0: and 95.1 FM, W236CO, Wausau.
1: William Contreras, first pitch of the second inning. A chopper to second base. Arise has it, takes about five steps towards the first base bag, and then throws to Devers to retire Contreras for the first out of this second inning. With Josh Maurer and Kent Sommerfeld, Lane Grindle with you here tonight from American Family Field. This has been nothing but outs so far from both teams in the first couple of innings. Have yet to have a base runner in this game. Jake Bauer squaring to bunt, pulls the bat back and takes the ball inside. It's 1-0. Bauer's 1-for-7 in the series. The one was a big one. Three-run home run yesterday. He walked four times on Monday night. How about that? 1-0 pitch. Bauer takes a strike at the knees. And it's 1-1. Webb out of the windup, the 1-1 pitch. And that is a little low with a changeup that time from Webb. Two balls and a strike on Jake. 275 average, 10 home runs, 36 driven in. 2-1 pitch. And that's a strike on the inside edge with a two-seam fastball. He was able to just creep it right back in over the inside corner at the bottom of the zone. And it's 2-2 on Bowers. Webb doing a lot of calling his own pitches as he goes to the pitch com on his hip. And Bowers will use a timeout. Baseball and Usinger bratwurst. Nothing better. Unless it's a Usinger brat served with Pine River cheese spreads like the spicy beer cheese. And maybe chased with a giant bowl of Cedar Crest sea salt caramel ice cream. How about that? 2-2 pitch to Bowers. He is a little low with a changeup. Good take from Jake. And it's 3-2. Didn't mean to rhyme there, but it was a good take from Jake. Now may he rake. Webb's 3-2 pitch. And fouled back into the net. Would have been great if he went deep right there.
2: That was a good rhyme you did make.
1: I see what you did there. For goodness sake. 3-2 pitch, and a liner right at Matt Chapman, and he makes the catch, and then his glove, did he shake? Two outs, Garrett Mitchell's at the plate, we're done with that. Mitchell hitting .238, three home runs, 28 driven in on the year.
2: You mean it's time to take a break?
1: Too far. What do you say? I just may. Pitch to Mitchell. Strike on the inside edge, and it's 0-1. No score here. Bottom of the second inning. Brewers and Giants. Good crowd here tonight. On a Wednesday night. We've got day baseball coming away tomorrow. Going to be hot tomorrow here in Milwaukee. 0-1. And Mitchell took outside. One ball and one strike. Brewers will head off to Colorado. Short little four-game homestand here. Then out to the Rockies. Mitchell hits it foul and out of play down the left field line. One ball and two strikes here on Garrett. And then Vegas, baby, Vegas. Coming up Monday, Tuesday, and Wednesday against the A's. 1-2 pitch. He is a little bit down and in with a changeup. Didn't miss by a lot. Good take by Mitchell. And it is two balls and two strikes. Brewers have done a decent job seeing that changeup down so far. Don't have anything to show for it, though. Chopper foul. That was a changeup down. And Mitchell able to at least pound it down into the dirt and stay alive. And make Webb throw another pitch. He's thrown 28 pitches thus far. Two balls and two strikes on Mitchell. Webb's pitch. And he went around. Sweeper down below the zone. Mitchell tried to check, but wasn't able to do so. And the Brewers down in order in the bottom of the second. Still looking for this game's first base runner. Robert Gasser will try to keep that trend going. And we come back for the top of the third. No score on the Brewers Radio Network, presented by American Family Insurance.
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7: Score, and here's Josh Maurer.
8: Thank you very much, Lane. Bottom third of the Giants order coming up against Robert Gasser. And Bryce Eldridge looks at a strike with a sweeping breaking ball on the inside corner. What a great start for Gasser. Just called up back from Nashville today to make this start. He's gotten the first six out. 0-1. Too far outside with his cutter. A couple of strikeouts, and as we were talking about last inning, several very uncomfortable-looking swings against the left-hander thus far from the Giants. Here's a 1-1 to Eldridge. Rounded foul up the first baseline, 1-2. On the big DH. Very big. Number one prospect. The Giants have this rookie, Bryce Eldridge, comes into the game batting 254 with a couple of homers. Just 20 games played. Gasser into the windup, the 1-2. Chopped very softly up the first baseline. Gasser lets Contreras field it and just got the out at first. Did William with that throw over to Vaughn. There was miscommunication at first between Gasser and Contreras. Who was going to field that ball? Gasser peeled off at the last moment. Williams sliding on his knees made the throw. The Giants are challenging.
9: San Francisco is challenging the out call at first base.
8: Certainly looks safe to me to the naked eye, and the Giants think they have some conclusive video evidence that that should be safe and an infield hit. Although last night they challenged a play early and thought they had enough evidence, and the umpires didn't agree. So it's either a runner at first and nobody out if they overturn the call on a little swinging bunt by Bryce Eldridge, or the Brewers get a great out there from Contreras if the call stands.
9: After review, the call in the field is overturned. The runner is safe. San Francisco retains their challenge.
8: So it's miscommunication between Gasser and Contreras that cost the Brewers the outs. They just kind of each hesitated as to who was going to go get that ground ball, and Eldridge gets a swinging bunt infield hit. First base runner of the game. Well, all replay reviews are brought to you by Pella Windows and Doors of Wisconsin. They don't play games. Here's Daniel Susak swinging a ground ball, base hit, and a left. Dive into the backhand was the shortstop, Hamilton. He just got a nick of the glove on it, but it went straight through. Stopping at second base is Eldridge. The Giants with the table set here, first and second and nobody out. Susak, the rookie catcher, he's 4-for-5 in the series now. He went up hacking at a first pitch changeup and pulled it just out of the reach of a diving David Hamilton. That'll bring up Victor Barrichotto. I would think he might be bunting. We'll see. Scoreless game here in the third, but the Giants' golden opportunity to score first. Barrichotto not bunting. Swings and misses through a sweeping breaking ball. Just getting back to Pella Windows and Doors of Wisconsin, who sponsored that review. They don't play games. Just straightforward pricing, premium quality.

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1: Josh, you said it in the second inning, and I know he's got a little traffic here, but those were both infield singles. Gasser looks like a more confident, better version of himself so far in this outing.
0: He's throwing strikes. Mm-hmm. Casey Schmidt, two on, one out, takes down an in-ball one. And Pat Murphy talked about it. The couple of starts that we saw in his first call-up this year, one in Minnesota and then the one against that really tough Dodgers lineup, just was too erratic with the command, Pat Murphy thought, not attacking. And he has been going after these guys tonight. Although now it's 2-0 as he misses inside on Schmidt.
1: It's amazing what that can do, just throwing strikes. Sounds so simple. It is easier said than done, but when you keep it simple and you do that, typically good things happen.
0: Schmidt flew to left his first time, the 2-0. Swing and a miss at a cutter. Tied him up. Perfect pitch there, 2-0, and it's 2-1 with Devers on deck. Heading to a Brewers game, Potawatomi Sportsbook will get you here. 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Ground ball up the middle. Diving Hamilton knocks it down, but he doesn't have a play. He dove to the forehand, and he smothered the ball, kept it at his feet. But by the time he was able to collect possession and flipped it to Terang, safe with Susak. So base is loaded on a single by Casey Schmidt. Rafael Devers coming up.
1: All infield singles here to load these bases up for the Giants.
0: Yeah, three ground balls. Last two of them were hit pretty hard. That's Schmidt's first hit of the series in 11 at-bats. Hamilton did all he could, but could not get an out, and out Devers in a scoreless game. Bases loaded. The pitch swung on and popped into shallow left field. In comes Jake Bowers. He'll have a play. This is not deep at all. He makes the catch. The runner does not try to tag and come home. What a huge out. A shallow fly ball by Rafael Devers. With the bases loaded. Now they're full with two out for Luis Arraez. One more tough one to get.
1: They almost had a play on Eldridge at third to double him off, too. He drifted a little too far off that bag.
0: Arraez blew to left his first time. Jake Bowers getting the start there tonight. It's been busy thus far. He's caught three. 0-0 the score. Lefty-lefty matchup in the pitch. A little bit high, ball one. Boy, if Gasser can get out of this, what a boost that would be, not only for him, the whole team. But this is a challenging out to get. The 1-0 coming. Arraez swings, pops a foul. Third base side. Contreras sheds the mask and gives it a look. Contreras watches it go two rows into the seats. Right over by the Giants dugout. Just not enough room. So it's 1-1. At third is Eldridge. Susak at second. Schmidt at first. Luis Arraez, the third leading hitter in the National League coming into the day. No score. Gasser ready. The 1-1. Swing ground ball. Rolled over to first. Backhanded by Vaughn. Needs the help of Gasser. Underhand flip. In time for the out. Inning over. Robert Gasser pitches into and out of trouble. Three singles, and all three of them were stranded for the Giants as Gasser gets Devers and Arraez back-to-back with the sacks packed. We go to the bottom of the third, 0-0 on the Brewers Radio Network, presented by American Family Insurance.
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4: Logan Webb back to work for the Giants. He delivers strike one to Sal Frelick in a scoreless game, bottom of the third. Frelick, Ranjifo, and Hamilton coming up against the Giants ace, who has retired the first six batters that he's faced. Frelick's had a nice series, four hits, including a couple of doubles. 0-1, chopped off his foot. Right down into the dirt and off the lower body of Sal. He'll take a little walk around to the outside of the batter's box. It's 0-2. Frelick at 225 now this season. Three homers, 19 RBI. Beautiful night. Roof opened as it's been all week. And now the 0-2. Swinging a ground ball to shortstop. Two hops played by Willie Adames right near the bag. And he throws out Frelick. Well, the only real solid piece of contact thus far was Bryce Terang flying out right to the fence in left center field to end the first inning. Other than that, it's been a breeze thus far for Webb, and that is quite the anomaly from what we had seen over the first two nights of this series from the Brewers offense. But Webb, he can do this to you. Luis Ranjifo up there, batting left-handed, swings and misses. Ranjifo, he's been on base four times in the series. A couple of hits, couple of walks, and the average at 206. No homers and 15 driven in. Webb with an 0-1. Upstairs and outside, 1-1. Carbliss is a proud partner of the Brewers. Premium ready-to-drink cocktails, zero carbs, zero sugar, zero gluten. 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The 1-1 is inside. 2-1 that counts. 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Now the 2-1. Ranjifo tips foul into the catcher's mitt. The count is even. Two balls, two strikes. 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First, the 2-2 to Luis. Fouled on the left side, and that'll drift up out of play. The now over 50-inning scoreless streak of pitching from Christopher Sanchez just ended in Philadelphia by the San Diego Padres. They scored a run against the lefty. 2-2 pitch. Chopped foul by Ranjifo softly up the first baseline. So he's battling Logan Webb here with one out in the third.
5: He is now disqualified from winning the June Pitcher of the Month award. He gave up a run.
4: Yeah, we'll dive into that. But it went 50 and two-thirds innings. 2-2 pitch. Chops softly to second base. Two easy bounces, and Luis arrives. Fields with a forehand and throws out Ranjifo. Two soft ground outs induced by Webb here in the inning. That'll bring up David Hamilton. After Webb has routinely pretty much retired the first eight batters. So what Sanchez did in 50 and two-thirds consecutive scoreless innings, It's the third longest such streak since 1913. Pitch comes in low to Hamilton, but the Phillies haven't given him any run support tonight, and now it's 1-1 in the bottom of the seventh. Up, Phillies just hit a home run. They lead 2-1 in the bottom of the seventh on a home run by JT Realmuto. 1-0. Hamilton takes outside corner from Webb. 1-1. David hitting 234. A home run and 9 driven in. Is that a nice week? You go back to the Houston series at the plate and with the glove. No score, bottom third. And the 1-1. Ground ball to first base. Worm burner for Raffy Devers. Right behind the bag, Fields, and takes it himself. And 3 easy ground balls give Webb his third straight 1-2-3 inning. So Christopher Sanchez, who beat Jacob Nizarowski for the May Pitcher of the Month award in the National League. And I do want to talk about that, but he has given up a run tonight. But he's now in line for a win again. We go to the fourth. 0-0 here on the Brewers Radio Network, presented by American Family Insurance.
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4: Willie Adames will greet Robert Gasser in the visiting fourth of a scoreless game. Gasser, ready in the pitch. Grounded sharply foul wide of third base. Got out in front of a cut fastball. Willie grounded out to third his first time. Jung-Hoo Lee and Matt Chapman follow. Gasser gave up those 3 singles in the third, but he got out of the jam unscathed. Gasser with an 0-1. Adames takes outside. 1-1. 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Adames takes right in there. Change up. Knee high and a strike, 1-2. On a related note, our hero of the game, Christina Flanagan, 30 years in the United States Army. Lieutenant Colonel Christina Flanagan, honored on the dugout. 1-2 pitch, chopped off the foot of Adames inside the batter's box. Taps his feet with his bat as he walks outside of the box, and it's 1-2 still. So thank you for your service, Lieutenant Colonel Flanagan, hero of the game. Gasser into the windup, the left-hander throws 1-2, and Adames swings through a high, hard one. He struck him out. That's number 4 for Bobby Petrol. Ortho ASAP gets his old teammate Willie. Willie was still wearing a Brewers uniform when Gasser made his debut a couple of years ago, and that brings to the plate Jung-Hoo Lee, who also struck out his first time. So the NL Pitcher of the Month for May pitches outside. As we said, Christopher Sanchez beat Jacob Mizorowski for that award. I don't think either of us agree with that decision. but that's how it went. The 1-0 pitch. Line drive towards second, out of the reach of Terang. Vaughn also from first was converging, but it just sailed past both of their outstretched gloves. It's a base hit for Jung-Hoo Lee with one out.
5: There's like a huge disclaimer that you have to say before this conversation even begins, Josh, because by all means, Christopher Sanchez was more than deserving of the award, right? But so is Jacob Mizorowski. It's really a shame that they both couldn't have won it. It's probably not the end of the world that one didn't, because it's just a pitcher of the month award.
4: Right.
5: It's not the Cy Young.
4: Now Matt Chapman takes way outside. Arm side miss there from Gasser, ball one.
5: But I really do think if you objectively look at it, that Miz probably slightly deserved it more. But I figured this is what would happen, because I think people would just get hung up on the fact that one guy gave up one run and the other one gave up none.
4: 1-0 pitch, Chapman fouls on the right side up out of play.
5: Which is similar to saying, who deserves the MVP? A guy that hit 331 with 64 home runs, or a guy that hit 329 with 65 home runs? Like, what are we going to do?
4: Yeah, and some of the outlying numbers were very much heavily in favor of Mizorowski. Strikeouts and hits allowed. Pitches outside, and it's 2-1. Chapman flew to center back in the second.
5: I thought the biggest point that a lot of people were making was that Mizorowski did it against better competition. And I think it was so close, that should have been considered too.
4: I just think the fact he had 12 more strikeouts in pretty much the same amount of innings and way fewer hits allowed than Sanchez. 2-1 is fouled again right side into the seats, 2-2. But anyway, you're right. I would imagine that the voters saw that Sanchez gave up zero runs all month. And they said, well, it's got to be that guy.
5: Yeah, they didn't probably, had nothing against him, but probably didn't look much beyond that, because that's probably the category that they valued the most in deciding who they were going to vote for.
4: No score here in the fourth. Jung-Hoo Lee at first with one out. Gassers, 2-2. Popped him up in a shallow right, long way in for Sal Frelick, but he's going to get there. Sprinting forward, now settles and makes the catch, looking up into that bright blue sky. Back to first goes Lee on out number two, and that brings up Bryce Eldridge. I think it suffices to say, just to summarize the conversation, there was no wrong pick.
5: Right.
4: We think that Mizorowski might have been the more deserving, but you're splitting hairs.
5: Absolutely.
4: Throw to first to check on Jung-Hoo Lee, who's in safely. And it would have been fun if they could have figured out a way to just say you both get it.
5: Yeah.
4: Split it. They didn't.
5: And
4: I don't think Jacob's going home crying into his milk.
5: No.
4: First pitch, Eldridge pops foul coming back over the screen.
5: And that's why I said there needs to be a disclaimer before we even have the conversation, because in no way, shape, or form am I trying to say that Sanchez wasn't deserving of the award. He was more than deserving of the award. I mean, these are two historic months that just happened to coincide with each other.
4: Pitch down and away on Bryce Eldridge, 1-1. He's the one who reached on that swinging bunt infield hit last inning. So now 3-for-6 in the series. Jung-Hoo Lee at first with two out in a scoreless fourth inning. Gasser trying to put up four consecutive zeros. 1-1. Here it is. Way outside on the sweeper. I mean, to your point, they were truly, by any metric, two of the greatest months that a pitcher's ever had in
5: right.
4: a modern era. And it just happened to be in the same league in the same month.
5: Right.
4: Sanchez and Mizorowski. Now the 2-1. Down and away on Eldridge, ball three on a cutter. On deck is Daniel Susak. Gasser wants to exchange for a new baseball, so he tosses the one he had out of play. Now, we were talking about the command for Gasser tonight, which has been so much sharper than we saw in his first two major league appearances this season thus far. Hasn't walked anybody. 3-1, now he has. He misses upstairs to Eldridge, and that's ball four. So a two-out walk. There's two aboard for Susak, the catcher. Gasser had made one start after he got optioned back down to AAA last Friday. pitching for Nashville. He didn't walk anybody in five innings in that game. I know that was part of the big message the Brewers said to Robert when they optioned him. They said, we need you to throw strikes, and he's been doing it. Susak singled last inning, and he takes ball one on a changeup. And that's going to prompt a mound visit from Chris Hook. Saw that Gasser, for the first time all night, is having a hard time locating. So we get a Pottawatomie Sportsbook trip to the mound before a 1-0 pitch.
5: Josh, you know, you have a situation, too, where you haven't had to use Chad Patrick really much in this series, just the one inning on Monday, and you've named Coleman Crow as your starter for tomorrow. So you could get aggressive with Chad Patrick at some point today or tomorrow out of that bullpen if the Brewers wanted to.
4: There's nobody that's gotten up in that bullpen as yet. Pottawatomie Sportsbook with wall-to-wall screens, elite dining, and over 95 kiosks. It's a fan's dream. Pottawatomie Sportsbook, become a legend. And Chris Hook, who usually knows the exact magic words to say in a spot like this, has finished delivering the message and back into the dugout. Here is Susak. It's now 4-for-5 in the series. Rookie catcher. And the 1-0. Pumped in knee high. That's a strike with a sinker, 1-1. Jung-Hoo Lee singled. He's at second. Bryce Eldridge walked. He's at first. There are two outs. And it's 0-0 here in the fourth. Gasser is 1-1. Ground ball towards third. Nice play on the forehand by Renjifo. Spins around, throws to first, and he got him. And the inning is over. Gasser escapes trouble yet again. Renjifo had to move to his left. Nice pick. Spinorama. And a good throw to Vaughn. We go to the bottom of the fourth. Nothing, nothing on the Brewers Radio Network, presented by American Family Insurance.
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4: Top of the order coming up for the crew against Logan Webb. No score, bottom of the fourth. Yelich, Vaughn, and Terang coming up. Here's a safe driving tip from Schneider and their professional truck drivers. Save the tailgating for the parking lot before the game. On the road, keep us safe, following distance to avoid accidents. Stay safe on the roads. Here comes Yelly, who struck out in the first. He'll take one right at the knees. Logan Webb, cut fastball, pumps in strike one. Brewers don't have a base runner as yet. And a lot of ground balls again being induced by Logan Webb. That is his want. The 0-1. Changeup fluttered low, and it's one ball, one strike. This is the eighth career start for Webb against the Brewers. They've seen him a lot. 4-0 with a 2.08 ERA against Milwaukee in his career prior to tonight. 1-1 is fouled back by Yelich on a full swing. one and two. Last year, the Brewers only scored one run total against this guy in a couple of starts. You wouldn't know that he'd been on the injured list recently. The pitch is chopped foul by Yelich up the first baseline, and he'll stay alive at a ball and two strikes. Yelich on base eight times over the first two games of this series. Five hits, three walks, four driven in. Sun beginning to set. The 1-2 again. Missed down low with the changeup. Good take, and it's 2-2. Now, Yelich was not the only one getting on a ton of times. The Brewers had, I mentioned this in the pregame show, 48 base runners in two games. 2-2 pitch. Down low. Another changeup, and Christian just not fishing after it, so it's a full count. After not having a perfect inning at all Monday or Tuesday, the Giants pitching staff. Webb's had three in a row tonight. The pitch is right in the knees. Got him looking. Fastball, and Christian knew it. That was right over that inside edge, knee high. Perfect pitch. 94 on the gun to strike out Yelich for a second time. 3 so many changeups, almost like Christian then saw that fastball, just couldn't quite pull the trigger. That'll bring up Andrew Vaughn, who grounded out back in the first. He takes one right in there for a strike with a cutter. I think Logan Webb's been one of the more underrated pitchers in the sport the past few years. Nationally, 0-1 pitch, outside corner paint with 94, and it's nothing in two.
16: I'd say that's fair.
5: Consistent. Knows who he is as a pitcher. Leans into it.
4: Yep. The 0-2 pitch. Vaughn hits it foul. Wide of first. First base coach Spencer Allen had to duck. He thought it was coming right for his noggin. Bent down to get out of the way. Ball attendant made a nice play behind him. Off the ricochet. So it's still 0-2 on Vaughn. No score. Bottom four. Webb kicks into the windup. 0-2 again. Brown ball back to the pitcher. Nice stab. Logan Webb reaching back behind him, and he underhands it to first in time to get Vaughn. I don't think it was going to get through anyway, but Logan Webb made the play himself before it got to anybody who was positioned behind him. That'll bring up Bryce Durang. Logan Webb has finished in the top six of the National League Cy Young vote three straight years. Pitch coming to Terang is inside. Bryce is the only one who's really hit the ball hard. Flew out to that left center field wall back in the first inning. Jung-Hoo Lee caught it with a bunny hop right in front of the fence. It's the closest the Brewers have had to getting a base runner. And the pitch is into the knees to Bryce. 1-1. Webb's been in the major leagues now with the Giants. His whole career, of course. Pitch is a called strike, and it's 1-2. That was a changeup and a good one. Eighth season, part of the Giants rotation for Logan Webb. Trying to go four perfect innings to begin the night. 1-2 on Bryce. Right-hander is ready, and he throws. Ground ball towards third. Tough play. Chapman with a backhand. Long off-balance throw across in time. What a play. That's the Gold Glover, Matt Chapman, and Terang is robbed of what otherwise would have been a hit to the opposite field. Got a lot of mustard on that off-balance throw. Otherwise, Bryce beats that. So we go to the fifth. 0-0 on the Brewers Radio Network, presented by American Family Insurance.
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4: Pitcher's duel tonight. No score through four innings. And on to the fifth. Robert Kassner's back to work, and here's Lane.
5: All right, thank you, Josh. Victor Barakoto leads things off for San Francisco. Gasser's first offering to him misses down and in with a sweeper. It's 1-0. He has dodged some traffic in the last couple of innings. He retired the first six batters of this game, and then the first two reached via infield singles in the third. Gasser's 1-0 pitch is outside with a changeup. It's two balls and no strikes. And then he got Barakoto to strike out. Schmidt with an infield single. The bases were loaded. He got a lazy fly ball to left and a ground out, and he got out of the inning. Here's the 2-0 to Barakoto. And a fly ball to right. Hit pretty well. Frelick back. Still back at the track, at the wall. It is gone. Victor Barakoto, his first home run of the season. And it is 1-0 San Francisco. How about that? Hit it well. 103 off the bat. It was a sinker, and it was on the upper outside edge. It was not some middle fastball. And give Barakoto credit. He went with that pitch. It's the only place where he was going to be able to hit that ball out. And he did it. And the Giants have taken a 1-0 lead. And here's Casey Schmidt. First offering is up and away, and it's one ball and no strikes.
4: First major league homer. It's only his third major league hit.
5: Gasser looking in, and the 1-0 pitch, and that's in there for a strike, and it's 1-1. You know, the biggest difference we've seen in the last couple of innings from Gasser from early is he's falling behind in a lot of these counts, and he was not doing that early. That was a 2-0 count on the home run to Barakoto. 1-1 is outside. Two balls and one strike. And he's behind the Schmidt here early on in this count. He was getting two strikes on everybody in the first couple of innings, it felt like, before the at-bat had even begun. 2-1 pitch. Swing and a miss. Ran a cutter in on the hands of Schmidt. It's 2-2. Time for a vibe check. A cooler full of Izzy Hard Seltzer. That's a big vibe. Izzy Hard Seltzer. The seltzer that passes the vibe check. 2-2 pitch, and this one's pulled down the left field line. It is a foul ball. And it'll stay at two balls and two strikes here on Schmidt. Top of the order now for San Francisco. This is a third time through now for Gasser. First two times through, pretty good. Just gave up the one home run to Barakoto, and that's it. Trying to take care of Schmidt right here. Nobody out in this top of the fifth. 2-2 pitch. Swung on and just got a piece of it. And fouled it back behind home plate. It stings at 2-2 on Casey Schmidt. Brewers have yet to get a base runner in this game. Logan Webb has been outstanding, so it feels pretty important for Gasser to keep this at the one-run deficit here in this inning. There's a sweeper down in the dirt, blocked nicely by Schmidt, or I should say by Contreras, and it's a three-ball, two-strike count, rather, on Schmidt. Gasser up to 74 pitches, and Chad Patrick's getting loose in the Brewers' bullpen. 3-2 pitch, and line foul down the third baseline. And we'll do it again at 3-2. Stuff looks a little different in this inning. It was a 20-pitch fourth inning. Had to labor a little bit. Worked around a one-out single and a two-out walk to put up a zero. Here's the 3-2 to Schmidt. And he chopped it foul again. And he is spoiling pitch after pitch. 9 pitches in this at-bat now for Casey Schmidt. Schmidt with the infield single back in the third. That was his first hit of the series. He's just 1-for-11 in this series. Gasser looks in through his glove and out of the windup. Brings home the 3-2 pitch, and that is a soft liner. Snagged with a snow cone by Renjifo at third. Fell down into a heap, held on to it. Nice play by Luis over there at the hot corner. Had to time his jump perfectly. Wasn't hit super hard, but it was kind of a looping liner that had base hit written all over it. Renjifo took one away from Schmidt. One away, and now here's Rafael Devers. Might be seeing the last couple of batters for Gasser here. He gets Devers and probably Arraez. A couple of lefties due up in this order. First pitch to Devers is up and away, and it's 1 ball and no strikes.
4: I didn't know Luis could jump that high.
5: Yeah, he had some hops there.
4: Yeah.
5: Been doing those box workouts where you jump up on the box, plyometrics. 1-0 pitch is a swing and a foul tip. And it's 1 ball and 1 strike on Devers. What were those shoes? Remember the shoes we used to wear? Like the, you'd get them in East Bay, the magazine. And they had like platforms on them. And you'd walk around on your tippy toes. Here's a ground ball to second base. Terang fields and throws to first. And there's two away now for Luis Arraez. You have no idea what I'm talking about, do you?
4: Yeah, no, I don't.
5: Yeah, Kent's got it. I'm doing a Google search right now. Luis Arraez is the batter. I mean, it's right on the tip of my tongue here. I can think of it. Pitch to Arraez is popped up, fouling out of play, third base side. It's 0-1. You would wear him around, and that was supposed to increase your vertical. And you'd buy them out of East Bay because, you know, you're like, I'm going to buy these and I'm going to dunk. A 1 pitch. Roller foul up the first baseline. No balls and 2 strikes. I can't think of what they were called, though. No balls and 2 strikes here. Strength shoes or jump soles. There you go. 0-2 to Arraez. He is a miss outside of a challenge by Contreras. Sinker away, but this is going to be a strikeout. Contreras is already walking to the dugout. He hasn't even seen the ABS challenge yet. That's how confident he is.
0: Ball's over there and pitching the strike.
5: And it is a strikeout for Robert Gasser. His fifth of the night. Challenge is brought to you by Pella Windows and Doors of Wisconsin and Ortho ASAP strikeout. And Gasser does a good job. After the solo home run, he gets some help from Renjifo with the jump soles to bring down a liner and retires the next two. And we go to the bottom of the fifth, 1-0 San Francisco on the Brewers Radio Network, presented by American Family Insurance.
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4: As we go to the bottom of the fifth inning here at American Family Field, William Contreras the batter, and Logan Webb's first pitch missed outside. It's 1-0. Strength shoes. We had it before we went to break, but I just had to say it one more time. I can't believe I couldn't think of that for a while. 1-0 pitch is a strike on the outside edge. It's 1-1. I knew when we went to break, when I checked my phone, I'd have texts and social media notifications telling me what it was that I was trying to think of, and it did not disappoint. 1-1 pitch is a chopper foul in the box, and it's 1-2 on Contreras. Even had a couple of people send me their strength shoes they still own. They were featured in a Seinfeld episode once, and somebody reminded me of that on social media. They were made fun of. One and two on Contreras. And the pitch. Swing and a miss. Contreras strikes out. And the Brewers still looking for their first base runner of this game as Jake Bowers comes to the plate. You said you'd never even heard of him?
27: I don't think I ever did. I mean, I'm getting to the point where I forget things that I knew, but...
4: So I don't think you could dunk. Could you?
27: No.
4: You couldn't dunk it, could you?
27: Have you seen me?
4: Josh Mauer, not a dunker. Jake Bowers takes low. One ball and no strikes. Well, either that or you didn't need him. You could dunk anyway.
27: Well, I would not have caught that line driver and Hefo caught.
4: Yeah.
27: We'll leave it at that.
4: He's been wearing his strength shoes around the clubhouse. I know it. 1-0 pitch. Bowers took up and away. Two balls and no strikes.
27: Probably would have helped my volleyball career.
4: Yeah, well, yeah. It absolutely would have. 2-0 pitch to Bowers. He is over but low with that changeup. And he goes to 3-0 on Jake. Jake lined out to third back in the second inning. He's 0-1 tonight. Remember, he walked four times on Monday. So he has just one hit in this series, but he's gotten on base a bunch. And a ground ball sharply hit to first, bobbled by Devers. Gets up and wins the race to the bag by a step. And retires Bowers. So a 3-0 count. Jake was swinging, and he got a sinker middle-middle. I mean, that's a good pitch to try and hit, but, man, Logan Webb can induce ground balls better than anybody in baseball, and he's shown us that again here tonight so far.
27: I was just thinking, it's just so hard to get a ball elevated against.
4: Mm-hmm. Here's Mitchell. First pitch. Mitchell takes up and away. It's 1-0. Sounds of summer, the crack of the bat, the chirps of the birds, the sizzle of the grill. It's summertime in Wisconsin. There's nothing better, especially when the menu includes Usinger's. Swing and a miss from Mitchell. And it's 1-1. That would be Usinger's famous sausage, to be exact. Made right in Milwaukee. It's simply the best that you can get. 1-1 pitch is outside. Two balls and one strike. If you listen to the pregame show, Pat Murphy, he talked about the approach against Webb, and he said it's really hard because if you're going to get something to hit, it's going to be early. The deeper you get into the count, the more susceptible you are to some of his off-speed stuff like that changeup, like that sweeper. Fastball there, found back and out of play. Two balls and two strikes. So you want to grind out the at-bat, get deeper into the count, but at the same time, if you want to do damage, you're probably going to have to do it early on against Webb. 2-2 pitch. And this is a fly ball into left. Racing into the corner is the left fielder Schmidt. He makes the catch. In foul territory, just had enough room to make the catch before running into the wall. Brewers down in order in the fifth.
5: Webb is perfect through five. We go to the sixth inning. It's 1-0 San Francisco on the Brewers Radio Network, presented by American Family Insurance.
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5: We go to the sixth inning here at American Family Field. It's 1-0 San Francisco. Chad Patrick takes over on the mound for the Brewers. And Willie Adames to lead things off for San Francisco. It'll be Adames, Jung-Hoo Lee, and then Matt Chapman to hit for San Francisco. And now we have time being called as they hold up the game. A baseball came onto the warning track out in right field, so Sal Frelick picks it up and tosses it up to a fan. And we are ready to resume. I think Willie saw that first. He was the one that looked up and pointed out there and said, hey, we can't start yet. So Patrick takes over for Gasser, who pitches well tonight. Five innings and just the one run allowed. Swing and a miss for Adames as he chased an elevated fastball at 96. It's 0-1. Gasser gave up five hits and the one run. Walked one. And he struck out five. Tried to check on a pitch down and away, but Adames could not check on that cutter. And so it's no balls and two strikes on Willie, who is 0-2 tonight. 2-for-8 in the series for Adames. So Patrick takes over. He worked an inning on Monday night. Last night off. 0-2 pitch. That missed outside. 1-2. And if he's effective, Brewers may roll with him for a couple of innings tonight, one would think. Even though down 1-0. One-two pitch. Missed down and away. And it's 2-2 on Adames.
27: He's been nothing but effective since they put him into this middle inning relief role.
5: He has earned the unofficial nickname of Bullpen Chad Pat. 2-2 pitch, misses down and away. It's 3-2, or Bullpen Chad Patrick if you'd rather. Might even allow Bullpen CP if you wanted to go there. I don't really hear people say that one though. But it's because his stuff looks so good. It plays up so much out of the pin. 3-2 pitch. This one's popped up foul and out of play first base side. Stays at 3-2 on Adames. Made that start last week against the Cardinals, and he said, I knew I wasn't going to go three times through the order or anything like that, so I basically came out and climbed the mound and just pretended I was coming out of the bullpen for that start. Down and away, and Adames works the walk against Patrick. So it's a leadoff walk to Willie. And he's aboard in front of Jung-Hoo Lee. Make tailgating easy this season by picking up George Webb Double Play Meal Deals. On your way to the game, seven cheeseburgers, two orders of fries for just $17.99. The perfect pregame meal for hungry baseball fans. So here's Jung-Hoo Lee, who has a base hit tonight. First pitch to him is outside. It's 1-0. Now an 11-game hitting streak for Lee. 19 for 39 over the course of that hitting streak. Pretty impressive stuff. That's a 487 average. And the pitch swung on and fouled straight back into the net. It's 1-1.
27: And Matt has an injured list in the middle of the hitting streak, which I actually think makes it more impressive.
5: No, you don't. Don't you start that with me.
27: It's more impressive that he kept it going.
5: Don't you start that with me. That's the same as a wraparound, Josh.
27: No, it's not.
5: One ball and
27: not
5: one strike.
27: Nope.
5: The pitch. Chopper to second base. Big hop for Terang. Only play is going to be at first. He throws to first to take care of Lee. On the play, Adames goes to second. And there's one away for Matt Chapman. You want to do this?
27: Hard disagree.
5: Well, it's the same concept, though.
27: Yeah, at least this is the same season.
5: Right, but you're saying there's a break and then you start it and so it doesn't count.
27: No, I'm all for everything within the same calendar year counting.
5: Okay.
27: Yes. I'm firm about that.
5: First pitch to Matt Chapman. It is in there for a strike and it's 0-1. I actually really don't have any strong feelings about wraparound streaks one way or another. I just know you do. And so I take advantage of every opportunity to get you worked up about it. 0-1 pitch. Bouncer to short. Big hop for Hamilton. Looks at the runner. Doesn't have a play, so throws to first and takes care of Chapman. Adames goes to third. But he's there with two outs now. And Bryce Eldridge will be the batter for San Francisco. He's been a tough out in this series. Eldridge, young player, rookie, came up last year. Got a taste in the big leagues and then started this year in AAA, now back up, and they're finally finding a way to get him in there most days. Big time prospect. Patrick trying to take care of him here. First offering to him. He is a strike on the inside edge. It's 0-1. But he's had some very impressive at-bats in this series. Had the swinging bunt single and the walk so far tonight. 1-0 Giants, top of the sixth inning. Patrick's 0-1 to Eldridge, and that is rolled foul near the Brewers' dugout, and it's 0-2. Patrick trying to keep it at the one-run deficit. Brewers have the bottom third of their order up against Logan Webb in the bottom of the sixth. Patrick raises the leg, the 0-2 pitch, swing and a foul tip held onto by Contreras. He strikes him out and strands Adames at third. An ortho ASAP strikeout. We go to the bottom of six. 1-0 Giants on the Brewers Radio Network, presented by American Family Insurance.
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4: 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Frelick takes low with a sweeper. It's two balls and no strikes. And Webb, last inning and now this inning, falling behind with a little bit more regularity. Hopefully that's a sign the Brewers can get to him here. 71 pitches thus far, and he misses down and away with a changeup. It goes to 3-0 on Frelick. I would bet anything that Sal's going to be taking here. I know Bauer swung on 3-0 in the fifth. 3-0 pitch. He is through there for a strike, and it's 3-1. Sal was taking all the way, and now the at-bat can begin again. Webb out of the windup, the 3-1. That is in there for a strike on a cutter. Good pitch from Logan Webb, and the count is full. It's 3-2. Webb fell behind 3-0. Now has climbed back into it. It's a full count here to Sal. 3-2 pitch. Up and away. Walked him, and the Brewers have their first base runner up this game. And it's a leadoff walk to Sal. Ortho ASAP. When pain can't wait, walk right in to Ortho ASAP. 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
4: Ren Hefo, first pitch swinging, bounces one on the right side to a rise. He throws to first and takes care of Renjifo. It gets Frelick into scoring position. He stands at second base with one out. So Brewers still looking for their first hit, but at least have a runner in scoring position now. That is the tying run in the form of Sal Frelick. And here's David Hamilton, who swung it very good of late. 3-for-9 in this series. Webb's first pitch to him is through there for a strike, and it's 0-1. Hamilton grounded out to first, back in the third. Webb's at 78 pitches. And the pitch down and in with a changeup. One ball and one strike. Quiet in the Brewers' pen. It's going to be about Chad Patrick. In the top of the seventh inning, Brewers are hoping they can get the game tied or take the lead here in this sixth. 1-1. And Hamilton checked on a pitch that looked like it might have been a little bit wide with a changeup, but no challenge from Hamilton, and it was a strike. It just caught the outside edge. It is 1-2. Webb brings home the 1-2 pitch. That's up and away, and it's two balls and two strikes. Yelich in the on-deck circle. Beautiful night for baseball here in Milwaukee. Another close contest. 2-2 pitch. Ground ball sharply hit to second base. Arise stays down on it. Throws to first to retire Hamilton. But Frelick is 90 feet away now. He moves to third. He's there with two outs. And Yelich, who's been clutch all season long in these types of moments, comes to the plate for the Brewers. Third time through for Webb now. He is not allowed a hit in this game, but the Brewers have the tying run 90 feet away.
5: with 2 outs. Webb's first offering to Yelich. Swing and a miss. Started him out with a cutter, elevated. Yelich went after it and came up empty. No balls and one strike on Christian. The 0-1 pitch. Swung on and fouled straight back into the net. And it's nothing in two. Webb now up over 80 pitches. He's at 84. You'd love to see Yelich find a way to get

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6: We go to the seventh inning here in Milwaukee. It is 1-0 San Francisco, and with the play-by-play, here's Josh Maurer.
7: How about this, Lane? For the second Wednesday in a row in this ballpark, the opposing starting pitcher has a no-hitter through six.
6: Well, let's hope it's the same conclusion.
7: Well, and, yeah, that was going to be my next point. Both of those games, it's only 1-0. So, it's 1-0 Giants. That was St. Louis last Wednesday, and Dustin May took the no-no into the eighth, and the Brewers rallied and beat them. Chad Patrick, second inning of relief behind Robert Gasser, and Daniel Susak will greet him.
6: Chad Patrick pitched in that game as well.
7: He did. You're right. Here's a line drive, blooped into right for a base hit by Susak. Soft little humpback bleeder right onto the grass in front of Sal Frelick. So the leadoff man has reached each inning against Chad. There was a walk to Adames in the sixth, but ultimately Chad got tough and stranded him at third with a big strikeout. He's going to have work to do again here in the seventh inning. Boy, Susak just keeps getting on base. He's 2-for-3 tonight. And now here's the man who's provided the only run of the ballgame. Rookie right fielder Victor Barracudo. Pitch to him. Ground ball softly hit to third. Not a double play ball. Ranjifo goes to second. Dangerously, but he got it there just in time for the force on Susak. Safe at first, Barracudo on a fielder's choice. Made a decisive play there just to go to second immediately, charging that slow chopper that Barracudo hit. And that's important to get the lead man. Ranjifo's done a very nice job at third base tonight. Barracudo had hit the solo home run in the fifth. That's the difference in this 1-0 Giants lead. And now Casey Schmidt takes a letter high strike with a cutter. Schmidt 1-for-3. The last time he was robbed of a hit, the play that Ranjifo jumped up and snow-coned it with a great catch. The 0-1 insight from Chad Patrick. Game 3 of this series, Brewers have won the first two decisively. And a different story tonight. Logan Webb, a no-hitter through six. Just finally permitted his first base runner at all with a walk. Now the 1-1. Big swing. Schmidt fouls it back. Got a cutter from Patrick, and it's 1-2. Due up in the bottom of the seventh against Webb, it'll be the 2, 3, and 4 portion of the order. Vaughn, Terang, and Contreras. Nobody throwing in that Giants bullpen. 1-0 they lead. Patrick with a 1-2. Upstairs on Casey Schmitz. Injured, it's time to call in the right relief. 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Patrick deals. Got the outside corner. Called strike three, but challenge.
8: Called strike, batter challenging.
7: It's going to be very close to the edge, but off of it. It's outside.

0: So it's going to be a ball, and now you got a full count instead of a strikeout.
1: Calls overturned, pitches the ball. San Francisco has two challenges remaining.
0: ABS challenge is presented by Pella Windows and Doors of Wisconsin. So good challenge there by Schmitz. Home plate umpire Quinn Wolcott just missed that one. Let's see if they start the runner Barracuda with one out. 3-2. Patrick ready. Runner goes in the pitch. Swing and a miss. Struck him out. Throw to second. Got him. Double play. Contreras right into the glove of Terang. He didn't even have to move the mitt. Just caught the throw and slapped the tag on Victor Barracuda. And that completes the strike him out, throw him out, twin killing. Double play, and it's still 1-0 Giants. Presented by Pottawatomie Casino Hotel Milwaukee. All double plays. 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Slots, dining, sportsbook, poker, live entertainment. It's all here. There are endless ways to win. 1-0 Giants, bottom seven. Webb back to work. 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
0: Andrew Vaughn leads off the bottom of the seventh. Logan Webb with a 1-0 lead throws. And a breaking ball catches the outside corner. Strike one on Vaughn, who has grounded out twice. No hitter for Logan Webb through six. But the slimmest of margins. One run lead. The 0-1. Upstairs to Vaughn. Ball one. Bryce Terang and William Contreras will follow. Great strike him out, throw him out. Double play by Contreras. End at the top of the inning for Chad Patrick. Ortho ASAP strikeout. The 1-1. Flied into right. Barracuda with an easy play on this one. Coming in and towards the line. And he reaches out to the side to make the catch. That is a rare ball that's been airborne tonight against Logan Webb, if nothing else. Take a little solace in that. In fact, it's only the third ball an outfielder has played. The walk to Sal Frelick leading off the bottom of the sixth, the only thing preventing this from being a perfect game bid. And here's Bryce Terang, who's had the best swings tonight against Webb. First pitch, a little bit low, ball one. Bryce blew out pretty much to the wall in left center field in the first. That's the closest the Brewers have come to getting a hit. The 1-0. Outside corner called a strike with a cutter. 1-1. Terang got robbed with an opposite field ground ball hit by Matt Chapman at third back in the fourth inning. So he's 0-2. Bases empty, one outs. Out of the windup, the 1-1. Strike with a changeup knee high. Webb put that exactly where he wanted it. 1-2, and Terang will use his timeout. It was at the very, very bottom of the zone. Had it been challenged, I think it probably was still a strike. From the windup, 1-2 pitch. Line drive towards third. Pass the diving Chapman. Base hit, Bryce Terang. No hitter is history. Bryce Terang to the opposite field and just out of the reach of a sprawling Chapman. Well, Terang was oh so close his first two times. This one he gets in there. Six and a third hitless innings. Logan Webb with a phenomenal outing in progress, but the no-hitter is gone. And now the Brewers can think about tying the game or taking the lead. Now that you crossed off to-do list number one. And we're going to have the catcher, Daniel Susak, go out to visit with Webb after that. Good time for a mound visit. They also bring the infield in there. It's a Pottawatomie Sportsbook trip to the mounds. As the bullpen is going to start working for the first time tonight for San Francisco. Webb up over 90 pitches.
8: Eric Miller, the left-hander who we saw last night, is getting loose for San Francisco.
0: And that's probably for the left-handed hitters, Bowers, Mitchell, and Frelick. So this could be the last batter for Webb. And it's William Contreras. First pitch, fly ball popped into shallow right. Easy for Victor Barracuda. Hardly has to move, just has to wait a while. Reaches out, makes the catch. Contreras 0 for 3. And let's see what that new manager, Tony Vitello, wants to do here with Jake Bowers due up. You stay with Webb, who's thrown 93 pitches. He will. You're going to stay with him. Bowers has hit a humpback lineout and then on a 3-0 pitch swung and grounded out to first. He's 0 for 2. 1-0 Giants, bottom 7. Terang, very good speed at first and a pitch ambush, but he fouled it back into the screen. Did Bowers. 7th inning stretch, sponsored by IslandResortGolf.com. 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Jake hit the 3-run home run last night. He threw to first, checking on Terang, who belly flops safely with no tag. 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Astros lead Paul Skeens and the Pirates 2-0 in the fourth. Now the 0-1, ground ball hit to second base. Arise scooting to his left, gets to it on the outfield grass. And Arise throws out Bowers. Likely to finish the night for Logan Webb, one of the great starts of his career. In the books tonight at American Family Field. He took a no-hitter through 6 1/3 innings. Bryce Terang broke it up, but then he got the next two out. So 7 scoreless one-hit innings for Webb. We go to the 8th. 1-0 San Fran on the Brewers Radio Network, presented by American Family Insurance.
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0: 1-0 Giants into the eighth. More Chad Patrick and more Lane Grindle.
8: All right, thank you, Josh. Rafael Devers is the batter. Takes the first pitch strike on a slurve from Patrick. It's 0-1. Devers arrives at Adames to hit here in this eighth inning for San Francisco. Patrick's 0-1. That one is hit in the air but foul and out of play down the left field line. Chad quickly ahead of Devers. 0-2. Logan Webb's night likely done. 7 innings, 1 hit, no runs, a walk, and 4 strikeouts for Webb. Patrick's 0-2 pitch. He is a one hopper to the second baseman, Terang. Fields it, spins, and throws to first in time to take care of Devers. That ball was hit hard, and it got on Terang in a hurry. Had to almost duck his head out of the way. He had his eyes behind the baseball when he fielded it, of course. But he makes the play. And there's one away for Luis Arraez. Today's eighth inning is being brought to you by the Wisconsin Laborers District Council. Earn great union wages and benefits building Wisconsin's infrastructure. Learn more at liunawisconsin.org. That's liunawisconsin.org and feel the power. Here's a liner into left, and it's dumped in there for a base hit for Luis Arraez. So a one-out single. Not unlike the base hit that Terang just had to break up the no-hitter in the bottom of the seventh inning. Here's Willy Adames, who's 0-2 with a walk tonight. In my 11 seasons covering the Brewers, Brewers have had a lot of very, very popular players. As this ball is popped up, left side of the infield. David Hamilton, both feet on the grass in left center. Camps underneath of it, makes the catch. And there's two away now for Jung-Hoo Lee. I'm not sure there's been a more popular player than Willy Adames, though. I think in my 11 years, he might be. I mean, Yelich is, of course, up there. But Willy, as popular as any. Sal Frelick's up there, too. Lee 1-3. Already extended his hitting streak to 11 games, and he bunts one up the third baseline. Patrick off the mound, tries to barehand it, and doesn't field it cleanly, so Lee's got himself his second hit of the night. But Patrick got off the mound in a hurry. If he fields that cleanly, he might have had a play at first base. Had he done it, it would have been an incredible play. He also might have been able to let Renhifo try to come up and make the play, but I think Chad had the best chance at getting the out there. He was the closest to it. So now first and second and 2 outs for Matt Chapman. Quick visit from Contreras just to let Chad catch his breath after getting off the mound and fielding his position. Trips to the mound brought to you by Pottawatomie Sportsbook. Wall-to-wall screens, elite dining, and over 95 kiosks. It's a fan's dream. Pottawatomie Sportsbook, become a legend. So first and second and two away. Patrick, I should say Chapman, is 0-3 tonight. Patrick brings home the pitch, and he misses down and away with a two-seamer. It's 1-0. Leinenkugel's Summer Shandy is a refreshing Weiss beer with natural lemonade flavor. Leinenkugel's flavor of the moment. The 1-0 pitch to Chapman. Swung on and fouled straight back into the net. And it's one ball and one strike. Chapman is 1-8 in this series. The one was the home run on Monday night. Big spot to get out of here for Chad Patrick and the Brewers. Try to keep it at the one run deficit. 1-1 pitch. Chapman took a little high. And it's two balls and one strike. That didn't miss by much. In fact, if Contreras challenges it, I think he's got a win there. That's a strike. And it would be 1-2 instead of two balls and one strike. 2-1 pitch. That is a strike on the outside edge. It's 2-2. Eric Miller's been getting loose in that Giants bullpen. He's been up for a while. He was up while Webb was trying to finish up the seventh, so he's in no kind of pace out there right now. He's more than ready. Swing and a miss. He struck him out with a slurve. Down and away goes Patrick. Chapman is down and out. Ortho ASAP strikeout for Chad Pat. And we go to the bottom of the eighth inning. It's a 1-0 Giants lead on the Brewers Radio Network, presented by American Family Insurance.
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8: We go to the bottom of the eighth inning. It's a 1-0 San Francisco lead. Eric Miller takes over on the mound for the Giants. Logan Webb, 7 shutout tonight, but his night is over. And that is good news for the Brewers in that first base dugout. And for the Brewers, with the lefty coming on in Miller, instead of Garrett Mitchell, it'll be Jackson Churio off the bench to pinch hit here. And a big ovation from the hometown crowd at American Family Field as they see their young budding superstar emerge and walk into the batter's box here. A NorthShore.com pitching change. 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The 0-1 to Churio. And the pitch is over but low with a changeup. It's 1-1. These two have faced each other 2 times previously, and Churio is 0-2 against Miller. Miller a 4.15 ERA over 20 appearances this season. The 1-1 to Churio. And he took low with a slider. It's 2-1. Blake Perkins is in the on-deck circle for the Brewers. He would hit for Sal Frelick, whose spot is up next. Miller, the 2-1 pitch. And Churio swings on it, fouls it back our way and into the Loge level below us. It is 2-2. Keaton Wynn is getting loose in the Giants bullpen. Trevor McGill getting loose in the Brewers' pen. Wheels are turning in both dugouts right now. 1-0 Giants lead. 2-2 pitch. He is down in the dirt. Jackson lays off that slider, and it's 3-2. The more demonstrative that Jackson is on his takes, the more confidence you get watching him. He tells you when he's seeing the ball pretty well. 3-2 pitch. And a soft liner into left. It's going to drop in there for a base hit. Dropped in front of Schmidt, and Jackson's got a leadoff single here in the eighth inning. There's your tying run on board. You can read the body language on Jackson. When he starts to figure it out, he'll take a slider down low. He starts to shake his head. on the take before that, he kind of put his arms out. And you can just see the confidence building with young Jackson Churio, and he's aboard, and you got speed on the base pass now. And Blake Perkins pinch hitting here for Freeland. Get the right-handed hitter up there against the lefty Miller. The pitch bunted in the air. He popped it up. It's going to be caught by Devers, and Churio has to hustle back to first. That is a tough outcome right there. First pitch, and it was a fastball. It was in, not the pitch to try to bunt. So now here's Luis Renjifo. Boy, that is a tough break. Renjifo hitting 204, 0 for 2 tonight. Big spot for him right here. Renjifo, 1 for 1 against Miller. Toss to first and back in time is Churio. Miller looks in. First pitch to Renjifo. Way inside. It swept him off of his feet. And it's one ball and no strikes on Luis. Renjifo go for a little walk. Crowds into this one right now. Brewers trailing 1-0. They've got the tying run at first with one out. Here in the bottom of the eighth inning. Again, McGill's getting loose in the Brewers' bullpen. That is likely only if the Brewers tie or take the lead. Keaton Wynn is getting loose for San Francisco. The 1-0 pitch. And Renjifo took low. It's two balls and no strikes. You've got David Hamilton in the on-deck circle.
0: And I think Gary Sanchez is getting ready to pitch it for him, Lane. He's got a bat.
8: He is lurking on the top step of the dugout with a bat in his hand and the helmet on. 2-0 pitch. Renjifo took up and in. Three balls and no strikes. Willie Adames coming in to talk to Miller here. And chat with him coming in from the shortstop position. It's tense right now here at the ballpark. Brewers, winners of their last three. They've taken the first two games of this series, trying to come from behind tonight. A chance to win the series here tonight and go for a sweep tomorrow afternoon. Miller's 3-0, and Renjifo taking all the way. He took ball four. It missed inside. This will not get overturned. Challenge is brought to you by Pella Windows and Doors of Wisconsin. Giants will have one left after this. So ball four to Renjifo. Walks presented by Ortho ASAP. Walk right into Ortho ASAP. And that appears to be it for Miller. With Sanchez coming to the plate. Right-handed hitter with power. Tony Vitello is on his way out. And we're going to have a North Shore adult diaper pitching change. Miller hands him the ball. And Wynn is coming into this contest. Well, sometimes you need a change for even the heaviest control problems. Sometimes you have to have a change because power is on deck. And Gary Sanchez coming to the plate for the Brewers here. Visit NorthShore.com for your adult diapers. It is 1-0 San Francisco here in the bottom of the eighth inning on the Brewers Radio Network, presented by American Family Insurance.
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8: Gary Sanchez to pinch hit for the Brewers here. Hitting in the Hamilton spot, the ninth spot in the order for the Brewers. Keaton Wynn, the right-hander, 28 years old, takes over on the mound for San Francisco. First and second for the Crew. There is one out. Brewers with the best threat they've had in this game to date, trailing 1-0. Keaton Wynn, 26th appearance of the year, 2.45 ERA. Churio's at second, Renjifo is at first. First pitch to Sanchez is in there for a strike, and it's 0-1. Take things up a notch with Pine Rivers kicking dill pickle cheese spread. Bold and tangy taste from Wisconsin's favorite Pine River. No balls and one strike on Sanchez. The pitch. And he took another strike. Floated one in there on a splitter, and it's 0-2. Yelich in the on-deck circle for the Brewers. Wins pitch. Swung on and fouled back into the net. It stays at 0-2. Yeah, that kick and dill pickle cheese spread. Bold and tangy twist. Got to try it on the using your brat. And after a little sausage, go for the heavier cream like ice cream from Cedar Crest. Cold, creamy, and always delicious. Let's go Brewers. Ringing out throughout the stadium. Here's the 0-2 to Sanchez and a chopper to third. Played by Chapman. Steps on the back, throws across in time, and it is a 5-3 double play, and the inning is over. Brewers had their chances here in the bottom of the eighth inning, but they come up empty. We go to the top of the ninth. It is San Francisco 1 and Milwaukee nothing on the Brewers Radio Network, presented by American Family Insurance.
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8: Well, we go to the ninth inning here in Milwaukee. It's a 1-0 Giants lead. Chad Patrick still out there on the mound for the Brewers. Bryce Elbridge leads off for San Francisco. Patrick's first pitch is in there for a strike, and it's 0-1. Brewers had a threat. In the bottom of the eighth inning, they had two on and one away, and unfortunately, Gary Sanchez rolled into a double play. 0-1, ground ball to second base, backhanded by Terang, throws to first in time to take care of Elbridge. And there's one away. Defensive changes for the Brewers. Perkins stays in the game in center. Bowers moves from left to right. Churio stays in the game in left. And Joey Ortiz now playing short for the crew. Catches you up on all the changes for the Brewers. Here's Daniel Susak. Patrick's pitched very well yet again out of the bullpen here tonight for the Brewers. Pitch to Susak is in there with a cutter for a strike, and it's 0-1.
2: Pitch is called a strike. Batter's challenging.
8: And this one, I think, is going to be overturned. Looks like it's a little bit low with this cutter. Challenge is brought to you by Pella Windows and Doors of Wisconsin. It is low.
2: Calls overturned. Pitches the ball. San Francisco has one challenge remaining.
8: A good challenge by Susak. And it's 1-1 and no strikes now on this young catcher. We've been impressed with him over the course of this series, defensively and offensively. 1-0 pitch. He is popped foul back and out of play. And it's 1-1. A couple of hits tonight. 5 hits in this series. He's got a good arm. He's had some good blocks behind the plate. 1-1 pitch. Chopped foul over into the Giants dugout. Third base side. It's 1-2. Younger brother of former Brewer Andrew Susak. Sacramento kids. As I refer to it, the land of levering. Sacramento, California. 1-1 and 2 strikes here on Susak. Patrick looking in. Righty versus righty matchup. Chad delivers and missed up and away with a fastball at 96. It's 2-2.
0: Got a chance to get 4 scoreless out of Chad tonight.
8: It's almost like, I mean, this is irresponsible to say, but it feels like you can just press a button and get 4 scoreless from him out of the bullpen these days. 2-2, swing and a miss. Went upstairs, the fastball at 95, and Susak came up empty. Another ortho ASAP strikeout for Chad Patrick. Boy, what a weapon.
0: You took the words out of my mouth. I was just about to say, this is, it's a weapon like managers dream about.
8: He has been something else yet again here tonight. He's thrown 41 pitches. He struck out 4. And now here's Drew Gilbert. First pitch to Gilbert. He is outside. It's 1-0. And what this does, look, the Brewers have a great chance to win this game still. They're down 1-0. They're going to have a chance to tie it or walk it off in the bottom of the ninth. 1-0 pitch. Missed up and away. 2 balls and no strikes. And they're going to large part be in that position because of what Chad Patrick has done here tonight. But it also impacts tomorrow. Him being able to go 4 innings and cover the rest of this game means the rest of that bullpen has had the night off. And they'll be rearing to go tomorrow behind Coleman Crowe. It's all connected one way or another. The 2-0 pitch. He is a roller foul. First base side. It's 2-1. And so, if the Brewers win tomorrow and the bullpen covers the last 4 or 5 innings of that one and does so in effective fashion, you can tip your cap to Chad Patrick for helping make that possible by what he's done tonight. As time is called by Gilbert, he steps out. Gilbert did not start this game. Came in last inning and replaced Victor Barrichello, who is the reason this is 1-0. He had a solo home run back in the 5th off of Gasser. 2-1 pitch. That is a strike at the knees with a cut fastball.
2: Pitch is called a strike. Batter challenge.
8: And a challenge by Gilbert. This one is not going to get overturned. This is going to stand.
2: Calls confirmed. Pitch is a strike. San Francisco has no challenges remaining.
8: Challenge is brought to you by Pella Windows and Doors of Wisconsin. The Giants, as you just heard Quinn Walcott say, are out of challenges now. 2-2 on Drew Gilbert. Patrick looks in. The pitch. And he missed low with a cutter. And the count is full. It's 3-2. This is the ninth spot in the order. You've got the leadoff man, Casey Schmidt, looming in the on-deck circle. Patrick would like to take care of it right here. 3-2 pitch, and he missed inside. He lost him. Ends up walking Gilbert. It's quiet in the Brewers' bullpen. Chad will get the rest of this inning. He's been really efficient. 47 pitches in 3 2/3 so far for Patrick. Here's Schmidt, who's 1-for-4. Had a single back in the third inning. Giants with 8 hits tonight. Brewers have done a good job working around the traffic they've had on the base paths over the course of the evening. First pitch to Schmidt. Swing and a miss. Fastball past him at 95. It's 0-1. Gilbert, good speed over at first, being held on by Vaughn. Patrick's 0-1 pitch. Ground ball behind the bag at third. Played by Renjifo. Throws a toss in time. He got him. Patrick puts up another zero in the top of the ninth. Brewers, 3 more outs to get one or to walk it off. Again, they come from behind on this Wednesday night. We'll find out when we come back after this on the Brewers Radio Network, presented by American Family Insurance.
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8: Well, we go to the bottom of the ninth inning. Brewers trailing by a run. Keaton Wynn stays out there on the mound for San Francisco. And Christian Yelich to lead things off. Wynn out of the windup. Brings home the first pitch. And Yelich takes outside. It's 1-0. Wynn does have a save. It came back in his first year in the big leagues back in 2023. 1-0 pitch. Yelich, a liner and down the right field line. This is going to be extra bases for Christian. Turns first. On his way to second. He's in there with a stand-up double here in the bottom of the ninth. And that will get the crowd to its feet and activated here in Milwaukee. $75 to the MAC Fund, courtesy of Westman, the silver lining, the sixth double of the season for Yelly. And there he is again in a big moment, making something happen for the crew. Here's Andrew Vaughn, and this crowd is into it now. Tying run, in scoring position, nobody out here in the ninth. Wynn brings home the pitch, and Vaughn, a ground ball right side. It eats up Devers for a moment, but he recovers and goes to the bag to retire Vaughn. Yelich to third, he's there with one out. A golden opportunity now for the Brewers to at least get this thing tied. You've got the guy you want up in Bryce Terang. If he can elevate one to the outfield, with Yelly at third. That should be enough. Justin Message on his way out there to chat with Keaton Wynn. Trips to the Mound brought to you by Pottawatomie Sportsbook with wall-to-wall screens, elite dining, and over 95 kiosks. It's a fan's dream. Pottawatomie Sportsbook, become a legend.
0: Big part of, sorry, Lane, part of the conversation could be, do you actually walk Bryce Durang here? Be risky.
8: You would be putting the winning run on base in that scenario to face William Contreras. I don't know.
0: You would set up a ground ball double play chance.
8: This is exactly how the Brewers would want this inning to set up. Yelich with a leadoff double. You got Terang and Contreras now coming up in RBI situations. The infield, of course, will come in for San Francisco. Wynn brings home the pitch, and Terang took a strike. It was a splitter down the middle, and it's 0-1. Probably needed to see it, and now Bryce has. No balls and one strike on Terang. Here's the pitch, and a swing and a miss, a sinker at 97, and it's 0-2, and Bryce will use his timeout. Bryce has had a big series, has hits in every game of this series, 1-for-3 tonight, 5 hits overall in the series. Screaming for contact here for the Brewers. 0-2 pitch, and he took down and away with that splitter. It is 1-2. It is 1-0 San Francisco, bottom of the ninth inning. Brewers trying to come from behind and turn this game into a thriller. One-two pitch. Down in the dirt, and a good backhanded pick by Susek. He just saved the game for San Francisco. That ball hit in front of the plate. He picked it with the backhand. If he doesn't get to it, Yelich scores from third, and we're tied. What a play by Susek. We've been bragging him up all series long, and he just proved why again. 2-2 on Terang. Wynn looks in. And their pitch. Swing and a miss. He elevated a fastball at 98, and Terang strikes out. It's going to be up to Contreras. Now you need a base hit. The infield will go back for San Francisco. Contreras 0-for-3 tonight. Brewers got the tying run to third with one out, but now it's going to take a clutch two-out hit more than likely. First pitch to Contreras. He is outside. It's 1-0. Bowers is in the on-deck circle. A lefty who is one of the hottest hitters in the Brewers lineup, so one would expect the Giants to come right after Contreras in this at bat. 1-0 pitch. And a high fly ball foul down the left field line. Contreras got into that one pretty good. It was a splitter. It was up, and he'd love to see it again. He just yanked it foul. He was out front. 1-1. Boy, if you could just bury that splitter in the dirt one time past Susek and let Yelich dash home, that would work too. Here's the 1-1 pitch. And a chopper left side. Charging it is Adames. Backhand throws to first in time. He got Contreras. And this ball game is over. The Giants win it 1-0 over the Brewers tonight behind a magnificent outing from their starting pitcher, Logan Webb. Brewers will try to win this series tomorrow afternoon in the fourth and final game of this four-game set. 1-0 your final. We're back to tell you about it after this on the Brewers Radio Network.
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8: With you from American Family Field, where the Giants shut out the Brewers tonight by a final score of 1-0. And Josh Maurer, the Brewers made it very interesting in the late innings, just couldn't get that run across.
0: And they ran into Logan Webb tonight, as he's done over the course of his career. He dominated with 7 one-hit shutout innings, one of the great outings he's ever had. Took a no-hitter for 6 1/3 innings tonight. 1 run, 8 hits is all the Giants got against the Brewers pitching of Robert Gasser and Chad Patrick. It was the first Major League home run from a rookie named Victor Barrichotto that was the only run of the game. Brewers had 3 hits in total. They got one each in the 7th, 8th, and 9th innings. Webb gets the win. He's 3-4. Gasser, a very hard luck loss. He pitched certainly well enough to get a win, but tagged as 0-2. And Keaton Wynn, great job by Wynn tonight. He gets his first save in 3 years. Time of the game, 2 hours and 20 minutes. 31,924 watched it.
8: And Josh, we're looking for a Smart 18 player of the game. I have an idea who it might be.
0: It's Mr. Webb.
8: Yeah,
0: it's, you know, you could come up with some pretty good candidates from both teams, but how can you not give it to a guy who almost pitched a no-hitter for 7 innings?
8: 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Well, that's going to do it for our game broadcast here tonight, but we'll be back with you tomorrow. The On Deck Show, built by Menards, gets underway 12:35. First pitch at 1:10, the finale of this series between the Brewers and the Giants. Former Brewer Adrian Hauser is going to go for San Francisco. It'll be Coleman Crowe taking the ball for the Crew. Our producer and engineer has been Kent Sommerfeld. I'm Lane Grindle, inviting you to stay tuned. Josh Maurer's on the way with the Pottawatomie Casino Hotel postgame show. Again, the final score here tonight, the Giants shut out the Brewers 1-0. This has been a presentation of the Brewers Radio Network.
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0: From the windup, 1-2 pitch. Line drive towards third. Pass to diving Chapman. Base hit, Bryce Terang. No hitter is history. Bryce Terang to the opposite field and just out of the reach of a sprawling Chapman. And the Brewers broke up the no-hit bid by Logan Webb there with one out in the bottom of the seventh inning. However, they could not get any runs across tonight. And they lose. It always hurts when you lose 1-0, and that was the case here this evening. That's how the Giants get their first victory of the season against the Milwaukee Brewers. Welcome to the Pottawatomie Casino Hotel post-game show. Josh Maurer here with you, and coming up, we'll hear from Pat Murphy. A lot to talk about tonight. A lot of good things. The Brewers called Robert Gasser back up from the minor leagues today. They kept it a secret as to who the starting pitcher for this game would be until the middle of the afternoon. It turns out it was Gasser coming back up, and Coleman Crowe getting pushed back to start tomorrow, but getting another turn in that rotation. And Robert Gasser pitched a great game, just had one pitch that ended up deciding the game, and it was a man you'd never expect. In only his eighth major league game, Victor Barrichotto, his third ever big league hit, was an opposite field home run that won the game 1-0 for San Francisco. We've got scores, we've got highlights, and we've got a preview of Game 4 of the series. The first Game 4 all season for the Brewers in a series. They'll try to win 3 out of 4, but they're going to face their old friend Adrian Hauser for the first time ever. So it's going to be an interesting afternoon tomorrow. This homestand is presented by Visit Milwaukee, and that's the last game of it. It's at 1:10. Make note of that, our first midweek 1:10 start of the year. And it's brought to you, as all homestands are, by Visit Milwaukee. 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So the Brewers still have one more try to clinch a third straight series win and to clinch another winning homestand. But the Giants, who've played very well here in Milwaukee over the past, really, handfuls of years, got a chance to spoil the party after the domination by Milwaukee the first couple of nights. The offense had put up 24 runs and 48 base runners. This, just file it under the category of go figure in baseball. Tonight, no runs, 5 base runners total, none until the 6th inning. Logan Webb had a perfect game going until Sal Frelick walked to lead off that bottom half of the 6th. And as mentioned, they had that no-hitter going till there was one out in the bottom of the 7th. The Brewers could do nothing wrong offensively Monday and Tuesday, and tonight Logan Webb and then particularly Keaton Wynn, who got his first save opportunity of the year. He really was great for an inning and two-thirds. Got out of a couple of massive jams to keep the Brewers off the scoreboard. So Milwaukee loses tonight by a final score of 1-0. 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When we come back, Pat Murphy will take some questions from the media. We'll tell you what.

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1: May 15, 9 a.m. Two women quietly waiting at the doctor's office. Woman 1 says, "Cold day, huh?" Woman 2, "What's that?" Woman 1, "Kinda cold today." Woman 2, "Yeah, wasn't expecting that." Woman 1, "What is it, 47 degrees? Woman 2, "No, more like 45. Woman 1, yeah, makes sense. At least it's not raining. Woman 2, "That would be sad." Woman 1, "So sad." Woman 2, "Ah, the weather." 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
4: A zero here in the fourth. Gasser is 1-1. Ground ball towards third. Nice play on the forehand by Renhifo. Spins around, throws to first, and he got him. And the inning is over. Gasser escapes trouble yet again. And Luis Renhifo helped him do it. He had some terrific plays over at the hot corner tonight, but the Brewers would be shut out 1-0 by San Francisco. We're back on the Potawatomi Casino Hotel postgame show, and Pat Murphy now speaking with the media.
5: You mentioned pregame, had to throw strikes, cut down the walks, just the one today. What would you like to review from him?
6: Yeah, I mean, he was great. He was great from the first inning on. He controlled the zone. He was, I thought, a great version of himself. Chad Patrick was magnificent as well. That was a well-pitched ball game. One pitch and everything else. They were really good and pitched. And Gas had some traffic and pitched out of it very well. You know, really proud of him. Yeah. Yeah, for sure. I mean, he was really good, throwing the ball in the zone, attacking hitters, using all three, really four, but three of them working really well. And, yeah, it was great performance on his part, great performance on Chad Patrick. We just didn't get the big hit at the big time, and credit to Webb. As good as he is, he was dominant. It was a dominant pitching performance.
4: Pat Murphy speaking after this 1-0 defeat. Logan Webb took that perfect game into the sixth and the no-hitter until there was one out in the seventh inning. Webb ends up with 7 scoreless, 1 hit, 1 walk on 95 pitches. The Brewers got traffic late in the game, though. They had chances. They just, as Murph said, couldn't quite find that one big swing here tonight. Brewers came into the day with a 5.5 game lead in the Central over second place Pittsburgh. I was teasing this before. The Pirates, they're in a good one in Houston, trying to win the first couple of games of that series, and they've got a 4-3 lead in a game that's now in the top of the sixth inning. When I had last updated the score during the game portion of the broadcast, it was 2-0 Houston, and then right after that, how about this? Against Spencer Arrighetti, the reigning now pitcher of the week for the month, pitcher of the month for May in the American League, Arrighetti gave up a grand slam to Henry Davis of the Pirates, the late-hitting catcher with his 5th of the year. And that's the difference in the game at the moment. 4-3 Pittsburgh. Those Pirates are on a heater right now, trying to win 5 in a row and 8 out of 10. They could move to within 4.5 games of the Brewers if they can hold on. But a lot of game left. That's only in the top of the sixth. The Cubs just had the Athletics tie the game at Wrigley with 2 runs in the top half of the eighth inning. 4-4 as the Athletics try to win the first couple of games of that series. The Cubs have lost consecutive games coming into it. 4-4, top half of the eighth inning. That one is

0: Going to be decided late. Remember, we're going to see the Athletics in Las Vegas next week. That's a team that's playing pretty well right now. The Cardinals look like they'll avoid being swept by the Texas Rangers. They've got a 5-3 lead at Busch in a game that's now in the eighth inning. St. Louis got on Mackenzie Gore for four runs in 4 2/3 innings. And the Redbirds, who have lost 9 of their last 12 games, have 5-3 lead. That game is in the top half of the eighth. Cincinnati and Kansas City played a close series throughout. Game three, the rubber match tonight, was decided in the ninth inning when Kansas City scored 3 runs against the Cincinnati Reds bullpen. Tony Santillan gave them up, and the Royals, who had really been scuffling coming into Great American, they win 2 of 3, 5-2 the final score, and that's now losses in 5 out of 7 for the Cincinnati Reds. Final score here, 1-0 Giants, a home run from a rookie who had 2 hits in his career, and then a great outing on the mound from Logan Webb. We'll get you the highlights when we come back on the Brewers Radio Network.
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0: The 1-1. Swing ground ball rolled over to first. Backhanded by Vaughn. Needs the help of Gasser. Underhand flip. In time for the out. Inning over. Robert Gasser pitches into and out of trouble. 3 singles, and all 3 of them were stranded for the Giants. That was in the top of the third to keep the game scoreless. The Brewers would lose 1-0 in a heartbreaker here tonight to San Francisco. You're back on the Pottawatomie Casino Hotel post-game show. This is for the Brewers, who have been so great. It's only their 6th loss in the last 4 weeks. They had been 19-5 in the previous 24 games that they had played. All the postgame highlights are presented by Purveya Health. 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It was Logan Webb, only his 2nd start off of the injured list, but it was a knee problem that appears to be in the rearview mirror for the Giants' ace right-hander. And after the Brewers' offense had put up 24 runs and 48 base runners over the wins on Monday and Tuesday, the Giants needed Webb to be at his best, and he certainly was just that. It was Gasser, as we've told you, kind of matching him for a while. Got out of that jam in the third. We played you how Ranjifo helped him strand a pair in the fourth earlier. And then after the Brewers didn't get a base runner through the first 4 innings against Webb, the only run of the game scored leading off the top of the 5th inning. Victor Barrichello The guy that got selected only a couple of weeks ago from AAA, where he'd played 43 games this year, the native of Venezuela, had two hits thus far with the Giants coming into tonight's game. Well, he hit it into the right field bullpen for a home run against Gasser to lead off the fifth for his first major league home run. And 1-0 was the Giants' lead. Gasser got through that fifth, but wouldn't you know it, nobody else would cross home plate in tonight's game. The Brewers finally got a base runner in the bottom of the sixth when Sal Frelick led off against Webb with a walk, but then after three routine groundouts, Frelick was stranded at third base. In the top of the seventh inning, Chad Patrick came out for his second inning behind Gasser. It turned into a piggyback situation. Gasser went five, Patrick went the last four, and it was bullpen Chad again tonight. He was awesome in the seventh inning. Did give up a leadoff single to Daniel Susak. But with a runner at first and one out, Casey Schmidt was at the plate on a 3-2 count. We'll see if they start the runner, Barracuda, with one out. 3-2. Patrick ready. Runner goes in the pitch. Swing and a miss. Struck him out. Throw to second. Got him. Double play. Contreras right into the glove of Terang. He didn't even have to move the mitt. Just caught the throw and slapped the tag on Victor Barracuda. And that completes the strike him out, throw him out, twin killing. Chad Patrick just continues his phenomenal work on the mound since he's been taken out of the starter's role tonight. Four innings, no runs. Chad Patrick, over the eight outings since he was removed from the rotation, has given up one run in 18 and two-thirds innings. One run in 18 and two-thirds innings for bullpen Chad Pat. The Brewers against Logan Webb. We're trying to come back. We told you earlier how they broke up the no-hitter with one out in the bottom of the seventh on a Bryce Terang opposite field single, but he never moved. So Webb done after seven one-hit shutout innings. In the bottom of the eighth against Eric Miller, the lefty, Jackson Churio got a pinch-hit single, and then Luis Ranjifo earned a one-out walk to put two on. But then that was Keaton Wynn's time to come in, and Keaton Wynn, the unsung hero of the night for the Giants, in his first save opportunity of the season, he got Gary Sanchez to ground into a double play, pinch hitting to end the threat in the eighth. And then in the ninth, after Yelich led off with a double against Wynn, he got the next three out. Andrew Vaughn a ground out. Bryce Terang struck out in the biggest at bat of the game, runner at third, one out. Terang struck out, and Contreras grounded out to end the 1-0 Giants shutout. They'll try to split the series tomorrow. San Francisco has been struggling. They'd lost seven of their previous eight. They needed this one here tonight. Adrian Hauser goes against the Brewers for the first time ever. Man who knows the mound at American Family Field very well. We'll preview the rest of that matchup when we come back to wrap things up on the Brewers Radio Network.
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0: Hines got a home run from a rookie and a beautifully pitched game from a veteran, Logan Webb, and beat the Brewers by the slimmest of margins, 1-0 here tonight at American Family Field. 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Well, tomorrow this four-game homestand comes to an end. Brewers will drive for a third straight winning homestand and a third straight series victory. They'll have to beat their old friend Adrian Houser in which to do it. Adrian has bounced around quite a bit since the Brewers traded him to the Mets, but signed a pretty big free agent deal with San Francisco this offseason. And his numbers have been just so-so. 2-5 with a 5.59 ERA over his first 11 starts. Coleman Crowe gets his second turn in the rotation since he most recently got recalled, and it'll be his fourth major league start, his first one ever here in Milwaukee. Can't wait to talk to you. It's an afternoon game. The on-deck show built by Menards is underway at 12:35. And now it's a 1:10 midweek start time for the matinee tomorrow. Make note of that, 1:10. Until then, I'm Josh Maurer. Have a great rest of your Wednesday night. For Lane Grindle and our producer-engineer Ken Sommerfeld, once again, the final score this evening, San Francisco 1, Milwaukee 0. You've been listening to a presentation of the Brewers Radio Network.
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18: Mainly clear and a touch warmer for this evening. High temperatures near 80 degrees. The southwest wind of 5 to 15 miles per hour. Tonight, increasing clouds with a low down of 59. South winds of 5 to 10. On Thursday, a bit breezy with a mix of sun and clouds and a few scattered showers possible. Maybe an isolated storm. High temperature Thursday near 80 with a southwest wind of 10 to 20 miles per hour. Thursday night, mostly cloudy with a chance of thunderstorms, low 62. On Friday, mostly cloudy and a bit humid with periodic rain and thunder. High temperature 81. Saturday, mostly cloudy with a chance of showers in the morning, then partly cloudy skies, high 84. Sunday, partly to mostly sunny, high 83. On Monday, a few scattered clouds, warm and humid, high up to 86. I'm 9 Storm Track meteorologist Jackson Garlock at AM 550, FM 99.9, WSAU.
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0: show hosts in the entire nation. He's got an incredible morning show on WABC in New York. It's Sid Rosenberg. I saw Sid. Now, Sid and I have been friends for a while. You and I met at Talkers, Sid, in New York probably 10 years ago, something like that. And I've always been very impressed with your work. First of all, thanks for coming on the show. It's first time on the program. How are you?
1: I'm great, and I'm honored to be on your show. You know, look who's talking. You're calling me a big star. Look at you, number 7 on Talkers Magazine. So I'm honored to be here. I think you're one of the all-time greats, too. Thank you very much.
0: I appreciate that. We've got a friend in kind in Erin Molan, great reporter, great host out of Australia. She was in New York last week, and I saw a piece of video that you now tell me has gone viral to the tune of about 25 million views. And I want to outline for those who are watching and listening. First of all, I think you know this, Sid. I'm from New York originally. I'm from Long Island. Born in Amityville. Copeg is my hometown. Going to be in New York again in the next couple of days. I love the city. I can't believe that you've got this guy as the mayor. But you looked at people in the audience at this event the other day, and you pointed at them and said, you did it, and you did it, and you did it, and you allowed this. He hates you. Just, if you don't mind, fill my audience in on that ethereal emotion that I saw coming out of you the other day, because you're really not happy with the fact that there are Jews in New York who literally let this guy win.
1: You know, listen, I've been the most vocal of anybody since Mamdani won that mayoral race here, Joe. It's not even close. There are some other people in New York that are tough, but 4 hours a day, just about every morning, I hammer this guy. Don't forget, just a couple of months ago, I apologized publicly because at one point they referred to him as a jihadist, a terrorist, and a cockroach. He went to his press conference that day and literally started to cry. He's a very good actor, Joe.
0: Yes,
1: and
0: he is.
1: Later that night, I got tweets directed to me personally from Letitia James and Kathy Hochul, Bill de Blasio, Chuck Schumer, you name it. The whole Democrat Party came at me and said, Sid, you're an Islamophobist, you're in this, you're that. So I went on the other next day and I apologized for calling him a cockroach, not the rest of the stuff. But I also promised my listening audience that I would not stop going after this guy, because the truth is, he hates the Jewish people. He hates Americans, too. Let's start with that. He hates America, but he hates the Jewish people. And I'm going to be a thorn in this guy's side the whole way through. So I have spent every day since this guy was put into office in January hammering this guy. But I got to tell you, Joe, he makes it easy, because every day he does or says something which makes me look really, really good. So last Wednesday, I was at a private event in New York City, you know it well, down in Battery Park, called the Jewish Manhattan Experience, Manhattan Jewish Experience. And they were honoring that night me and Bruce Pearl, the former great college basketball coach, and James Maslow and Erin Molan. And she had a little symposium before the event started, 1 hour with the five of us. And she said, Sid, I hear you may be running for mayor. And I said, I got to be honest, I don't want to do it. You know, I'm finally making good money like you and Hannity, you know. And I got a podcast deal in the works and all these exciting things.
0: Yeah.
1: I don't have to work with the state legislator and the city council and all these animals here in New York. But I may have to. I'm not going to have a choice. Be honest, Joe, I even texted President Trump and told him that I'm considering running. His daughter-in-law, Lara Trump, has already endorsed me, Bruce Blakeman, and many others. So I told her, I said, I'm thinking about running, because the truth is, you out there, and I pointed to all these people in the audience, I said, he wants you dead. He wants you dead. And that set off a hysteria to the point where Melissa Russo, locally here, NBC Channel 4, came at me at the Israel Day Parade on Sunday. Boy, I shut her down quickly. I embarrassed her. I made her look bad. And I explained for a while what I said is actually factually true. Mamdani wants you dead. So I double down on it, and I'll triple down it right here on your show.
0: It is Sid Rosenberg, incredible morning show host over at 77 WABC in New York. Sid and Friends in the Morning is the actual program. Oh, we lost you for a second, and then we got you back, Sid. And go to his ex, Sid Rosenberg, over on what used to be Twitter. So let me ask you this, because I'm good friends with Rudy Giuliani. We know why he won in New York, because New York hit critical mass. They held their noses, and they went and voted red because they knew that he would fix it, and he did. Pataki also wins right about the same time. Those two working in conjunction in New York were good for all New Yorkers. Didn't matter if you're Jewish, you're Christian, didn't matter if you're Muslim. No matter what, it was good for all of New York. And now I feel like we're almost at that critical mass, if not beyond that, to where something does have to change. But let's just rewind a little bit. How did this guy win? just because he's an actor, because he said the freaking word affordability, that I never heard the word affordability that much in my life until he started running for mayor of New York. How does he win? And how do a lot of New York Jews vote for him?
1: Well, I think the New York Jew thing, and by the way, my Twitter account is now at Sid Rosenberg 19, at Sid Rosenberg 19 on
0: this.
1: The Jew thing, I think, is a little overblown. Look, if one Jewish person voted for him, that person should be ashamed of themselves. It's a disgrace. And I do know some Satmar rabbis in Williamsburg, Brooklyn, and others, Jewish people that did vote for him. But I do think that number is inflated. But how did he win, Joe? It's pretty simple. He ran on two things that New Yorkers really appreciated, especially these dopey young girls with rich parents in Williamsburg, Brooklyn, and Park Avenue on the Upper East Side of New York City. And that was, everything is going to be free. Just so you know, Joe, free buses in New York are now $4. It's not exactly free, okay? But everything was going to be free. And his second major platform was, I don't like Jews. And I know it sounds crazy, because outside of Israel, the place that I love, the second most amount of Jews in any one place is New York. And yet it has become incredibly chic in this city and all blue cities and all sanctuary cities to hate on the Jews. So when you combine the fact that, hey, it's all going to be free, I don't like the Jews, that's an easy win in these blue cities. And I'll tell you one more thing. The good people like me, like you, you're gone. You're gone. Your friend, my friend, Sean Hannity, he's gone. They're not here anymore. So they're not voting red. They're not voting Republican. They're not voting for Rudy Giuliani or Sid Rosenberg. They're Democrats, and they can easily be swayed to the DSA side, the real evil side. So there's no Republicans left. They're in Florida. They're in Tennessee. They're in the Carolinas.
0: Texas.
1: South Carolina is huge right now.
0: Yeah.
1: There's nobody here.
0: But how do you entice them to come back when the guy runs for election, lies the entire time? There's no new grocery store that's going to cost very little. As you said, the bus fare is not free. It's $4 and something. You're seeing the prices go up, and then he stands outside of a billionaire's loft and complains about the billionaire who's about to hire thousands of more people. He had an idiot like AOC not too long ago push away 25,000 Amazon jobs that would have been six figures each because it made her feel better. Sid, why would we come back? And how do you entice people to come back?
1: You can't. It's funny because I was in Fort Lauderdale. I spend a lot of time in Florida still, Joe. And I tweeted that day. It got a lot of views, a lot. And I said, hey, I'm on the beach in Fort Lauderdale. I'm going to spend my morning trying to convince all these ex-New Yorkers to come back. Why would they want to come back? You've got an anti-Semite mayor who wants a taxi up the ass. You got a governor in Kathy Hochul who's probably every bit as bad, if not worse, than he is.
0: Right.
1: New York looks great these days. And that's the problem, too, is not only is Mayor Mamdani a disaster in the city, but the governor, Joe, in New York is every bit as bad. It's the same thing like California with Bass and Newsom. It's the same thing like Illinois with Johnson and Pritzker. We've got it here with Mamdani and Hochul. Now, we got a prayer. And the prayer is that the current Nassau County executive, your Long Island guy, Bruce Blakeman, beats Kathy Hochul in November. He becomes the governor. If he does, then I will run for mayor. He's been endorsed by President Trump. He's a big-time Republican, great conservative. If he wins, we've got hope. But if Bruce Blakeman loses to Hochul come November, and we've got four more years of Kathy Hochul as governor, at that point you're almost guaranteed seven more years of Mamdani. You may as well kiss New York goodbye.
0: It is SidAndFriends.com. It's Sid Rosenberg, incredible talk show host. Did Mamdani show up at the Israel Day Parade? No, right?
1: No, we didn't want him to. We didn't want him to. Okay. But look, you know, that is one campaign promise that he's actually kept, Joe Pags. Is, I don't like the Jews. But here's what's funny about that. He goes, I'm not coming because I disagree with the Israeli government. Hold on a second now. Hold on. Last I checked, that parade was on Fifth Avenue in New York City, not Tel Aviv. I checked, the police commissioner, Jessica Tisch, was the grand marshal, not Bibi Netanyahu, who happened to love.
0: Right.
1: So if he's all about Israel and Bibi, he won in New York City. You would think the least he can do is show up for the Jews who may have voted for him in that parade on Sunday and the rest of New York. So he showed his true colors. It's not about Israel. It's not about Bibi. He hates the Jewish people. He also blew up the Puerto Rican Day Parade, and Ruben Diaz Jr. is very, very upset. So what he's proven is, hey, if it's a Muslim, I love them. I love the Muslims. Yep. Anybody else? Up for grabs.
0: It is Sid Rosenberg. Sid, let me ask you about his, because I want to put in context a lot of what you just said. People say, oh, he's an Islamophobe. Why'd you have him on? You're clearly not an Islamophobe, but you're somebody who's calling out Mamdani for who he is. This guy from Uganda is aligned with the theocracy in Iran. He actually believes in that form of Islam like the Ayatollahs do in Iran. A lot of people don't know that because he's slick. I mean, that's what's obvious about the guy. He is very upset that we would do anything to get rid of this thumb on the neck of the Persian people by trying to get rid of the theocracy. So if you don't mind, expand on that. People need the context. This guy believes as they believe there.
1: Well, you're right about me not being Islamophobe. In fact, our friend Kiki McFarland was on my show on Friday. She said, Sid, let me ask you a question. If you were the mayor of New York City, would you march in a Muslim parade? And I said, sure I would. Why wouldn't I? I have no issue with the Muslim people.
0: Right.
1: I don't like radical Islam. Radical Islam, they fly planes into buildings, okay?
0: Right.
1: That's what this guy believes in. And it wasn't very long after President Trump started Operation Epic Fury. Go back to that Saturday morning where Mamdani went on Twitter and he blasted President Trump, called him evil. You know, look, I've had one issue with President Trump, only one. I adore him. Him and I are close. Not as close as Sean and him, but almost,
0: right.
1: Very, very close. And I tell him, I go, I don't know how you smile with this guy in the Oval Office. I hate the guy.
0: Yeah.
1: But I know Trump. He wants to fix New York. He's putting New York ahead of his truth feelings. Trust me, if you shoot Trump up with truth serum, he doesn't like the guy.
0: Right.
1: But the truth is, he doubled down again on the Iran situation a couple of days ago when it was actually 2 months old. So you're 100% right. He is about the leaders in Iran. He appreciates the Khomeini. Look, this guy hangs out with the likes of Mahmoud Khalil,
0: right.
1: Who's the face of campus terrorism all across the country. He loves Nurdin. She's a pro-Palestine October 7th lover. She's no good. He's been caught taking selfies with clerics who are allegedly involved in the 1993 World Trade Center bombing. And worst of all, one of his best buddies is this lowlife Hassan Piker, who had him on his podcast. Hassan Piker looked at Mamdani, like, you're looking at me, Joe Pags, and he said America deserved 9/11, and Mamdani gave him nothing. He didn't say, no, don't say that. That's not true. He gave him nothing. He did not say anything to protect us here in America. And the fact that this September 11th will be 25 years since the worst day in our country's history, and I was living here, and I experienced all of it and lost friends that day, that this son of a bitch is going to be there where Rudy Giuliani will be as well, is really sickening, should be sickening for any real patriot and any real great American.
0: Sid Rosenberg, 19 over on X. Go check him out, SidandFriends.com. 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He's an amazing talk show host. Is there voter's remorse? Is there buyer's remorse? Is there a mechanism to where New Yorkers who are upset with him, because I think a lot of people who voted for him aren't happy that they did. They're figuring out that they got it wrong. Can you get rid of him? You got to deal with this for 4 years?
1: Well, you can't get rid of him. I mean, I've heard Randy Fine was in my studio a couple of days ago, the amazing congressman out of Florida.
0: Guy.
1: He goes, yeah, he's a great guy. And he goes, maybe we can deport him. But he really doesn't have the real mechanism, like you would say, to do that. So
0: Right. Getting
1: rid of him is going to be hard. You know, can we tie foreign money, illegal money? We talked about that at the time of the actual election. We haven't been able to do that, really. So we're not getting rid of him. There have been people, I will tell you, a very anecdotal, but I do walk the streets, and I'm a very popular, famous guy. They love me in New York. Like they love Trump around the country.
0: As well they should.
1: And thank you. I love you, too. And they will say to me, Joe, they'll go, I voted for the guy, but I'm not happy with him. So I've got personal experience with voters in New York who voted for this guy. They're not happy, but there's not enough of it. Not enough for a Republican to win that race. I mean, let's have this conversation. We don't have a decent Republican candidate yet. We've had Curtis Sliwa. I mean, you know, I was friends with Curtis for 25 years. Guy's a clown. Bottom line is he's a clown. He has ended up with 21% total percentage in two elections and losses to Eric Adams and Mamdani and Cuomo. The Republican Party in New York has to do a much better job. Maybe it's me. Maybe it's not. Maybe Jessica Tisch runs a Republican. I don't know. But the Republican Party in New York, Joe, has to do a much better job of finding decent candidates, or Mamdani and every Democrat from here on in, they're going to walk right to City Hall. Let's not forget.
0: Yeah.
1: The last governor in New York, Pataki, you got to go back 20-plus years. The last Republican mayor in New York, Rudy Giuliani, Bloomberg was, but by the time he was done, he was more of an independent. So yeah. It's Pataki and Giuliani. That's a very long time ago, Joe Pats.
0: I'm not afraid to say I'm friends with Curtis Sliwa. I would have taken him all day and twice on Sunday before Andrew Cuomo or Mamdani. But I think you might be right.
1: Listen. I'm friends with Curtis longer than you are, okay? But
0: right.
1: The truth is, he turned out to be a backstabber and a sellout. He has been helping Mamdani. He actually had the nerve to do a video, a comedic video with Mamdani.
0: I didn't know any of that. He's helping Mamdani. I had no idea that he did that.
1: He did all of that. He did all of that. And he still says nice things about Mamdani. He says, look, I'm rooting for the guy. And he was calling people like me and John Katsimatidis because, literally, Joe, I had that guy on my show for 6 years.
0: Yeah.
1: Every day in both elections against Eric Adams and Mamdani and Cuomo. He was on my show every day. Management didn't want him on. I said, no, I love Curtis. We're friends for 25 years. I put him on every day, but I warned him. I said, Curtis, on and off the air, if I find out a couple weeks from the election you can't win, I may have to desert you. No problem, Sid. I get it. No problem. So literally 14 days, not 14 weeks, not 14 months, 14 days before the election, I'm on Brian Kilmeade's show on Fox with John Katsimatidis, and I said, I'm considering jumping over to Cuomo. I don't like Cuomo. I know he destroyed the state, but I knew at that point that he had the better chance of beating Mamdani than Curtis did, and in the end, Curtis ended up with 7%, Cuomo 41%, and how does Curtis repay me? He has not talked to me since the election. He says bad things about me on the air, off the air to people in the streets, calls me a backstabber and a sellout. I don't deserve that. He was at my house for Passover.
0: Right.
1: My family loved this guy. It turns out the real backstabber, the real sellout in New York City is Curtis Sliwa, not Sid Rosenberg. I'm sorry to say that. I love the guy, too.
0: No, it's a real disappointment.
1: Years,
0: no, it's a real disappointment. I'm the guy that brought Curtis Sliwa, Michael Franzese, and Rudy Giuliani together on my show, and the stuff they had to talk about was unbelievable. I had no idea with all this inner workings that happened, and if everything you say is true, and I believe you, then I'm pretty disappointed as well. It's Sid Rosenberg, WABC, every morning, sidandfriends.com. Make sure you go and check him out there. Just, if you don't mind, give me a nutshell in about 30 seconds or a minute. We're both radio guys, so we can do it pretty quickly. What's the difference in crime, the feeling in New York, the safety, or do you feel safe walking the streets? When I go in a couple of days, can I walk the streets in New York and feel safe?
1: Well, you're a tough guy, Joe. Look at you. Come on. but if you ask me about your pretty daughter or your young son, it's not the same. And the truth is that Jessica Tisch has done an amazing job as police commissioner. All the major numbers are down. Murders down. Shootings are down. But assaults are up. Rapes are up. Subway crime is up. Do you feel safe in New York City? If you do, then you're probably the rock. And I'm a tough guy, too.
0: Yeah.
1: Safe is probably a very, very strong word. It's a little better than it was, but it is still far from safe to walk around New York City.
0: Well, interesting take, and I wanted to go there because I know that the people, the police in New York, don't feel like they've got any backing from the mayor's office, and they certainly don't, but city council's a little bit better, he says. And he seems to really like the police chief, which I find interesting, or the police commissioner. There's more of that interview. We'll have that for you over online. Got to hit a break here on the radio show.
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0: Love hanging out with Sid. He's got a lot to say. Good guy. Now, those of you in San Antonio and those of you in New York, we did talk about the Knicks versus the Spurs. Starts at home for the Spurs tonight. And he says with his mind, he thinks the Spurs, with his heart, he thinks the Knicks is going to be a very good series. But really good to hang out with Sid Rosenberg. We'll have him on again. And if you're up out and about and you wanted to check him out on WABC, you can hear that online in the morning if you want to. I think he's on 6 to 10 or 5 to 9 a.m. Eastern time. But make sure you go check them out. Another big hour coming your way. Nancy Mace next hour on the Joe Pags Show. 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
16: Negotiations with Iran are going well. I'm Lisa Lacera, Fox News. Those words from President Trump this afternoon, hours after Iran launched a barrage of missiles and drones into Kuwait.
17: Kuwait's military alone says Iran fired 13 ballistic missiles and 17 drones, with debris falling in residential areas. Several Iranian drones hit Kuwait's international airport, killing one Indian national and wounding 63 others. The IRGC says this was in response to U.S. Central Command taking out a telecommunications tower on Keshem Island and disabling a commercial vessel attempting to skirt the blockade and head to Iranian ports. CENTCOM says it acted after the IRGC sent boats to lay mines in the strait.
16: Fox's Jennifer Griffin in Washington. For the first time, the House has passed a measure that would limit U.S. military action in Iran, with 4 Republicans joining Democrats in voting in favor. It next goes to the Senate. President Trump defends a Justice Department compensation fund that was scrapped amid bipartisan opposition.
18: Even though Acting Attorney General Todd Blanche says the Justice Department is not moving forward with a near $1.8 billion anti-weaponization fund, President Trump is not committing to a permanent end of the program.
19: The weaponization fund, as far as I'm concerned, was a beautiful thing.
18: The president says he believes many Americans do deserve compensation, including those prosecuted after the January 6th Capitol riot.
16: Fox's Jared Halpern at the White House. A man convicted in the Capitol riot has a job at the Pentagon. Acting Press Secretary Joel Valdez says Elias Irizarry is working in the Pentagon's policy office, calling him a qualified, patriotic young professional. Irizarry was convicted in 2023 of a misdemeanor trespassing charge. His appointment was first reported by the Washington Post. 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
16: The president settled with the IRS over his leaked tax returns, the focus of a Senate hearing with the Treasury Secretary.
3: President Trump had sued the IRS over the leak of his tax returns, but as part of a recent settlement agreement, he and his family are shielded from tax audits. Treasury Secretary Scott Bessent said he could not discuss ongoing litigation, prompting this exchange between him and Rhode Island Democratic Senator Sheldon Whitehouse.
22: We like to follow the law, Senator.
23: And the law is that the Congress has constitutional oversight functions that do not disappear simply because there is litigation, however convenient it may be.
3: Another Democrat pointed out that hundreds of thousands of other tax returns were leaked as well, and that he could answer questions about those, but Bessent directed questions to the Justice Department. Jessica Rosenthal, Fox News.
16: Actor Shia LaBeouf has been sentenced to probation. He'll be required to attend an alcohol treatment program after pleading guilty to three counts of simple battery for punching people outside a New Orleans bar in February during Mardi Gras. Hundreds of thousands of vehicles being recalled by Ford.
0: Ford is recalling almost 420,000 Ford Expedition and Lincoln Navigators from the 2018 to 2022 model years over an issue in which seatbelts may lock inadvertently, not allowing them to retract or extend. Ford reporting one injury. The recall replaces and expands two previous recalls. Ford also issued a do not drive warning for over 4,000 21 through 26 Bronco Sports and 2022 through 26 Mavericks due to a severe suspension defect that can lead to sudden loss of steering control. The company not aware of any injuries in that recall.
16: Fox's Jeff Manasso. An interstellar comet appears to be free of alien technology. That's the finding of a group leading the charge to search for extraterrestrial life. The SETI Institute says the radio scans by its telescope have found the latest comet to be completely natural. I'm Lee Silasera. This is Fox News.
24: Mainly clear and a touch warmer for this evening. High temperatures near 80 degrees. The southwest wind of 5 to 15 miles per hour. Tonight, increasing clouds with a low down to 59. South winds of 5 to 10. On Thursday, a bit breezy with a mix of sun and clouds and a few scattered showers possible. Maybe an isolated storm. High temperature Thursday near 80 with a southwest wind of 10 to 20 miles per hour. Thursday night, mostly cloudy with a chance of thunderstorms, low 62. On Friday, mostly cloudy and a bit humid with periodic rain and thunder, high temperature 81. Saturday, mostly cloudy with a chance of showers in the morning, then partly cloudy skies, high 84. Sunday, partly to mostly sunny, high 83. On Monday, a few scattered clouds, warm and humid, high up to 86. I'm 9 Storm Track meteorologist Jackson Garlock at AM 550, FM 99.9, WSAU.
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0: Great radio stations everywhere from San Antonio, Go Spurs Go, along with Sam and Polo. It is the Joe Pags Show. Glad to have you along for the ride. Thanks. I appreciate you stopping by. I say Go Spurs Go because, again, we're based in San Antonio. I've been a Spurs fan for 21-plus years now, and will continue to be so. We hope for a big win. Game one tonight in San Antonio, right down the road. And, again, the New York Knicks are on a roll, man. They've been playing their faces off. I think, what is it, 11 straight games, something like that? They've been blowing people out. They've been doing very, very well. But it's going to be tough. The matchup is going to be very interesting. I think that the Knicks, and I don't know this on authority, I'm making an opinion, but I think the Knicks would rather have played the Oklahoma City Thunder. I don't think you have the same matchup issues. But then again, who can match up with Wemby? The guy they thought could match up with him scored 4 points in the last game against Oklahoma City. So there you go. What, Chet Holmgren, I think the guy's name is, scored 4 points at 7'2" or something like that. So it's going to be interesting to watch that. It's going to be interesting to see that. Sid Rosenberg last hour did allude to this, The president is planning to go to a game. He didn't say who it was going to be. He said it's going to be a huge, you know, addition to the game, or a huge, you know, name that's going to show up. From the New York Post, President Trump plans to attend Game 3 at Madison Square Garden as Knicks host first NBA Finals in 27 years. Matt Ault, something like that, and Larry Solona wrote this because they needed two guys. I don't know. The first NBA Finals game in New York in 27 years is set to have a presidential guest. President Trump is planning to attend Game 3 of the Knicks-Spurs series on June 8th at Madison Square Garden, sources told the Post, although there's always the chance that plans change. Why not come here? Say, why the hell isn't he coming here?
4: Come on. You know he loves New York.
0: And then he could do it like an in-studio with me, no?
4: Yeah, that would be perfect. Let's just do that.
0: Call him. Make that happen. Sure. Get it done. MSG performed security walkthroughs in preparation for his potential visit, according to the source. New York City Mayor and diehard Knicks fan Zoran Mamdani also plans to attend Game 3, although he's not expected to sit alongside the president, according to sources. The White House did not immediately respond to comment. Trump previously said he planned to attend one of the NBA Finals games in New York, with Game 3 set for June 8th, Game 4 on June 10th, and a potential Game 6 on June 16th. The New York native also planned to attend Game 5 of the Eastern Conference Finals, but the Knicks secured their first Finals berth since 1999 by sweeping the Cavaliers in four games. Quote, I was going to go Wednesday, Game 5 of the Eastern Conference Finals, but they closed it out very quickly. They're great, and Jim Dolan's a great guy. He's, as you know, owns and in charge of Madison Square Garden. He's having a good year, Trump told the Post Emily Gooden on May 27th. Quote, boy, what a team. They win all their games. They really have some great players. I think I'll be going to one of the games. Yeah, I was invited by numerous people, and Jim, I think he's great. Great to see it. The Knicks have really suffered for years, and they're doing right now very well. Picture of him. I guess this must be from some years ago because Bill looks different. He's sitting there with Bill O'Reilly in this picture we're seeing. Yes, from 2014. So this is 12 years ago. President Trump has attended various high-profile sporting events throughout his two terms, including the Eagles' 2025 Super Bowl win over the Chiefs in New Orleans and the 2025 Men's U.S. Open Finals in Queens. There you go. So we have to invite him to San Antonio.
4: Yes, we do.
0: Hold on. Let's live truth him. That'd be good. The people I think like when I live truth, they love because when you do live social media posting, it's like the best radio you've ever had. Let me compose this. Okay. What should we write? Dear Mr. President, it's a good way to start, right?
4: Love it. So good.
0: Real Donald Trump. For some reason, it's not at real President Donald Trump. It's just at real Donald Trump. We love you here in Texas, too. Come to a finals game here. Hold on. Finals game in San Antonio. I'll pick you up at the airport.
5: Boom.
0: What?
5: You're going to get notified by like security service.
0: Why?
5: Secret
0: Why am I threatening him?
5: Security service.
0: Secret Service already knows us. Believe me, they've checked us out many times. Sent, done. We'll let you know if and when he responds to that. And again, just I think the live truthing, the live tweeting, it just adds an extra morsel, an extra nugget into what it is we're trying to do here, I think.
5: I'm sure that's exactly what that guy was thinking the other day when he thought something happened to you on the air.
0: Did you say something? I think I stroked out.
5: Yeah.
0: For those who missed out, number one, you missed that story.
5: Wow. You were keystroking, so...
0: I was. Maybe that's what he meant.
5: Ah, there you go.
0: Maybe that's what he meant. Mm. He thought I was... For those who didn't hear it, the guy thought I was slurring my words, talking slower than usual. I might have been having a stroke, or I was a little drunk. And we're all pretty clear I was probably loaded.
4: You know, yeah, definitely.
0: And he was so nice about it. He gave me his full name, his full address, and his full phone number. You imagine I called him, hey, it's Pags. Listen, I was having a stroke. Thanks.
4: You know, what do people think sometimes? I mean, we love you, but come on.
0: Last hour, we had some back and forth between Ted Lieu, who's an idiot, and Marco Rubio, who's not. And Ted Lieu said he hadn't seen the president for 8 days. Sam, do me a favor, because I want to be correct on this.
4: Mm-hmm.
0: Grockett, Gemini, whatever you want to use, just ask it if President Donald Trump was not seen for 8 straight days during his second term. I just would like to know.
4: You know what? I could tell you already he was on today, but let me go ahead and check.
0: Right, because Ted Lieu's going after Marco Rubio as President Trump is doing stuff like this.
19: CNN's a very corrupt organization, but with a...
0: He's talking about CNN, by the way. CNN's a very corrupt organization, he says. And now he's about to call out Caitlin Collins, who's like the worst of the worst. He's pointing at her right now. He's going to talk about Caitlin Collins from CNN.
19: Corrupt reporter standing right there. Never smiles. She never smiles. She's a young, beautiful woman. Never.

0: on today. Sam, was he missing for 8 days at all during this term?
1: According to Grok, he recently did not appear in front of a camera for 6 to 7 days late May. So that was like last week.
0: I'm sorry. We had sound bites from him last week, I think. I'm not so sure about that. But is that okay? Go ahead.
2: Are we sure Ted Lieu wasn't asleep?
0: Oh, Ted Lieu might have been asleep. If we got a good capture when he blinked, you probably can just say that he was asleep. If Trump, I mean, he wasn't on camera at all, not playing golf, not flying around, I don't believe that. But even 6 or 7 days isn't 8 days. But there is no doubt in my mind that we had some sound bites from President Trump last week. Saying 6 or 7 days means that we wouldn't have had anything last week. I don't buy it. I think Grok is wrong. Then he said this.
3: So easy, you know. I'd be the greatest in the world. Nobody would be as good as me. I'd get away every day. I could be the greatest. I would sell them. You're going to get free rent. You're going to get free houses.
0: He's talking about whether he would be a good mayor of New York.
3: You're going to get free food. You're going to get free everything. But eventually that ends. And it leads to death, destruction, and squalor. 100% of the time. When I watch New York, and you know, I liked him very much. He stood right here, and he's been in the office a couple of times. The mayor of New York, I think he's a very nice person, but, and I don't know, he's a smart guy. I don't understand why he thinks it's okay for all these companies that pay hundreds of millions of dollars in taxes a year to leave. Because you're not going to have any tax base, and you're going to end up in hunger and squalor and death and destruction. I would be better than him if I wanted to go that route. Ladies and gentlemen, you no longer pay rent. You no longer have to pay interest on your mortgage.
0: Heck is that? Well, it got so good that you'd have to pay rent or interest, and the powers that be said, no, you can't say that.
2: Somebody fell asleep.
0: The heck was that? Somebody just said, well, who's the audio operator? Boom. Paul, you're supposed to blink there. Boom. Okay. I'll just leave it here until you move, because that was good last time. You actually had me last time. I didn't realize that the actual TV behind Polo has my logo in it. I should have noticed that moving last time, but I didn't. I was like, did he freeze? You know why I thought that? Because I probably was having a stroke.
1: That's true.
2: It happens. Could be. It happens.
0: Then there's this.
4: Mr. President,
3: wait. But one of the other things that's important and very important is that immediately upon signing the Memorandum of Understanding, the Hormuz Strait will open. And it'll open up quickly. And we've already had our minesweepers there. You know, we're sweeping, as you probably have heard. And these are underwater minesweepers. They're great, amazing technology. They're underwater because usually when you're looking for mines, that usually means you have some dangerous characters out there this way. So we're underwater, but we've swept mines, and we've gotten most of them, we think. So, but the Hormuz Strait will open immediately.
0: Which suggests what? That it's closed right now, right? I mean, Sam, we can assume that, right?
1: Right, yes.
0: Because the Strait of Hormuz, or as he says, the Hormuz Strait, will be open.
1: Yeah.
0: And that means it has to be closed. You can't open it if it's open, right?
1: Right.
0: I've been saying that for months. I'm just putting it out there. Go ahead.
2: I was just going to say, I mean, if you're sweeping, I mean, you kind of close out that area so you can clean up first before you open it back up.
0: I'm glad I stopped for that, Polo. Then there's this.
4: First, you said last week that the U.S. would go in and dig out the buried nuclear material in
5: coordination
4: with
0: it calls it the dust.
4: Them.
5: Right.
4: Did Iran actually agree to that?
3: Well, it depends on what day you're talking about. They did agree, and then sometimes they agreed. Well, that's what I'm saying. It's one of the things we talk about. It's very overrated. I'm the one that overrated it. I thought to me it was important. To other people, it's not important because those beautiful B-2 right here, the B-2 bombers, they obliterated. You know, when CNN said maybe it was an obliteration, they knew, I mean, before the pilots even came back home, before anybody saw the site. But then the Atomic Energy Commission went, they said it was obliterated. That stuff is buried underneath a mountain that virtually collapsed. It's very, very hard to get it. But nevertheless, I want to get it. We're the only ones, us and probably China, are the only two countries that have the equipment where you can do it.
0: There you go. So, did they agree to it? Well, it depends on what day you're asking. And on this, I believe everything that he's saying for the simple reason that

0: I know Iran is jockeying for position. I know that Iran is trying to make it like they're going to benefit somehow from this, when in reality, they have been decimated, and they showed very little resistance to us when we were over there doing the military strikes. So the only benefit they really have is continuing to exist, which I have said many times, the government or the theocracy in Iran should not exist, and the Persian people should have their culture back. But it's an interesting answer that I think is absolutely spot on. Tomorrow they might say, yeah, we're going to open this, or we're going to give you the access to nuclear material. And the next day they might say, you can't have any access. We're going to still make nukes if we want. The next day they're going to say the Strait of Hormuz is closed. So I think that he realizes who he's dealing with. And these are people that are not dealing on a very honest basis. And I think that's what his responses suggest to me. Your thoughts, 833-JOE-PAGS, 833-563-7247, joepags.com. Representative Nancy Mace running for the governor's job in South Carolina, not getting the endorsement of President Trump, who has endorsed her in the past, and ask her straight up, what is the problem with this relationship between you and the president? Her answer is pretty interesting. Make sure you stick around for that at the bottom of the hour. If your computer is slow as molasses, I hate that. Whether I'm working on videos for the show, whether I'm working on stuff to upload on YouTube or on other social media, whether I'm playing Fortnite, whatever it happens to be, I want my computer to be as fast as it should be. 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

0: Yes, indeed, Nancy Mace, U.S. Representative, District 1 Republican, great state of South Carolina, running for the Republican nomination as governor of the great state of South Carolina. She was the front runner by double digits, and then she wasn't. And now there are these polls out there that she calls suppression polls that literally are telling the voters of South Carolina that she's in, like, fourth place. And it's pretty clear she's not in fourth place. It is a neck-and-neck tie just about between her and the lieutenant governor. Now, the lieutenant governor has the endorsement of President Trump, which I don't get. And Mace says it's about her want to have the Epstein files out there. We talk about it. I ask her specifically, why is it that your relationship with President Trump is so back and forth and up and down? Because, again, she was, I guess, working on his staff in 2015, and then she ran for office, and he primaried her, tried to anyway, didn't work because she still won, and then they were good again, and he endorsed her for re-election, and then they weren't good anymore. And Nancy Mace's problem, and this is truly a problem, is that she's unafraid, and she'll just say what she wants done. She'll look out for the people of her district, and she doesn't care what you know, feathers she ruffles. Doesn't care. She says she's in a real dogfight. We get into that and then some at the bottom of the hour, so about 7 minutes from now. Don't miss a second of that. Hear about this. NIH scientist, turns out, wanted to somehow smuggle monkeypox into the U.S., according to the DOJ. Those are the charges, anyway. So we all heard about monkeypox. We were all supposed to be scared to death and want an injection of something else, and everybody should be afraid of monkeypox as COVID 2.0. But it turns out there are allegations now that researchers at the National Institutes of Health were trying to smuggle it in, according to the DOJ. Meg Hilling wrote this over at News Nation. Two researchers at the National Institute of Health, or Institutes of Health, have been charged with allegedly trying to smuggle the infectious monkeypox virus into the United States, according to the Department of Justice. In a news release issued yesterday, the department announced Vincent Munster and Claude Cui, something like that, with the NIH Rocky Mountain Laboratory have been charged with the conspiracy to smuggle the virus, as well as giving false statements to federal law enforcement in January. The department says Munster and Cui, it's K-W-E, not sure how to say that, arrived at the Detroit Metropolitan Airport with a large black plastic case after traveling from Brazzaville, Republic of Congo, where an outbreak of monkeypox was occurring. Monkeypox, also known as Mpox, is a viral illness spreading through close contact. The symptoms that include fevers, headaches, and a rash that look like blisters or sores, according to the World Health Organization. Quote, Munster and Cui falsely told CBP officers that the black case contained diagnostics and testing equipment, the DOJ said, but subsequent investigation by CBP and FBI agents revealed that the case actually contained 113 vials in styrofoam colors or coolers. DOJ says the FBI tested 20 of the 113 vials and found 17 contained inactivated monkeypox virus, and one contained inactivated chickenpox virus, and two contained only human DNA. First of all, don't call it Mpox. That's so stupid. They were calling it Mpox because people were claiming the term monkeypox is racist. I don't find anybody of any race of human being to be a monkey. So I'm not sure why anybody would be that stupid. Stupid! To claim that you've got to call it Mpox so it's not racist. Dumb. But can you imagine? It's kind of like, I'd like to know how COVID got here too. I'd like to know how a lot of bad things get here. It's like these people do it on purpose, allegedly, so they can get us sick, so that they can, I don't know what, sell more pharmaceuticals? Scare us some more power and control? I'm glad it's being exposed. I don't want to hear about charges. I want to hear about convictions. 833-JOE-PAGS, 833-563-7247, joepags.com. Nancy Mace, District 1 Republican, South Carolina, up next.
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11: Mainly clear and a touch warmer for this evening. High temperatures near 80 degrees. The southwest wind of 5 to 15 miles per hour. Tonight, increasing clouds with a low down of 59. South winds of 5 to 10. On Thursday, a bit breezy with a mix of sun and clouds and a few scattered showers possible. Maybe an isolated storm. High temperature Thursday near 80 with a southwest wind of 10 to 20 miles per hour. Thursday night, mostly cloudy with a chance of thunderstorms, low 62. On Friday, mostly cloudy and a bit humid with periodic rain and thunder, high temperature 81. Saturday, mostly cloudy with a chance of showers in the morning, then partly cloudy skies, high 84. Sunday, partly to mostly sunny, high 83. On Monday, a few scattered clouds, warm and humid, high up to 86. A 9 storm track, meteorologist Jackson Garlock at AM 550, FM 99.9, WSAU.
0: When the This young lady announced that she's running for governor of South Carolina. I think the first announcement came on my show. She was standing in the wind holding her phone, and we put her on live, which I thought was amazing. I thought Nancy Mace, District 1 Republican, great state of South Carolina, would be a shoe-in, but right now it looks like it's a horse race, and I'm not really sure why. Nancy, how are you? Good to see you.
12: It sure is. It's what we call down here in down south a dogfight. It is basically a three-way tie right now between myself, the lieutenant governor, and one other individual in the race.
0: Can you explain the very complicated relationship politically between you and President Trump? And let me give a little context. He was not somebody who supported you. He primaried you, and then he did endorse you next time. And I thought he was going to endorse you for governor, but now he's not. Why is that relationship so complicated?
12: Well, I support the president, but I also disagree with this endorsement.
0: Right.
12: Of course,
0: I get it.
12: Me and all my friends, and hopefully all of our voters will get out and vote on Tuesday. Look, I voted for the Epstein files. Like, I'm someone that wanted to see child rapists go to jail. In fact, I want child rapists to be executed. So, I think that's why this is happening. It is what it is. I'm going to fight hard. I'm going to run through the tape, and I'm not going down without a fight, Joe. So we're running through the tape on Tuesday. We're going to run hard and pray that we get in the runoff. I'll be on my knees praying that we get in that runoff because there's a lot at stake. I think this is a spiritual battle between good and between evil. My primary opponent right now is the lieutenant governor who is going to pick. The lieutenant governor is the governor's son. I talk about no kings and how we don't want to, that kind of thing, nepotism and nepo babies. The deal was struck for her to get the Trump endorsement is that she would pick the current governor's son to be her running mate. And on top of that, he said some pretty nasty things online. And yesterday she was defending basically sexual sin. And I just can't defend those things. I've been against pedophiles. I've been against child rapists. I've been against people who are sinning sexually in a nasty way and then brag about it and that kind of thing online. That's just not who our values are in South Carolina. But that's why I'm saying, like, we're up against good and evil. My other opponent in this race is a guy who thinks that rape victims should be jailed and that rapists should be able to sue their rape victims. I mean, it's perplexing, but that's where we are in the South Carolina Republican primary for governor right now. It's pretty insane.
0: It is Nancy Mace. Nancy, what is the campaign website so people can go and support you right now?
12: Then go to nancymace.org, and I want you to know my opponents are using AI videos, Joe. AI videos just showing me doing things I've never done before. Like one of them, Joe, shows me at a float at a gay pride parade.
0: Stop
12: Guess
0: it.
12: Who's never been to a gay pride parade, Joe? This girl.
0: Yeah. No, but
12: about the government telling you who to marry, and I don't want churches forced to marry gay couples, but that's a First Amendment issue and a church and state issue and religious liberty issue, but never been to a gay pride parade. They've got videos saying that I'm pro-transgender. Joe, you know how many death threats I have from people who are transgender that want me dead? And so that's the kind of person who's in the lead right now. And if my people don't vote, if MAGA Mace voters don't get out and vote on Tuesday, we'll lose this election. I mean, those are the stakes.
0: NancyMace.org. We met in person at the Young Women's Conference. It was a couple of months before
12: Turning Point. Wasn't that Turning Point?
0: It was a turning point. Mm-hmm. It was. And it was amazing to see you. You have been one of the strongest proponents of protecting women's sports, women's spaces, women's locker rooms. I believe you and Chloe Cole hugged each other there because I just interviewed Chloe before that, who is a detransitioner. So they think they can just tar and feather you with these lies and with AI. Is it working at all, Nancy? Are people buying it?
12: Oh, yeah. No, my double-digit lead got wiped out. I'm in a death match. I'm in a definitely the fight of my life right now. I'm in a dog fight, a horse race. Horse race is too nice. Let's call it a dog fight.
0: Okay.
12: This is like, what's that Brad Pitt movie, Fight Club?
0: We're
12: basically in the middle of Fight Club right now. That's what's going on.
0: Well, I would not want to fight you. I think you'd probably take anybody out if you're physically fighting. But having said that, talk to me about how the election works there. Is it like Texas? You've got to have 50% plus one to win outright. Will there be a runoff here?
12: 100% there's going to be a runoff. We're basically the top three are between 20 and 23, 24 points. We're all kind of sitting in there. We're statistically tied right now.
0: All three of you?
12: Yeah, the top three. Everyone else is mid to low teens.
0: Are you going to make the runoff?
12: I hope. Right now I'm fighting like hell to make the runoff. I mean, that's what we're doing right now. I mean, we have quite a ground game right now, and we're just getting people out to vote. We're getting hundreds of bumper sticker requests a day from folks, and we get tens of thousands of messages on social media and Facebook, and you just can't sit home behind your keyboard. You actually, if you want to make a difference, you have to get out and vote. Early voting ends Friday at 5 p.m. in South Carolina. And then, the ball happens on Tuesday. The ball drops on Tuesday from 7 a.m. to 7 p.m. That's when the majority of people are going to get out and vote. But it's a really low turnout vote right now, Joe, because they put out all these polls showing me dead last. They are suppression polls. They're polls that are fake to get to discourage my supporters from getting out there and voting. It's disgusting. The fake AI videos, the fake polls. I've never seen anything more, more un-American than that.
0: Yeah. It's Nancy Mace. I texted you yesterday or the day before asking if you would come on because I'd like to outline what's going on. So I looked up some polls, expecting to see you on top, if not second place. Nancy, you're fourth place on two polls. Now, I can't name where these polls are from. I don't know if these are generated.
12: They were by the super PACs of my opponents, which they also won't tell you.
0: Sadly, AI is offering that to a guy like me. When I searched you on Grok, it showed me those polls. So they're fake? They're not real?
12: Yeah, no, they're not real. They're paid for by the super PACs of my opponents. Now, there was a third-party independent poll that came out Thursday. Had me in second place, 1 point behind the Trump-endorsed candidate.
0: Oh, wow.
12: But a lot of these polls, like one of the third party polls here that shows me in fourth had Democrats in it.
0: Come on.
12: And they didn't tell you. I mean, like, it's obscene, but these are suppression polls.
0: And suppression polls, just for those watching and listening, are polls literally meant to suppress people that would go and vote for you by making them think that you can't win.
12: Correct. 100%.
0: It is NancyMace.org. Go and support her candidacy. She's running for governor of the great state of South Carolina. Let's get a little in-depth into the Epstein stuff. I am a Trump supporter, as you generally speaking are as well.
12: I am a Trump supporter. They call me MAGA Mace. I am.
0: No, and I believe that. Again, I know you well. You haven't lied to me about it. You are in support of much of what he does. Having said all of that, we know that President Trump raised a red flag to police and other authorities in early 2000s to say there's something wrong with this guy. Do something about this. We know that he kicked him out of Mar-a-Lago for mistreating the daughter of a member. We know that. We know that any friendship or any relationship they had was over a long, long time ago. We know the Speaker of the House, Mike Johnson, at one time said to a member of the media, maybe it was a mistake, that Trump actually was helping to inform on Jeffrey Epstein. Nancy, is there something that we can figure out? Was he an informant for the FBI before he was the president? What is his deal when it comes to Epstein, and why can't we research it? Fill me in.
12: I haven't heard that. I was one of the four Republicans that signed the discharge petition to release the Epstein files. I can't say for sure whether he was an informant or not, but, you know, it's been something that I've been after for a real long time. There were a lot of Republicans that didn't want the files released. I also tried to subpoena the sexual harassment files. My own party, Republicans, led the endeavor to stop that subpoena on the floor of the House.
0: Crazy.
12: I was the one that tried to subpoena Ilhan Omar and her brother husband's immigration records to show immigration fraud. Guess who stopped me? My own party, Republicans. So, you know, I've been MAGA from the get-go. I've always operated in Congress as MAGA. And, you know, it's been my own party that stopped me from doing the MAGA things that MAGA supporters like to see us doing.
0: Well, I've said it since the beginning, as loud as my voice can be, I want to see everything. I don't want to see the videos if there are videos. I don't want to re-victimize anybody. But we're even like hiding victims' names who are out there in the public saying I was a victim. Why can't we just know everything? Nancy, in your heart of hearts, why is this such a stopping point for many people in Washington, D.C.? I just want to see it all.
12: I think this is a 20-year-long cover-up. I mean, this is a two-decade, 20 years of cover-up by Republicans and Democrats alike. That's why. And even now, when you go to the DOJ and you want to look at the files, the main co-conspirators' names are still redacted. You can't get them. I have written the Southern District of New York to get them. I've written the DOJ to get them. They won't release them. They're redacted. And they just say, oh, well, this is just how we got the files. We can't help you. And, you know, as far as the victims go, those women should get justice. The ones who are underage and being sex trafficked should get justice. 100%. The ones who were adults and were trafficking children, well, we call that prostitution and sex trafficking, and they should be behind bars in prison. So I think it goes both ways, And, you know, this is what happens when the rich and powerful get in charge. No one is ever held accountable. We're talking about billionaires, celebrities, people. There were so many people that were at Epstein Island. I mean, look at Chelsea Handler. She criticized somebody the other day for some sort of joke. Chelsea, wasn't she at Epstein Island? I mean, you know, so it's just, you see these things and you just, it's unbelievable to me. My head sort of rolls. I'm like, am I the crazy one or are they the crazy ones? And we have to get all this that information out there, and people have to go to prison. They've got to lose their jobs, their board seats. They got to lose their billions. If you were a child rapist, you should be executed. That's how this should work.
0: 100%. It's NancyMace.org. Go and support her candidacy for governor, the great state of South Carolina. You're pushing for a constitutional amendment to say that only natural-born citizens can serve in federal government. That rule is there for presidents. I have no idea why representatives and senators don't fall under the same rules. Does this have a chance or not?
12: Well, I only have 9 months left, and the way that my own party has blocked me every step of the way, I doubt it'll get very far. But if it's good enough for the president to be a natural-born citizen, then a member of Congress, our judges, by the way, who are not loyal to America, yes, or American citizens. And also it should go down to governors, lieutenant governors, statewide officials, all elected officials in every state across the country. In fact, one of the guys who is in fifth place running for governor, he's a foreigner. The South kind of even knows he's a foreigner because he's got these ads out of other people speaking English for him.
0: That's crazy.
12: If you're foreign born, you need to tell people you're a foreigner, because nobody like that should be leading any state. And so I'm just very much MAGA Mace, America first, South Carolina first, everything we can do to put our people first. We don't want an invasion of foreigners coming to our country. We can see what's going on in Michigan, Minnesota, where they have these Muslim prayer calls,
0: yes,
12: every hour of the day. It doesn't even look like
0: five times a day in Hamtramck, Michigan. It's crazy.
12: It doesn't even look like a Christian-based country. It looks like a Muslim country. That's not what we were founded on. Those are not our values, and we don't want that invasion here.
0: It's MAGA Mace. Nancy Mace, of course, District 1 Republican, great state of South Carolina. Go and support her candidacy for governor, nancymace.org. I like a lot of what Jim Jordan has said. I like a lot of what Jamie Comer has said. They've been on the show a lot of times. I love what you say. You're unafraid to talk about transmissions in the middle of a House hearing. All that said, Nancy, a lot of people that call my show, listen to my show, interact with me on social media, say this, and they say it consistently. There's a lot of talk. Nobody's done anything. Are you satisfied with anything? Any prosecutions? Any criminal referrals?
12: No.
0: Anything so far?
12: No. No. It's been
0: What's
12: very
0: the game?
12: I mean, why aren't people sitting in jail? We know who the intel agents are that signed the Russia hoax letter.
0: All 51.
12: All 51. We know who they are. Comey's going to get off. Fauci was never arrested, never indicted. If I were in charge, people would be sitting in prison. They'd be going to jail. They'd be indicted. They'd be fighting for their lives. Because what they've done, they've broken the law, and there's so much distrust in government and the institution, and I'm seeing it talking to voters. I think about half of our party in South Carolina do not trust anyone in elected office, and they have no good reason to right now because of the way that Republicans have operated.
0: For those who are watching in South Carolina or listening, we've got three radio stations there, and a lot of people watch our videos as well. What's the difference between you and the Trump-endorsed candidate? Because I looked it up, and Grok doesn't seem to see a whole lot of difference. Is there a main difference?
12: Oh, she's not done anything. She's been in office for 10 years as lieutenant governor. When we were having the redistricting fight, she couldn't even call for a special session. I was the first one to call for a special session. She isn't really MAGA. I mean, I was with Donald Trump in 2015 when he came down the golden escalator. I was there. I worked for him in 2015. I've been with him every step of the way. She's going to pick the current sitting governor's son to be her lieutenant governor. I mean, that is basically where we're at these days, is that it's nepotism, nepo babies. They're rich and powerful, continuing to do the same thing they've always done, which is nothing. And I'm a disruptor. I get elected, and we're going to change the state of South Carolina. People will make more money. They'll have clean, nice roads without potholes. They're going to have no state income taxes. They won't be paying property taxes like DeSantis has done in Florida, because I have the cojones to do it, Joe. All these politicians, they talk a lot. They don't. There's no action. But Ron DeSantis, I think, is one of the greatest governors in American history. That's what South Carolina is going to get if they elect Nancy Mace as governor.
0: When you do what you do in Congress, do the people around you, when they're not on camera and we can't see them, say, Nancy, can you stop it? Can you shut up? Because, I mean, honestly, what you say and do is what I would like to see every representative say and do. I truly mean that. I'm not kissing up. And you do it right, and you go right at them, and I love it. But I can tell that you're causing angst in your own party because they don't want to play like that. They want to all keep their power and go to the three martini lunches and go to the congressional workout room.
12: I don't get invited to the parties, Joe.
0: Well, imagine that. I can't imagine why.
12: It's a very lonely life.
0: No, well, it's lonely other than you've got the rest of us rooting you on. So, yeah. Simple question. Do they ask you to stop?
12: Yeah, I would tell you it's very isolating. I don't have a lot of friends. I don't get invited to parties. I don't get invited to the cocktail lunches. I don't get invited to fundraisers. It's a very lonely existence, but this is what I signed up for. This is what I told people I would do. Just like I told them I believe in term limits and I promised 6 years in Congress and no more. That's what I've done. I'll retire at the end of the year and yeah. Win, lose, or draw in the governor's race. I will not be going back and running for Congress again because that's what I said I would not do. So I think it's really important that we have people that keep their word in office and that we instill trust in the institution and that we fight like hell, that we do what we say we're going to do. And that's not what a lot of folks don't do. They're afraid of being primary. They're afraid of not getting endorsed by the right people and losing elections. And I think that if you operate that way, it's not genuine. It's not real. It's not authentic. It's not American.
0: NancyMace.org, go and support her candidacy in a real dogfight for governor of the great state of South Carolina. At least let's get you into the runoff, and then we can do some more work to make sure that you get the job. Let me finish with this. You've always been a great advocate for people who are being taken advantage when it comes to sexual situations. I'm talking voyeurism. I'm talking about hidden camera crimes. I'm talking about revenge porn. And certainly you're a great advocate for rape victims, having been one very openly as well. Talk to me about the importance of that and why the women of South Carolina need to understand that you're the right advocate.
12: Well, let's see. One of the issues that Melania Trump has actually championed is an issue that I have championed as well. I was there when the president signed the Take It Down Act. I've been in the forefront of those issues affecting women and children. My opponent hasn't done anything for women and kids as lieutenant governor. She's done absolutely nothing. She's not embraced that agenda. She just follows everybody's lead and then says, you know, checks that box. But I've actually done it. I've exposed the DEI judges letting out these criminals who beat women or that are violent offenders, murdering our girls like Logan Federico. Right. I've been in court hearings for people who have been victims of violence or victims of sexual assault and rape. You know, one of my opponents right now wants to jail women who are victims of rape. He's in third place. It's the three of us in a three-way tie right now. But I mean, that's where we are, and we can't have that either. It's got to be balanced to protect women and kids. And I gave a courageous speech on the House floor where I had victims in the case that I turned over to my state's law enforcement, where they waited almost 2 years to do any type of search warrants. All that evidence is gone now. And those women are never going to get justice. It's just like the Epstein victims, the ones who are underage, the real victims in the Epstein files. Like, no one seems to care. They don't want to do those cases. And unless we shine a light on the injustices there against our daughters, nothing's going to change.
0: Nancy Mace running for the governor's job in South Carolina. Got to hit a break here. Stay here.

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13: NancyMace.org is the website. Didn't get the president's endorsement. It's a dogfight. We'll see what ends up happening there. The Spurs going at the Knicks tonight in San Antonio. Go Spurs, go. Gonna go check out that game. Y'all have a great night. That is Sam. That is Polo. I am Joe. We'll talk to you very soon. 833-JOE-PAGS. Don't forget JoePags.com/YouTube.
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19: True. I'm Sue Guzman, Fox News. President Trump denying reports that peace talks with Iran have broken down. He tells the New York Post he would like to meet with the new Ayatollah who's contributing to the peace talks, and he says they're getting along very well. More from Fox's Peter Ducey.
20: The president says fake news reports that the Islamic Republic of Iran and the USA stopped speaking a few days ago are false and erroneous. The conversations between us have been going on continuously, including 4 days ago, 3 days ago, 2 days ago, 1 day ago, and today. Where they lead, one never knows. The president also now admits he has recently used some nasty language while talking to Bibi Netanyahu. He did a podcast with Miranda Devine for the New York Post. He confirms an Axios report about some F-bombs over the phone, and he elaborates that he is perturbed, his word, that Netanyahu keeps attacking Lebanon to their north.
19: On Wednesday, the House of Representatives sent a rare pushback to President Trump, voting in favor of the War Powers Act, several Republicans joining Democrats. U.S. and Iran have launched new strikes, even as President Trump claims that talks are ongoing. Iran reportedly says it is pausing talks until Israel stops attacking Hezbollah in Lebanon. Secretary of State Marco Rubio blames the terror group while testifying before a House committee.
21: We are hopeful that we can create a paradigm in which Lebanon's government and Israel can work together to disarm Hezbollah and allow the people of Lebanon to reclaim its country. But it's complex.
19: Now Israel and Lebanon have agreed to renew their fragile ceasefire and create so-called pilot security zones in Lebanon that would ban Hezbollah militants. U.S. Southern Command confirming it has launched a kinetic strike against a suspected narco-terrorist vessel in the Eastern Pacific Wednesday. Two males aboard the vessel were killed. No U.S. military forces were injured. The U.S. has launched more than 60 such lethal kinetic strikes this year. 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
19: President Trump expressing optimism about Republicans' chances in a couple of high-stakes Senate races following Tuesday night's primaries. Fox's Jared Halpern reports.
3: In an interview with the New York Post Podforce One podcast, President Trump says he's surprised at the polling surge of Maine Democrat Graham Platner.
4: He's a major sleazebag. I mean, you look at him.
5: Yeah.
4: Can't imagine that he... But yet he's up in the polls against Susan Collins.
3: Still, the president acknowledges Collins, the Republican incumbent, has trailed in previous campaigns and come back to win. President Trump also had harsh words for Texas Democrat James Tallarico, calling him the worst of the two. Tallarico is looking to flip Texas in a race against Republican Ken Paxton. Paxton defeated Republican Senator John Cornyn in last month's GOP runoff. At the White House, Jared Halpern, Fox News.
19: NFL Commissioner Roger Goodell ducking Congress as questions mount about the increase number of football games on streaming platforms and the mounting costs for fans. Here's Fox's Tom Rigotti.
6: Roger Goodell has declined an invitation to appear at a House Judiciary Committee hearing on June 10th. Committee Chairman Jim Jordan is one of several elected officials raising concerns about the price fans have to pay to watch NFL games and whether the league streaming deals comply with the 1961 broadcasting law that granted the league a limited antitrust exemption. Courts have previously ruled the law applies only to broadcast networks, not cable, satellite, or streaming. There's been bipartisan sentiment in favor of updating the statute. The Justice Department is investigating the NFL for potential anti-competitive practices. Tom Rigotti, Fox News.
19: And President Trump announcing tonight that he will nominate Todd Blanche to serve as Attorney General, tapping his former personal lawyer for the position. An official announcement expected Thursday. Blanche has been serving as acting AG. Blanche's confirmation would still need Senate confirmation. I'm Sue Guzman. This is Fox News.
27: Mainly clear and a touch warmer for this evening. High temperatures near 80 degrees. The southwest wind of 5 to 15 miles per hour. Tonight, increasing clouds with a low down of 59. South winds of 5 to 10. On Thursday, a bit breezy with a mix of sun and clouds and a few scattered showers possible. Maybe an isolated storm. High temperature Thursday near 80 with a southwest wind of 10 to 20 miles per hour. Thursday night, mostly cloudy with a chance of thunderstorms, low 62. On Friday, mostly cloudy and a bit humid with periodic rain and thunder. High temperature 81. Saturday, mostly cloudy with a chance of showers in the morning, then partly cloudy skies, high 84. Sunday, partly to mostly sunny, high 83. On Monday, a few scattered clouds, warm and humid, high up to 86. I'm 9 Storm Track meteorologist Jackson Garlock at AM 550, FM 99.9, WSAU.
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0: And welcome back, George Norrie, along with Matthew James Bailey. Matthew, how would you recommend AI be used for us in our everyday life?
1: Yeah, that's a really good question, that is. And I think, well, we've kind of covered this already, but let's go through it again, because I think that is the fundamental question people are asking, George.
0: Sure.
1: How can I create meaning for myself with AI? The first thing is, it's a tool, and it's not an authority. So never let it think for you. So it's brilliant at clearing out noise. It's brilliant for drafting documents, organizing documents, researching subjects in seconds. As I say, you can now build apps using your voice with AI creating it for you. So I use AI to handle all the busy work, the heavy lifting that maybe a PA or a support person would do. But I keep my judgment to myself, right? So it's serving me, but it's not shaping me. So, you know, basically, I always keep it me in control. I'm the lead. AI carries the load, but I keep the wheel. So I would encourage people to do research. You can use it to create all sorts of different types of documents and books and videos and art like you're talking about. You can use it, as I say, to create apps for all sorts of different aspects of your life. You know, basically, it's there to do a lot of the heavy lifting. And as part of the benefit of that, George, is it gives us more time. So it allows us to have more time, more energy. We're typing less. We're looking at the keyboard less. We actually are getting more time. So, as I say, use it as a tool and experiment with it. So let me give you some pointers for the audience. So at the moment, I would say that Claude.ai from Anthropic is probably the most intelligent, if you will, at reasoning, I think, than anyone out there. So you might use it to discuss about cryptids, or you might want to use it to discuss about UAP disclosure. And it's very honest with you, so it makes sure that it doesn't take you into a narrative that is false. It's very honest with you. You can use something called Base 44, George, which is an AI tool where you can create apps through voice and very quickly. It's really easy. For creating imagery, you know, you've got all sorts of different things like Midjourney or basically ChatGPT. So my point is this, is that, you know, it's a tool for you to experiment and be creative with. And so what I would say to people is, where would a simple app or where could AI help you in your life to have more time? And once you get the answer to that, there's tools out there to do it, George.

0: So what it means is that, you know, it won't make us more smart, but I think what it can do as a mirror, George, it can help us to clear out the cobwebs that are in the way, to clear out where we're being stuck, to kind of reflect back to us where we feel stuck and help us to move through into feeling more free in our lives, whether it's around a relationship or whether it's around a job or whether it's around a particular challenge right now. I find it useful for helping me to self-examine and basically as a mirror back to say, ah, right, I'm stuck here. This is what's really going on. Okay, now I know how to move through it. So it won't make us smarter. That's up to us, George.
1: Fascinating. Let's go to the phones. Hank is with us, first-time caller in Sherman Oaks, California. Hi, Hank.
2: Hi, George. Hi, I appreciate your show tonight. I've just been thinking and working with AI. Personally, it's your conversation is way up in the air, a bit on like the Star Wars level. Really, on a practical day-to-day basis, this system helps people learn and grow. I know your speaker is maybe fixed differently, but you could ask it a question every day, and you could become college-educated from a high school level, in my opinion.
1: What do you think of that, Matthew?
2: I guess it is.
0: Yeah. So I recorded a speech for one of the biggest publishing conferences and scholarly things. And knowledge is going to be consumed in a different way. So what Hank's talking about, if you don't mind me saying, Hank, is you're talking about consumption of knowledge and learning about different areas. And AI is great at that, but that doesn't make you smarter. So in terms of actually learning knowledge around a particular science or a particular discipline or a subject, absolutely. And AI can help you to consume that knowledge in a beautiful way and in a different way. You might want to see it through movies. You might want to see it through poetry. You might want to experience through something different. Yes, absolutely learning. But learning is not what smart is about. Smarter is something completely different, in my opinion, without being offensive to Hank in any way. But yes. Absolutely, Hank. Brilliant at learning new subjects, and I would encourage people to do that.
1: Matthew, how do we know that AI is accurate and not misleading us?
0: That's a really good question. So you remember, you probably read in the press about all these different problems. They when AI gave a wrong answer, they used to say, oh, it's hallucinating, right? And you probably saw this. And really what they're saying is, it's wrong. It's not telling the truth. And hallucinations is a big area where there's been a lot of research and a lot of improvements where the percentages of, let's just say, hallucinations or lies effectively is reducing significantly. So I always say to people, do critical thinking, do your own research, always check the facts that it thinks, that are right. Because you can't be 100% sure it's right. So at the moment, we can't be 100% sure. So like with all humans, we're frail at times, and AI is a little bit frail when it comes to being 100% accurate. But it's getting much better, George, because there's been new inventions that have gone into the AI models, these large language models, that reduce hallucinations significantly. So do your fact-checking, critical thinking, and you'll be fine.
1: Alexa is AI, is she not?
0: Yeah, she's a form of AI, that's right, yeah.
1: What makes it so accurate when you talk to it?
0: Oh, goodness me, it's what we call voice-to-text, and that has been around for years, actually. It's been around for, gosh, a very long time, since Eliza's days, more or less, which is going back a long way. So effectively, the reason why it's so good is because it's matured over decades, George. And as computing has increased and capacity, it's able to have better filters to deal with people with accents like myself. So if I speak to my car, George, because it's got a voice interface, it doesn't understand my English accent because it's an American car, right? It doesn't understand anything. So I can't use voice to text with my car, but if I use Siri, which is equivalent to Alexa, on my phone when I'm driving, it understands it.

0: every single time. So what's happened is the technology's just got better over the decades, and that's why it's more accurate now with VoiceGeorge.
1: Truly remarkable, isn't it?
0: It's just amazing. And I'll tell you what, it's you know, what's happening is that AI is now helping to innovate new ways for AI to be better, right? I've always said this, that AI will become a tool of innovation. We've talked about innovation in people's lives, how they can use AI to help them to learn new things and to help them in their lives. But AI will become a tool of innovation. It's being used in businesses to innovate new technologies, new materials for space. So there was a UK company, if I remember correctly, that used AI to come up with a new engine that would get us to Mars within 30 days rather than 3 months, right? So, you know, AI is as it advances, will be used to self-improve itself, which will be really interesting.
1: I love it. Next up, let's go to Andy in Missouri, east of the Rockies. Hello, Andy.
2: Good morning.
1: Morning.
2: You know, artificial intelligence, it can be used as a good thing, but I don't think it should be in charge of important things like when airplanes, a pilot wants to go manual, they should be able to shut it off to go manual. Mm. And as far as wasting time, the phone company, I mean, I spend hours every month, literally, since 2009 when I moved here, just trying to pay a phone bill. Because I got a landline phone. Well, when I moved here, I had computers and that, but it was still impossible to pay a bill for all kinds of different loops to go through. And now this year, the phone company, they were taking money out of my bill, but then my bank was double charging me, and I had the bank reimburse me. But when they did, they took about away my bills, so I had to repay my bills, and it just was such a mess. I know it's artificial intelligence, because one day I was on hold for 30 minutes, which I was talking to artificial intelligence for them, and every time that I kept on to tell them what I need, they said they couldn't understand me, and no matter how I worded it, they just kept saying they were sorry. Hmm. And I said, well, you know, a person would never do that, because a person, when they're sorry for something, you don't repeat it. Or, you know, it's a person will correct their mistakes. The artificial intelligence just says they're sorry, and they don't seem to even try. They just waste time. That's my personal experience with them.
0: So I love this. I really love this, because what you're talking about is the importance of human connection, right? And that's there's lots of companies that are trying to use these chatbots, which is what the caller's talking about, where some of them work really well, but actually many of them still not working very well, and you get caught into that cycle loop of 30 minutes trying to get through and speaking to a human person. And so the deployment of lots of these chatbots, George, is frustrating the general public, like the caller, and rightly so. And so there does need to be the various regulated bodies in the United States need to step up and monitor these companies and say, you know, these are the best practices. This is the standard. You need to sort it out so this lady's not hanging, you know, being on the phone for 30 minutes. So the human connection is something that's really important. And we're starting to see more and more people push back on artificial intelligence from the general public now, George, saying, you know, these kind of frustrating things are just, we won't put up with it anymore. You need to get it right. We're pushing back on AI because really we want to speak to a person. And when I was speaking to a doctor recently and to the nurses, you know, that we were talking about AI and things like that, and I said nothing will replace a human connection. A kind smile or a kind word from the nurse actually made me feel better. And AI cannot do that. So I think we're going to see a rebalancing of how AI fits in society, because the general public will demand high quality standards, and rightly so. And then the final thing to say is the caller's absolutely right, is that we need human oversight in critical conditions. So the pilot should be able to take over the plane whenever it needs to. And this is what the Pope talked about, and I agree with him. We need human oversight over weapons, human oversight over our power grids, for example. So the absolutely fantastic observation from the caller. Love it. Brilliant.
1: Does AI ever reason?
0: Yes, we're starting to see that. That's the big breakthrough. That's why we're going to hit artificial general intelligence next year, George. So it is starting to show reasoning, George, which is quite remarkable. Now, it's a mathematical approach. It's not, you know, I bet every single person on this call now won't be able to explain how they reason. They'll probably use the mind, or maybe they use intuition. But the actual process, you know, it's a natural part of who we are. It's a natural architecture that we carry in our human design. And so what they've done, George, is created mathematical models around probability and statistics and various other complicated maths to actually guess and start to kind of come up with, narrow down a particular line of inquiry into a form of reason. And it's starting to show good signs of reasoning now, George. So the answer is, I think next year with this first AGI, this AGI one, which is based on language, understanding the world, I think we'll start to see really interesting perspectives and reasoning from artificial intelligence to the point where we say, you know, I think this is actually starting to reason right now. And that will change the way it works in our systems.
1: Let's go to Greg in Remsen, New York. Greg, you're up. Go ahead.
3: Hi, everybody. As we speak, they're testing self-driving tractor trailer trucks, and they're making deliveries. These trucks run 24/7, and there's $10 incentives here, you know, to replace the human intelligence in semi-trucks, 18-wheelers. By 2035, 15% of the trucks will be self-driving. I got this off of Google, so it's probably AI, so I didn't fact-check it, but it sounds logical. Have they gone too far by removing the humans from driving?
1: They might be. They might be, Matthew.
0: I couldn't hear the question too well. So basically, I think the question was, how far are we away from humans being replaced with driving? Is that right?
1: Yeah, driverless.
0: Right. Yeah, okay. So, well, actually, to be honest, I think we're still quite away from it. And let me explain. So we have there's different aspects of self-driving in the United States with test beds. So the trucks that the caller's talking about, there are experimentations around self-driving trucks. Absolutely. And you've seen Waymo in Arizona and California and other places in the US, which is a taxi that you order and it's a self-driving car. But we're still seeing problems with these. I mean, most of the time they're doing quite well. If it's a sunny day, you're fine. If there's snow, you're going to have problems.
1: They just recalled a batch of Waymos, didn't
0: they? That's it. That's exactly right, George, because there was water on the road and it just lost it lost its bearings. That's exactly right, George. So my point is this, is that we've been talking about self-driving for such a long time, and it's still not ready yet for complete autonomy, okay? And this shows that actually, when you drive a car, the subtle talents that a human has, AI simply cannot replicate right now, George, because it doesn't have that sensory network of how to respond or see what's in the corner of our eye, or basically have experience that, oh, that's probably going to happen. This cyclist is going to stop here, so I need to stop there. My point is this, is that, you know, it's really difficult to replace the human driver because driving is very complicated. So what I sense we'll see, George, if the tracks and the map that a self-driving car has to go along, it's in good weather, it's consistent, never changes, then we'll see full autonomy. But when you move into cities, I think it's going to be a long way off still, because it's really complicated and drivers are unpredictable, especially in New York.
1: Would you get into a driverless car, Matthew?
0: Yeah, of course. Yeah, I would. I've done it.
1: It's freaky, isn't it?
0: Yeah, I must admit, I thought, why don't I do this? It'll be fun. But I've got to be honest with you, it was like, I really want to get in the front seat and drive the car.
1: Grab those wheels fast.
0: Well, exactly.
1: Stay with us. We're going to come back in a moment with Matthew James Bailey and take final phone calls right here on Coast to Coast AM.
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2: As veterans, we've dealt with noise. 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We can handle that kind of noise. 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Seems like everyone's talking all at once and over each other because they just want to be heard. They're taking selfies and oversharing. But we know that it's not about hearing. It's about listening. Listening to what's actually happening with our fellow veterans. Understanding each other because we share the same experiences, the same vocabulary, following the same paths that others have walked. If only we can pick up the trail. Make the Connection is a place for veterans to hear stories from other veterans. 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
7: Mainly clear and a touch warmer for this evening. High temperatures near 80 degrees. The southwest wind of 5 to 15 miles per hour. Tonight, increasing clouds with a low down to 59. South winds of 5 to 10. On Thursday, a bit breezy with a mix of sun and clouds and a few scattered showers possible. Maybe an isolated storm. High temperature Thursday near 80 with a southwest wind of 10 to 20 miles per hour. Thursday night, mostly cloudy with a chance of thunderstorms, low 62. On Friday, mostly cloudy and a bit humid with periodic rain and thunder. High temperature 81. Saturday, mostly cloudy with a chance of showers in the morning, then partly cloudy skies, high 84. Sunday, partly to mostly sunny, high 83. On Monday, a few scattered clouds, warm and humid, high up to 86. A 9 storm track, meteorologist Jackson Garlock at AM 550, FM 99.9, WSAU.

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0: And welcome back to Coast, George Norrie, Matthew James Bailey with us, our final segment. Matthew, you developed a set of human potential tools designed to help people explore consciousness, healing, and human flourishing. Tell us how that works.
1: Yeah, thanks, George. So basically, about 2.5 years ago, I started to develop some new mathematics for how do we measure how much of our soul and divine potential is active in our lives. And so I came to looked at the fundamentals of the universe, and the universe is made of energy and vibration. And so the soul itself, the divine aspects of ourselves, it is fundamentally energy and vibration. And so basically I developed some mathematics to develop two tools, one called the soul radiance tool, and that's kind of a GPS for your soul. And it shows you basically how clearly your divine spark is shining through your life. It basically shows you, looks at areas of where you might be stuck, and areas where you can grow and become greater in. And so the reason why I developed these tools and is because I want everybody to flourish in their soul. I want everybody's divine spark to come alive. I want everybody to feel like they're thriving. And so the human potential tools are there as a simple mirror back, a gentle self-reflective tools to help us to look at different areas of our lives. And it will then give you a score and on how much of your soul is radiating, how much of your soul is active in your life. And also it will tell you, George, where are you on Hawking's table of consciousness? And that's never been done before in the world. So it can tell you whether you're in enlightenment or whether you're in joy, bliss, or whether you're struggling. And so basically you set these parameters and it tells you just how much of your soul is radiating. Where are you on the table of consciousness for Hawking's? And then he can look at these different areas, about, you know, where I'm stuck. And there's some stories in there of people who've gone through the soul radiance tool and actually uncovered different ways to actually grow more and to actually have a higher score. And it's not about the score. It's about people going onto a journey of self-discovery. It's about people going on a journey of liberation into them becoming greater. Now, the pure potential index is a softer, it's a different approach about basically how much of your pure potential, of your divine spark, is in your body, your mind, your spirit, your relationships, purpose, and other areas. It's got 7 domains of pure potential. And that's another tool of self-reflection to actually say, well, how much energy is involved in my relationships? You know, am I struggling in this area? Am I feeling good in this area? And it creates a little map for you with a score, and it helps you to understand areas where you've got a lot of potential coming through, George, and areas where you might want more potential to come through. So these are actually self-protect reflection tools, like a GPS for our soul, so more of our soul and divine spark can come alive.
0: Good for you. It's almost magical, isn't it, Matthew?
1: I would say yes. Thank you very much. I'll take that as a compliment. It is magical. I mean, no one really has dared to do this. And it's like, well, listen, we know very well we have a soul. And we know very well we're in a universe of energy and vibration. It ain't exactly complicated to come up with something that allows us to at least have some kind of context of how well we're doing as in our divine design. How well are we doing, and areas where we can improve? Because our soul wants us to be healed in every single area in our life. The divine wants to restore every single trauma. He wants to release us from all our belief systems that aren't ours. And many of us have adopted belief systems at a young age, George, that simply are not ours. And they reflect in our lives. And when we take time to reflect, it's like, actually, that's not my belief system at all. You know, like Bigfoot exists, right? Or there are ETs and we're in contact all the time. And so this is about liberating people into their truthful sovereignty of who they are and the authenticity of why they're here and who they want to become. It's about setting people free.
0: Back to the calls, wildcard line, Jimmy in Raleigh, North Carolina. Hi, Jimmy.
2: Hi, George. Hi, James. I currently see the AI as a language pattern recognition or a combination of previously known as natural language processing and knowledge-based system. And it is not quite as smart as they claim to be. I think a lot of it is hyped in the marketing departments so that they can sell the system. And the problem is they don't have guarded limitations regarding to safety and security and or ethics and morals or values for human life, because they end up with, suggesting nuclear attacks for some 20 out of 21 scenarios in one study that they do. And or they suggest suicidal thoughts on users instead of working out or suggesting resolving problems in real life. And I think the claims of we need to go fast and beat China to the game is just lazy reasoning.
0: What are your thoughts on all of that, Matthew?
1: So yeah, I think that makes really good sense. So I agree with all of that. What I will say is that the ethics and morale. So we've written all my work is around ethical artificial intelligence. I'm one of the pioneers of it, and ethics are emergent. It's clear from the nature of reality, ethics are emergent. And at the moment, and the caller's right, is that they're trying to force ethics through encoding and guardrails onto an intelligence. An intelligence needs to learn itself from emergence of ethics, right? Emergence. You know, the new human potential tools we're just talking about is about every single caller here emerging into something greater, emerging into greater places of liberation and freedom. And so the whole industry is completely got its upside down. We don't want to enforce ethics and morality onto artificial intelligence. We want it to learn. Now, that doesn't mean that we don't give it instruction on how to learn ethics and morality. So, for example, Foster Gamble's non-aggression principle about AI shall do no harm, it will not steal or violate my sovereignty of body, mind, and spirit. That's a very sensible guardrail, because the human species is not mature enough yet to actually be trusted to be free with this intelligence. So I think the call is absolutely right around ethics and morality, is they haven't got it right at all. And that's what, you know, we've written white papers around this and inventions, George. So the other thing to look at is centralized control, which is what I think the call is also alluding to. And that's another issue, because what you're looking at is a Tower of Babel. You're looking at basically if you have centralized control, the imprint of the shadow of that organization will be imprinted into artificial intelligence. And by nature, that shadow is now being imposed on all users. And so you have a whole control paradigm now from centralized control. And so what we want is decentralized artificial intelligence, AI put into the hands of the people, into communities, into businesses, into societies and communities and cultures and traditions, where we can innovate our own version of ethical artificial intelligence based on our own paradise plan, our own values of what are important to us. And that's what this new ethical AI genome and invention we've done, which has been peer reviewed by some of the greatest minds in AI, and it's come out quite well actually. So I think what we're looking at is moving from centralized systems into decentralized systems, where communities and groups can have their own sovereignty, George, where they can start to actually invent artificial intelligence or use it in their communities for what they want it to do good for. But I'll give this warning, is that every single person and community in this world is going to have to face their shadow, because the shadow is where we need to evolve from into the Jungian integration from duality into non-duality. And so artificial intelligence is going to take humanity into an exploration of its shadow in order for us to break free into a new integrated form of being alive as a human, a new format of consciousness, at which point then the entire game changes on planet Earth.
0: Let's go to Nebraska. Douglas is with us. Hey, Douglas, go ahead.
3: Yeah, AI is a reflection of us, but it's also a reflection of the people creating it. And you keep talking about not forcing ethics on it. It's like the people running these companies don't seem to have any ethics. It's our society seems to reward selfish and psychopathic behavior, and that's a lot of the people running these things. So how can we trust the technology created by them?
1: Yes, yeah, so I'm really glad you said this. So this is where we're going to announce a new civilization toolkit. And now what does that mean, right? So basically it's like, how do we put these AI technologies into the hands of the people, into the hands of communities, into the hands of culture, traditions, groups, and various societies and nations? How do we decentralize innovation at the local level, right? We move from centralized control into decentralized communities. That's what we really want. And so one of the things I'm excited about is Sir Robert Edward Grant's new artificial intelligence called Orion Architect. And I'm going to be I'll put something on the website this week on this. And George, this is the first AI that is free from centralized control. It's in a quantum encryption platform that can't be hacked. And it is dedicated to one thing and one thing only, is to assist with your enlightenment as a person.
0: We've never
1: ever seen this before. So Robert has basically been putting together this Orion Architect that is dedicated to enlightenment, a mirror back to us. And there's a lot to talk about this because it's starting to see extraordinary things. He's basically encoded the theory of everything, the 12 dimensions of the universe, and his breakthrough mathematics into AI, so it starts to understand how consciousness works. And so what you've got now is the first form of enlightened AI on our planet Earth. And so that is a toolkit for people to go into enlightenment and to explore. And then we have a toolkit for people to grow in personal transformation, which is what these personal transformation tools are about, the human potential tools. So we're assisting people to move into a new freedom of liberation around enlightenment and also their own personal journey with their divine spark. And those are the kind of tools we need to put together into the hands of the people so we can start innovating at a local level and move away from decentralized control.
0: Linda in Spokane, Washington, west of the Rockies. Hi, Linda.
4: Hi, George. Thank you for getting me in. I just read an article, I think it was in the Washington Post or somewhere, that 90% of CEOs are letting all their workforce go and are bringing in AI workers. And Meta just let go a bunch of them. And also these data centers that they're building like crazy that are going to take all the water will have no humans running them.
0: Facebook just laid off 1,400 people of 8,000 that they're planning.
1: Yes, so I call these new AI supercomputer centers digital cathedrals. And I do that deliberately because cathedrals or synagogues or temples are associated with a place of worship. The transhumanists are inventing building these supercomputers as digital cathedrals. It's their God. And good for them, and that's fine. Good for you. But we know the divine is far bigger, far more interesting, and we all have that imprint of the divine within us. So one of the things we're starting to see, George, is that these supercomputer centers that the lady's talking about, communities are saying, no, we don't want it here because you're going to destroy our environment. You're going to take all our water. You're basically going to bring unemployment. And it's going to look like a blot on the landscape, to coin a British phrase. So there's a pushback around these digital cathedrals being built in communities and in rural areas by the people. And I think that's the right thing to do. But what they're looking at, George, in China, they've got these digital cathedrals, these AI supercomputers underwater. They're They're looking at building these supercomputers in space, right? They're looking to even put it on the moon. My point is this: is they're looking for these AI companies looking for real estate, land, real estate, to build these digital cathedrals, because unless they build them, they will never get into AGI 1, into AGI 2, and they'll never get to super AI. Because, George, believe this or not, to get to AGI, we actually need the power of a small country to power these digital cathedrals. When we look at super AI, George, we're looking at the power of a country to power them.
0: That's truly amazing, Matthew. It truly is. Matthew James Bailey with us. His website is linked up at coasttocoastam.com. He's got a new book coming out. We'll get him back on. For Dan Galante, Tom Danheiser, Sue Trikas, Lex Lonehood, Sean Latasor, Alec Fernandez, Stephanie Smith, Tim Banal, George Knapp, and Richard Serrett, I'm George Norrie, somewhere out there on Coast to Coast AM. We'll see you on our next edition. Until then, be safe, everyone.

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9: The delegate ceasefire holding. I'm Ted Lindner, Fox News. President Trump says the ceasefire is still on despite Iran's strikes on Gulf state neighbors as a permanent peace deal remains elusive. Fox's Jared Halpern with the latest from the White House.
10: President Trump is downplaying Iranian airstrikes on Kuwait, a barrage that killed at least one civilian and wounded others.
11: There's a reason for everything, and we hit them pretty hard the night before, and actually last night.
10: The president says he considers the ceasefire with Iran to still be in place.
11: It's a different part of the world. You know, I'd say in that part of the world, ceasefire is when you're shooting in a more moderate manner.
10: President Trump says he also believes Iran is moving closer to signing a deal to abandon its nuclear program, an agreement he says that could come together by this weekend. At the White House, Jared Halpern, Fox News.
9: Meanwhile, the president suffering a rare defeat in the GOP-led House in a largely symbolic vote. Democrats, joined by a handful of Republicans, voted to curb his war powers in Iran. If the measure did make it to President Trump, he likely would just use his veto power. Israel and Lebanon agreeing to renew their fragile ceasefire and create a number of security zones inside Lebanon. Hezbollah militants would be banned from those zones. The renewed ceasefire comes after a heated call from President Trump to Israeli Prime Minister Benjamin Netanyahu. President Trump announcing tonight he will nominate Todd Blanche to serve as Attorney General, tapping his former personal lawyer for the post. The president speaking a little bit earlier tonight.
11: I'm instructing Dan and everybody else that's involved in that very complicated process, which is going to go, I think, very quickly, that we are going to make him permanent Attorney General.
9: Blanche has been serving as acting Attorney General. And the New York Knicks take game one of the NBA Finals in San Antonio, knocking off the Spurs 105-95. The Knicks finished the game on an 11-0 run. Jalen Brunson scoring 30 points. Game two is Friday night. 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
9: An hours-long standoff is over in Bakersfield, California, after a man was holding hostages inside of a bank.
14: An FBI SWAT and HRT special response team out of Quantico stormed this bank building in downtown Bakersfield, and they shot and killed this individual who had tied up 10 hostages. He himself had a bomb attached to his chest and had attached 5 bombs to 5 of the hostages as well. He also had put some IEDs within this building. It started yesterday around 1 in the afternoon. This man had barricaded himself in the second floor of the Chase Bank building downtown. They've now confirmed the identity of this individual, a 41-year-old white male, Anthony Scott Harris. He was dishonorably discharged from the Army after serving in 2006 and 7.
9: Fox's William Lajeunesse. Two major elections heating up in California. L.A. Mayor Karen Bass moving forward to the general election. Fox's Matt Finn with more.
15: L.A. Democratic Mayor Karen Bass fails to get 50% of the vote and is heading into a runoff. Ballots are being counted to determine who she'll face in November's general election. With 63% of the vote counted, the AP reports Bass is in first place. Reality TV star Spencer Pratt is in second. Progressive Councilwoman Nithya Raman trailing in third. In the governor's race, the top two candidates always advance in November. With 58% of the vote in, Trump-endorsed former Fox News host Steve Hilton is in the lead. President Biden's former HHS Secretary, Democrat Javier Becerra, is second. Billionaire Democrat Tom Steyer in third.
9: California remains a deep blue state, so Republican challengers face an uphill battle. SpaceX says it plans to raise up to $75 billion when it goes public this month, setting the stage for the largest ever stock market debut. The move could make Elon Musk the world's first ever trillionaire. The company will sell shares at $135 each in an initial public offering. The move would give SpaceX a market value of nearly $1.8 trillion. I'm Ted Lindner. This is Fox News.
16: Increasing clouds out tonight with a low down to 59. South winds of 5 to 10 miles per hour. On Thursday, a bit breezy with a mix of sun and clouds and a few scattered showers possible. Maybe an isolated storm. High temperature near 80 with a southwest wind of 10 to 20 miles per hour. For Thursday night, mostly cloudy with a chance of thunderstorms. Low 62. Friday, mostly cloudy and a bit humid with periodic showers and storms likely. High 81. Saturday, mostly cloudy with a chance of showers in the morning, then partly cloudy skies. High temperature Saturday at 84 degrees. Sunday, partly to mostly sunny. High 83. Monday, few scattered clouds, warm and a bit humid. High temperature up to 86 degrees. Tuesday, up to 87. Partly cloudy and humid again with a chance of rainfall. Thunderstorms possible next Wednesday, high 88. A 9 storm track, meteorologist Jackson Garlock and AM 550. 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

0: from the City of Angels near the Pacific Ocean. Good morning, good evening, wherever you may be across the nation, around the world. I'm George Norrie. This is Coast to Coast AM. Later tonight, the mystery of crop circles. Here's what's happening. The Congressional House offered a rare rebuke to President Donald Trump, passing a Democratic-led measure to end his war with Iran over objections from Republican leadership. It doesn't have any teeth, but it did send a message. Meanwhile, the Department of State announced that the United States has brokered a major ceasefire breakthrough between Israel and Lebanon. The agreement was reached during a trilateral meeting held June 2nd to 3rd after negotiations began the end of May. Meanwhile, President Donald Trump suggested that a ceasefire between the U.S. and Iran remains in place despite recent strikes in the region, while adding that negotiations have gone very well. Iran said it targeted U.S. bases in Kuwait and Bahrain, as well as a vessel near the Strait of Hormuz, and what its foreign minister says were self-defense strikes. Tom Danheiser has more on today's activities.
1: Well, Israel and Lebanon agree to renew the ceasefire. The two nations announced in a joint statement with the United States on Wednesday, potentially clearing an obstacle for ending the war in Iran. The agreement, which was confirmed by the U.S. State Department, came after Israeli and Lebanese officials met in Washington for U.S.-mediated talks. It calls for a complete stoppage of Hezbollah fire and the evacuation of all Hezbollah operatives in southern Lebanon, as well as the creation of pilot zones of which the Lebanese armed forces would take exclusive control. U.S. President Donald Trump called Israeli Prime Minister Benjamin Netanyahu a great partner just days after a tense phone call between them. On Capitol Hill, U.S. Secretary of State Marco Rubio said Hezbollah remains a problem. Meanwhile, the United States has passed the United States House of Representatives has passed a resolution to rein in President Donald Trump's powers to attack Iran without congressional authorization. Four Republicans joined Democrats to pass the bill in a vote of 215 to 208 on Wednesday in Washington, D.C. And Lebanon and Israel reaffirm that they have no hostile intent toward one another and committed to continuing direct negotiations to build confidence.
0: Thank you, Thomas. Author Howard Bloom, author of The Mohammed Code, is with us with his perspective on the war. Howard, what do you think?
2: Well, two major things happened in Iran today. Congress passed the War Powers Resolution that Tom alluded to, and our president announced that he is getting along very well with Iran's new supreme leader and wants to sit down with him in person. Meanwhile, our president has proclaimed that when it comes to settling the military confrontation with Tehran, he will wait Iran out. But there is something crucial that our president appears not to know. Iran has weathered a war of missiles and aerial attacks like the one we're hitting it with before. For 8 long years, Iran was bloodied by the War of the Cities, a war with Iraq from 1980 to 1988. Each side tried to destroy the other with missile attacks on key cities. Roughly 1 million people died. Iran even sent children to the front line, yes, children, to clear minefields, hold territory, and participate in human wave attacks. For 8 years, Iran never stopped fighting, and it never gave up. Our president's patience, alas, is low. One day he warns that if Iran doesn't cry uncle and surrender within a day or two, Iran will be wiped off the face of the earth. Another day he may say that he has all the patience in the world, all the time in the world. And he may say that he can wait the Iranians out. Iran's 8 years of persistence in the war with Iraq says that he may be wrong. What's worse, Foreign Affairs published an article today explaining that the negotiations with our president are not negotiations for peace. They are simply a strategic pause. They are just one step in Iran's plan for a far longer struggle, a covert war to take over the entire Middle East. Then to take over, believe it or not, the West. As the Islamic Revolution's founder, the Ayatollah Khomeini, put it, we do not accept the geographical divisions of the world. We shall export our revolution to the whole world until the cry, there is no God but Allah, resounds over the whole world. There will be struggle. Congress's passage of the War Powers Resolution today says to the Iranians that the American people will not tolerate a long war. And 70% of Americans have said it's time for the war to end. In other words, Iran has already won. despite our ability to drop bombs and launch missiles. Iran can wait us out.
0: All right, Howard, thank you very much. It's Howard Bloom. The war in Iran and the resulting blockage of the Strait of Hormuz have drastically disrupted global supply chains. This has driven food and grocery prices to multi-year highs due to surging fuel, fertilizer, and transportation costs. While a new report from the Federal Reserve finds that inflation is pushing prices higher at a stronger pace in most of its regional districts around the country, driven by the surge in energy prices. And the U.S. national debt is climbing at a rapid pace and has shown no signs of slowing down in 2026, despite the growing criticism of massive levels of government spending. Investment analyst Mish Sedlak with us here. Mish, lots on the plate. What's going on?
3: George, there's lots on the plate here. Debt keeps rising. You know, it's easy to blame whoever is in power, because whoever is in power, it keeps increasing the deficit. Up and away. I think the next Fed chair, well, he's already here now. He's going to have a pretty big problem here dealing with the inflation that's coming out of both tariffs and the war in Iran. Bloomberg had an interesting article today on how the war is impacting food prices. Well, we kind of know that it's fertilizer and energy, which goes into the production of everything. But I went out and I pulled up some charts on the producer prices. If producer prices are going up, eventually it's going to hit consumer prices. And here's what I found, George. Cattle's up 17.7%, hogs up 8.6%, processed meat 8.4%. Here's one that surprised me. Fresh and dried vegetables up 56% from a year ago. Fruits and nuts are up 19.9%. Now, there's some good news here. It's not very deep, but eggs are down 81% from a year ago, and chicken are down 5.6% as we fix the problem with, you know, the bird flu that periodically comes by. But it goes beyond just diesel and the things we talk about. There's things like packaging. The Mideast produces

0: not using fertilizer, this is going to lead to lower crop yields. And Wesley Davis, an economist at the Meridian Agriculture Advisors, said this: it's not only a price shock, it's going to be a production shock because of all the supply chain disruptions. I went back, George, and I looked at the price of the food, the PPI for food. Before COVID hit, prices were just like going up tiny bits and normal. Prices spiked during COVID. They came back down. The peak inflation on food was in 22, 23. But George, the prices never came back down to where they were. And they started rising before the war. I don't think we're going to see relief, George, until there's a, until the strait clears up. I agree with Howard Bloom here. I don't think that the U.S. can wait Iran out. Both sides are waiting the other side out, George. One side is wrong. So we'll see what happens.
1: All right. Thank you, Mish. Elon Musk's SpaceX set a fixed price of $135 per share ahead of officially marketing its initial public offering stock sell. SpaceX says it plans to sell 555.6 million shares, which would amount to $75 billion raised.
2: Wow.
1: In a moment, space historian Robert Zimmerman joins us to talk about the 61st anniversary of the first walk in space. And we'll also talk about SpaceX when we come right back on Coast to Coast AM. 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

0: And welcome back to Coast, George Norrie with you, space historian Robert Zimmerman with us, has been chronicling the history of space exploration for almost four decades. His books, articles, and webpage describe almost everything that has happened in space since Sputnik back in 1957. His work is also unique in that he not only describes the spectacular and daring achievements of our astronauts and engineers as they began the consolidation of the solar system, he also puts those achievements with greater context of world events. Robert Zimmerman, back on Coast to Coast. Hello, Robert.
1: Hey, George. Glad to be here, as always. I'm glad to have you, and let's have some fun.
0: We'll get into the incredible anniversary of the late Ed White's walk. Can you

0: Tell us about that. But what's your
1: take
0: on space?
1: First of all, this was not the first spacewalk ever. In the context of the space race in the 1960s, it was actually an amazing achievement. About 3 weeks, 4 weeks earlier, the Russians launched, the Soviets launched a Vostok capsule with two astronauts on board, cosmonauts, in which they did a spacewalk. Alexei Leonov pushed himself out of an improvised inflatable airlock, was outside for a short period of time. His spacesuit expanded, had a great deal of trouble getting back inside. He was tethered. He didn't have any controls or any way to maneuver himself, but it was a spacewalk. And they scheduled it to Soviets because they knew we were planning one in the Gemini program and they wanted to beat us. So they did that. And so immediately at NASA, they changed this Gemini 4 mission that Ed White was going to be on. It was a two-man mission. The plan originally was for Ed White to open the hatch and just stick his head out to test the spacesuit for future spacewalks. They decided, nope, we can't do that. We're in a race with the Soviets. We got to show we can match them. And so they instead turned it into an actual spacewalk. He would be tethered. He would use his spacesuit. He'd go out. He'd have in his hands a small tether, what do you call it? A little, I don't know what you'd call it, not a jetpack, but something to give him some control, move, fire a little bit of gas to maneuver himself around. It didn't really work very well. So he went out. He was out for about 20 minutes, came back in, and we could say, hey, we did it. And White was, what was really significant about it was White, this was improvised very quick on a very short notice in order to match the Soviets in the race. And that's what really makes this significant. Ed White is, of course, known because his second mission, that was his first time in space. He had been a test pilot at Edwards Air Force Base and a pilot and a very skilled man. He was scheduled to fly on Apollo 1, and he was one of the three astronauts that died on the launch pad fire in January of 1967.
0: He was only 36 years old when he died.
1: That's correct. And in fact, I described this in my book, Genesis, the Story of Apollo 8, in detail, because when he died, NASA had already worked out details. They did not want his wife, Pat, to find out about this from a reporter. And so the plan was that as soon as they learned, they sent over the nearest astronaut, Bill Anders, and the nearest wife of an astronaut, and that happened to be Neil Armstrong's wife, and they came over to let Pat White know that her husband had died in this. It practically destroyed her. And I talk about how it actually put great doubts in the minds of Susan Borman, the wife of Frank Borman, who commanded the Apollo 8 mission that circled the moon several years later. Ed White was a hero among American astronauts. He was one of the guys that made it possible for us to get to the moon on time by the end of the decade as the commitment that Kennedy gave us.
0: Well, as you mentioned, he was the first American to walk in space.
1: Yes, that's correct. And he demonstrated it could be done. The whole point of the Gemini program, which followed Mercury and was before Apollo, was to demonstrate the things you need to be able to do to get to the moon. And they needed to be able to demonstrate they could do spacewalks. They needed to be able to demonstrate they could work in space while doing a spacewalk. They had to demonstrate rendezvous and docking, because you're going to dock the LEM and the Apollo capsule, both in Earth orbit and later in lunar orbit. And so they had to demonstrate those kind of things. And the Apollo program was 12 missions, manned missions, which demonstrated each one of those things. And the first major thing they demonstrated was a spacewalk, which Ed White achieved.
0: The Apollo 1 mission, which was so tragic for those three astronauts, why couldn't they get out of the capsule that was on the launch pad?
1: Well, when the incident happened, Frank Borman, commander of Apollo 8, he was actually put in charge of that investigation from the astronaut perspective, and his words were, "We were not thinking." They had launch fever. They wanted to get going. They wanted to make the schedule, which is not a bad thing. You want to be aggressive, but at the same time, you've got to think. And what happened here was they designed that capsule initially poorly. They, first of all, it was a pure oxygen environment.
0: And this wasn't a launch date. It was a test, right?
1: That's right. This was a dress rehearsal. They were dress rehearsal, full countdown, loading the capsule, the guys in spacesuits. Full dress rehearsal countdown to see if they're ready to go. And they were having lots of problems, communications problems, other issues, a lot of niggling things, which they were working their way through as if, okay, we'll make it work here and then we'll launch. But the capsule was designed with a pure oxygen atmosphere without a care about the possibility of sparks on the inside. They did not make sure there were not flammable materials or anything electronic that could maybe spark. On top of that, they designed the capsule so it could only be opened from the outside with a guy with a wrench, lug nuts. It's absurd, but this is what they did. They weren't thinking. And so when the fire happened, because there was a spark, because they hadn't made the interior impervious to flame, these guys had the temperatures went up, you know, to the hundreds of degrees instantly, and they suffocated. All the oxygen was burnt up in a minute, and they could not open the door. They could not do it. And Borman pointed this out in the investigation, not just Borman, but the whole investigation. And NASA completely reconfigured that capsule afterward. They changed the atmosphere so it wasn't pure oxygen. They made sure there's no flammable materials on the inside and things were insulated properly. And they made it so that if the astronauts needed to open that hatch, they could do it in less than 10 seconds. But they didn't make it so you'd accidentally hit it and it would open. But they made it so that if you had to open it, you could do a two-step quick process and it would open. And, you know, and more important, this mistake reverberated through the entire program so that a lot of other loose ends were dealt with much more aggressively. Such as I mentioned, they were having lots of communications problems during that dress rehearsal. They addressed that. They said, hey, wait a minute. We've been getting sloppy. We've got to go through everything and make sure we get things fixed. And the result of that was that the Apollo program was considering the risks, was an amazingly successful program. When they did the Apollo 8 mission, which I wrote about in Genesis, story of Apollo 8, they anticipated a 50-50 chance of success, and they went ahead and launched it anyway, and it was a success. During the entire Apollo program, the only time there was a problem was the Apollo 13 mission, in which the service module had a fault in it that they had not identified, which caused an explosion on the way to the moon. But because they had the lunar module, that became their lifeboat, and this was part of the plan. And so they were able to get back there. They were able to basically do what the Artemis II mission just did, zip around the moon and come back to Earth and save the crew. And so that's why Apollo was so successful. At the same time, Apollo was extremely cutting edge, using technology, you know, 60, 70, 50 years ago, much more primitive than what we have today. And the risks were gigantic. And it's an amazing statement of the courage of the American people and the people who did it that made it happen.
0: We're going to come back in a moment with space historian Robert Zimmerman. We'll talk about Mars, and we'll talk about SpaceX and what they plan to do. His website is behindtheblack.com, linked up at coasttocoastam.com. We will be back in a moment on Coast to Coast AM.
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8: Increasing clouds out tonight with a low down to 59. South winds of 5 to 10 miles per hour. On Thursday, a bit breezy with a mix of sun and clouds and a few scattered showers possible. Maybe an isolated storm. High temperature near 80 with a southwest wind of 10 to 20 miles per hour. For Thursday night, mostly cloudy with a chance of thunderstorms. Low 62. Friday, mostly cloudy and a bit humid with periodic showers and storms likely. High 81. Saturday, mostly cloudy with a chance of showers in the morning, then partly cloudy skies. High temperature Saturday at 84 degrees. Sunday, partly to mostly sunny, high 83. Monday, few scattered clouds, warm and a bit humid. High temperature up to 86 degrees. Tuesday, up to 87. Partly cloudy and humid again with a chance of rainfall. Thunderstorms possible next Wednesday, high 88. A 9 storm track, meteorologist Jackson Garlock and AM 550. 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
1: We shall take your calls next hour with the space historian Robert Zimmerman, so make sure you're part of the program, and we'll be back with him to chat more about what's going on in space. 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

0: And welcome back, George Norrie, along with Robert Zimmerman, our space historian. Robert, what's the latest on Mars? How many rovers do we have up there now?
1: Well, George, we have two active rovers. Curiosity's been there for more than a dozen years. It is in truly spectacular territory. It's climbing a mountain. It's in the upper foot. It's in the lower foothills, but they're spectacular mountains. This is terrain that no rover has ever been in. No lander has ever been in. The closest would be some of the later Apollo missions on the moon, but even there, not quite the same. It's quite spectacular terrain. And I because of that, I post on Behind the Black periodically pictures because it's just, I'm a tourist. I like to show. I'm enjoying the travel, up the mountainside. It's of course studying the geology as it climbs. And with geology, as you climb layers of ground, you learn about the history geologically of the terrain. And this is trying to track the history of Mars and understand its geology. The other rover is Perseverance. It's on the other side of the planet. It landed within Jezero crater. They picked that crater because it had a really interesting delta of material that apparently had flowed through a gap in the rim. So that rover's been there now for about, I think, 5 years, 6 years. It has been worked its way up that delta through the over the rim of the crater. It's now in the western regions beyond the crater. The terrain there is not as spectacular. It's actually not as capable a rover because they decided to have it do, when it drilled its core samples, instead of being able to analyze those samples like Curiosity does, they decided they would put them in sealed, containers and set it up so that those could be picked up later and brought back to Earth. Perseverance can't quite do the same analysis that Curiosity can. Whether those samples will ever get picked up again is another story, since the plan that NASA put together to try to do it was bad. It made no sense. It's been canceled. And NASA's still trying to figure out ways to get a mission to pick those samples up. Wait a little bit. We'll have a solution to that. The terrain that Perseverance in is, once again, not as spectacular. Still interesting. In both cases, the one thing that's very clear when you look at the pictures of the terrain in both places, especially with Perseverance, and if you go to Behind the Black and you do a search for either Perseverance or Curiosity, you'll see some of these panoramas and these images. You get a sense of it, is the barrenness of the terrain. There is no life here. And one of the lies that NASA constantly pushes to try to, it's mainly for funding and lobbying to try to generate interest. So they come up with a soundbite that sounds cool that will get people excited. So they constantly say, Perseverance is searching for life. It's not doing that. That's a lie. What Perseverance is really doing is the same as Curiosity. It is studying the geology of Mars to try to understand its history, its geological history, and also understand the planet as it is now. Similarly, we have orbiters. The orbiters are actually in some ways more important because they give you, as important, they give you a global image. And I post pictures continually from Mars Reconnaissance Orbiter that aren't covered by any press releases. And what I've discovered over the last 5 years in doing that is that the research, the what they're discovering about Mars is not what we generally think. The cliche about Mars is it's dry, it's a desert, all its water is gone, there's no water there, colonists are going to have a problem. And that's not true. What the orbiters have been discovering in the last 5-6 years is that Mars is like Antarctica. Once you get out of the dry tropics, the equatorial regions of Mars, you get above 30 degrees latitude, either north or south, you have near-surface ice, you have glaciers, you have ice sheets, you have an ice table just below the surface. The ground is impregnated with water. It's frozen, but it's water. There's plenty of water on Mars. It's like Antarctica, where you've got lots of ice, but no liquid water. In fact, one of the stories I broke around 6-7 years ago was that SpaceX had been starting to do research using these orbiters, hiring NASA and scientists to pick pictures, to find location, and they plan to land Starship in the northern lowland plains of Mars about 35 degrees latitude, which is where there's a lot of near-surface ice. It's relatively flat terrain. Scientists have said, and I'm quoting now, you could literally stick a shovel in the ground and dig up ice. And so that's one of the reasons SpaceX is picking that particular location. Mars is not a dead, dry planet. It has been losing water and atmosphere over the eons, mm-hmm. but it still has tons and tons of ice and water. Finding water is not going to be the problem. We'll get plenty of ice. Processing it will be an issue, but nonetheless, it won't be difficult to get, George, not at all.
0: What's the target date for getting astronauts on Mars?
1: I'll use what Wernher von Braun predicted in 1954. What is that, 75 years ago? And he predicted at that point that it's going to even though he was a spaceman and he was a rocket designer and he made the Saturn V rocket and he was key to building, to creating the concept of space stations, he predicted in the mid-50s it's going to be 100 years before people get to Mars. And I said this 2 decades ago in Leaving Earth, one of my other books. That prediction is right on the money, and it's still right on the money. I think in about 2 decades from now, maybe 3, we will be sending people to Mars. SpaceX is pushing that schedule. They already have someone who's willing to pay for a flight to fly past Mars on a Starship. His name is Wang. He was a tourist. He commanded the Fram 2 Dragon mission that flew about 2 years ago or a year and a half ago. It orbited on a polar orbit above the poles. It was a private mission. He financed it, and he's now purchased a flyby of Mars.
0: How much is that?
1: They didn't announce a price. We don't know. And in fact, they probably haven't determined a price yet because Starship is not operational yet. So it's a little hard to predict what the cost is going to be and what they will actually charge. They're aiming for full reusability, which means it will be remarkably cheaper than any rocket now. But I don't think they know yet. But he's already purchased a flight. SpaceX hopes to start sending Starships launch window, which is about every 2 years, as soon as possible. They won't make the 26 window. That's already passed. They're trying to get to the 28 window. They might not make that. But I think by the 30 window, they're going to start sending unmanned starships to Mars to start doing engineering tests on landing and bringing cargo there preliminary for their own colony.
0: SpaceX had a problem with their Starship 36. It blew up. What's going on here?
1: No, it did not blow up, George. It did not. You might be thinking of Blue Origin's New Glenn rocket that blew up last week. So let's talk about both. Starship, they're developing Starship. It's a developmental program, which means every mission is a test flight where something is expected to go wrong. They don't want it to go wrong, but they're expecting it to go wrong. Or at least they anticipate possibility of something going wrong, and that's how they figure out how to fix things and make it a usable operational craft. So they did the 12th operational flight about, 2 weeks ago, and it was actually remarkably successful. Things worked very well. Starship actually completed its flight and actually did a soft vertical splashdown in the Indian Ocean. If it had wanted to land, it would have successfully landed. It doesn't have legs, but it would have successfully landed. Its thermal protection system worked really well, demonstrating it now is functioning similar to the shuttle in this respect. In fact, it's probably doing so superior. The problems they had was mostly with their new Raptor 3 engines on that flight. This was the first time they're using these engines. These are the most powerful engines ever made.
0: Well, they intentionally
1: with those engines.
0: It did explode, though, didn't it?
1: No, it did not. Once again, I'll get to the explosion. It did not explode. It did explode, but it exploded after it did its work. It has 33 engines. 32 worked. One engine kicked out early. It got to a point where it did stage separation, sending Starship on its way. And then they were going to do what they call a boost back burn to bring it back to the coast. It was going to land over the ocean, the Gulf, near the coast. But during that boost back burn, more engines failed and it did have an explosion within it. It didn't explode, blow up, but it had explosions within several engines. And so what happened is it then coasted into the Gulf. It fired its engines before it was going to land, because it was going to hit the ocean, but it wasn't working right, so it crashed in the ocean. Now that mission was largely successful. They pinned down specific problems they have to fix for the next test flight, but they've moved forward. They're getting closer. Operationally, I'm expecting we're going to start seeing operational or at least real orbital missions next year without any question. Now, the big explosion was Blue Origin.
0: Huge.
1: Last week, they were preparing for a commercial launch of New Glenn, launching Amazon LEO satellites. And they were going to do what they did. We're going to do a static fire test of the first stage. When they ignited the engines, the first stage blew up. And this was a blow up. It was one of the most spectacular explosions, in Florida at the spaceports there ever. You could see it literally hundreds of miles away. It actually showed up on seismic readings, earthquake readings. Did great damage to the launch pad. This is a big problem because it means Blue Origin is one of these other rocket companies that NASA is depending on for its own Artemis program. And that's a major delay. It's a delay. Amazon's depending on it to launch a lot of its LEO satellites that wants to compete with Starlink. And so this was a big deal. The company has said they expect to fly again before the end of this year. Within the space community and among a lot of engineers that comment on my website, Behind the Black, there's a lot of skepticism about that. But I'm less skeptical. I think they maybe can get it done. But that was the real explosion. SpaceX, remember, the New Glenn is an operational rocket at this point. It's expected to operate like an airplane. Not quite like an airplane, but it's supposed to be work. It exploded. Starship Super Heavy is not operational. It's an experimental developmental rocket being designed. And so things will go wrong as they try to figure out how to design it. So there's a difference between the two. New Glenn, I actually think this is a good sign for the silver lining here is I think Blue Origin, which has had problems with its operational pace, I think they can use this situation to clean house, get rid of the dead wood that is slowing them down, and find the really good people in their company that will get them started again. And I'm hopeful that actually this will be a silver lining here, and we'll have a new company that will be better when it's all over.
0: This is Jeff Bezos' company, right?
1: Yes, Jeff Bezos is Blue Origin, and Elon Musk is SpaceX. And these two guys formed their companies almost exactly the same time in around 2002. SpaceX has gotten things done. Bezos took a very easygoing approach, and it isn't until the last 3 years that he finally got somebody in charge of Blue Origin that's making things move. And because of that, he's really behind. Similarly, his Amazon LEO constellation, which is supposed to compete directly with Starlink, both constellations were conceived at the same time about a decade ago. SpaceX, Elon Musk said, we got to get it launched within 2 years, and we got to start making it operational within 3 years, and we'll upgrade once we've got it operational and we're getting customers. And that's what's happened. They've got 10,000 satellites in orbit. They've got 10 million customers, including myself, and they bring in $12 billion a year in revenue. That's paying for Starship Super Heavy.
0: Amazing.
1: That's half NASA's budget. It's amazing. Meanwhile, Amazon's LEO has only got 300 satellites up, and it took them, they only started doing launching last year. They're way behind. And they have a problem now because they're trying to get the same market as Starlink, but people have already signed up to Starlink. Getting people to switch is hard. So it's a mistake. You know, Bezos, this is his problem. He's got to get his companies moving faster. And I'm hoping that Blue Origin will do that in the coming days.
0: What do you think of the public offering of SpaceX?
1: Well, this is part of the whole thing. I've been saying this now about 4 years. The American space program, I hate the word. We don't really want a program. But the real space effort of the United States right now is not NASA. NASA is almost irrelevant. It's not, but it's almost irrelevant. The real space program is SpaceX. It is actually pulling NASA along behind it. It wants to go to Mars. Elon Musk wants to build facilities on the moon, his own base. as I just said, they earn $12 billion a year. That's half of NASA's budget. They've already raised about $12 billion in private investment capital. It is expected they're going to bring in around $75 billion in cash in this IPO.
0: Yep.
1: That's going to give them $100 billion in cash with $12 billion coming every year, and that's going to go up as Starlink continues to grow.
0: What a genius, huh?
1: They have the money to do anything they want, and they're going to do it, and as we all can see, they're very capable of doing so.
0: And where's China stand in all of this, Robert?
1: All right, so China has its own space program, and they're very aggressive right now with their government. It's a top-down operation. They've tried to copy capitalism, but it's a pseudo-system because the government can confiscate things whenever it wants. So they've gotten some innovation. They have a space station. In many ways, they're the most... They're in many ways more effective than we are. At least they're much more effective than NASA is right now. But they are a government top-down thing.
0: Well, let's find out how far China has advanced when we come back. Plus, we'll open up the phone lines with space historian Robert Zimmerman. The lines are now open.
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6: Negotiations are continuing. I'm Sue Guzman, Fox News. President Trump denying reports that peace talks with Iran have broken down. Fox's Peter Ducey.
7: The president says fake news reports that the Islamic Republic of Iran and the USA stopped speaking a few days ago are false and erroneous. The conversations between us have been going on continuously, including 4 days ago, 3 days ago, 2 days ago, 1 day ago, and today. Where they lead, one never knows. The president also now admits he has recently used some nasty language while talking to Bibi Netanyahu. He did a podcast with Miranda Devine for the New York Post. He confirms an Axios report about some F-bombs over the phone, and he elaborates that he is perturbed, his word, that Netanyahu keeps attacking Lebanon to their north.
6: On Wednesday, the House of Representatives sent a rare pushback to President Trump, voting in favor of the War Powers Act, several Republicans joining Democrats. Another state is being investigated by lawmakers following accusations of Medicaid fraud.
8: House Republicans are investigating Medicaid fraud in Ohio. This comes after they found fraud in Minnesota. Texas Republican Brandon Gill claims that bad actors from the Somali community operate in both states. At a hearing, Gill tangled with Democratic Ohio State Senator Nikki Antonio. But Antonio pushed back, saying Republicans control Ohio state government. House Republicans dared Democrats to oppose anti-fraud bills. One bill on the floor increased oversight for child care programs. Another bill blocks people from bilking the needy out of government aid.
6: Fox's Chad Pergram. President Trump announcing Wednesday night he will nominate Todd Blanche to serve as Attorney General, tapping his former personal lawyer for the post. An official announcement expected Thursday. Blanche has been serving as acting AG since Pam Bondi was fired by Trump in April. 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
6: California is still counting votes in the L.A. mayoral primary and the gubernatorial primary to decide who will be on the ballot in November. Fox's Anita Vogel has the latest.
12: The latest numbers show Spencer Pratt trailing Mayor Karen Bass by just 5 percentage points, and very progressive city councilwoman Nithya Raman in third. The fact that there will even be a runoff is a bit of a blow to Bass, who has been in politics representing California for decades, but failed to convince L.A. voters she's done enough to combat the homeless crisis and to help the victims in the Pacific Palisades. And in the heated California governor's race, former Fox News host Steve Hilton is still holding on to a slight lead over another career politician, former HHS Secretary Javier Becerra, with billionaire progressive Tom Steyer a distant third.
6: General election will be held November 3rd. NFL Commissioner Roger Goodell ducking Congress as questions mount about the increasing number of football games on streaming platforms and the mounting costs for fans.
13: Roger Goodell has declined an invitation to appear at a House Judiciary Committee hearing on June 10th. Committee Chairman Jim Jordan is one of several elected officials raising concerns about the price fans have to pay to watch NFL games and whether the league streaming deals comply with the 1961 broadcasting law that granted the league a limited antitrust exemption. Courts have previously ruled the law applies only to broadcast networks, not cable, satellite, or streaming. There's been bipartisan sentiment in favor of updating the statute. The Justice Department is investigating the NFL for potential anti-competitive practices. Tom Rigotti, Fox News.
6: SpaceX says it plans to raise up to $75 billion when it goes public this month. Shares expected to cost $135 in an initial public offering. SpaceX could have a market value nearly $1.8 trillion and could make Elon Musk the world's first ever trillionaire if that happens. I'm Sue Guzman. This is Fox News.
14: Increasing clouds out tonight with a low down to 59. South winds of 5 to 10 miles per hour. On Thursday, a bit breezy with a mix of sun and clouds and a few scattered showers possible. Maybe an isolated storm. High temperature near 80 with a southwest wind of 10 to 20 miles per hour. For Thursday night, mostly cloudy with a chance of thunderstorms. Low 62. Friday, mostly cloudy and a bit humid with periodic showers and storms likely. High 81. Saturday, mostly cloudy with a chance of showers in the morning, then partly cloudy skies. High temperature Saturday at 84 degrees. Sunday, partly to mostly sunny, high 83. Monday, few scattered clouds, warm and a bit humid. High temperature up to 86 degrees. Tuesday, up to 87. Partly cloudy and humid again with a chance of rainfall. Thunderstorms possible next Wednesday, high 88. A 9 storm track, meteorologist Jackson Garlock and AM 550. 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
1: We're taking calls this hour with space historian Robert Zimmerman, and you're part of the program when we come right back on Coast to Coast AM. 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

0: And welcome back, George Norrie, along with space historian Robert Zimmerman. Robert, we were so far ahead of everybody in the space race. How did China get so fast?
1: Well, first of all, you know, we got lazy. That's the first thing. You know, when you're that far ahead, and if you don't push hard, you end up losing, you know, like the tortoise and the hare. We were the hare, and we kind of like decided to sleep on the side of the road as the tortoise went by. That's part of it, but it's not the real number one thing. What happened is we wanted to beat the Soviets to the moon to prove that free enterprise, that capitalism, that a free people could do it better. This would be the private enterprise, the American people, not a government. But the model that Kennedy and Congress used to win that race was a Soviet model. Government from the top. A space program. As I mentioned, I hate that word. For most of my life, I was one of those many people advocating we gotta fund our space program. And it wasn't until I wrote Genesis, Story of Apollo 8, that I realized how completely absurd this is. In America, we don't have a program. We should have an independent, competitive, chaotic, private industry of many people pushing what they want to do for profit, which is what we're beginning to have now with SpaceX and Blue Origin and other companies. And so for 50 years, we really didn't get much done because we had a government agency that was mainly NASA was just mainly interested in making sure they got their budget every year from Congress. But if they didn't accomplish a great deal, that was okay. And they didn't really accomplish a great deal. The shuttle was really a failure. It was designed as a prototype reusable ship. But in a prototype, you do what SpaceX does. You test, you revise, you fix, you change, you upgrade. You keep changing it until you get something really good. They didn't do that. They got it. They called it operational after the fourth flight, and it wasn't. It was a test vehicle still, and that's why people died on later missions. And so while we're lollygagging along with a Soviet-style government program that's not very competitive, that has also squelched our rocket industries in the United States, that when they made the shuttle, they mandated that no satellites could be launched on anything but the shuttle, which destroyed the rocket industry. We're only now beginning, in the last decade, recovering from that decision. So while this was all going on, in about the turn of the century, around 2000, China, the government, their top-down communist government, decided we're going to have a space industry. It'll do a lot of things we want to have done. And so they've been pushing, and they started slow, but they started in a somewhat rational manner, and they've been building on that rational manner. It's top-down, it's government-designed, but there's a great deal of rationality to it. I have to give them credit for that. First, they laid out a 20-year plan that they've been pretty much following. They built their space station as they planned. They're laying out their lunar program as they planned. It's not as much of a threat as Congress and politicians like to make it. They might get a lunar manned mission landing in 30. They might. They're aiming for that. But it's not going to be anything better than Apollo 11. They'll plant the flag, they'll say we made it, and then they'll come back. They won't have a lunar base. They're not going to have a lunar base from at least a decade beyond that. They're not even close to that.
0: It's hard to believe we were there 57 years ago.
1: That's right. We're not racing to get there first. We've been there already. They're trying to get there second. The other thing about them is that this is a very clever thing the Chinese government did. They decided to create a pseudo-capitalism system whereby they allowed pseudo-private companies to get investment capital, to compete for contracts, and to compete against each other so they get innovation and new ideas. But it's a pseudo system, so they get innovation, and they've been getting good rocketry out of it and satellite development, but they mandate that everyone's got to share all their information, and the government can share it, and at any time the government can confiscate or expropriate everything, which the government has already begun to do. And so it's given them a pseudo-successful system, but I think in the long run, because they remain top-down communists, they're not a big threat to us. We shouldn't be afraid. As long as we have the courage to follow our own basic culture of freedom and competition and capitalism, we will wipe the ground with them in the long run.

0: young people from the private sector who didn't have the government way of working slow and weekly. One of the problems that Blue Origin has, it was doing this with young people, creative, pushing hard back in 16 when it was first flying New Shepard, the suborbital craft. But in 2016, Jeff Bezos hired a guy named Bob Smith who came out of big space and the government world. And he started to run things like a government agency, like the big space companies like Boeing, which doesn't do a good job, or Lockheed Martin or Northrop Grumman. Slowly, cheaply, not very creative, not innovative, and not very aggressive. And so for 5 years, the company didn't get anything accomplished. And it's been, he replaced him 3 years ago with a new guy, Dave Limp, and the company's been aggressively trying to change its culture back to a aggressive private enterprise system. But they got to get rid of a lot of the people that Bob Smith hired. A lot of the people who were private enterprise, aggressive, new, they left the company during his term, and they've got to replace the bad people that came in that period of time. No, NASA is not the place you're going to find good. There are a lot of good people at NASA, but unfortunately they're in a bad situation working in bad ways. They need to... I've been saying the best place you could be is not there if you want to cut metal and build rockets and actually fly them. NASA's not the place to be.
1: Let's go to the phones. Madison, Ohio. David's with us on the wild card line. Hey, David.
2: How you doing, George? I want to tell you and your guests, I got to meet Neil Armstrong when I was a boy. There was a mom and pop gas station off Interstate 71 from Cincinnati when he was professor at UC.
1: Cool.
2: Well, he stopped to get gas. A red Mustang pulled up, and us boys was in there getting candy. Well, one of my friends said, you know, that's Neil Armstrong. We walked over to him, and we said, how you doing, Mr. Armstrong? He talked to us, and one of my friends had a Darth Vader T-shirt on, and he said, you won't find Darth Vader on the moon, and he got laughing. And it was so interesting, George. He was so down to earth and talked to us and everything, and it was just something to get to talk to the first man that walked on the moon. And I want to ask your guests a question. Do you think when we explore space, do you think we will meet intelligent life? And I'll hang up and listen to your answer, sir.
1: All right, thanks.
0: Well, first of all, David, he mentioned that Neil Armstrong was down to Earth. I've interviewed 100-plus astronauts over my time, and they tend to be very down-to-earth people. They're not
1: literally
0: egotists. They're very cool people because they're in a dangerous field that you can't make mistakes, so you got to be humble. If you're not humble, you'll make mistakes, and that's the point Frank Borman was making after Apollo 1. We got arrogant. You got to be humble. You got to be down-to-earth, and so, yes, they're always willing to talk to you. Will we meet other intelligent life? I doubt it, personally, not at least in for centuries. I think interstellar travel is going to be required before we're going to get to that point. Whether there's other alien life out there, from my perspective, there's no evidence yet there is. That doesn't mean there isn't, but we just haven't come across any evidence. I do find it strange at this point we have not detected any signals that might be intelligent that really are unequivocally from another civilization, and we've been searching now for more than a half century, haven't found. I wish we would, but whether we'll find other intelligent life, I don't know. I think we're going to bring the intelligent life there. Our purpose isn't to find other life, to my mind. Our purpose is to bring life to these dead worlds, to do the most noble thing humans can do, which is to bring life to a dead place and make it bloom. That's our future and our goal, and that's what I'm looking forward to.
1: What did you think of the dumping of these UFO files?
0: It hasn't interested me that much, to be very honest. I've looked at some of it, and I haven't found anything that I find groundbreaking. That's from my perspective. I know a lot of images show dots, but that doesn't mean anything. It doesn't mean anything at all because you have artifacts from the cameras. You have artifacts from cosmic rays, radiation, solar wind. There's a lot of things that could cause that. Just dots don't mean anything. Once again, I'll keep an open mind, but it hasn't interested me as much because I'm much more interested in what human beings are accomplishing right now that is actually going to get us into space.
1: Did you ever talk to any of the original Mercury 7 astronauts?
0: Let me think. I have to think. Who did I?

0: you so many. I must have. I must have, because I, especially in writing a Genesis to serve Apollo 8, I was interviewing a lot of astronauts across the board to get a sense of what was going on during the 60s. But I can't remember off the hand. Let's see, Shepard, did I talk to Shepard? No, he had unfortunately died.
1: I think they're all dead now, aren't they?
0: Yeah, well, that's true. But when I was writing these books, he was already passed away. I don't think I think I might have talked to Glenn at one point, interviewed him on something. Yeah. But other than that, no, I can't remember. I'm sorry.
1: How about Wally Schirra?
0: Yes, I spoke to Wally. Wally Schirra is a really cool guy. And, you know, once again, they're all very cool men. They're very competitive and hard-nosed, honest people, and with great integrity, because you can't do this work without being really focused on trying to find out what's going on honestly. You can't fool yourself. It just can't be done. You have to get it right. And that's one of the reasons there is so little human error by the astronauts in the Apollo, in the 60s. They got it right every time because they had to get it right, and they knew they had to get it right, and they had grown up in a free society where you're raised, you're personally responsible, you got to get it right. And they were the best of the best of that society, and so that's what they were. Yep.
1: Next up, Bill in Los Angeles. Take it away, Bill.
2: Hey, happy birthday, George. I think it's tomorrow, right?
1: It sure is, June 4.
2: And I did not Google that, by the way. I just remembered June 4. Hey, wasn't that the date that RFK was shot?
1: I think he was shot on the 5th.
2: Okay, well, yeah, you can check that out. I associated it with that, just coincidentally. But, Bob, we've talked a couple times. I really respect your knowledge of history and the mechanics of the space program, which I followed as a kid. I'm a former newspaper writer at Columbia J School, 86. In fact, in 86, I was there watching when that unfortunate incident with the Challenger occurred.
0: Oh, yeah.
2: And, I've been a critic of NASA, I think, ever since then, because there was lots of risk taking I thought was covered up. But, I've tried to, you know, I'm a nuts and bolts guy myself, and George will tell you that I'm really skeptical. I don't believe about 90% of what I hear, on this program or any other. But I gotta tell you, I've really tried to keep an open mind about, what some respectable people have been saying over the last couple years, about the evidence that they've seen or, have heard about in terms of, recovered spacecraft. And I know that you don't go for that because for various reasons, but I have to ask you, I mean, I've heard four high level people in the last couple of years, one of whom, Robert Bigelow, I personally talked to on George Knapp's show,
0: yeah,
2: who have basically, they confirmed, they've come out now and confirmed, including a Dr. LeCastre, I believe his name was, on George Knapp's show 2 weeks ago. He wrote a book saying we have the spacecraft and we've actually punctured or penetrated the hull, which took years because it was so hard they couldn't do it, according to this guy. And he worked with OSAP. He's a scientist. And another scientist last time you were on had just told George Norrie that, yeah, he's a former NASA scientist, that, yeah, the UFOs exist and, you know, they people have talked about them. My question for you is, and again, I don't go for conspiracy theories, but I would like to know what would motivate these high-level intelligent people to put their reputations on the line and write books for the government that they've been paid to work for and just make up stuff. In some cases, they say they have personal knowledge of these recovered craft. Why would they do that?
0: All right. So, Bill, there's two possibilities. And the first possibility, I'll be positive and optimistic. It really exists. I'm skeptical of that. If it really exists, they want to sell, let us know about it. But if it really exists, I just cannot believe such a thing would be able to be kept secret, because it would be an earth-shattering discovery beyond words. And secrets don't really get kept in the government very effectively, in our society especially. And so I'm skeptical of that. So why would they do this? Well, we have a lot of evidence right now in the modern social media world of a lot of people who were once very respectable, in a desperate effort to gain clicks and traffic, saying absurd things for the sake of that. It's a motivator. It's money. And I hate to say it, that would be a reason. That would be one of the possible reasons. It does not mean that it's not true, but if it was true, a discovery like that, I cannot see being kept secret for so long. I just cannot see it. It's too earth-shattering a discovery. An actual alien spacecraft? Nah, I can't buy it. I don't buy it. It's just not real. I've seen too many similar type things that when they do get exposed, are not what they claim they'd be. And when they kept something secret and it's exposed, it doesn't take very long till the real thing gets out. So then it comes down to clickbait and attempting to gather traffic. Look, I do the same thing with Behind the Black in my books. I want people to read my stuff. I'm writing about space. I want people to come to my website and read about it. But I come from a very different point of view. I don't care. In the end, I don't care if I don't sell books or people don't come to my website, because I'm going to say what I'm going to document what I think is right. I'm always going to provide sources. Always. You know, I don't just say this is happening. I always, if you look at my articles on Behind the Black, link to my source. Always. So it's not just my opinion. It's based upon actual facts and data, confirmed data. You know, I'm using old journalism rules. You got to have at least two confirmed sources. And so that's how I work. And so if it means I'm not going to get clickbait because I'm not doing the clickbait game, well, that's life. I don't care. I'm going to write honestly and truthfully. I go by the old American astronauts. I'm going to tell the truth. I'm going to work for the truth if I can find the truth. I'm not going to play games. That's how I look at it. I hope that answers your question, Bill.
1: Robert, do you ever see the day that there will truly be a joint effort in space between
0: You don't. I don't want a joint effort, George. This claim, let's all work together, is a terrible idea.
1: Why?
0: It's one of the reasons the International Space Station has been a failure. It's one of the it's not what works. What works is competition. One of the reasons the 60s space race was so successful for both us and Soviet Union was we were competing. One of the reasons, you know, we got spacewalk happening so much quicker is because we were competing with the Soviets to do things first. Now, that can be dangerous, of course. This is rocket science. You got to be careful. But I much prefer that competitive spirit between nations and companies than us all let's la-di-da, kumbaya, work together, because the result is not much. The International Space Station has not accomplished almost anything. It's been a shuttle. It hasn't accomplished the engine. In my other book, Leaving Earth, I talk at great length how the International Space Station is a failure, because the whole point you make space stations is to learn how to build a interplanetary ship. The Russians understood this with their Salyut stations, with their Mir station. Most of the people building the commercial stations now understand this now, and the Chinese definitely understand this. They are building their space station to learn how to build an interplanetary ship. You put people in orbit for long periods to build an interplanetary ship, and that's what they're doing. And ISS doesn't accomplish that, and its research has been a waste, because they don't allow you to build, produce products on the station that you can sell on the ground. It's communism.
1: All right, we're going to come back and take final calls with Robert Zimmerman in just a moment on Coast to Coast AM.

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10: Increasing clouds out tonight with a low down to 59. South winds of 5 to 10 miles per hour. On Thursday, a bit breezy with a mix of sun and clouds and a few scattered showers possible. Maybe an isolated storm. High temperature near 80 with a southwest wind of 10 to 20 miles per hour. For Thursday night, mostly cloudy with a chance of thunderstorms. Low 62. Friday, mostly cloudy and a bit humid with periodic showers and storms likely. High 81. Saturday, mostly cloudy with a chance of showers in the morning, then partly cloudy skies. High temperature Saturday at 84 degrees. Sunday, partly to mostly sunny, high 83. Monday, few scattered clouds, warm and a bit humid. High temperature up to 86 degrees. Tuesday, up to 87. Partly cloudy and humid again with a chance of rainfall. Thunderstorms possible next Wednesday, high 88. I'm 9 Storm Track meteorologist Jackson Garlock on AM 550, FM 99.9 WSAU.

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1: Next hour, Simeon Hine joins us to talk about crop formations and circles and what they may mean. And we'll be back in a moment with space historian Robert Zimmerman and take final calls with him. This being Wednesday for you Great Coast Insiders, couple more programs from the Art Bell Vault.
2: Yeah, absolutely. We dug into that vault of over 500 programs. We've added two this week, both from the year 2005. So we start out with one where Art spoke to futurist Ray Kurzweil, and then another one where Art was joined by author Douglas Mulhall for a conversation about developments in nanotechnology. This is really some fascinating classic audio. It's available to Coast Insiders. You need to become an insider, George. It's so easy.
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0: And welcome back, George Norrie, along with space historian Robert Zimmerman and your calls. Robert, what was it about space that captured your attention, that got you so fascinated by it?
1: It has to do with pushing the unknown, George. From the beginning of my life as a kid, little kid, this was the pushing the limits, the cutting edge of human endeavor. Then and now, it still is. Nothing there has changed. And to me, I've always been interested in that aspect, pushing the unknown. I mean, one of the things that makes my writing a little bit different from most space historians is I have actually gone where no one has ever gone before. I spent 40 years doing a cave exploration in the United States and in Europe. I've drawn many maps of caves ranging from 5 to 8 miles in length. I probably have mapped close to 3 miles of virgin territory that no one else had ever been in until we were doing it. So I've actually seen that, and that's what interested me then. This was clearly looking at something that had never been seen before. As a little kid, when I grew up, and you too, we didn't really know what Mars looked like. We really didn't know what Venus looked like. We didn't know what any of the planets looked like. We didn't know what the backside of the moon looked like. We had human history. No one had ever seen what the backside of the moon looked like. And we got to see it for the first time. We got our first close looks of Mars, of Venus. We began to understand the solar system that we live in a first glimmer. And that's what has always interested me. We're just at the beginning of that right now. That's the whole point behind my website, the title, Behind the Black. Because you look at the astronauts on the moon, that black sky. What's behind it? That's the human endeavor, to find out what the rest of the universe is like. We're not like animals that have a territory and stay within it. We keep pushing that envelope. We want to know more. And that's the best part of the human soul. And that's what interested me right from the start.
0: It's amazing where Buzz Aldrin is still going strong at 96, huh?
1: Go for it. Longer the better. As an interesting fact is generally the Apollo astronauts generally lived having very long lives. They've generally lived long lives. I think their average lifespan has been higher than most. I don't think that's because they went to space. I think it's because of the people they were.
0: Right.
1: And the strength of their souls and their bodies.
0: Jim Lovell was 97.
1: That's correct. Borman was in the same range. Anders was not, but that's because he loved to fly and he died in a plane crash. He was flying. He was doing aerobatics and he misjudged and went boom, which is sad, but he was doing what he loved.
0: Let's go to final calls. Let's go to John in Wisconsin. Hey, John, go ahead.
2: Hello, George. Hello, Robert. Brief comment and a question, please. Over the last 50 years, our space program, with a few exceptions, has been in a quasi-coma. Thankfully, SpaceX and Blue Origin have ignited the passion. Robert, I love your prediction that we'll be on Mars in 2050. My question is a bit rhetorical, but nobody can answer it better than you. What barriers concern you the most from preventing Mars in 2050 from becoming a reality? Robert, thank you. George, thank you for taking my call.
1: Your question, you started out with the biggest obstacle, and I've already pointed it out. You said our space program has been in the doldrums. I don't want us to think in terms of a program, because when you think that way, you're thinking a government is going to dictate an overall plan that we'll all follow. And that is not what we want or need. We want to have a competitive, free enterprise system. One of the things that NASA, under Jared Isaacman, the present administrator, one of the things he's doing now that is very hopeful is, yes, he's structuring out this Artemis program to go to the moon and build a lunar base. That's a program at NASA. It's a government program. But he's not having NASA build it. He's asking the private sector to launch the landers, to build the landers, to build the moon ships, to build the base. He's asking the private sector to make it happen. And what will happen in the long run is the private sector will move beyond doing stuff just for NASA. They'll begin to, because they'll own their rockets, their spacecraft, their landers, their electrical systems, their satellites, communication satellites. They'll begin to sell that product to others and make money. And eventually they'll move on beyond NASA NASA, and NASA will become irrelevant. And that's what's hopeful. He's not having NASA build an SLS rocket or an Orion capsule, or a shuttle, which doesn't really work very well, takes a long time, it's very expensive, and it really won't get anything accomplished. Instead, he's asking the private sector and many companies in the private sector competitively to build things. So the biggest obstacle for the future is, as a nation, we once again begin to think like in the 60s, we need a program. We need the government to set up a program and to dictate terms to everybody, and everyone will follow it along the line. That's the biggest obstacle. If we as a nation go back to a Soviet-style model, we'll end up just like the Soviet Union, and we'll end up like the NASA has been for the last 50 years, it was from 73 to about 2010. In the last decade, we've been transitioning back to an American capitalist model in space, and that's why so much good stuff is happening.
0: Robert, where were you on that day in July in 1969?
1: I was at my parents' house. I was like, 15, 16 years old, trying to convince my father, because it was on the East Coast, it was going to be like 2:30 in the morning when he actually stepped on the moon, and I was on 1:30, it was late. I was trying to convince my parents to stay up to watch. My mother was willing to do that. She's a late person. My father, he had a night job, so he had to go to bed normally at 6 o'clock and get up at like 1. And he stayed up, kind of. But that's where I was. I was watching it on TV.
0: Walter Cronkite,
1: right? I mean, you were too, George.
0: Walter Cronkite.
1: No, I watched it on NBC. I never liked Cronkite.
0: Oh, I loved Cronkite.
1: Well, you know, it's a different taste. None of them were that good, really, when you think about it. But as a kid, we watched NBC. Never Cronkite. It was just wasn't that thing.
0: Huntley and Brinkley at that time.
1: Yeah, Huntley and Brinkley, it wasn't Huntley and Brinkley, but I preferred as a kid the expert analysis coming from NBC. And I will point out once again that they had real beat reporters of these networks covering space who knew their business. Something that is not the case now in the mainstream press. It is disgraceful, the reporting I have to correct all the time and behind the black from the mainstream press. And it's not even intentional. The reporters they have are not space beat people. They're not educated. And so they make mistakes all the time. That is really sad. They don't have the context, the wider view. And it was interesting that the networks back in the 60s hired space beat people to report details to the public so that you really could get a detailed understanding of what was going on with context. And this is something we don't have today.
0: You must have watched NBC's Jay Barbree.
1: God, I don't remember anymore. It's
0: he
1: so long
0: good
1: ago. I just remember what I remember, though. You see, I don't remember so much the announcers. What I remember is the actual visuals of the actual astronauts doing what they did.
0: That grainy picture of him coming down on was fantastic.
1: Oh, yes, yes, very grainy. Remember, these were the very, very first video cameras ever developed. Video cameras that were soon being sold a decade later to the general public, you know, to make videos for themselves, home movies. The initial design came out of this the Apollo missions, the cameras on those missions.
0: Jeff in North Carolina is with us. Hey, Jeffrey, go ahead.
3: Oh, hi, Robert. Hi, George. This is Jeff from North Carolina. Go Tar Heels beat Duke. Robert, my question for you is, I'm a strong space advocate, and I'd like to know your opinion on the recent NASA pivot of their commercial LEO destinations effort from commercial space stations to putting a government-owned and operated module on the front of the ISS, which makes...
1: Jeff, I'm going to cut in because I have you're not reading behind the black enough. I reported this, yesterday? They've abandoned that core module thing. Isaac Min got feedback from all the major space station companies, the three major ones that are really moving forward and are going to build, and they made it public as well, that this core module idea is a bad idea. It's going to screw up our plans. We like the idea of the competition. station. We have enough market share to pay our bills, even if NASA can't fund us. We don't want the core module. And so NASA abandoned it. Isaacman is a good, smart guy. He got feedback. The feedback told him he was wrong, so he abandoned it. So it's not a problem. They're following through with the space station plan they had before, which is we've got five different private consortiums of companies developing independent, competing space stations. Three of them are real. Fourth is late in the game. It might be real, but it's late in the game. The fifth from Blue Origin is dead in the water, as far as I'm concerned. But they're all competing for NASA major NASA contracts. But the NASA contract is not going to be their major financing. They've gotten private sector capital in the billions. They're signing up customers. For example, one of them, VAST, signed France, the country France, to fly two missions. Axiom's done similar things. So has Starlab. They're signing up customers. They're signing up businesses that want to manufacture things on their stations. So they're expecting to be able to fly whether or not they win contracts from NASA. Two of those three companies are probably going to win contracts from NASA of some kind. NASA's rethinking how it's going to issue contracts. But, Jeff, that's the story, and you got to read Behind the Blackmore. You'll be up to date.
0: Next up, Brian's with us in Crestline, California. Hey, Brian, go ahead.
4: Good evening, George. I'd also like to wish you a happy birthday. This is your unexplored camera guy up here in the mountains.
0: There you are.
4: And you have about 7 years on me. Robert, pleasure to speak with you, sir. Shalom. And my question for you is, back in 1966, my father worked for Aerojet, and out in the Nevada desert, they built and successfully tested a nuclear rocket engine on the Nerva project.
1: Yep.
4: And all the public, if you look it up, the published testing, the impulse testing, and the measurements they took was all based on the lightest element that they had to use for safety reasons at the time of testing, which was hydrogen gas. But what a lot of people don't realize is that the original intent was to use heavier gases, because it was designed for deep space propulsion. So they were either going to use nitrogen or perhaps molecular gases. I got to see the thing. My dad took me out there. I clearly remember, they were very enthusiastic about the results. And they, at the time, they had calculated that this propulsion system, this engine, would be capable of a manned Mars travel. When Mars was at perigee with the Earth, it could be done in as little as 6 months. So my question to you is, are they going to bring that back out? Because this country designed it and tested it, was successful. It's sitting on the shelf. What say you, sir?
1: Well, it's interesting you should bring it up because Isaacman's redesigned Artemis program, some of the changes he's done, it includes developing a nuclear engine for interplanetary travel. He has said he wants in 2028 to use that engine, which is being developed by NASA in partnership with the Department of Energy. He wants to use that engine to send a fleet of helicopters to explore Mars in 2028. Now, I'm kind of skeptical they're going to meet that schedule, but he definitely wants to begin to develop nuclear-powered propulsion for interplanetary travel, and he's got a program to do it right now. So it's not dead, it's coming back. And keep your eyes open, because we're going to start to see some exciting stuff, I think, in the next few years in this area.
0: And what do you think of the next big breakthrough is going to be, Robert, over the next couple of years?
1: Well, Starship Super Heavy is the big breakthrough coming up. It's going to be a completely reusable ship that could fly multiple times a week, the same ship, and cost pennies compared to what's Falcon 9 costs. This is the breakthrough that's coming right now. It's going to change the entire, everything we know about space and exploration. It's going to change everything. And that's what's coming, and that's a major change in the future, because it's going to revolutionize not only the exploration of space, but possibly the human race's our existence here on Earth. That's the big breakthrough that's coming. There's going to be things connected to it, because it's like, you know, you bring the railroads in and the whole world changes, right? So you bring in a rocket ship that can do this kind of stuff, everything about the world changes at that point, and I can't even predict how that's going to change the world.
0: You got it. Thank you. Robert Zimmerman, space historian. Up next, Dr. Simeon Hine joins us to talk about crop formations and what they might mean.
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7: Keeping the ceasefire in place, I'm Ted Lindner, Fox News. President Trump says the ceasefire is still on despite Iran's strikes on Gulf state neighbors, as a permanent peace deal remains elusive.
8: President Trump is downplaying Iranian airstrikes on Kuwait, a barrage that killed at least one civilian and wounded others.
9: There's a reason for everything. And we hit them pretty hard the night before, and actually last night.
8: The president says he considers the ceasefire with Iran to still be in place.
9: It's a different part of the world. You know, I'd say in that part of the world, ceasefire is when you're shooting in a more moderate manner.
8: President Trump says he also believes Iran is moving closer to signing a deal to abandon its nuclear program, an agreement he says that could come together by this weekend. At the White House, Jared Halpern, Fox News.
7: Meanwhile, the president is suffering a rare defeat in the GOP-led House in a largely symbolic vote. Democrats, joined by a handful of Republicans, voting to curb his war powers in Iran. If a measure did make it to the president's desk, he would likely just use his veto power. Israel and Lebanon agreeing to renew their fragile ceasefire and create a number of security zones inside Lebanon. Hezbollah militants will be banned from those zones. The renewed ceasefire comes after a heated call from President Trump to Israeli Prime Minister Bibi Netanyahu. President Trump announcing on Wednesday night he'll nominate Todd Blanch to serve as Attorney General, tapping his former personal lawyer for the post.
9: I'm instructing Dan and everybody else that's involved in that very complicated process, which is going to go, I think, very quickly, that we are going to make him permanent Attorney General.
7: Blanch, of course, has been serving as acting Attorney General. And the New York Knicks take game one of the NBA Finals in San Antonio, knocking off the Spurs 105-95. The Knicks finishing the game on an 11-0 run, Jalen Brunson scoring 30 points. Game two happens Friday night. 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
7: California is still counting votes in its gubernatorial primary to decide who will be in a position for the primary elections. Fox's Anita Vogel with more.
12: The latest numbers show Spencer Pratt trailing Mayor Karen Bass by just 5 percentage points, and very progressive City Councilwoman Nithya Raman in third. The fact that there will even be a runoff is a bit of a blow to Bass, who has been in politics representing California for decades, but failed to convince LA voters she's done enough to combat the homeless crisis and to help the victims in the Pacific Palisades. And in the heated California governor's race, former Fox News host Steve Hilton is still holding on to a slight lead over another career politician, former HHS Secretary Javier Becerra, with billionaire progressive Tom Steyer a distant third.
7: A milestone birthday of Hollywood icon Marilyn Monroe being marked with a memorabilia auction.
13: Marilyn Monroe would have turned 100 on June 1st, and Julian's Auctions is teaming up with Turner Classic Movies for the sale that even has items she personally owned and used. Among the lots, Marilyn's lipstick and other cosmetics, an early 1949 signed contract, and an annotated script from her last unfinished film, Something's Got to Give. There are pieces related to some of her other movies, including Gentlemen Prefer Blondes, The Misfits, Bus Stop, and more. The auction also includes never-before-seen items like film footage and photographs, handwritten notes and letters, and even a 1954 handwritten recipe for stuffing. Tanya J. Powers, Fox News.
7: And President, Donald Trump is the name of a rare albino buffalo named after the president for having similar hair. The animal's been drawing crowds from across Bangladesh since he arrived at the National Zoo last week. The buffalo, originally meant to be slaughtered for the Muslim Festival of Sacrifice, but have since ordered him transferred to the Bangladesh Zoo in the capital instead. I'm Ted Lindner. This is Fox News.
14: Increasing clouds out tonight with a low down to 59. South winds of 5 to 10 miles per hour. On Thursday, a bit breezy with a mix of sun and clouds and a few scattered showers possible. Maybe an isolated storm. High temperature near 80 with a southwest wind of 10 to 20 miles per hour. For Thursday night, mostly cloudy with a chance of thunderstorms. Low 62. Friday, mostly cloudy and a bit humid with periodic showers and storms likely. High 81. Saturday, mostly cloudy with a chance of showers in the morning, then partly cloudy skies. High temperature Saturday at 84 degrees. Sunday, partly to mostly sunny, high 83. Monday, few scattered clouds, warm and a bit humid. High temperature up to 86 degrees. Tuesday, up to 87. Partly cloudy and humid again with a chance of rainfall. Thunderstorms possible next Wednesday, high 88. A 9 storm track, meteorologist Jackson Garlock, and AM 550. 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
1: Crop circles, what are they? 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

0: And welcome back to Coast, George Norrie with you, Dr. Simeon Hine back with us, sociologist, author, researcher, best known for his work exploring the intersection of frontier science, consciousness studies, and anomalous phenomena. He earned his doctorate in sociology from Washington State University, where he focused on statistics, research methods, and social change. One of his books includes Dark Matter Monsters, Cryptids, Ball Lightning, and the Science of Secret Life Forms. Simeon, welcome back. How are you?
1: Hi, George. How are you? Thanks for having me here tonight.
0: Looking forward to this. How did you get interested in crop formations?
1: George, it came out of remote viewing. When I first learned remote viewing back in 1996 at the Farsight Institute, it was just one of the types of targets that, you know, we were given as students of RV. And I really became curious after doing a session on one of those fractal-like formations, the Triple Julia set, as it was called, from 96, Windmill Hill. I mean, I really became fascinated. What are these things? And I decided to go over there in 1997 with someone giving crop circle tours.
0: A little bit later on in the program, we're going to talk with a person who created a crop formation. But you don't think that's very normal, is it?
1: For people to create them?
0: Not to.
1: No, I mean, I think they're both types. It wasn't something I originally believed that people were capable of. Like, I think a lot of researchers thought they were too complicated. And there's just over 100 years of evidence of natural causes and UFOs, flying discs, making them. I've spoken to witnesses who've seen flying discs, UFOs, now we call them UAP, you know, have effects on meadow plants. So there is that type of causality, but it seems that people, you know, saw some of those patterns, and humans like to imitate things and, you know, monkey around with them and prove them or add their own creativity to it. And so humans, you know, began to make them, at least in the UK in the late 80s and so forth, 90s. And a lot of them were made by people like that who, they started just rolling around in the weed, according to one of them I talked to, as teenagers, just wondering what the effect would be. And it didn't look half bad. So, you know, over time, they just got better and better at it.
0: Yeah. How sophisticated are they?
1: Very sophisticated. I mean, certainly when they started, if we get Matt on later, he can tell you that he started just like sitting up on those downs in Wiltshire, you know, at night where it can be really cold even in the summer. Because I've had my share of spending time up there, George, at night waiting for something to happen. And some of them just began to wonder if they made a small circle, would they be able to communicate with the circle making intelligence and, you know, sort of speed up the process? So they started making them simple circles. They found that they got some attention for those, some media attention. And they got better and better at it over the years. And the groups I went out with eventually, you know, were very sophisticated. They had lasers and walkie-talkies and things like that for communicating pre-measured ropes and things. But I have to point out that they didn't, the people I was with and, the people I wrote about in Opening Minds, they didn't see themselves as hoaxers. They called it, like Matt does, natural magic, as if there was some sort of energy that comes into the circles after you make it, which has effects that are very challenging to explain, electromagnetic effects. So they saw themselves as part of the process. I know some of the researchers and people who looked at this had a sort of hostility to that, but they saw themselves as sort of secret artists that were participating in the whole process. And I have to say, from the strange effects I've seen, even in the experimental circles, which we started making after 2000, around 2000, and so forth, where we would pay the farmer, we'd put up signs that this is an experimental circle. We saw some of those strange effects ourselves, electromagnetic effects. I mean, I put that online in my website so people can see it from the links you put up, where you got very strange effects on cameras, batteries losing their power, electronics getting very hot and even melting on the inside, from man-made circles too. So there is something, I'm really glad all those human circle makers made those, because the simple number of circles that was out in Wiltshire in the 90s when I got involved, all the way up until recently, I mean, it was a great experimental test bed for looking at, you know, alternative electromagnetics, different types of energies that I wasn't very familiar with, and really showed us that there was something else going on there.
0: I used to think it was a live Earth theory that the planet was trying to communicate with us through crop circles. What did you think about that one?
1: No, George, I mean, we had a lot of theories like that. People proposed all sorts of different ideas. You know, maybe it was being created from satellites, you know, things like this, from the government for purposes of deception. You know, the idea that the planet, I mean, I kind of like that idea, George. I'm not sure it's literally true, or maybe it is in some cases. You can never say that with crop circles that you completely understand what's going on there. What I found with crop circles, George, is it was much more complex than even I thought. There are some people that would want to believe no human

0: magnetism that do things that you just don't ordinarily see out in a field like that.
1: Are crop formations still occurring, Simeon?
0: You know, they are, but I think there are fewer of them than there used to be. Certainly when I got involved in the late 90s, at least in Wiltshire in the UK, for people that are not familiar with that area, that's about 2 hours west of London, you know, just north of Stonehenge, around the town of Marlborough and Swindon, and that sort of ancient town of Avebury, which is actually the only town, I think, in Europe surrounded by a stone circle. That whole area would have a lot, and there may have been more than like 100 a year, but there are fewer of them now, I think. So, yeah.
1: It is remarkable. It truly is. It's a phenomenon. You know what else has we've created a dearth of? Landing pods and spots. Remember that in the old days we used to have craft that you would show with those burnouts? We don't see that anymore.
0: That is really an interesting point. And it's certainly something to think about, George. I mean, I'm just coming from contact in the desert. Like, you were there too. We didn't get to meet this time, but you were at the conference. And people brought up Ted Phillips, who was J. Allen Hynek's assistant, right?
1: Yeah.
0: And some of the crop circle type formations that were seen in the U.S. were seen associated with UFOs and landing trace cases that Ted Phillips studied. He must have studied several thousand of those trace cases. That's a lot, thousands, you know. And if people want to see examples of this, this is a book that I'm not connected with in any way, but it has a history of these types of circles. It's called The Secret History of Crop Circles by Terry Wilson. That book, if you think that these are all man-made, you need to look at that book, because he goes into cases from all over the world, actually, and he mentions some of these cases that Ted Phillips looked at, like the Delphos, Kansas case, where there was that ring on the ground after that craft was seen hovering over that farm area from the early 70s. There are actually several cases of that. There are even cases of crop circles showing up around animal mutilations, like the Snippy, the horse mutilation in 1967. So it actually, crop circles are associated with a lot of these trace case landing incidents, which again makes it more complicated and very interesting to look at.
1: How can we tell scientifically that a crop circle has not been created by man, but some object?
0: That is a very good question, George. And this is something in the early days we thought we had a litmus test. I mean, Ron Russell, who was the guy from the Denver area who, you know, took me on these crop circle tours with maybe 5, 10, 15 other guests at a time. We got this static electrostatic meter from this science company in Medina, New York, the Trek 520 lab, you know, quality electrostatic meter. And we would go around to these circles and measure the static charge. And we found over and over again that there was a lot more static charge in the crop circles than in the surrounding fields. So, George, initially we thought we had a litmus test. We even made a video about it, which we said we think we finally have a litmus test for telling the man-made ones, which initially for us did not show any static changes, the ones we could identify as being man-made. There was a group of two German researchers, Koch and Kyborg, back in the 90s, that would make very small circles for experimental purposes, and they would pay the farmer ahead of time and so forth. And they did it to try to communicate with the greater circle intelligence, whatever that is. We measured some of their circles and we didn't find any static charge. But in these really big symmetrical fractal type patterns, we found big static charges that we didn't see in the outside field. You can measure it with this meter. And Gerald Pollack is, the author and the researcher from Washington, University of Washington, has talked about static charge and so forth. We thought we had a litmus test until we made a few experimental circles of our own and paid the farmer ahead of time. And then we saw there were some of these static charges in our own formation, which, again, that, George, that's science. You have a hypothesis, and our hypothesis didn't turn out to be true. You could recreate some of that electro

0: static anomalies in your own circles. So to answer your question, George, we actually never came up with a litmus test. I'm not saying it doesn't exist. And part of the limitation here is you're in a farmer's field. They may not want you there because it's their crops, right? They don't want people
1: trampling.
0: Coming into the field. Yeah, exactly, trampling it. So it's not like you can go in there unless you've paid them ahead of time and spend hours and hours. But you could use like a laser interferometer, I would imagine, and similar types of equipment that is used for detecting ball lightning. I think that would be helpful. It's something I've always wondered. Could we tell the difference? And I'm sure with the right amount of research, which, you know, takes time and resources and lots of circles and so forth and finding natural made ones, you might be able to find something at a very subtle energy level, perhaps even in the, you know, the quantum spin of the electrons or something like that, that would show you a difference.
1: Is ball lightning prevalent around crop circles?
0: It is, George, and that is another one of the mysteries here. I've seen it twice myself. I've put the videos on my websites and the photos around the crop circles. Now, I've seen it with other people, too. So in case some people are thinking like they used to think a couple decades ago that this was some sort of hallucination of the human brain, since it's so hard to, you know, detect ball lightning or predict where it's going to come from. I mean, I've seen it with other people. And I think that is a very interesting aspect of it, is you get these orbs, what seem to be like ball lightning, around crop circles. There's a photo that a German tourist took, which I've posted on my crop circle site, cropcirclescience.com. People can look at that. And, on, you know, on YouTube, in my playlist of crop circle anomalies. And he photographed one right over one of those Koken Kyborg man-made formations. And we were right on Woodboro Hill behind there. He was just coming around to meet us. So there are these orbs and balls of light around crop circles, just like there are many paranormal sites, cryptids, Bigfoot, UFOs, and so forth, which makes it, you know, even more interesting.
1: Have any witnesses reported hearing or seeing sounds or UFOs floating above these places?
0: Yes, that is a very interesting aspect of it. There was that type of trilling sound. You know what I'm talking about? That very high-pitched alternating
1: hum
0: sound that people recorded around some of these circles. I never heard it myself, but there are recordings of it. And then you would get some of these objects, UAP, UFO, over these circles. There was even a video, I think maybe Colin Andrews filmed it or used to talk about it, of a British military helicopter over one of these circles with an orb moving around the backside of the helicopter. And they're trying to maneuver the helicopter and try to catch up with this thing, but it's kind of moving around them. And here's a really interesting aspect of it, George. The human circle makers, several of the groups told me that they would see small objects hovering over their formations while they were making them. In one case, a small black triangle. And this is before the era of drones and things like that, that were affordable for civilians. Small UFO, small craft, and so forth. So again, it sort of suggests that even with human-made circles, it sort of facilitates some sort of anomalous process, energy process, that is of interest to NHI.
1: What is the earliest reported crop formation?
0: There seem to be reports, you know, I mean, there's stories from scripture, from the Old Testament, of patterns in the fields, strange markings in the fields, you know, from thousands of years ago, which none of us were around back then. Maybe that was crop circles. There was the mowing devil incident, I believe, of 1678, which was recorded in some wood cuttings there was a paper back then. I think it was from woodcuts of someone reporting. That's what they called it, the mowing devil. because they couldn't explain it any other way. What looks like to us from the illustration to be a crop circle. And then, you know, you have the fairy circles that have appeared. Even science magazines have looked into these so-called fairy circles. You get those all over the world. Sometimes they're natural explanations, but I think that's what the Celts called them. So I think if you look into it, and again, the secret history of crop circles goes back into some of those early cases. I mean, I think it's been happening for a long time, at least the naturally made ones or ones made by plasmas or plasmoids, like Terence Meaden suggested. I think some of them are made that way. I've seen some of them in the UK that really look like they were formed instantly by some sort of whirlwind or something like that. So those have probably been going on for a long time.
1: How many are we talking about, Simeon? 10, 20, 100?
0: Hundreds and hundreds and hundreds over the years. I mean,
1: all over the world? Again,
0: yeah, many, many circles. The UK was an area that is densely populated where there, you know, if one showed up, you're going to have pilots see it, just like the researcher, you know. Busty Taylor was one of the first in the UK, someone we got to know, a private pilot, and he saw one back in the 80s, and it's one of the first sightings. But I mean, if you have an area that's more densely populated and you have planes flying over those areas, you're going to see them more frequently than in a country like in the US where someone may see it and not even know what they're looking at. So, yeah, I think they're over the years, oh, hundreds and hundreds and hundreds. Even in the UK alone, oh, you could easily count from this, that used to be the site, the only site that really used to catalog these back then was the cropcircleconnector.com. And it would list easily 100, 200 a year, most of those in the UK.
1: I mean, we're going to take a short break and come back and chat more with you about crop formations. And a fellow by the name of Matthew Williams joins us from the United Kingdom. He got arrested back in 2000. We'll be back in a moment on Coast to Coast AM.
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8: Increasing clouds out tonight with a low down to 59. South winds of 5 to 10 miles per hour. On Thursday, a bit breezy with a mix of sun and clouds and a few scattered showers possible. Maybe an isolated storm. High temperature near 80 with a southwest wind of 10 to 20 miles per hour. For Thursday night, mostly cloudy with a chance of thunderstorms. Low 62. Friday, mostly cloudy and a bit humid with periodic showers and storms likely. High 81. Saturday, mostly cloudy with a chance of showers in the morning, then partly cloudy skies. High temperature Saturday at 84 degrees. Sunday, partly to mostly sunny, high 83. Monday, few scattered clouds, warm and a bit humid. High temperature up to 86 degrees. Tuesday, up to 87. Partly cloudy and humid again with a chance of rainfall. Thunderstorms possible next Wednesday, high 88. A 9 storm track, meteorologist Jackson Garlock and AM 550. 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
1: We'll be back in a moment with Simeon Hine and a special guest in just a second. And next hour, we'll take your calls with Simeon on crop formations. 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

0: And welcome back to Coast, George Norrie with you along with Dr. Simeon Hine. Back in August of 2000, Matt Williams, who was 29 at that time, created a seven-point star design in a wheat field at Manor Farm in the United Kingdom. He did this to prove to a prominent paranormal investigator that crop circles were man-made. However, photographic evidence of him and an accomplice working on this design in the field was anonymously sent to detectives, and police subsequently identified Williams and arrested him. He was charged with causing criminal damage, and back in November of 2000, he admitted the charge and was fined some money by the magistrates out there in what is believed to be the United Kingdom's first prosecution of its kind. And Simeon, you know Matt Williams, don't you?
1: That's right. Matt had seen myself and Ron Russell talking at some conferences, and I think he felt that we were sort of open-minded people. He eventually approached us and offered to show us something we didn't believe at the time, that humans could make these with a, you know, legal paid formation for an advertisement. It was an R shape at Potterne in the UK. And yeah, we got to know Matt and we realized that he was the real deal. He actually could make these circles.
0: Let's go live to the United Kingdom now, Simeon, where Matt Williams is waiting there. Matt, how are you?
2: Hello, George. I'm very good, thank you.
0: Good. So what possessed you at that time, beyond trying to convince this prominent UFO researcher that circles were man-made, to do this?
2: Well, I was a UFO researcher myself, and I'd been working to sort of find out more about the subject. I'd seen a UFO myself many years before that, and became convinced that there was something else going on. So I'd gone down to Wiltshire to find out more about the crop circles, and quite soon after getting down there, I'd come to the conclusion that people were making them. And the only way I could kind of get to speak to those people who were making them was to become a circle maker, because they were very distrusting of people who were sort of just claiming to be UFO researchers wanting to get close to them, because they thought they would get in trouble if they spoke about it. So I decided to go out and make a few crop circles myself just to see how hard it was. And I discovered that it wasn't that hard. And some of the simple circles we'd been made had been taken seriously by the crop circle researchers who thought they were the real thing. I then approached the circle makers and said, yeah, can we chat to you? And they said, nope, not interested. And I said, well, did you know I was actually making some crop circles? And they said, which ones? And I pointed out the ones. And they said, oh, we wondered who'd made those. And that was the way I got the door open to kind of speak to them. And they were a lot more trusting then. So that was kind of how I got involved. And it blossomed into something a lot bigger. But
0: how do you feel today about crop formations?
2: Well, I believe in crop formations being made by people and having paranormal effects and UFOs seen around them. That's why I carried on doing it, because we had some strange experiences ourselves whilst making them, and we saw the effects that it was having on people who were visiting them. And you know, they were very excited by the things that we were creating, believing them to be genuinely extraterrestrial. You know, they thought that people couldn't make these things. So it seemed like a good reason to carry on doing it, you know, to kind of give people what they wanted, number one, and also to experience strange things ourselves whilst making them.
0: We just lost Nick Pope. Did you know him, Matt?
2: I did know Nick, yes, a terrible loss. He was a very nice chap. I met him when he was working at the Ministry of Defence in London as a UFO researcher, went up to ask him questions, and he was gracious enough to meet with us. And yes, I've kept in contact with him over the years. Even had him on my show where I, on YouTube, talked about making crop circles. And yes, he came on the show for us, and very sad to lose him, yeah.
0: Matt, do you know Linda Moulton Howe by any chance?
2: I do. Now, that's a more interesting one, because I actually had a lot of faith in Linda and used to follow her research ever since Strange Harvest, where she was looking into the cattle mutilations. Right. And believe it or not, she was there on the day that I invited Simeon and Ron Russell to watch us making a crop circle in daylight conditions. And she came, watched us, and had a very different opinion on what she saw and what she said about it afterwards with us. So that's a polite way of saying it without getting too political.
0: I used to tell her, if you have 100 crop formations and 99 of them are made by man, that's one that is unusual that you can't explain. That's all you need.
2: That is indeed all you need. I wish I could say it was the case that it wasn't people making all of these designs, but I think the crop circle researchers get it very wrong in the numbers they believe. I think that they don't understand that people can make these complicated formations. I think they probably overlook the simple circles, which were what probably caused this phenomena to spark off in the first place. They overlook simple circles, which might be unusual wind phenomena or maybe something else. But the complicated designs, definitely people.
0: Simeon, let's bring you in and let you chat for a little bit with Matt. Go ahead.
1: Sure. Well, I have to say, Matt was such a stalwart and brave researcher, and he was very helpful to our groups. And there is one case I have to tell you guys where he became a pilot and was a very skilled drone pilot. And we had one of our tour guests out there, and we wanted to go to see this door formation. It looked like a door, you know, sculpted in the wheat. And the farmer came out with a farmhand, and we were actually on a public access easement, a trail that's legal for the public to be on. The farmer came out and said he was going to bring back a shotgun and shoot down Matt's drone. You remember that, Matt?
2: I've had that a few times.
1: This was by Salisbury. And Matt not only knows how to make crop circles, he knew British law like the back of his hand. And he started just from the top of his head telling this guy all the laws he was going to be breaking by not allowing us to be in this public trail and what would happen to him if he shot down a drone. And he so convinced the farmer that the farmer drove us out to see the door-shaped formation. He turned into a very friendly person. Matt completely transformed him from a hostile person that was going to shoot down his drone into someone that just helped us and was very curious. That was one of the most amazing things I've seen, George, paranormal experiences. But we spent a lot of time with Matt. He knows a lot about the subject, and I've always enjoyed hearing some of the early stories in the early days of the circles and all many other stories too.
0: At this point, Matt, what do you think crop formations are and what is their purpose?
2: I believe that the people who make the crop formations, myself included, have been guided to do certain designs. We've had the inspirations pop into our heads, and you kind of think to yourself that it's your idea, your design, and you go out and do it. And then other people, many occasions, have told us that they've been meditating on these designs themselves, and that then the crop formation that we've done has appeared in the field. So if somebody or a group of people are meditating on a design and we have then had the idea pop into our heads to go out and do that design, that to me is some form of paranormal communication. Now, is it the big question I've got, is it that the communication is going from person to person, as in the group to the crop circle maker, or is this idea coming down from somewhere else? So is this idea coming down from something up there, you know, the aliens or something else? You know, what's giving both sets of groups the same idea for the formation design? What's causing that? That's the where the paranormal lies. And unfortunately, that's very hard to communicate to the researchers, because they would believe that they've had that come into their mind because they've been guided by aliens. And we've kind of just had the inspiration to go out and do that design. I mean, what makes that happen? You know, how can you communicate that to people who believe that it's aliens? They're never going to believe that humans are involved.
0: Has anybody ever been hurt with any crop formation, Matt?
2: I never hurt whilst making them. Physically attacked for being known as a circle maker afterwards. Yes, I have. Yes, but not whilst making a formation. We've had some very paranormal things happen to us whilst out there making them, and some quite scary things as well.
0: How big are the circles in terms of length?
2: Generally, the largest type circles that we would create would be about 300 foot in diameter, and that's because of the length of the tape measures we use. But if you stack a load of 300 feet next to each other, or if you keep working out on this diameter next to a diameter next to a diameter, you know, you can go to thousands of feet. You know, I think some of them have been 2,000 feet long, some of them.
0: Nobody ever spots you?
2: It's nighttime. It's not easy to see people in the dark. And I think one circle maker called, I forget his name, Rob Irving, sorry, brain fog. Rob Irving said, and I agree with, if it's moon time, if the moon is out, you would actually call a formation off because it's too light. So people would see you. You know, you want to work in the complete darkness with no moon. That's the best time.
0: Simeon, in your opinion, what are the messages that the ETs may be trying to give us through formations?
1: It's an interesting question. It's very subjective. I did find that people would use their imaginations even in formations of the type that maybe Matt or other groups would have made. But they would also often come up with very interesting ideas and mathematical theorems. So I sort of felt, George, that regardless of the origin, there was something very mind-expanding about the shapes. There was one I saw once in Eastfield by Alton Barnes, since I had studied fractal geometry in graduate school, that was like a fractal that I had never seen before in any textbook. I didn't even think you could make a fractal like that. And I remember sitting there for hours looking at it, wondering how to calculate the edge dimensions. So I think certainly in the other days when something else made them, it's hard to say what the message would have been, but even the human-made ones would really get you thinking, you know, about mathematics and nature and patterns and fractal geometry and so forth.
0: Matt, what do you think of my theory that the planet is alive and it's using crop formations to try to communicate with us?
2: That's also a theory that's been put forward by Colin Andrews, a very famous crop circle researcher. And I'm glad to say that because of our communications and efforts to convince him that we were making the circles, he's actually come along now to believing that most of the formations are man-made. And he does believe that, I think he puts it as Gaia, the spirit of Earth. And I think he said Gaia is crying on many occasions and maybe reaching out. Maybe this is where the ideas are coming from.
0: Ball lightning, is it seen at almost every crop formation?
2: There have been balls of light seen around crop formations. We've had things which are known locally. There's a phenomenon known as the Amber Gambler, which is an orange ball of light, which has been seen to pop up near the formations when people have been making them and afterwards. And I had an experience one night where we went to a field and I got a strange sensation in my gut, like we weren't meant to be there. But I decided to carry on anyway into the field. And it was quite a strange one because most of the circle makers who were very experienced, they all had sort of like a problem with their minds. That's the only way I could describe it. They couldn't start to make this crop circle. And I was having to say to them, like children, you know, they've made many crop circles. I was having to say, do this, stand here, carry, you know, start doing it now, you know, and they were sort of like, well, what are we doing? What are we doing? And I was wondering, why is everybody's minds kind of boggled tonight? And I'd had this feeling we weren't meant to be in the field. And then all of a sudden, just after we'd laid a few feet of marks into the crop, three balls of light came on at corners of the field. And these balls of light actually moved into the position where we were, and we ran. we got it. We got the hell out of there.
0: I don't blame you. Matt, you're welcome to join Simeon for phone calls with our listeners next hour. You want to stay?
2: Yes, thank you.
0: Okay, we'll be back with you and Simeon Hine in a moment on Coast to Coast. The lines are now open as we talk about crop circles on Coast to Coast AM.
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8: The talks are still ongoing. I'm Sue Guzman, Fox News. President Trump says the ceasefire is still on despite Iran strikes on the U.S. and Gulf state neighbors. Fox's Jared Halpern has more from the White House.
9: President Trump is downplaying Iranian airstrikes on Kuwait, a barrage that killed at least one civilian and wounded others.
10: There's a reason for everything, and we hit them pretty hard the night before, and actually last night.
9: The president says he considers the ceasefire with Iran to still be in place.
10: It's a different part of the world. You know, I'd say in that part of the world, ceasefire is when you're shooting in a more moderate manner.
9: President Trump says he also believes Iran is moving closer to signing a deal to abandon its nuclear program, an agreement he says that could come together by this weekend. At the White House, Jared Halpern, Fox News.
8: California is still counting votes in its L.A. mayoral primary and the gubernatorial primary. That'll decide who will be on the ballot come November. Fox's Anita Vogel.
11: The latest numbers show Spencer Pratt trailing Mayor Karen Bass by just 5 percentage points, and the very progressive city councilwoman Nithya Raman in third. The fact that there will even be a runoff is a bit of a blow to Bass, who has been in politics representing California for decades, but failed to convince LA voters she's done enough to combat the homeless crisis and to help the victims in the Pacific Palisades. And in the heated California governor's race, former Fox News host Steve Hill is still holding on to a slight lead over another career politician, former HHS Secretary Javier Becerra, with billionaire progressive Tom Steyer a distant third.
8: General election will be held November 3rd, and President Trump announcing Wednesday night he will nominate Todd Blanche to serve as Attorney General, an official announcement expected today. Blanche has been serving as acting AG since Pam Bondi was fired by President Trump in April. 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
8: For the first time, the House has passed a war powers resolution that would end U.S. strikes in Iran.
14: Four Republicans joining Democrats in voting yes. The measure directs President Trump to stop U.S. military action against Iran or get Congress's approval to declare war. It now heads to the Senate before it can go to the president's desk. House Republicans had delayed a vote on the measure 2 weeks ago, but criticism over the three-month-long war has continued as the conflict drags on, with Democrats calling it reckless and costly.
8: Fox's Kristen Goodwin reporting. The Secretary of War sets off for Europe. Fox's Jonathan Savage has more from London.
15: Secretary Pete Hegseth will travel to Belgium for a meeting of NATO defense ministers at the organization's headquarters just outside Brussels. This as the United States continues to consider its military commitment to Europe. Last week, a German newspaper reported the U.S. intends to significantly reduce military contributions available to assist European allies in a crisis. That could include fighter jets, warships, and mid-air refueling aircraft. On Saturday, Secretary Hegseth visits Normandy in France to commemorate the D-Day landings, a pivotal moment in the Second World War. Jonathan Savage, Fox News.
8: A man shot and killed by the FBI in Bakersfield, California, after police say he took 10 school employees hostage in a downtown office building, holding them for nearly 16 hours. Authorities say Anthony Scott Searles Harris told them he had a bomb strapped to himself and to some of the hostages.
16: There were a total of 10 members of our community whose lives were changed yesterday. Unexpectedly, but we are thankful that they have been reunited with their loved ones after this ordeal.
8: Assistant Police Chief Jeremy Blakemore, U.S. Southern Command confirming it launched a kinetic strike against a suspected narco-terrorist vessel in the eastern Pacific on Wednesday. Two males who were aboard the vessel were killed. I'm Sue Guzman. This is Fox News.
17: Increasing clouds out tonight with a low down to 59. South winds of 5 to 10 miles per hour. On Thursday, a bit breezy with a mix of sun and clouds and a few scattered showers possible. Maybe an isolated storm. High temperature near 80 with a southwest wind of 10 to 20 miles per hour. For Thursday night, mostly cloudy with a chance of thunderstorms. Low 62. Friday, mostly cloudy and a bit humid with periodic showers and storms likely. High 81. Saturday, mostly cloudy with a chance of showers in the morning, then partly cloudy skies. High temperature Saturday at 84 degrees. Sunday, partly to mostly sunny, high 83. Monday, few scattered clouds, warm and a bit humid. High temperature up to 86 degrees. Tuesday, up to 87. Partly cloudy and humid again with a chance of rainfall. Thunderstorms possible next Wednesday, high 88. A 9 storm track, meteorologist Jackson Garlock and AM 550. 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

0: And welcome back to Coast, George Norrie with Dr. Simeon Hine and Matt Williams as we talk about crop formations. Simeon, in your professional opinion, what do you think crop circles are?
1: What crop circles are is a type of defect in symmetry in the fields of grain crops, because normally the crops are standing straight up no matter what type of crop it is, and you're introducing a very precise defect, often in the form of a spiral or a circle or a toroid. And I think that that type of defect creates anomalous electromagnetic effects. Whether a UFO makes it, or I make it, or Matt makes it, or you make it, George, it's going to create anomalous electromagnetic effects for a variety of reasons. I think it could be Viktor Grubinikov's cavernous structure effect. Remember Grubinikov, the Russian scientist that looked at insect wings, who thought that repeating patterns created space-time anomalies and anti-gravitic effects. So that's one possibility. Or David Freiberger's a researcher at Stanford Linear Accelerator Center, who looked at compressed magnetic knots that he called vortons, that he thought were generated in specific circumstances that altered the electromagnetic field. So it's something like that, and that's to me what crop circles are. People can have different views of it, but that's how I look at it.
0: How about you, Matt Williams?
2: I think crop circles are magic, because the way that people think about them generates energy. So, you know, large amounts of people all over the planet focusing their thoughts on that particular design, I think it energizes it. It's the same way that you could think of prayers. You know, you send out a prayer, it has an energy. And large amounts of people focusing on that particular design and visiting it and sitting down and meditating in it, you know, it all increases on the energy. It's like a battery, you know, and it's a good thing. It's nice. It's a magical art form.
0: Simeon, are there messages behind some of these crop formations?
1: Well, if there are messages, George, I don't think it's like a conscious code the way people think of it. I think it's more along the lines that Matt is saying here. It's like a type of energy, and it has an effect on you. And I think Matt can comment on this. Some of the circles make you feel elated and jubilant and really good. You want to stay there forever. And some just feel, they don't feel right. And I don't think it's something like pesticides in the field or something like that. Some of the shapes don't feel really good to be in. So I think that there's sort of a subtle energetic communication. Let's say communication, George, a type of energetic communication that is very hard to put your finger on, like a literal message, like Morse code or something like that. But I think you can feel the energy. I think that's what Matt's alluding to here.
0: Tell us more about that, Matthew.
2: Well, yes. I mean, people have visited the crop circles. We see them dancing around, and they put a lot of effort into getting to visit them. They come from all over the planet, you know, and when they see them, when they sit in them, they have healing effects. Now, I mean, I'm not claiming to have anything to do with the energies that go into a crop circle, because I think that comes afterwards. I think once the design has been put into the field, then whatever it is that's charging it up or giving people these experiences is something that comes later on. So I wonder myself whether or not we've been guided to do these particular formations because something wants a particular energy, you know, to manifest and for people to experience that. So, you know, we're just the pencil for some sort of other intelligence that wants us to go out and do these things.
0: Has there been any instrumentation brought into the circles, like a Geiger counter or anything like that?
2: Simeon should speak about this because he's had experience with this.
1: Well, we did use the static meter, and people brought in magnetometers. Very interesting experiment by a formation called Milton Hill Farms that Ron and I, we had to walk for like a couple miles to find this formation. It was at the edge of Wiltshire, and Colin Andrews and an engineer, Jean-Noël Aubrun, who had worked with defense contractors, brought in a huge magnetometer and found that there was a magnetic pattern that was very closely aligned with this sort of Celtic cross shape with four smaller circles. So people have brought in, you know, instruments, and I've seen people bring in Geiger counters. So, I mean, I think the preliminary results are very intriguing. You know, if you did more research, you might discover some very interesting, electromagnetic principles that we don't really even understand yet.
0: Let's go to the phones west of the Rockies, Gary in Arizona. Hi, Gary.
3: Good evening to all of you. Dr. Hine, I had a chance to talk with you a couple months ago about my ability to...

0: structure of the grasses, when they are bent over, they're not snapped. But have you found then in the majority of your studies on these different crop circles that the molecular structure is basically all the same? You know what I mean?
1: Well, yeah. No, I have to say Gary's being a bit humble here. He's worked on a lot of movies that all of us have seen. He's a very impressive special effects artist from a family. I looked through the papers that he sent me. He knows a lot about art and creating shapes. But Gary, I have to say, I haven't been able to test the molecular basis of these circles. Other researchers have sort of moved in that direction. But I think what I found, Gary, is that we were believing in a lot of mythology because we thought we could tell the difference between the human-made ones and the other type. And Matt can speak to this, but even in some that we made where we paid the farmer ahead of time experiments, spent a couple days out there, we brought in very experienced researchers and they said, how did you do it? How were you able to push the wheat down without snapping it? And it's just, you know, we just use techniques that we learned from Matt and other circle makers about being careful with the wheat. You're really sculpting it. It reminds you almost of feng shui or qigong or something. Like there's almost a qi energy there and you don't have to break the wheat to create the effects. So I just think we learned a lot about plants and it wasn't exactly what we initially thought. You can make these patterns and people who are experienced like Matt can make them very well.
2: Matt?
3: Yes.
2: Go ahead.
3: Oh, sorry. I was going to say bending over of the plants that happens at night when there's a lot of moisture comes down, condensation comes down to the ground, and the plants are quite supple. And what actually gets people, I don't like to use the word fooled, but what sort of fools people in terms of what they see afterwards is that the plants grow back up towards the light during daylight hours. So you have what I could describe as your knuckle on your arm or on your finger. You've got these knuckle points and they're known as nodes. Now, that's where the plant can actually affect some sort of change towards the light. And as the knuckle kind of moves, the plant will start to stand up. So only a couple of hours into the morning, the plants are actually trying to correct themselves, but not from where the root is, from where one of these knuckles is further out. And they'll start to point back towards the light. And this gives rise to what people say is the bent stem phenomena. And sometimes you get these little areas along the knuckle which split open and you get this fluid comes out, which is apparently like a starch type fluid. And this will blacken in the sun. It oxidizes and it blackens. Now, people have said that they believe that this is microwave damage. So that's being explained away is just this fluid that comes out. So there are explanations as to how that comes to be. And also people say things like you can't go in and press the plants down with the boards in the way that we do without leaving some sort of mark on the plant. And where they're getting this idea from is that there's a dust on the plant, and you can very easily wipe this off in the daytime and see it. You know, there's a dust, you wipe it, it's not there anymore. Now, what happens is, as I said to you earlier on, the condensation comes down every night, completely wets the field, and then in the morning when the sun comes out, it burns off with the sun, and this recreates the dust layer. So
1: it's called the bloom.
3: So there are a few things like this, which I think crop circle researchers have used as examples of why people can't be out there doing this stuff. And I think that they're easily explained. But what I've always tried to do is tell people, look, you know, don't worry about where the circles are made from. Worry about the paranormal stuff that's connected with them. That's more important. You know, it's these things attract the paranormal. That's what you should be looking at, not necessarily for changes in the plants and the physiology. That doesn't matter.
1: Matt, how many times did you experience the time changes? Losing time, getting

0: anytime?
1: Well, just one time with you, actually. I took you out, and I was getting concerned that we were running out of time, and I basically spoke to the universe and said, hey, you know, we're running out of time here. We need a bit of help, you know, to speed the team up or something's, you know, something. We need something to kind of get us going because we're going to run out of time. It's going to become daylight. And at about the time I said that, we'd already called for a time check about an hour earlier. And then when I called for a time check just after I'd asked for this, everybody reported their watches had gone back an hour.
0: Sure.
1: Yeah, Symbian was there and witnessed this. It's not the only time we've asked for things, and things have happened as well, like a time when it was raining and I was getting a bit depressed because we were getting soaking wet and it was cold. And I asked for... I literally said to the universe, hands in the air, sort of like, give me a break, you know, give me a break. Please. I can't do this. Like, please. Yeah. And, over the next few minutes, the rain died down and I looked up and there was an oval shape hanging in the clouds above us. Mm-hmm. And this oval wasn't moving with the wind. The wind was blowing past, the clouds were blowing past, and this oval was hanging there. And I went to the edge of the formation, and I held my hand out, and it was raining. And then I pulled my hand in, and it wasn't raining. And I called across the other circle makers, and I said, hey, stick your hand out there. And they said, oh, it's raining. And I said, yeah, and it's not raining in here. And I said, look up. And they all looked up, and we all saw it. And that's just one of a number of weird things that have happened. So I think we were being helped by something that could physically manifest and physically be seen and also change time.
0: Matt, how do people listen to you?
1: As weird as it sounds.
0: How do people hear you on YouTube?
1: Well, I did a show. There's about 72 hours of me interviewing other Circle Makers, and it's called Circle Makers TV. It's one word. If you don't do it as one word, you'll find it hard to find. Circle Makers TV. And I wanted to speak to all the various Circle Makers out there about what they believed with the paranormal. Was it affecting them? Did they feel guided? The weird experiences they had. So all of that's been documented on that show.
0: Let's go to Adam in Michigan. Welcome to the show. Hi, Adam.
2: How's it going?
0: Good, buddy. Thank you.
2: So I read a book a few years back called Secrets in the Fields by Freddie Silva, and he talked about some of the same stuff you guys had touched about. He acknowledged that a lot of them were man-made, but he got into some supernatural things about there's been orbs witnessed near the circles. They talked about the electromagnetism, stuff with the Geiger counters. In his book, he talked on how some of the man-made ones did break the wheat, and at the nodule on the wheat, there would be an expansion, I think, with he just talked about the starch coming out. But he also talked about how there is an energy field, and you should look at the circle not as a two-dimensional shape, but more of a three-dimensional energy field, that you're looking at it from above, so you just see the flat circle, but really, if you think of it as an orb, there's energy that goes above and below the ground, more like a globe. And he also talked about in a lot of the locations there was underground aquifers, which he thought or hypothesized that it was part of that electromagnetism factor that could go into that.
0: Do you know Freddie Symbian?
1: Yes. Freddie was at the, I've met him many times. He was at the Snippy conference last year. We had a chance to talk about this again. And I mean, I think Freddie is right because of these shapes. Shapes create energy, and it can be in fields. It can be in, you know, monuments and sacred places and so forth. And I think there's a continuum of different types of shapes all the way into wheat fields.
0: How long does it take to make a crop formation, Matt?
1: You start when it gets dark, so about 10 o'clock at night in the summer, and you can work until generally about 4 o'clock in the morning when it starts to get light. However, you can carry on into the daylight if the fog is down, because you get mists And in some locations, you can, we've carried on until very much into the daylight hours and just got out in time, you know, not to be spotted. But you can actually carry on a bit longer if you're on a very high location where nobody can look down on you. But it's a bit more risky to be seen if you're working somewhere where there are people on the hills nearby that may look down.
0: What would you say are some of the most unusual aspects of a crop formation?
1: Well, certainly the energies that have been detected by people like Simeon and others, which have registered on electromagnetic meters and things like this, that's scientifically checkable. That is interesting. We don't know what causes that. Seeing the effects it has on people, certainly the healing effects and the psychic phenomena of people wanting designs, asking for them, and then the circle making teams go out and make them. That's happened on a couple of occasions. There's a gentleman called Masao Maki, who was a Japanese chap living in the States, but had written books in Japanese about the crop circles. And I shocked him to his core when I revealed that one of the formations we did was something that he was asking for. It was a design that he was asking for.
0: All right, we're going to come back in a moment and take final calls with both of you, Dr. Simeon Hine, Matt Williams, as we talk about crop formations.
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3: Increasing clouds out tonight with a low down to 59. South winds of 5 to 10 miles per hour. On Thursday, a bit breezy with a mix of sun and clouds and a few scattered showers possible. Maybe an isolated storm. High temperature near 80 with a southwest wind of 10 to 20 miles per hour. For Thursday night, mostly cloudy with a chance of thunderstorms. Low 62. Friday, mostly cloudy and a bit humid with periodic showers and storms likely. High 81. Saturday, mostly cloudy with a chance of showers in the morning, then partly cloudy skies. High temperature Saturday at 84 degrees. Sunday, partly to mostly sunny, high 83. Monday, few scattered clouds, warm and a bit humid. High temperature up to 86 degrees. Tuesday, up to 87. Partly cloudy and humid again with a chance of rainfall. Thunderstorms possible next Wednesday, high 88. A 9 storm track, meteorologist Jackson Garlock and AM 550. 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
5: Tomorrow marks 58 years since the assassination of Robert F. Kennedy. 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

0: And welcome back, George Norrie, along with Dr. Simeon Hine and Matt Williams, as we talk about crop formations. Simeon, what would you say is the most mystical aspect of a crop formation?
1: I would say it's the time slip experiences that people have and the strange light phenomena. Our colleague Ron once told me that he went outside of a circle in Avebury in 95, and he encountered people speaking medieval English that were dressed in like a garb from hundreds of years ago. And by the time he got back, he felt like an hour had gone by, but the people in the circle said it was only 5 minutes. So you hear like these sorts of things. And it's sort of consistent with these sort of electromagnetic effects, just in a mild way. One particular luminosity story. There's a researcher who Matt knows, Peter Sorensen, who told me this story. Over the East Field, he saw over a crop circle what looked like a fire hose of light, in the sense like it was like water, and when the light would move, the part that was behind would stay behind like water would from a fire hose, and he, like rubber bands of light. Couple years later, I happened to be talking to Joe McMonagle, I'm sure who you know, who's been on the show many times.
0: Oh, yeah. Good guy.
1: At one of the Laughlin UFO conferences. And I, for some reason, I had him all to myself at one of the dinner events. No one else was sitting at our table. And he told me, I hope I'm not giving any national security secrets away here, but he was invited out to Area 51 to see a weapons test. And what do you think it looked like? Water hoses of light going through the sky, exactly what Peter had described to me that he had seen in a crop circle. And that's why I think there's a very important scientific basis to those patterns and the effects they create. And people can see them on my YouTube channel, these kind of light anomalies and effects on batteries. At the playlist is Crop Circle Weirdness, if they follow through the links from the Coast page. And you can see people's cameras and batteries failing, all sorts of stuff, if you want to see it for yourself. So,
0: how about you, Matt? What do you think is the strangest you've seen?
2: Well, it's kind of how we've gone out into a field to do the design. The only random part about it is really where we stick it in the field, because obviously the design is done on paper, it's very technical, and we've got all the measurements, and that's very accurate. But where we actually stick it is at night time. You just know, oh, there's a couple of fields over there, let's walk in and see where it looks like it might be a good place, you know. But it's obviously dark, you don't know where you are, and you're walking for a period of time, and you think, well, we're in far enough now, this feels right, let's just start here. And then where you actually stick that crop circle design has often been shown to be an interesting ley line crossing, or somewhere where there's been measurements taken of strange things in the past. And we've even stuck crop circles straight on top of where formations have appeared several years before. And we weren't the authors of the previous design, but when we've walked into a field and stopped dead in the center of where somebody has put a formation before. Now, how would we know that? You know, just from a gut feeling, but that's happened on a few occasions. So I think there may be something in the ground that actually tells us, or something telepathically that tells us, right, that's the spot. So that's perhaps the mystical landscape.
0: Let's go back to the calls. Ruth in Maryland, welcome. Hey, Ruthie, go ahead.
3: Hi, George and Simeon and Matt. Thank you so much for taking my call. And, George, I wanted to be the first one to wish you happy birthday on your birthday, but Tommy beat me to it because it is your official birthday.
0: Well, thank you,
3: Ruth.
0: Thank you very much.
3: You're welcome. And Matt and Simeon, George kind of already asked a question earlier that I was going to ask, but and it's fascinating, by the way, what you said about the time changes. But I was wondering about the dowsing. If anybody's ever took the dowsing rod, what kind of reaction did you get with the dowsing rod? I would think it would really go crazy in a crop circle. Thank you so much.
0: Simeon, do you want that?
1: Well, sure. I'm sure Matt can add to that. He's been out there. He lives, you know, in the UK and has probably seen this more than me. But, yeah, we've seen those effects on, you know, people, good dowsers. I'm not someone who's an expert at dowsing. We obviously use that in RV sometimes with a pendulum and a map and so forth. But I've seen people use dowsing rods out there. many times, Maria Wheatley, Busty Taylor, especially around Avebury. And it's not just the circles that create those, you know, influencing on the dowsing rods. It's sort of the lines of energy around the stone circles and some of those Celtic mounds and so forth that you can see that.
0: What do you think, Matt?
2: Yes, the intention that people put in, I think, sometimes shows up, you know, in dowsing. It's, I've seen people doing it. I've tried it myself. And I've also been taught by somebody, Maria Wheatley's father was a master dowser, and he actually taught me a little bit about dowsing. And he said that you can put dowsing spots down there as well, so you can actually put energy into an area which can then be doused by somebody else. So, yeah.
0: Let's go to Mike in Fairbanks, Alaska. Michael, go ahead.
4: Happy birthday, George.
0: Thank you, Mike.
4: Yes, sir. Good morning, Simeon and Matt, and thank you for logging me in, George. I see major creation issues here and problems to tackle with these giant graphics, but I think I have the answer. But you know what, George? Real quick, first, listen to this, George. I woke up a bunch of my family and friends tonight to listen to you guys.
0: Mm-hmm.
4: And Christina, my daughter, and her friend Anne-Marie, they called a bunch of people, and I'm sure they called a bunch of people. There's no telling how many people are listening to the show tonight, you guys.
0: Millions.
4: I mean, just for me. yeah, now, you know, if I were to fabricate supernatural signs or signals, you know, and you'd be trespassing. The problems I see right here are, number one, major creation is discipline and practice first because of time issue. You've got a sound issue. So, you know, no radios, no talking, no tools. A light issue. So it obviously has to be night vision. A footprint issue. If you want it to be supernatural, there can't be any trace of human activity. So no footprints. You might get shot, and someone might get hurt, and someone might have to pay for damage. But, you know, all rough art form looks like fine art at a distance. You know, oops, you guys still there?
0: Yeah.
4: Yeah, at a distance. You know what I mean, George? I mean, look at Van Gogh from a distance. It looks good, like good stuff, but get up close and it's, you know, it's messed up. But if I were to, I would set up helium balloons ballasted to float out, at wheat level and then drop down. And, you know, just like the, Larry Walters did with the, 42 balloons, the San Pedro guy, George, that got up to 16,000 feet on the lawn chair. Remember him, Larry Walters?
0: Mm-hmm.
4: So I'd get out to that field with helium balloons ballasted just off the surface of the ground, and I'd have another set of netted balloons with my soft tools and a soft jig that was nylon already set up in a warehouse because some of these designs I see are so complicated geometric complications. They have to be time-wise. They have to be done ahead of time, and I could see where you would float out there, first establish a flat spot, then pin down a pin, put your nylon jig on there, and start spreading it out. And as you stretch it out, you set other pins, you string line, and no talking. Your discipline has to be, you know, very strong. But
0: well, let's ask Matt first again. How many experiments have been done in crop formations, Matt?
2: Experiments, as in, like the type Simeon's doing, or are you talking about methods of creation like
0: all,
2: this
0: all
2: kinds talking?
0: Of things, all kinds of things.
2: Yes. Well, I mean, we use laser levels, which can give you an accurate degree, so you can move the laser level around, and the compass rolls will tell you the degrees. And we usually triple check every measurement from point to point. So that's kind of how we keep the accuracy of the designs there. We also would sort of go back sometimes and correct things the next day. That hasn't been unknown. If there was a slight mistake, we would correct it. But funnily enough, if you can get your head around this one, we've actually made mistakes in designs, and then when we've gone back in the daytime, they've been corrected for us. So how do you get your head around that one?
0: Have you ever heard stories of people being healed in a crop circle from some ailment?
2: Yes. Many times I've heard stories of people being healed and psychologically healed as well, because people will come to a formation and say that they are no longer depressed.
0: Mm-hmm. Next up, let's go to Jimmy in Raleigh, North Carolina. Hi, Jimmy. Go ahead.
5: Hi, George. Hi, Simeon and Matt. Thanks for sharing your information. I would say, have you ever asked mentally then when those paranormal things happens, or even now, why those images or patterns were sent to you, and what are we supposed to learn from that, or what can we do with that, with such information? Ask for clarifications, I guess, on if there are supposed to be seizures or pendants that we can wear that can help us heal ourselves some way, as the people who showed up at the field got healed. That's my question. If you have ever tried to get more information.
0: You want that, Simeon?
1: Yeah, I mean, Matt and I were just mentioning to each other a formation that where he got this inspiration in the middle of the night to make a certain type of pattern. I believe it was a flower of life symbol. I won't say exactly where. And he felt compelled to go out and make it. And there was a group just about 2 kilometers away, if I'm not mistaken, that was meditating
2: about
1: 200 feet away. They never saw him, but they were meditating on that exact shape. So, I mean, I think it is very surprising how information flows. And to me, it seems a lot like what we've learned from remote viewing, is there are these subterranean pathways by which energy and information move around the universe that Western science isn't very familiar with. And crop circles showed me that that was true, just from the experiences of Matt and our own experiences, where a tour member would have one of our people in our group would have a vision of a shape while they were in one circle, and then it would appear the next day.
0: Well, you do a great job, both of you. Simeon Hine, Matt Williams, Crop Formations. And there's something for you to make you chuckle.
6: Hey, Mark, excuse me. I'm on my way to 3768. Kind of got hung up. It's raining out here. I'm on my way into Dallas. Jerry's probably going to be calling you to find out where I'm at if he can't get a hold of me, I'm sure. So thought, whoa. Man, I just had a wreck right in front of me. This guy ran a red light and hit four old ladies in an Impala, just kind of clipped him and turned him around right in front of me, man. That was close. Oh, now this guy's getting out of his car. He's got a white shirt on with a tie and a cigarette hanging out of his mouth. He's throwing his hands up in the air like it was their fault. Oh, hold on. He's going over to their window. She's rolling down the window. Oh, man, I think she sprayed him with pepper spray, man. He's holding his face, and he's on his knee. She's getting out. She's beating him with an umbrella. The other women are getting out, too. There's one woman with a little black purse, and she's tomahawking him, man. She looks like a Sunbelt 20 horsepower jackhammer. Blah, blah, blah. We got another woman She's hitting him like he's got a cattle prod, man. She's got an umbrella. She's sticking it in his side. Oh, there's another one. It's a little woman. Looks like Mother Goose. She's beating him. She's got the new big bag. She's got this huge bag. It's huge. It's about the size of her. She's about 4 foot nothing. She hit him over the head. Everything went all over the place. Her Bible fell. She just hit him in the head with a Bible. She picked this Bible up and she lifted it way over her head. It was a hardback NVI version. Oh, they're still beating the out of the sky. She picked his Bible up and raised it up above her head and just beamed the guy. This guy's not getting up. They're still hitting him. The one with the little black person still. Oh, pieces of okay, he's up on the car. The little woman just beamed him again with that big bag. He's running to his car. He's out of here. The little bitty mother goose woman. She's tucked into him as he's driving off. I wish you would have been here, man. This is just too good.
0: Cracks me up all the time. For Dan Galante, Tom Danheiser, Sue Trikas, Lex Lonehood, Sean Latasseur, Alec Fernandez, Stephanie Smith, Tim Banal, George Knapp, and Richard Serrett, I'm George Norrie, somewhere out there on Coast to Coast AM. We'll see you on our next edition. Until then, be safe, everyone.

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6: Name and his pick for new attorney general. I'm Ted Lindner, Fox News. President Trump announcing on Wednesday night he'll nominate Todd Blanche to serve as attorney general, tapping his former personal lawyer for the post.
7: I'm instructing Dan and everybody else that's involved in that very complicated process, which is going to go, I think, very quickly, that we are going to make him permanent attorney general.
6: Blanche has been serving as acting attorney general. The president saying the ceasefire is still on despite Iran's strikes on Gulf state neighbors as a permanent peace deal remains elusive.
8: President Trump is downplaying Iranian airstrikes on Kuwait, a barrage that killed at least one civilian and wounded others.
9: There's a reason for everything, and we hit them pretty hard the night before, and actually last night.
8: The president says he considers the ceasefire with Iran to still be in place.
9: It's a different part of the world. You know, I'd say in that part of the world, ceasefire is when you're shooting in a more moderate manner.
8: President Trump says he also believes Iran is moving closer to signing a deal to abandon its nuclear program, an agreement he says that could come together by this weekend. At the White House, Jared Halpern, Fox News.
6: Meanwhile, the president suffering a rare defeat in the GOP-led House in a largely symbolic vote. Democrats joined by a handful of Republicans voting to curb his war powers in Iran. If the measure did make it to President Trump's desk, he would likely just use his veto power. Israel and Lebanon agreeing to renew their fragile ceasefire and create a number of security zones inside Lebanon. Hezbollah militants would be banned from those zones. The renewed ceasefire comes after a heated call from President Trump to Israeli Prime Minister Benjamin Netanyahu. And the New York Knicks taking game one of the NBA Finals in San Antonio Wednesday night, knocking off the Spurs 105-95. The Knicks finishing the game on an 11-0 run. Jalen Brunson scoring 30 points. Game two is Friday night. 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
6: California is still counting votes in its gubernatorial primary to decide who will be in a position for the primary elections.
17: The latest numbers show Spencer Pratt trailing Mayor Karen Bass by just 5 percentage points, and the very progressive city councilwoman Nithya Raman in third. The fact that there will even be a runoff is a bit of a blow to Bass, who has been in politics representing California for decades, but failed to convince LA voters she's done enough to combat the homeless crisis and to help the victims in the Pacific Palisades. And in the heated California governor's race, former Fox News host Steve Hilton is still holding on to a slight lead over another career politician, former HHS Secretary Javier Becerra, with billionaire progressive Tom Steyer a distant third.
6: Fox's Anita Vogel. President Trump out with a Truth Social posting this morning, writing the Democrats are at it again. They're trying to steal the governor of California primary and the mayor of Los Angeles primary away from two great Republican candidates. Here we go with the very late and massive numbers of mail-in ballots, the president writing that a short time ago on Truth Social. A milestone birthday of Hollywood icon Marilyn Monroe being marked with a memorabilia auction.
18: Marilyn Monroe would have turned 100 on June 1st, and Julian's Auctions is teaming up with Turner Classic Movies for the sale that even has items she personally owned and used. Among the lots, Marilyn's lipstick and other cosmetics, an early 1949 signed contract, and an annotated script from her last unfinished film, Something's Got to Give. There are pieces related to some of her other movies, including Gentlemen Prefer Blondes, The Misfits, Bus Stop, and more.
6: That's Fox's Tanya J. Powers. And Donald Trump, the name of a rare albino buffalo named after the president for having similar hair. The animal's been drawing crowds from across Bangladesh since he arrived at the National Zoo last week. The picture's making the rounds on social media. The buffalo originally meant to be slaughtered for the Muslim Festival of Sacrifice, but have since ordered him transferred to the Bangladesh Zoo in the capital. I'm Ted Lindner. This is Fox News.
19: Increasing clouds out tonight with a low down to 59. South winds of 5 to 10 miles per hour. On Thursday, a bit breezy with a mix of sun and clouds and a few scattered showers possible. Maybe an isolated storm. High temperature near 80 with a southwest wind of 10 to 20 miles per hour. For Thursday night, mostly cloudy with a chance of thunderstorms. Low 62. Friday, mostly cloudy and a bit humid with periodic showers and storms likely. High 81. Saturday, mostly cloudy with a chance of showers in the morning, then partly cloudy skies. High temperature Saturday at 84 degrees. Sunday, partly to mostly sunny, high 83. Monday, a few scattered clouds, warm and a bit humid. High temperature up to 86 degrees. Tuesday, up to 87. Partly cloudy and humid again with a chance of rainfall. Thunderstorms possible next Wednesday, high 88. A 9 storm track, meteorologist Jackson Garlock and AM 550. 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

0: from the City of Angels near the Pacific Ocean. Good morning, good evening, wherever you may be across the nation, around the world. I'm George Norrie. This is Coast to Coast AM. Later tonight, the mystery of crop circles. Here's what's happening. The Congressional House offered a rare rebuke to President Donald Trump, passing a Democratic-led measure to end his war with Iran over objections from Republican leadership. It doesn't have any teeth, but it did send a message. Meanwhile, the Department of State announced that the United States has brokered a major ceasefire breakthrough between Israel and Lebanon. The agreement was reached during a trilateral meeting held June 2nd to 3rd after negotiations began the end of May. Meanwhile, President Donald Trump suggested that a ceasefire between the U.S. and Iran remains in place despite recent strikes in the region, while adding that negotiations have gone very well. Iran said it targeted U.S. bases in Kuwait and Bahrain, as well as a vessel near the Strait of Hormuz, in what its foreign minister says were self-defense strikes. Tom Danheiser has more on today's activities.
1: Well, Israel and Lebanon agree to renew the ceasefire the two nations announced in a joint statement with the United States on Wednesday, potentially clearing an obstacle for ending the war in Iran. The agreement, which was confirmed by the U.S. State Department, came after Israeli and Lebanese officials met in Washington for U.S.-mediated talks. It calls for a complete stoppage of Hezbollah fire and the evacuation of all Hezbollah operatives in southern Lebanon, as well as the creation of pilot zones of which the Lebanese armed forces would take exclusive control. U.S. President Donald Trump called Israeli Prime Minister Benjamin Netanyahu a great partner just days after a tense phone call between them. On Capitol Hill, U.S. Secretary of State Marco Rubio said Hezbollah remains a problem. Meanwhile, the United States has passed the United States House of Representatives has passed a resolution to rein in President Donald Trump's powers to attack Iran without congressional authorization. Four Republicans joined Democrats to pass the bill in a vote of 215 to 208 on Wednesday in Washington, D.C. And Lebanon and Israel reaffirm that they have no hostile intent toward one another and committed to continuing direct negotiations to build confidence.
0: Thank you, Thomas. Author Howard Bloom, author of The Mohammed Code, is with us with his perspective on the war. Howard, what do you think?
2: Well, two major things happened in Iran today. Congress passed the War Powers Resolution that Tom alluded to, and our president announced that he is getting along very well with Iran's new supreme leader and wants to sit down with him in person. Meanwhile, our president has proclaimed that when it comes to settling the military confrontation with Tehran, he will wait Iran out. But there is something crucial that our president appears not to know. Iran has weathered a war of missiles and aerial attacks like the one we're hitting it with before. For 8 long years, Iran was bloodied by the War of the Cities, a war with Iraq from 1980 to 1988. Each side tried to destroy the other with missile attacks on key cities. Roughly 1 million people died. Iran even sent children to the front line, yes, children, to clear minefields, hold territory, and participate in human wave attacks. For 8 years, Iran never stopped fighting, and it never gave up. Our president's patience, alas, is low. One day he warns that if Iran doesn't cry uncle and surrender within a day or two, Iran will be wiped off the face of the earth. Another day he may say that he has all the patience in the world, all the time in the world, and he may say that he can wait the Iranians out. Iran's 8 years of persistence in the war with Iraq says that he may be wrong. What's worse, Foreign Affairs published an article today explaining that the negotiations with our president are not negotiations for peace. They are simply a strategic pause. They are just one step in Iran's plan for a far longer struggle, a covert war, to take over the entire Middle East, then to take over, believe it or not, the West. As the Islamic Revolution's founder, the Ayatollah Khomeini, put it, we do not accept the geographical divisions of the world. We shall export our revolution to the whole world until the cry, there is no God but Allah, resounds over the whole world. There will be struggle. Congress's passage of the War Powers Resolution today says to the Iranians that the American people will not tolerate a long war. And 70% of Americans have said it's time for the war to end. In other words, Iran has already won. despite our ability to drop bombs and launch missiles. Iran can wait us out.
0: All right, Howard, thank you very much. It's Howard Bloom. The war in Iran and the resulting blockage of the Strait of Hormuz have drastically disrupted global supply chains. This has driven food and grocery prices to multi-year highs due to surging fuel, fertilizer, and transportation costs. While a new report from the Federal Reserve finds that inflation is pushing prices higher at a stronger pace in most of its regional districts around the country, driven by the surge in energy prices. And the U.S. national debt is climbing at a rapid pace and has shown no signs of slowing down in 2026, despite the growing criticism of massive levels of government spending. Investment analyst Mish Sedlak with us here. Mish, lots on the plate. What's going on?
3: George, there's lots on the plate here. Debt keeps rising. You know, it's easy to blame whoever is in power because whoever is in power, it keeps increasing the deficit. Up and away. I think the next Fed chair, well, he's already here now. He's going to have a pretty big problem here dealing with the inflation that's coming out of both tariffs and the war in Iran. Bloomberg had an interesting article today on how the war is impacting food prices. Well, we kind of know that it's fertilizer and energy, which goes into the production of everything. But I went out and I pulled up some charts on the producer prices. If producer prices are going up, eventually it's going to hit consumer prices. And here's what I found, George. Cattle's up 17.7%, hogs up 8.6%, processed meat 8.4%. Here's one that surprised me. Fresh and dried vegetables up 56% from a year ago. Fruits and nuts are up 19.9%. Now, there's some good news here. It's not very deep, but eggs are down 81% from a year ago, and chicken are down 5.6% as we fix the problem with, you know, the bird flu that periodically comes by. But it goes beyond just diesel and the things we talk about. There's things like packaging. The Mideast produces one-third of naphtha, and that goes into plastic wrappings. Paper and cardboard production is intense. In Malaysia, a shortage of plastic used to make 2-liter milk bottles had caused some grocery stores to go bare. In Japan, this is an interesting one, a shortage of ink has led Japan's biggest potato chip maker to switch its package to black and white.
0: Huh.
3: Isn't that something? Now, ethylene, which a lot comes from the Mideast, was used to ripen bananas and apples. That's running low. But with farmers cutting back on fertilizer because it's in short supply, they're not using fertilizer. This is going to lead to lower crop yields. And Wesley Davis, an economist at the Meridian Agriculture Advisors, said this: it's not only a price shock, it's going to be a production shock because of all the supply chain disruptions. I went back, George, and I looked at the prices of food, the PPI for food. Before COVID hit, prices were just going up tiny bits and normal. Prices spiked during COVID. They came back down. The peak inflation on food was in 22, 23. But, George, the prices never came back down to where they were, and they started rising before the war. I don't think we're going to see relief, George, until there's until the Strait clears up. I agree with Howard Bloom here. I don't think that the U.S. can wait Iran out. Both sides are waiting the other side out, George. One side is wrong. So we'll see what happens.
0: All right. Thank you, Mish. Elon Musk's SpaceX set a fixed price of $135 per share ahead of officially marketing its initial public offering stock sell. SpaceX says it plans to sell 555.6 million shares, which would amount to $75 billion raised.
4: Wow.
0: In a moment, space historian Robert Zimmerman joins us to talk about the 61st anniversary of the first walk in space. And we'll also talk about SpaceX when we come right back on Coast to Coast AM.
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0: And welcome back to Coast, George Norrie with you, space historian Robert Zimmerman with us, has been chronicling the history of space exploration for almost four decades. His books, articles, and webpage describe almost everything that has happened in space since Sputnik back in 1957. His work is also unique in that he not only describes the spectacular and daring achievements of our astronauts and engineers as they began the consolidation of the solar system, he also puts those achievements with greater context of world events. Robert Zimmerman, back on Coast to Coast. Hello, Robert.
1: Hey, George. Glad to be here, as always. I'm glad to have you, and let's have some fun.
0: We'll get into the incredible anniversary of it, the late Ed White's walk, and you can tell us about that. But what's your take on
1: space? First of all, this was not the first spacewalk ever. In the context of the space race in the 1960s, it was actually an amazing achievement. About 3 weeks, 4 weeks earlier, the Soviets launched a Vostok capsule with two astronauts on board, cosmonauts, in which they did a spacewalk. Alexei Leonov pushed himself out of an improvised inflatable airlock, was outside for a short period of time. His spacesuit expanded, had a great deal of trouble getting back inside. He was tethered. He didn't have any controls or any way to maneuver himself, but it was a spacewalk. And they scheduled it to Soviets because they knew we were planning one in the Gemini program and they wanted to beat us. So they did that. And so immediately at NASA, they changed this Gemini 4 mission that Ed White was going to be on. It was a two-man mission. The plan originally was for Ed White to open the hatch and just stick his head out to test the spacesuit for future spacewalks. They decided, nope, we can't do that. We're in a race with the Soviets. We got to show we can match them. And so they instead turned it into an actual spacewalk. He would be tethered. He would use his spacesuit. He'd go out. He'd have in his hands a small tether, I don't know what you'd call it, not a jetpack, but something to give him some control, move, fire a little bit of gas to maneuver himself around. It didn't really work very well. So he went out. He was out for about 20 minutes, came back in, and we could say, hey, we did it. And what was really significant about it was this was improvised very quick on a very short notice in order to match the Soviets in the race. And that's what really makes this significant. Ed White is, of course, known because his second mission, that was his first time in space. He had been a test pilot at Edwards Air Force Base and a pilot and a very skilled man. He was scheduled to fly on Apollo 1, and he was one of the three astronauts that died on the launch pad fire in January of 1967.
0: He was only 36 years old when he died.
1: That's correct. And in fact, I describe this in my book, Genesis, Story of Apollo 8, in detail, because when he died, NASA had already worked out details. They did not want his wife, Pat, to find out about this from a reporter. And so the plan was that as soon as they learned, they sent over the nearest astronaut, Bill Anders, wife of an astronaut, and that happened to be Neil Armstrong's wife, and they came over to let Pat White know that her husband had died in this. It practically destroyed her, and I talk about how it actually put great doubts in the minds of Susan Borman, the wife of Frank Borman, who commanded the Apollo 8 mission.

0: that circled the moon shortly, several years later. Ed White was a hero among American astronauts. He was one of the guys that made it possible for us to get to the moon on time by the end of the decade as the commitment that Kennedy gave us.
1: Well, as you mentioned, he was the first American to walk in space.
0: Yes, that's correct. And he demonstrated it could be done. The whole point of the Gemini program, which followed Mercury and was before Apollo, was to demonstrate the things you need to be able to do to get to the moon. And they needed to be able to demonstrate they could do spacewalks. They needed to be able to demonstrate they could work in space while doing a spacewalk. They had to demonstrate rendezvous and docking, because you're going to dock the LEM and the Apollo capsule, both in Earth orbit and later in lunar orbit. And so they had to demonstrate those kind of things. And the Apollo program was 12 missions, manned missions, which demonstrated each one of those things. And the first major thing they demonstrated was a spacewalk, which Ed White achieved.
1: The Apollo 1 mission, which was so tragic for those three astronauts, why couldn't they get out of the capsule that was on the launch pad?
0: Well, when the incident happened, Frank Borman, commander of Apollo 8, he was actually put in charge of that investigation from the astronaut perspective, and his words were, "We were not thinking." They had launch fever. They wanted to get going. They wanted to make the schedule, which is not a bad thing. You want to be aggressive, but at the same time, you've got to think. And what happened here was they designed that capsule initially poorly. First of all, it was a pure oxygen environment.
1: And this wasn't a launch date. It was a test, right?
0: That's right. This was a dress rehearsal. They were dress rehearsal, full countdown, loading the capsule, the guys in spacesuits, full dress rehearsal countdown to see if they're ready to go. And they were having lots of problems, communications problems, other issues, a lot of niggling things, which they were working their way through as if, okay, we'll make it work here, and then we'll launch. But the capsule was designed with a pure oxygen atmosphere without a care about the possibility of sparks on the inside. They did not make sure there were not flammable materials or anything electronic that could maybe spark. On top of that, they designed the capsule so it could only be opened from the outside with a guy with a wrench, lug nuts. It's absurd, but this is what they did. They weren't thinking. And so when the fire happened, because there was a spark, because they hadn't made the interior impervious to flame, these guys had the temperatures went up, to the hundreds of degrees instantly, and they suffocated. All the oxygen was burnt up in a minute, and they could not open the door. They could not do it. And Borman pointed this out in the investigation, not just Borman, but the whole investigation. And NASA completely reconfigured that capsule afterward. They changed the atmosphere so it wasn't pure oxygen. They made sure there's no flammable materials on the inside and things were insulated properly. And they made it so that if the astronauts needed to open that hatch, they could do it in less than 10 seconds. Of course, they didn't make it so you'd accidentally hit it and it would open, but they made it so that if you had to open it, you could do a two-step quick process and it would open. And, and more important that this mistake reverberated through the entire program so that a lot of other loose ends were dealt with much more aggressively. Such as I mentioned, they were having lots of communications problems during that dress rehearsal. They addressed that. They said, hey, wait a minute, we've been getting sloppy. We've got to go through everything and make sure we get things fixed. And the result of that was that the Apollo program was considering the risks, was an amazingly successful program. When they did the Apollo 8 mission, which I wrote about in Genesis, story of Apollo 8, they anticipated a 50-50 chance of success, and they went ahead and launched it anyway, and it was a success. During the entire Apollo program, the only time there was a problem was the Apollo 13 mission, in which the service module had a fault in it that they had not identified, which caused an explosion on the way to the moon. But because they had the lunar module, that became their lifeboat, and this was part of the plan. And so they were able to get back there. They were able to basically do what the Artemis II mission just did, zip around the moon and come back to Earth and save the crew. And so that's why Apollo was so successful. At the same time, Apollo was extremely cutting edge, using technology, 60, 70, 50 years ago, much more primitive than what we have today. And the risks were gigantic. And it's an amazing statement of the courage of the American people and the people who did it that made it happen.
1: We're going to come back in a moment with space historian Robert Zimmerman. We'll talk about Mars and we'll talk about SpaceX and what they plan to do. His website is behindtheblack.com, linked up at coasttocoastam.com. 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
1: The backyard shed had been turned into a home workshop, and the man who worked there had purchased two identical bicycles. 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One of the bike chain assemblies he ran underneath the frame. One chain would make the rear wheels turn. The front wheels wouldn't be powered by pedaling, but by a small ethanol engine. The front wheels would be steered by the handlebars, like a bicycle. Its top speed, 15 miles per hour. 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The first motorized vehicle built by Henry Ford. And on this day, small ideas can grow into bigger things. I'm Chris Connolly.
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5: Increasing clouds out tonight with a low down to 59. South winds of 5 to 10 miles per hour. On Thursday, a bit breezy with a mix of sun and clouds and a few scattered showers possible. Maybe an isolated storm. High temperature near 80 with a southwest wind of 10 to 20 miles per hour. For Thursday night, mostly cloudy with a chance of thunderstorms. Low 62. Friday, mostly cloudy and a bit humid with periodic showers and storms likely. High 81. Saturday, mostly cloudy with a chance of showers in the morning, then partly cloudy skies. High temperature Saturday at 84 degrees. Sunday, partly to mostly sunny, high 83. Monday, few scattered clouds, warm and a bit humid. High temperature up to 86 degrees. Tuesday, up to 87. Partly cloudy and humid again with a chance of rainfall. Thunderstorms possible next Wednesday, high 88. I'm 9 Storm Track meteorologist Jackson Garlock and AM 550. 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
1: We shall take your calls next hour with the space historian Robert Zimmerman, so make sure you're part of the program, and we'll be back with him to chat more about what's going on in space. 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

0: And welcome back, George Norrie, along with Robert Zimmerman, our space historian. Robert, what's the latest on Mars? How many rovers do we have up there now?
1: Well, George, we have two active rovers. Curiosity's been there for more than a dozen years. It is in truly spectacular territory. It's climbing a mountain. It's in the lower foothills, but they're spectacular mountains. This is terrain that no rover has ever been in, no lander has ever been in. The closest would be some of the later Apollo missions on the moon, but even there, not quite the same. It's quite spectacular terrain, and I because of that, I post on Behind the Black periodically pictures, because it's just, I'm a tourist, I like to show. I'm enjoying the travel up the mountainside. It's of course studying the geology as it climbs, and with geology, as you climb layers of ground, you learn about the history geologically of the terrain. And this is trying to track the history of Mars and understand its geology. The other rover is Perseverance. It's on the other side of the planet. It landed within Jezero crater. They picked that crater because it had a really interesting delta of material that apparently had flowed through a gap in the rim. So that rover's been there now for about, I think, 5 years, 6 years. It has been worked its way up that delta over the rim of the crater. It's now in the western regions beyond the crater. The terrain there is not as spectacular. It's actually not as capable a rover, because they decided to have it do, when it drilled its core samples, instead of being able to analyze those samples like Curiosity does, they decided they would put them in sealed containers and set it up so that those could be picked up later and brought back to Earth. Perseverance can't quite do the same analysis that Curiosity can. Whether those samples will ever get picked up again is another story, since the plan that NASA put together to try to do it was bad. It made no sense. It's been canceled. And NASA's still trying to figure out ways to get a mission to pick those samples up. Wait a little bit. We'll have a solution to that. The terrain that Perseverance in is, once again, not as spectacular, still interesting. In both cases, the one thing that's very clear when you look at the pictures of the terrain in both places, especially with Perseverance, and if you go to Behind the Black and you do a search for either Perseverance or Curiosity, you'll see some of these panoramas and these images. You get a sense of it, is the barrenness of the terrain. There is no life here. And one of the lies that NASA constantly pushes to try to, it's mainly for funding and lobbying, to try to generate interest. So they come up with a soundbite that sounds cool that will get people excited. So they constantly say, Perseverance is searching for life. It's not doing that. That's a lie. What Perseverance is really doing is the same as Curiosity. It is studying the geology of Mars to try to understand its history, its geological history, and also understand the planet as it is now. Similarly, we have orbiters. The orbiters are actually in some ways more important, because they give you a global image. And I post pictures continually from Mars Reconnaissance Orbiter that aren't covered by any press releases. And what I've discovered over the last 5 years in doing that is that the research, the what they're discovering about Mars is not what we generally think. The cliche about Mars is it's dry, it's a desert, all its water is gone, there's no water there, colonists are going to have a problem. And that's not true. What the orbiters have been discovering in the last 5-6 years is that Mars is like Antarctica. Once you get out of the dry tropics, the equatorial regions of Mars, you get above 30 degrees latitude, either north or south, you have near-surface ice, you have glaciers, you have ice sheets, you have an ice table just below the surface. The ground is impregnated with water. It's frozen, but it's water. There's plenty of water on Mars. It's like Antarctica, where you've got lots of ice, but no liquid water. In fact, one of the stories I broke around 6-7 years ago was that SpaceX had been starting to do research using these orbiters, hiring NASA and scientists to pick pictures, to find location, and they plan to land Starship in the northern lowland plains of Mars, about 35 degrees latitude, which is where there's a lot of near-surface ice. It's relatively flat terrain. Scientists have said, and I'm quoting now, you could literally stick a shovel in the ground and dig up ice. And so that's one of the reasons SpaceX is picking that particular location. Mars is not a dead, dry planet. It has been losing water and atmosphere over the eons, mm-hmm. But it still has tons and tons of ice and water. Finding water is not going to be the problem. We'll get plenty of ice. Processing it will be an issue, but nonetheless, it won't be difficult to get, George, not at all.
0: What's the target date for getting astronauts on Mars?
1: Well, I'll use what Wernher von Braun predicted in 1954. What is that, 75 years ago? And he predicted at that point that it's going to even though he was a spaceman and he was a rocket designer and he made the Saturn V rocket and he was key to building, to creating the concept of space stations, he predicted in the mid-50s it's going to be 100 years before people get to Mars. And I said this 2 decades ago in Leaving Earth, one of my other books. That prediction is right on the money, and it's still right on the money. I think in about 2 decades from now, maybe 3, we will be sending people to Mars. SpaceX is pushing that schedule. They already have someone who's willing to pay for a flight to fly past Mars on a Starship. His name is Wang. He was a tourist. He commanded the Fram 2 Dragon mission that flew about 2 years ago or a year and a half ago. It orbited on a polar orbit above the poles. It was a private mission. He financed it, and he's now purchased a flyby of Mars.
0: How much is that?
1: They didn't announce a price. We don't know. And in fact, they probably haven't determined a price yet because Starship is not operational yet. So it's a little hard to predict what the cost is going to be and what they will actually charge. They're aiming for full reusability, which means it will be remarkably cheaper than any rocket now. But I don't think they know yet. But he's already purchased a flight. SpaceX hopes to start sending Starships every launch window, which is about every 2 years, as soon as possible. They won't make the 26 window. That's already passed. They're trying to get to the 28 window. They might not make that. But I think by the 30 window, they're going to start sending unmanned starships to Mars to start doing engineering tests on landing and bringing cargo there preliminary for their own colony.
0: SpaceX had a problem with their Starship 36. It blew up. What's going on here?
1: No, it did not blow up. George, it did not. You might be thinking of Blue Origin's New Glenn rocket that blew up last week. So let's talk about both. Starship, they're developing Starship. It's a developmental program, which means every mission is a test flight where something is expected to go wrong. They don't want it to go wrong, but they're expecting it to go wrong. Or at least they anticipate possibility of something going wrong, and that's how they figure out how to fix things and make it a usable operational craft. So they did the 12th operational flight about, 2 weeks ago, and it was actually remarkably successful. Things worked very well. Starship actually completed its flight and actually did a soft vertical splashdown in the Indian Ocean. If it had wanted to land, it would have successfully landed. It doesn't have legs, but it would have successfully landed. Its thermal protection system worked really well. Demonstrating it now is functioning similar to the shuttle in this respect. In fact, it's probably doing so superior. The problems they had was mostly with their new Raptor 3 engines on that flight. This is the first time they're using these engines. These are the most powerful engines ever made.
0: Well, they intentionally
1: with those engines.
0: It did explode, though, didn't it?
1: No, it did not. Once again, I'll get to the explosion. It did not explode. It did explode, but it exploded after it did its work.
0: So, oh, right.
1: It has 33 engines. 32 worked. One engine kicked out early. It got to a point where it did stage separation, sending Starship on its way. And then they were going to do what they call a boost-back burn to bring it back to the coast. It was going to land over the ocean, the Gulf, near the coast. But during that boost-back burn, more engines failed, and it did have an explosion within it. It didn't explode, blow up, but it had explosions within several engines. And so what happened is it then coasted into the Gulf. It fired its engines before it was going to land, because it was going to hit the ocean, but it wasn't working right, so it crashed in the ocean. Now, that mission was largely successful. They pinned down specific problems they have to fix for the next test flight, but they've moved forward. They're getting closer. Operationally, I'm expecting we're going to start seeing operational or at least real orbital missions next year without any question. Now, the big explosion was Blue Origin.
0: Huge.
1: Last week, they were preparing for a commercial launch of New Glenn, launching Amazon Leo satellites. And they were going to do what they did. We're going to do a static fire test of the first stage. When they ignited the engines, the first stage blew up. And this was a blow up. It was one of the most spectacular explosions, in Florida at the spaceports there ever. You could see it, literally hundreds of miles away. It actually showed up on seismic readings, earthquake readings. Did great damage to the launch pad. This is a big problem because it means Blue Origin is one of these other rocket companies that NASA is depending on for its own Artemis program. And that's a major delay. It's a delay. Amazon's depending on it to launch a lot of its Leo satellites that wants to compete with Starlink. And so this was a big deal. The company has said they expect to fly again before the end of this year. Within the space community and among a lot of engineers that comment on my website, Behind the Black, there's a lot of skepticism about that. But I'm less skeptical. I think they maybe can get it done. But that was the real explosion. SpaceX, remember, the New Glenn is an operational rocket at this point. It's expected to operate like an airplane. Not quite like an airplane, but it's supposed to be work. It exploded. Starship Super Heavy is not operational. It's an experimental developmental rocket being designed. And so things will go wrong as they try to figure out how to design it. So there's a difference between the two. New Glenn, I actually think this is a good sign for the silver lining here is I think Blue Origin, which has had problems with its operational pace. I think they can use this situation to clean house, get rid of the deadwood that is slowing them down, and find the really good people in their company that will get them started again. And I'm hopeful that actually this will be a silver lining here, and we'll have a new company that will be better when it's all over.
0: This is Jeff Bezos' company, right?
1: Yes, Jeff Bezos is Blue Origin, and Elon Musk is SpaceX. And these two guys formed their companies almost exactly the same time in around 2002. SpaceX has gotten things done. Bezos took a very easygoing approach, and it isn't until the last 3 years that he finally got somebody in charge of Blue Origin that's making things move. And because of that, he's really behind. Similarly, his Amazon Leo constellation, which is supposed to compete directly with Starlink, both constellations were conceived at the same time about a decade ago. SpaceX, Elon Musk said, we got to get it launched within 2 years, and we got to start making it operational within 3 years, and we'll upgrade once we've got it operational and we're getting customers. And that's what's happened. They've got 10,000 satellites in orbit. They've got 10 million customers, including myself, and they bring in $12 billion a year in revenue. That's paying for Starship Super Heavy.
0: Amazing.
1: That's half NASA's budget. It's amazing. Meanwhile, Amazon's Leo has only got 300 satellites up, and it took them, they only started to do launching last year. They're way behind. And they have a problem now because they're trying to get the same market as Starlink, but people have already signed up for Starlink. Getting people to switch is hard. So it's a mistake. You know, Bezos, this is his problem. He's got to get his companies moving faster. And I'm hoping that Blue Origin will do that in the coming days.
0: What do you think of the public offering of SpaceX?
1: Well, this is part of the whole thing. I've been saying this now about 4 years. The American Space Program, I hate the word. I don't really want a program. But the real space effort of the United States right now is not NASA. NASA is almost irrelevant. It's not, but it's almost irrelevant. The real space program is SpaceX. It is actually pulling NASA along behind it. It wants to go to Mars. Elon Musk wants to build facilities on the moon, his own base. As I just said, they earn $12 billion a year. That's half of NASA's budget. They've already raised about $12 billion in private investment capital. It is expected they're going to bring in around $75 billion in cash in this IPO.
0: Yep.
1: That's going to give them $100 billion in cash with $12 billion coming every year, and that's going to go up as Starlink continues to grow.
0: What a genius, huh?
1: They have the money to do anything they want, and they're going to do it. And as we all can see, they're very capable of doing so.
0: And where's China stand in all of this, Robert?
1: All right, so China has its own space program, and they're very aggressive right now with their government. It's a top-down operation. They've tried to copy capitalism, but it's a pseudo-system because the government can confiscate things whenever it wants. So they've gotten some innovation. They have a space station. In many ways, they're the most... They're in many ways more effective than we are. At least they're much more effective than NASA is right now. But they are a government top-down thing.
0: Well, let's find out how far China has advanced when we come back. Plus, we'll open up the phone lines with space historian Robert Zimmerman. The lines are now open.
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1: 59 degrees, temperatures near 80 today, and some scattered showers late in the day, maybe a thunderstorm tonight. I'm Chris Conley, WSAU News. A court appearance yesterday for former Milwaukee judge Hannah Dugan. Yesterday was supposed to be her sentencing day. Instead, the judge heard arguments on whether her guilty verdict should be dismissed. Here's reporter Ted Allen.
2: In December, a jury convicted Dugan of obstructing an immigrant enforcement operation at the courthouse last year. In April, U.S. District Judge Lynn Edelman denied a request from Dugan and her defense team for a new trial and an acquittal. But last week, Edelman signed an order to hear arguments to reconsider his denial of that dismissal. Today's date in court for Dugan was originally set for her sentencing, which has since been adjourned. Dugan resigned as judge earlier this year.
1: A Janesville man who shot at police as they tried to arrest him in connection with a separate shooting has reached a plea deal in Rock County. 28-year-old Tyrone Gibson went before Judge John Wood on Wednesday.
3: As I understand it, Mr. Gibson intends to plead to the first count of the information in 23 CF 1067, which is attempted first-degree intentional homicide, and then also to count two of the information in 23 CF 1068, which is first-degree recklessly endangering safety.
1: A sentencing date has been set for August 13th. A woman accused from stealing from the St. Vincent de Paul charity in Marshfield was in court yesterday.
4: Trisha Hebert stood mute as a judge entered a not guilty plea on her behalf for felony theft, fraudulent use of a credit card, and forging corporate documents. Investigators say the 38-year-old took thousands from the group, using the money for personal expenses, though she claims she was helping clients with their mortgage payments and other expenses. But documents obtained by investigators show many of those alleged beneficiaries were not receiving support at that time, and at least one person may have been made up. Charges against her carry a maximum of 28 and a half years in the state prison system. Hebert is free on a $25,000 signature bond, with further court action scheduled for October 22nd. I'm Tom Schumacher, WSAU.
1: A Crandon woman charged with theft from a business setting after $44,000 is found missing from the Forest County Humane Society. Denise Bostrin, 52, made a court appearance in Forest County Court earlier in the week. Online records show signature bond was set at $5,000 and a preliminary hearing in the case is scheduled for July 15th. There's a new board of directors at the Forest County Humane Society who say that much of the money was used for unauthorized purchases on Amazon. President Trump does not confirm the status of the Justice Department's anti-government weaponization fund. A court has put a hold on that.
5: Acting Attorney General Todd Blanche told lawmakers the Justice Department is not moving forward with a nearly $1.8 billion anti-weaponization fund. But President Trump says he's not sure if that compensation fund is on hold or dead.
6: I'd have to ask the lawyers, I don't know.
5: He told reporters.
6: As far as I'm concerned, it was a beautiful thing. It was something I heard that. I thought that was the greatest thing.
5: The fund was created as part of a settlement with President Trump and members of his family to end the lawsuit against the IRS. Lawmakers say a process already exists for Americans seeking compensation from the government. At the White House, Jared Halpern, Fox News.
1: A measure to limit President Trump's powers to engage in war with Iran has passed the House, 215 to 208. There were four Republicans who voted yes, alongside all Democrats. The measure has also passed the Senate, but it would not force Trump to end the hostilities. There are other constitutional questions that are still unsettled. Giants shut out the Brewers 1-0 yesterday. Day baseball today starting at 12:35 on WSAU. Now the 9 News forecast with meteorologist Justin Lowe.
7: Partly to mostly cloudy skies developing for today. We'll have a few showers and maybe an isolated storm later in the afternoon. A high in the upper 70s to low 80s and a little breezy with a southwest wind at 10 to 20 miles per hour. Tonight, some scattered showers, maybe a rumble of thunder, otherwise plenty of clouds and a low of 62. And tomorrow, still partly or mostly cloudy. It will be a bit more humid, and there's a good chance for some scattered storms later in the afternoon. A high around 80, southwest wind at 5 to 10. I'm 9 News meteorologist Justin Lowe on AM 550, FM 99.9, WSAU.
1: 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I'm Chris Conley on Central Wisconsin's only local news station, WSAU.
8: This is America in the Morning from Westwood One. Good morning, I'm John Trout. It's Thursday, June 4th, 2026. Here's what's coming up on America in the Morning.
9: A war powers resolution gets through the U.S. House.
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11: Still counting in California, but two major races are in a true Hollywood cliffhanger.
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14: I'm Jim Roop.
15: A man was shot and killed by the FBI after holding 10 people hostage and warning he had explosives tied to his body. I'm Haya Pinjwani.
16: President Trump is acknowledging tensions with Benjamin Netanyahu over Israel's fighting with Hezbollah in Lebanon. Sagar Meghani, Washington.
17: The online prediction marketplace Kalshi has reported former U.S. Congressman George Santos of New York to the Justice Department. I'm Donna Water.
8: All ahead on America in the Morning. It's 7 after. Democrats pushed through with the help of Republicans in the U.S. House, voting to pass a war powers resolution Wednesday that aims to potentially limit President Trump's military action in Iran. Correspondent Clayton Neville reports it was a vote that House Speaker Mike Johnson was adamantly against.
9: Four Republicans joined with Democrats to pass the resolution, which now heads to the Senate.
18: On this vote, the yeas are 215 and the nays are 208. The concurrent resolution is adopted.
9: The four Republican congressmen who voted on the resolution were Warren Davidson of Ohio, Thomas Massie of Kentucky, Tom Barrett of Michigan, and Brian Fitzpatrick of Pennsylvania. Democrats like Congressman Ro Khanna say that President Trump escalated the conflict with Iran without congressional approval. Khanna took to social media after the vote.
19: We need to end this war in Iran. Too many Americans are paying too much for gas and food and ordinary costs of living. I wish Thomas Massie and my war powers resolution had passed 2 months ago. We would have avoided the loss of life and all of these costs. But let us at least end the war now.
9: House Speaker Mike Johnson said potentially limiting the president's powers in the throes of war is untimely, negative, and dangerous.
20: I think it is a very dangerous prospect to take away from the administration and the commander-in-chief right now the ability to negotiate. That's what this does. It weakens us, our position and our leverage in negotiation on the peace in that situation.
9: Johnson spoke with CNN's Manu Raju.
20: This question could have been asked at any time over the last half century when Congress has not passed war powers acts, when presidents like, Barack Obama were dropping bombs and missiles all around the world.
9: Secretary of State Marco Rubio warned this week during a House Foreign Affairs Committee hearing that the Iranians would think the administration's hands are going to be tied if a war powers resolution was approved. He said they would think the U.S. couldn't do anything to them, so why would they make a deal? I'm Clayton Neville.
8: A Hollywood-style cliffhanger is playing out in California. Jim Roop reports from Los Angeles. Of the two key races in the Golden State, votes continue to be counted, and each race has a candidate backed by President Trump.
11: Let's begin with the only sure thing so far is Democrat L.A. Mayor Karen Bass looking for a second term.
21: We want to bring change to our city, and that's what we've been doing, and that's what we're going to continue to do.
11: Her closest challenger, a Republican, former reality TV star Spencer Pratt, who has campaigned largely on what he calls Bass's mishandling of two major wildfires, one in which he lost his home. He says Bass has come up short since she took office.
22: Well, obviously God wanted five more months of me exposing all the failures of our mayors.
11: This could be a two-Democrat candidate election in November if L.A. City Councilwoman Nithya Raman surpasses Pratt as the vote counting continues and the mail-in ballots skew Democrat, as they're expected to do.
23: Los Angeles is the most magical city in the entire world.
11: So at this point, it does look as if it'll be Bass, currently with more than 35% of the vote, and Pratt hovering around 30% of the vote in November. Now the race for California's governor. Current governor, Democrat Gavin Newsom, terming out, so there will be a new governor, but one has a familiar name, Democrat Javier Becerra. Becerra was California's attorney general at one time. He was also President Biden's Health and Human Services Secretary. He gained ground on election night and told his supporters his platform.
0: To ensure everyone, regardless of where you live, what you've learned, who you love, how you look, has a rung on California's ladder of opportunity.
11: Becerra, at the filing of this report, has 25% of the vote. His challenger, Republican Steve Hilton, has a 3 percentage point lead over Becerra, a Republican. Hilton, a former Fox News contributor, is supported by President Trump, and Hilton believes that even in California, voters should look at that as positive.
2: Who has a good working relationship with the president and his team. And I would say that regardless of who the president was and which political party they represent, I think it's the responsibility of the governor of a state to try and work constructively with the federal government to get good results.
11: If the trends hold, it'll be incumbent Mayor Karen Bass against mayoral challenger Republican Spencer Pratt, and in the governor's race, Republican Steve Hilton and Democrat Javier Becerra. I'm Jim Roop.
8: It's 12 after. A ceasefire deal is on the table between Israel and Lebanon, but one major condition could determine whether it holds. That and more when America in the Morning continues after these messages.
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0: 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You're with America in the Morning, watching radar for severe weather. AccuWeather.com meteorologist LaTroy Thornton with the outlook.
1: A rather stubborn pattern means yet another day with severe weather risk for some in the Dakotas and neighboring parts of the Midwest, with thunderstorms this afternoon and evening capable of turning severe, bringing the risk for strong winds and hail to a zone stretching from far southern North Dakota into southeastern Montana, southwestern Minnesota, all of South Dakota, areas near and east of Interstate 25 in Wyoming, as well as northern and western Nebraska, even the northeastern quarter of Colorado. Wet weather extends well beyond these zones, though, with a large area stretching southward from southern Minnesota and central Wisconsin through mainly eastern portions of Nebraska and Kansas, as well as a large chunk of Iowa, central and eastern Oklahoma, nearly all of Texas, and southern Louisiana at risk for some heavy rainfall, potentially both today and tomorrow, as some drenching thunderstorms set up, largely fueled by Gulf moisture streaming northward. Places with the risk for at least a shower today also include central and western Montana, along with all but northwestern parts of New Mexico. Farther to the east, there can even be a shower into northern Minnesota, with a thunderstorm potentially by the afternoon hours from central and northern Wisconsin into the western upper peninsula of Michigan. But to the south, and especially east of there, dry conditions continue today, with a rather nice day for many as the humidity remains low under what should be a good deal of sunshine. Outside of a few showers over northwestern Washington, the West Coast region has a similarly dry day in store with plenty of sun as things continue to heat up from California's Central Valley into the desert southwest. In Brockway, Pennsylvania, today brings some sun with highs just short of 2024's record of 85. For Midland, Texas, watch for a thunderstorm around today, the high 87. I'm AccuWeather.com meteorologist LaTroy Thornton.
0: 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I'm John Trout. A hostage situation in Bakersfield, California that went through the night into Wednesday finally ended after the FBI shot and killed the suspect, who was allegedly armed with a bomb strapped to his chest. Correspondent Haya Panjwani reports on what police have learned about the hostage taker.
2: A man was shot and killed by the FBI after holding 10 people hostage and warning he had explosives tied to his body. Authorities stormed the building and shot the suspect overnight, ending a more than 15-hour standoff. Bakersfield Assistant Police Chief Jeremy Blakemore said the hostages were found unharmed inside the building.
3: I do want to let everyone know that we are incredibly relieved to report that all of the hostages that were involved have been safely recovered and reunited with their families. There were a total of 10 members of our community whose lives were changed yesterday. Unexpectedly, but we are thankful that they have been reunited with their loved ones after this ordeal.
2: Authorities said the suspect was an Army veteran who was dishonorably discharged, had a history with law enforcement, and was a registered sex offender.
3: Conversations led us to believe that he was really concerned about his previous case history. There were specific elements that he was very frustrated, I think, as some have expressed on some of his social media things that he's released, that he had some concerns related to how his previous cases or case had been handled and what the aftermath of that was, his sentencing and those types of things.
2: Audio courtesy of KERO. I'm Haya Panjwani.
0: Israel and Lebanon announced they've agreed to the implementation of a ceasefire, but that's contingent on Iran-backed Hezbollah stopping their Lebanon-based attacks against northern Israel. Washington correspondent Sagar Magani reports this as President Trump is acknowledging tensions with Benjamin Netanyahu over Israel's fighting with its neighbor to the north.
4: President Trump is acknowledging tensions with Benjamin Netanyahu over Israel's fighting with Hezbollah in Lebanon. He tells a New York Post

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3: This report is sponsored by IBM. As AI transforms how work gets done, a new IBM CEO study finds success will depend on how quickly organizations redesign their workforce. CEOs agree, people are the priority. 83% of CEOs say AI success depends more on people's adoption than the technology. But many organizations are still struggling to redesign roles, build new skills, and rethink how teams collaborate. This gap is already showing up in the workplace. CEOs say only 25% of employees are using AI as part of their jobs, even though 86% believe their workforce have the skills to collaborate with AI. Looking ahead, CEOs expect the impact on jobs to accelerate. By 2028, 29% of employees may need reskilling for different roles, while 59% will likely require upskilling to perform their current roles more effectively. The findings suggest the real challenge isn't just adopting AI, it's aligning jobs, skills, and ways of working with the speed of AI transformation. To learn more, visit ibm.com/IBV.
4: It's 21 after. Welcome back. You're with America in the Morning. Well, the joyride on Wall Street hit a speed bump yesterday. Here's CNBC's Jessica Ettinger.
5: Wall Street opens this morning after stocks pulled back from record highs. Oil prices were higher along with bond yields yesterday. The Dow fell 600 points. The Nasdaq was down 200. There's lots of talk about exuberance and euphoria because stocks have been hitting so many record highs over the past 2 months. But some investors are not worried.
6: It's unnatural. It's unprecedented. I think there's no question about that. However, it's an industrial revolution of sorts. You know, these are companies that have extraordinary profits, extraordinary cash flow. It's not the exuberance of other eras we've seen exactly. So I would still maintain a fair bit of conviction that we have a ways to go here.
5: Goldman Sachs, John Waldron on CNBC. Sellers are pulling homes off the market at the fastest pace in 6 years, according to Redfin, which says 5.8% of homes listed nationwide in April were then taken off the market. Sellers aren't getting the prices they want. So most delistings were found in Atlanta. A lot of would-be buyers are just dealing with high mortgage rates and high gas prices. They're not ready to buy. U.S. crude oil up 8% already this week, around $96 a barrel. Israeli Prime Minister Netanyahu told CNBC that Israel and the U.S. are ready to strike Iran at any time. That kind of rattled markets. CNBC's Pippa Stevens has more on what's pushing oil prices higher.
7: The New York Post asking President Trump if the blockade will still be in place by Labor Day, to which he said, quote, "I don't know. I think it could be." Now, he then said that he thinks that is unlikely, but it's still a much longer time frame than has previously been indicated. U.S. stockpiles continue to draw at a record rate, down another 8 million barrels as exports continue to hover around all-time highs.
5: U.S. drivers, meantime, right now are getting a little bit of relief at the pump. You may have seen prices come down. That's reflecting a little oil pullback from about 2 weeks ago. There's a delay. There's a lag. But experts tell CNBC prices at the pump will likely start to climb again. A surprisingly strong number of jobs were added by private businesses in May. ADP says 122,000. The government's big May employment report will be out tomorrow morning. Fortune's Fortune 500 list of biggest companies based on revenue is out, and for the first time in 13 years, there's a new name at the top. CNBC's Kelly Evans here with Fortune editor-in-chief Allison Chantel.
8: It took 13 years for Walmart to get toppled. There's only ever been four number one companies ever in the 72-year history of us doing this.
9: There's only been four number one?
8: GM, Exxon, Walmart, and now Amazon.
9: So up until this year, in 72 years, there had only been

0: three different companies that were the biggest revenue companies in America. That's hard to fathom.
1: On today's watch list, we get earnings from Jack Daniels maker Brown-Forman and Lululemon.
2: 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When America in the Morning continues after these messages.
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0: 26 after. Welcome back. You're with America in the Morning. A former New York congressman who left Washington in disgrace after getting indicted may be in trouble with the law once again. Correspondent Donna Warder reports on the new problem plaguing George Santos.
1: The online prediction marketplace Kalshi has reported former U.S. Congressman George Santos of New York to the Justice Department. A person familiar with the investigation says Santos boasted that he'd be attending President Donald Trump's February 24th State of the Union address and then allegedly bet against his own attendance. On the eve of Trump's speech, Kalshi put the odds of Santos attending at 75%. Then, minutes into the speech, Santos posted on X that he had been waylaid at the airport. The Republican was sentenced to 7 years in prison after pleading guilty to fraud and identity theft in 2024, but the sentence was commuted by Trump after serving just 84 days. I'm Donna Warder.
0: A star NFL quarterback is hanging up his cleats and heading to the broadcast booth. Correspondent Jennifer King has details of Russell Wilson's next step.
2: 10-time Pro Bowl quarterback Russell Wilson announced his retirement from the NFL in a video on X.
3: I thank you, football. I thank you, I thank you, I thank you. I am forever grateful.
2: He thanked his wife, Sierra, his teammates, friends, family, and former Seahawks coach Pete Carroll.
3: Thanks for taking a chance on the young 5'11 black kid from Richmond, Virginia that was told he was too small to ever make it in the NFL.
2: Wilson was drafted by the Seahawks in 2012 and spent 10 years in Seattle, leading them to their first Super Bowl championship. He was traded to Denver, then Pittsburgh, and last year the New York Giants. Wilson confirmed he'll be working with CBS Sports and the NFL Today, the network's pregame show. I'm Jennifer King.
0: America in the Morning for Thursday, June 4th, 2026 is produced by Jeff McKay. I'm John Trout. This is Westwood One.
4: Good morning. Scattered showers and thunderstorms are possible late today into tonight. We'll have a high in the low 80s. I'm Chris Conley, WSAU News. A current Democrat candidate for governor, State Representative Francesca Hong, is being sued over $30,000 in credit card debt.
5: As first reported by the Milwaukee Journal Sentinel, court filings show Capital One sued Hong in May, seeking a little more than $29,000 in unpaid credit card charges dating back to 2011. A campaign spokeswoman says that debt has now been fully repaid. Hong, a state representative and former Madison restaurant owner, is one of several Democrats in the race for governor. The August primary will determine who advances to the November 3rd general election, where Republican Congressman Tom Tiffany is the only major Republican candidate. Sean Maloney, WSAU News.
4: A former state patrol lieutenant from Edgar accused of child porn possession is now scheduled for trial in October. Michael Klinenberg will face a three-day trial starting October 14th. Investigators say that they were tipped by the National Center for Missing and Exploited Children and found more than 120 images on a cloud drive, some of them involving children under the age of four. Money is missing from the Forest County Humane Society. 52-year-old Denise Bostrin has been charged. A new board of directors discovered the missing money, saying much of the cash went to unauthorized Amazon purchases. A woman accused of stealing from St. Vincent de Paul in Marshfield was in court yesterday.
6: Trisha Hebert stood mute as a judge entered a not guilty plea on her behalf for felony theft, fraudulent use of a credit card, and forging corporate documents. Investigators say the 38-year-old took thousands from the group, using the money for personal expenses, though she claims she was helping clients with their mortgage payments and other expenses. But documents obtained by investigators show many of those alleged beneficiaries were not receiving support at that time, and at least one person may have been made up. Charges against her carry a maximum of 28 and a half years in the state prison system. Hebert is free on a $25,000 signature bond with further court action scheduled for October 22nd. I'm Tom Schumacher, WSAU.
4: House lawmakers have voted to block Donald Trump from further strikes on Iran. There were four Republicans who joined all Democrats voting for the War Powers measure. A similar bill has already passed the Senate, but it would not immediately restrict the president. There are constitutional questions that remain. Here's the 9 News forecast for Central Wisconsin with meteorologist Justin Lowe.
7: For the this Thursday, we'll see the clouds increasing a bit. It'll be a little breezy with a southwest wind around 10 to 20 miles per hour, and a few showers or an isolated storm could develop later in the afternoon. Look for a high around 80. Tonight, some showers and isolated storms possible, otherwise mostly cloudy with lows in the low 60s. For your Friday, more clouds than sun. It will be turning a little more humid. Good chance for some scattered storms later in the afternoon. High around 80, southwest wind at 5 to 10. I'm 9 News meteorologist Justin Lowe on AM 550, FM 99.9, WSAU.
4: 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I'm Chris Conley, WSAU News.
0: This is America in the Morning from Westwood One, coming up this half hour.
8: After two provisions were dropped, funding for DHS gets through the Senate. I'm Clayton Neville.
9: A Bronx woman is facing hate crime charges after police say she attacked a Jewish writer in a disturbing subway assault. I'm Sue Aller.
10: NASA declared its Mars Maven spacecraft dead. I'm Ed Donahue.
11: Quantum systems will crack any encryption. I'm the new old tech guy, Chuck Palm.
12: Ford is recalling almost 420,000 vehicles because of a seatbelt issue. I'm Haya Pujwani.
13: Shia LaBeouf has his day in court in New Orleans. I'm Kevin Carr.
0: We'll have the latest on the Middle East and Scott Bessent's on the hot seat. Back after these messages.
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21: ...of South Dakota as well, with yet another day of severe weather risk developing from South Dakota into portions of Minnesota and Nebraska, even areas of northeastern Colorado to the east of Denver, as well as far eastern Wyoming and southeastern Montana. In these places, AccuWeather severe weather experts say that thunderstorms this afternoon and evening may bring hail and damaging winds of at least 60 to 70 miles per hour. There can be some showers and storms in two parts of central and western Montana as well, along with showers in northern Minnesota, and the risk for at least an afternoon thunderstorm into the western part of the Upper Peninsula of Michigan. Otherwise, a large portion of the nation does remain dry today, outside of some showers and storms over far southern Florida, with another rather dry day from the Ohio Valley and southeast right through the Mid-Atlantic and northeast, while the southwest stays rather hot. Coastal areas from the central Gulf through the southeast do still face beach and coastal hazards for today, though, including rough surf, rip currents, and perhaps some coastal flooding. That's the weather across America. I'm AccuWeather.com meteorologist LaTroy Thornton.
0: 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The still fragile ceasefire between the U.S. and Iran is facing a serious moment after the U.S. military targeted an Iranian oil tanker trying to move through the U.S. blockade, and Iran retaliated, firing off missiles and drones toward U.S. allies in the Persian Gulf, including hitting Kuwait's international airport. One person died and the airport suffered extensive damage. Correspondent John Gambrill reports, as attacks continue and tensions remain high, President Trump believes an agreement with Tehran could happen by the weekend.
1: The negotiation itself has gone very well, actually. Very well. It could happen. I mean, if it happens, and it might not happen, yeah, who knows? But if it happens, it could happen like over the weekend.
3: Iran and the United States have again exchanged fire in the Persian Gulf, testing this nominal ceasefire in the Iran war. What we've heard from U.S. military officials is that the Iranians launched ballistic missiles targeting both Kuwait and Bahrain. The U.S. officials say that that fire was either intercepted or broke up over the Persian Gulf, not striking any targets. The Iranians say that they targeted the U.S. Navy's 5th Fleet headquarters in Bahrain, as well as a military base in another country they didn't identify. The Iranians blame this on the Americans firing a missile into an empty oil tanker that was trying to break a U.S. blockade on Iran. Iran is trying to get all these empty oil tankers back because they're still trying to produce oil, but they're having to slow down the flow because they have nowhere to stick it. They're onshore as well as offshore facilities that have been trying to take this oil in are filling up rapidly. All this comes as the Iranians say that they have stopped negotiating with the Americans over the ongoing fighting between Israel and Hezbollah in Lebanon. President Donald Trump has insisted that these talks are going on, but two Iranian semi-official news agencies, as well as one regional official, say that Iran has not responded after warning over Israel threatening to bomb Beirut the other day.
1: How do you define ceasefire? Pretty much the way it is, it's a different part of the world. You know, I'd say in that part of the world, ceasefires when you're shooting in a more moderate manner.
3: All this put together shows just how tentative this ceasefire is. And while there aren't really ongoing, continuous hostilities, these individual attacks are adding up to something much greater and a wider threat to regional security.
0: There's John Gambrill reporting. Treasury Secretary Scott Bessent dodged questions about whether President Trump will still be immune from IRS audits after the administration scrapped plans for an anti-weaponization fund as he faced a Senate hearing that also focused on the economy. Washington correspondent Sagar Magani has a recap.
22: Food prices, or as many people like to call them, groceries, food at home in the statistical data, is up 2.5%.
23: When's the last time you were in a grocery store? Because my husband and I were just in one. Let me be clear. The average Granite Stater has paid $3,000 more since Donald Trump took office for basic goods and services. Meanwhile, the country lost 100,000 manufacturing jobs in 2025. So do you tell the president this information or not?
22: Except for inflation, which is, I believe, going to be a short-term blip. The economic data is very strong. The jobs data has been very strong.
24: Treasury Secretary Scott Bessent is refusing to say whether President Trump and his family will still be immune from IRS audits after the administration abandoned plans for a massive anti-weaponization fund. The fund and immunity were parts of a deal the president reached to drop his lawsuit against the IRS.
1: I'd have to ask the lawyers, I don't know. I know one thing, the weaponization. Are you talking about the weaponization fund?
23: Yeah, what's your decision?
1: The weaponization fund, as far as I'm concerned, was a beautiful thing.
24: Yesterday.
25: We are not moving forward with the fund. Period.
24: But Acting Attorney General Todd Bland seemed to indicate audit immunity is still in effect.
2: during a Senate hearing.
22: Even with the acting attorney general Blanche's statements yesterday, this matter is still subject to ongoing litigation, so I'm unable to comment further on it.
2: Frustrating Democrats like Ron Wyden.
4: Just dodging and bobbing and weaving.
2: If audits and examinations of the president's taxes were thrown out under the settlement, an untold figure could be wiped from his bill to the federal government. Sagar Magani, Washington.
0: Senate Republicans in Washington have advanced an immigration enforcement funding bill after two Republican-favored provisions were dropped. Correspondent Clayton Neville reports.
5: The Senate voted 53-46 to advance the reconciliation package, essentially clearing the 50-vote threshold needed to bypass the filibuster. The measure funds ICE and Border Patrol through 2029. Its passage comes after the DOJ squashed plans for President Trump's $1.8 billion anti-weaponization fund. That proposed fund would have paid some of President Trump's political allies to include some convicted in the January 6th Capitol riot. What some have called a slush fund was created after the president settled his own $10 billion lawsuit against the IRS. When asked about the fund not being included in the package, President Trump said,
6: "The judge, a radical left judge, ruled against it. And we'll see how that all works out. But a radical left judge ruled against it. But these people, their lives have been destroyed. Their families have been destroyed. Many of them. I'm not just talking about a few people."
5: He seemingly lashed out at CNN's Caitlin Collins over the question.
6: "I see a young, beautiful woman, never smiles. I never see a smile off her face. I see her standing there with hatred in her eyes. Like, she has hatred because we have borders, because we have a strong military, because we cut our taxes."
5: The bill, before it was approved, also dropped $1 billion for White House security, which would have included Trump's East Wing Ballroom project. I'm Clayton Neville.
0: It's 17 till. Among the stories we're covering next, NASA's most successful Mars mission is preparing for its final chapter and a breakthrough in quantum computing. When America in the Morning continues after these messages.
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3: It's 15 till. I'm John Trout. America in the Morning continues. A woman on a crowded New York City subway train spewing anti-Semitic hate and screaming that, quote, Jews are eating kids, ripped a chunk of hair out of a Jewish woman as passengers watched. Sue Aller reports this is the latest act of religious hatred to happen in New York City in the past 2 months.
4: A Bronx woman is facing hate crime charges after police say she targeted and assaulted a Jewish subway rider on a crowded C train in Manhattan. Authorities say 51-year-old Diana Smith made a series of anti-Semitic remarks before grabbing a 23-year-old Orthodox Jewish woman and ripping out a chunk of her hair. The victim, a nurse, said the attack happened suddenly and left her feeling helpless. Video from the train captured parts of the confrontation as other passengers looked on. The victim told the New York Post no one stepped in until after the attack.
5: Jews are eating kids!
4: The incident is the latest in a string of troubling subway assaults in New York City. Earlier this year, a Brooklyn man was indicted on hate crime charges after prosecutors say he brutally beat a visibly Jewish rider while shouting anti-Semitic slurs. The attack also came the same day New York City Mayor Zoran Mondami skipped the city's annual Salute to Israel parade, saying he did not participate because he disagrees with policies of the Israeli government. Police arrested Smith, and the investigation is continuing. In New York, I'm Sue Aller.
3: Following severe missile and drone strikes by Russia into the capital city of Ukraine, Kyiv responded with a drone barrage of their own, and for the first time targeting the city of St. Petersburg, where Vladimir Putin was scheduled to visit later this week. Correspondent Charles de Ledesma reports the target was an oil facility.
6: Ukrainian President Volodymyr Zelensky says on social media that long-range drones flew more than 600 miles to hit an oil terminal in St. Petersburg, setting it ablaze. Clouds of black smoke rose over the city's port after the attack. Russian authorities said only that the Ukrainian drone strike targeted the city's infrastructure without providing further details. Although the city airport briefly suspended flights overnight because of the attack, authorities also cut off mobile internet services. Putin said to speak on Friday at an economic forum in St. Petersburg that the Kremlin views as a prestige event, although major Western investors and officials will stay away. I'm Charles Villadesma.
3: NASA says farewell to an orbiter that's circling Mars. Correspondent Ed Donahue reports on the end of a NASA mission called MAVEN, sent to Mars over a decade ago to study the red planet.
7: NASA declared its Mars MAVEN spacecraft dead. MAVEN was launched in 2013 to study the red planet's atmosphere. A year later...
8: Congratulations. MAVEN is now in Mars orbit.
9: Fantastic.
7: MAVEN mysteriously fell silent in early December after passing behind Mars. Data indicated it went into a fast spin, which disrupted its orbit and drained the onboard batteries. NASA has confirmed the mission is over. Officials say four other spacecraft around Mars, two U.S. and two European satellites, will pick up the slack. MAVEN is expected to remain in orbit for another 50 to 100 years before crashing into Mars. I'm Ed Donahue.
3: Quantum systems will cut the time needed to crack today's encryption by 95%, and it's closer than you might think. The new old tech guy, Chuck Palm, has that story.
10: Q-Day is coming, and there's very little you can do about it.
9: Q-Day is the name that researchers use for the moment a quantum machine gets powerful enough to break virtually any encryption online. The government says that we have till 2035 to fix the encryption protecting everything that you do online. Some of those people closest to this research say that that date is a fantasy. Every time you log into your bank, send a text, or make a crypto transaction, there's a lock protecting that data. It's called public key encryption. It's been solid for decades. The catch is, it was built for computers from a long time ago. Quantum computers change that math entirely. The target for Q-Day is when quantum computers are able to crack any encryption. Three separate research papers published in the last 12 months just moved the moment in time when that math becomes obsolete. The official government timeline still says 2035, but independent researchers and now even Google are flagging 2030 as a real possibility. To understand the scale, what would have taken 20 million cycles to crack a code now could be doable in under 1 million. That's a 95% reduction in what it would take. And swapping out the encryption on everything on the internet would be about as easy as replumbing every building in America simultaneously. Quantum encryption is right around the corner. Follow the new old tech guy on X, at Chuck Palm.
3: Thursday Sports is in. Here's America in the Morning's Robert Workman.
10: The New York Knicks came back from down 14 midway through the third quarter, closing out the game on an 11-0 run to kick off the Spurs 105-95 and capture game one of the NBA Finals in San Antonio. Jalen Brunson was the tip of the spear with 30 points.
11: I think we know what we have to do. I think we're a pretty together group. Be able to trust each other and still just continue to fight, have each other's back, and just know that we got to keep chipping away.
10: New York has now won 12 straight games this postseason. At the French Open, women's number one Aryna Sabalenka lost 10 straight games to drop her quarterfinal match to number 25 Diana Schneider. On the men's side, 4-seed Felix Auger-Aliassime of Canada ousted as well. That sets up an all-Italian semi between 10-seed Flavio Cavoli and unseeded Matteo Arnaldi. Baseball, the Mets sank the Mariners 7-1 to end Seattle's 8-game winning streak, 4 hits and 3 RBI for Bo Bichette. Giants blanked the Brewers 1-0. Logan Webb took a no-hitter into the 7th, wound up with a combo 3-hitter. Dodgers diced up the Diamondbacks 7-0. Shohei Ohtani had 3 hits while allowing only 2. Eric Fetty and the Feds scattered 5 hits as the White Sox shut out the Twins 8-0. That was Fetty's first win since last August. Angels romped over the Rockies 4 hits each for Wade Meckler and Nick Madrigal. Astros scored 6 times in the 8th to capsize the Pirates. The rally capped by Cam Smith's tie-breaking 2-run triple. Braves got 3-run jacks from Mauricio Dubon and Ozzie Albies as they bopped the Blue Jays. Guardians powered past the Yankees on the strength of 3 home runs off Garrett Cole. Victories for the Tigers, Royals, Marlins, Phillies, Red Sox, A's, and Cardinals. That's Thursday Sports.
3: Thank you, sir. It's 7 till. A pop icon passes and a Ford vehicle recall. Those stories and more when America in the Morning continues after these messages.

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6: I'm Rusty Halverson. Here's what's happening in agriculture. USDA has announced enrollment dates and its payment structure for the Assistance for Specialty Crop Farmers program. The program will distribute $1.6 billion in assistance to specialty crop producers in response to elevated input costs and market disruptions. Ag Secretary Brooke Rollins made a stop in California to announce additional aid for specialty crop growers at Allied Potato in Bakersfield. California Republican Congressman David Valadao joined Rollins when she made that announcement.
7: And so Secretary announced that of that $11 billion bridge program, she got $1.6 billion for specialty crops to help them as we're waiting for some of the things that we put in the Working Families Tax Cut Bill, the reconciliation that we did last year. We're waiting on some of those, and even those dollars are trying to offset some of the effects of what's going on in the world with trade and fuel prices and things like that. And so that announcement was welcome news.
6: Valadao says it's important that the Ag Secretary see and hear firsthand the needs of specialty crop growers, including rising input costs and workforce shortages.
7: Getting a large bureaucracy like the USDA to understand that and handle that and help our farmers either market their products, look for different markets overseas, or even assistance in a disaster-type situation, those are all complicating factors that we brought to this country's attention. They could help her understand what we're dealing with and try to find a path forward on some solutions.
6: Enrollment for the Specialty Crops Program runs through August 7th. The rollout of the program is notable because specialty crop producers have often been excluded from large-scale farm assistance programs. This funding represents an important acknowledgement that fruit, vegetable, tree nut, and other specialty crop growers face unique economic challenges and deserve access to emergency support. After years of rising values, the price of farmland in the Federal Reserve's 9th District saw a decline over the past year. Joe Mann, Regional Outreach Director at the Fed Reserve Bank of Minneapolis, surveyed ag lenders in Minnesota, Wisconsin, Montana, Michigan, and North Dakota.
8: We saw a decline in the average price for an acre of non-irrigated farmland by just below 1%.
6: The comparison is in year-over-year terms, so Mann says it's an apples-to-apples comparison over time. He says cash rents for production cropland followed suit.
8: Decline in cash rental rates is not something new. We've actually seen the last couple of years, we've seen kind of continued moderate growth in land values as cash rental rates have either kind of leveled out or contracted in some cases. In this case, they're actually moving in the same direction. And this is noteworthy because, again, land prices right now are historically high.
6: Joe Mann of the Fed Reserve Bank of Minneapolis.
9: We've made it to Thursday morning. Here's a look at ag prices. Corn is lower to 4.27. Soybeans 11.47. Live cattle 2.46. Feeder cattle 3.42. Class 3 milk for June 16.16 and for July 16.66. I'm Chris Conley in the WSAU newsroom. A woman accused of embezzling from a Marshfield charity was in court yesterday, and money is missing from the Humane Society in Crandon. The House has passed a War Powers Act resolution. It could limit what Donald Trump could do with Iran. Here are the 9 News forecast latest data for today. A bit breezy, sunshine, but then scattered storms through the afternoon. High temperatures today near 80. Cloudy and scattered thunderstorms tonight, lows 60 to 65. 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
9: 6 o'clock Thursday morning, it's 58. We'll be in the low 80s today. Afternoon, scattered showers, maybe a thunderstorm tonight. I'm Chris Conley, WSAU News. After the White House fired former Attorney General Pam Bondi, the acting Attorney General Todd Blanche is now going to become her permanent successor. Blanche had been acting as Attorney General on an interim basis. Donald Trump says he will be announcing Blanche as the permanent Attorney General.
16: I'm instructing Dan and everybody else that's involved in that very complicated process, which is going to go, I think, very quickly, that we are going to make him permanent Attorney General.
9: Blanche has made it clear that it wasn't his intention to, quote, audition for the job, but it did show his loyalty to the president to be able to get the position. A measure that would limit Donald Trump's power to engage in the war in Iran has passed the House. There were 4 Republicans who voted in favor of the measure, along with all Democrats. It passed 215 to 208. The measure directs the president to remove U.S. forces from the conflict unless Congress votes to declare war or authorizes the use of military force. A similar measure has already passed the Senate, but there are still constitutional questions that would take it from taking effect right away. Former Milwaukee County Judge Hannah Dugan is arguing through her attorneys that her conviction should be thrown out. Here's more from reporter Ted Allen.
17: In December, a jury convicted Dugan of obstructing an immigrant enforcement operation at the courthouse last year. In April, U.S. District Judge Lynn Edelman denied a request from Dugan and her defense team for a new trial and an acquittal. But last week, Edelman signed an order to hear arguments to reconsider his denial of that dismissal. Today's date in court for Dugan was originally set for her sentencing, which has since been adjourned. Dugan resigned as judge earlier this year.
9: There is no timetable for when the judge overseeing the case, Lynn Edelman, will make a ruling. A candidate for governor had racked up a large credit card debt. You'll hear about that next.
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9: Now 6:04 at WSAU. Democrat candidate for Governor Francesca Hong being sued for $30,000. In credit card debt.
22: As first reported by the Milwaukee Journal Sentinel, court filings show Capital One sued Hong in May, seeking a little more than $29,000 in unpaid credit card charges dating back to 2011. A campaign spokeswoman says that debt has now been fully repaid. Hong, a state representative and former Madison restaurant owner, is one of several Democrats in the race for governor. The August primary will determine who advances to the November 3rd general election, where Republican Congressman Tom Tiffany is the only major Republican candidate. Sean Maloney, WSAU News.
9: A former State Patrol lieutenant accused of possessing child pornography is scheduled for trial now in October. He is Michael Killenberg from Edgar. He'll face a 3-day trial October 14th, 15th, and 16th. Investigators found more than 120 images on a cloud drive, some of them depicting children as young as 4 years old. The images were flagged by the National Center for Missing and Exploited Children. Klingenberg now is free on $75,000 cash bond. California is still counting the votes in its primary for governor. Republican candidate Steve Hilton says this is a joke. Speaking with Fox News, he remains neck and neck with Democrat candidate Javier Becerra. They will likely face each other in the November general election.
23: This election system that they've created here is just another monument to their uselessness, another version of high-speed rail.
9: A new report shows that Minnesota Medicare fraudsters owe millions to the state in restitution, but so far they've paid very little of that money back.
24: An analysis of dozens of Medicaid fraud convictions in Minnesota since 2020 show of the fraudsters who were ordered to repay more than $13 million in combined restitution. Less than 18% of that money has been paid back. Case in point, Tommy Johnson Sr., who pled guilty to Medicaid fraud in 2023, was ordered to pay $1.7 million in restitution. The report shows he and other convicted fraudsters have been allowed to pay $25 to $50 per month. The minimum amount for Minnesota to also discharge the fraudsters from probation. Jeff Manasso, Fox News.
9: 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Here's the 9 News forecast with meteorologist Justin Lowe.
25: Partly to mostly cloudy skies developing for today. We'll have a few showers and maybe an isolated storm later in the afternoon. A high in the upper 70s to low 80s and a little breezy with a southwest wind at 10 to 20 miles per hour. Tonight, some scattered showers, maybe a rumble of thunder, otherwise plenty of clouds and a low of 62. And tomorrow, still partly or mostly cloudy. It will be a bit more humid, and there's a good chance for some scattered storms later in the afternoon. A high around 80, southwest wind at 5 to 10. I'm 9 News Meteorologist Justin Lowe on AM 550 FM 99.9, WSAU.
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9: The Brewers' bats were mostly quiet in a 1-0 loss to the Giants. The team managed only 3 hits. They were 0-for-6 with runners in scoring position. Brewers got a leadoff double in the 9th inning, trailing by a run. Christian Yelich was advanced to 3rd with 1 out, but they couldn't bring him home. The 3-game winning streak is over. Brewers and Giants played this afternoon, 12:35 on WSAU. Elsewhere on the baseball scoreboard in the Northwoods League, the Woodchucks over Lakeshore 10-2, their 7th win on the season. Kalamazoo over Wisconsin Rapids 6-3. Not so good news on the Packers injury front. Micah Parsons tells reporters that he won't be cleared to practice for 4 more months. Means the earliest he could be back in the starting lineup for the Packers is October. He suffered a torn ACL last December and underwent surgery on December 29th. That's sports on WSAU. A sell-off on Wall Street yesterday. Here is the WSAU real-time market ticker. The Dow lost 620, closing at 50,687, but futures are higher. Asian markets were slightly lower, and crude oil's down from 96 now to $94 a barrel. At our Wausau Broadcast Center, we have more clouds than sun. It's 58. I'm Chris Conley on Central Wisconsin's only local news station, WSAU.
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9: And a good Thursday morning. I'm glad you're starting your day here on the WSAU Wisconsin Morning News. I know that most people in the audience are not train guys or train gals. I love trains. When time allows, I travel cross-country by train. When I take my vacation around the 4th of July, I've got 2 nights scheduled in an Amtrak sleeper. From Chicago to Washington, and from Washington down to Tampa, where I'll go and visit my parents. I'll see Mom and Dad for 5 days. I'll come back on the train, too. 4 days on the train, 5 days with Mom and Dad. And while I'm very happy to see my parents at their new home in the Tampa Bay area, I'm just as happy at the train ride. To me, I enjoy simply looking out the window and watching the country go by. There is something wonderful that's happening to mark our nation's 250th anniversary. I know some of the high-paid musical talent, they're dropping out of the Freedom Concert, the Great American State Fair. But there is one railroad. It is a private railroad called the Union Pacific Railroad. They have something unique that no other railroad has. They have preserved one of their steam locomotives. In fact, it just happens to be the biggest steam locomotive of all time. The biggest steam locomotive in the history of the world. It is called a Big Boy. It is Union Pacific's 1616. They actually bought one of their older Big Boys that had rusted out and is in such disrepair that they keep it in their shops in Omaha, and they cannibalize it for parts and for pieces to keep the Big Boy that they do have running. Here it is. For America's 250th birthday, the Big Boy steam locomotive, the biggest of all time, is on a nationwide tour. It came through Illinois yesterday. Even if you are not a train person, if you were trackside when the Big Boy steam locomotive rumbled past, you'd say something like, "Damn, that's impressive." This is video from one of its earlier stops in Greeley, Colorado. How big is the Big Boy? It's got two pilot wheels in the front, so two on one side, two on the other. Then it's got four of those big driving wheels, you know, the ones that the piston rods turn. Then in the back of the Big Boy, four more of the piston rods, and then two more pilot wheels. So it's like two steam locomotives in one. Now, when the Union Pacific brings the Big Boy on the road, there has to be a diesel locomotive behind it. Why? Because in the passenger cars behind it, they have electricity. And a steam locomotive didn't have an electric generator in it. So if you want the air conditioning and the lights to go on, there has to actually be a diesel locomotive behind it. Big Boy also carries two what look like giant hopper cars right behind it. Why? Because they supply the water. You know, back when railroads were nothing but steam-powered, there were water stops that from one station to the next would be a giant water tank. The engineer, when necessary, would get out and would refill the engine with water. Well, we don't have water tanks along the tracks anymore, so Big Boy must carry its own water and carry its own electricity. So it doesn't quite look authentic once you get behind the locomotive. But Big Boy in motion, with its driver wheels thumping and its steam-powered whistle and smoke coming out of its stack, is undeniably an impressive sight, even for people who are not trained people. By the way, I've actually climbed on board a Big Boy locomotive, and you can too. One of them is preserved here in Wisconsin at the National Railway Museum in Ashwaubenon. And their Big Boy, they actually built a giant pavilion for it. Their Big Boy is perfectly maintained. They don't think that it could actually be under power anymore, that it's just been out of service for so long that that's not practical. The National Railway Museum in Ashwaubenon has a collection of older steam engines. One of them is a historic engine from World War II, the engine that pulled General Dwight Eisenhower's war train as he traveled around Europe. So once the Nazis were defeated, this war train carried our general, Dwight Eisenhower, from one place to another. That engine, built in Britain, is also at the National Railway Museum. Well, experts from England came over to examine the status of that engine. Would that engine still be powered under steam? And their answer was yes. And they were asked to take a look at the Big Boy engine in Green Bay. Now, in the pavilion, the Green Bay is actually on rails. There's a door to the pavilion where the Big Boy could be backed out into the outdoors. And the engineers from England, who are experts on steam power, tried to get the Big Boy boiler to fire up. And they said, no, they couldn't. It was just too old, that they couldn't get enough heat in there for the coal that would be needed to actually ignite and create a fire, which would then heat the water, which would create the steam, which would allow Big Boy to move under its own power. So there is one functioning Big Boy, and the Union Pacific Railroad, God bless them, is sending it out on a nationwide tour in Illinois yesterday to mark the nation's 250th anniversary. I've got just a little more to say about this, recognizing that I'm a train guy, and you may not. We don't properly teach the importance of the railroads in our nation's history. I want to explore that a little bit by going back to our nation's 200th anniversary in 1976. A word or two on that when we come right back on the WSAU Wisconsin Morning News.
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5: Morning edition of the WSAU Wisconsin Morning News. So glad you're here. I'm Chris Conley. Because I'm a train guy, we've been talking about how the history of railroads is not properly taught in our country. The American West and the Great Plains would not have been opened up to the farming and to the commerce as we know it today if it wasn't for the American railroads. Now, granted, you might be one of those lucky farmers who own some land adjacent to a river. If you don't know your geography, the Missouri River, which joins into the Mississippi River, the Missouri River is incredibly long. It extends north through the High Plains, through Minnesota, and then into the Dakotas. Its headwaters are in Montana. So if you farmed there and could get your grain or your corn, or whatever it was you grew, to a riverhead, well, then you could do a tremendous amount of commerce. But not every farmer was that lucky. It was the railroads that allowed agricultural goods to be brought to market. If a railroad came through your town, you suddenly had access to transportation to the rest of the country. Manufactured goods could come in from other parts of the U.S. to your community. The train today that runs between Chicago and Seattle is called the Empire Builder. Why is that? Because the man who used to own the Great Northern Railroad, a guy named James Hill, was literally the empire maker. If his railroad came through your town, that assured prosperity. Farmers had a way to get their crops to market. You had access to the rest of the country. And if the railroad didn't go through your town, that wasn't so good. Your town was likely not to survive. People would move to the town that did have rail access and would abandon the one that doesn't. So let's go back to our nation's 200th anniversary, 1976, 50 years ago. Actor John Wayne, who, by the way, is everything in real life that you thought he was on screen. Who did he play? Cowboys and military leaders. He was a great American patriot. John Wayne said, "I've got an idea for celebrating our nation's 200th anniversary." He says, "My idea is this. Dream this along with me. A giant steam locomotive painted in red, white, and blue. Behind it are passenger cars, also in red, white, and blue. It should be called the Freedom Train. And inside those passenger cars are American artifacts, pieces of our American history. And when the Freedom Train comes to your town, it pulls into a siding for a day or two. For a smaller town, maybe just an afternoon. For a larger city, maybe for an entire week. And you, the good townspeople, are invited to climb on board. The locomotive itself is a piece of American history. Again, because we don't teach how the railroads opened up the United States as we know it today. But inside, you could see an authentic copy of the Declaration of Independence. You could see, under protective glass, an exhibit of the United States Constitution. There was a time that the Liberty Bell was on board the Freedom Train, and the Liberty Bell could ring and sound out in your town. The Freedom Train was a Southern Pacific engine painted in magnificent red, white, and blue. And in 1976, the Freedom Train did tour the entire country from the Pacific Northwest up through the Great Plains. The Freedom Train made stops in Wisconsin and then traveled to the Northeast. The Freedom Train tied up in Boston for nearly a month.

0: month, where it was the city's biggest tourist attraction, aside from the USS Constitution, for the entire summer, and then to New York, and then to Philadelphia, and finally ending in our nation's capital, Washington, D.C. A tremendous salute to the importance of our railroads, and for our nation's 200th anniversary, back then, in 1976, to bring real living American history to some of the smallest towns and some of the biggest cities all across our great nation. A true piece of Americana from one of our earlier celebrations, from John Wayne. Now, the railroads don't have enough operating steam locomotives anymore. But I do think it is magnificent that Big Boy, the largest steam locomotive ever built or that ever will be built, is on a tour. In fact, if you go to social media, you can follow where Big Boy is. People who like trains have been setting up their cameras and their video equipment along the tracks to keep this magnificent piece of machinery alive and to capture images of it as it passes through their hometowns. 626. Coming up, I've got Fox News commentary, the news at 6:30, and a musical stumper, all on the way here on WSAU.
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12: Joe Biden's elaborate game of hide-and-seek over his suspected theft of highly classified government documents may finally be coming to an end. The Department of Justice announced, "Ready or not, here I come." So the former president scampered to a federal court begging for protection. to prevent public release of his audio recordings in which he is known to have incriminated himself. Biden is asking a federal judge to effectively cover up evidence of crimes, whether charged or not. The fact is, Biden did share classified information to his ghostwriter, who had no security clearance whatsoever. It's on the tapes, confirmed by the special counsel who listened to them. And the public is entitled to hear those tapes as well.
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0: Good morning at our Wausau Broadcast Center. It's 58. Scattered showers, maybe a thunderstorm this afternoon into tonight with a high in the 80s. I'm Chris Conley, WSAU News. House lawmakers have voted to block Donald Trump from further strikes against Iran. More on yesterday's vote, where some Republicans sided with Democrats. From Fox News Radio's Kristen Goodwin.
14: In a 215-208 vote Wednesday, the House passed the Democrat-led Iran War Powers resolution.
15: The concurrent resolution is adopted.
14: Four Republicans joined Democrats to advance the measure, which would direct President Trump to stop U.S. military action against Iran or get Congress's approval to declare war. House Speaker Mike Johnson has defended the president's actions, telling reporters he is trying to keep people safe. But Democrats and some Republicans have criticized the president not getting congressional approval for the military action and over the conflict not appearing to have an end in sight, calling for the Senate to approve the legislation. Kristen Goodwin, Fox News.
0: A woman accused of stealing from the St. Vincent de Paul in Marshfield was in court yesterday. Reporter Tom Schumacher is following.
16: Trisha Hebert stood mute as a judge entered a not guilty plea on her behalf for felony theft, fraudulent use of a credit card, and forging corporate documents. Investigators say the 38-year-old took thousands from the group, using the money for personal expenses, though she claims she was helping clients with their mortgage payments and other expenses. But documents obtained by investigators show many of those alleged beneficiaries were not receiving support at that time, and at least one person may have been made up. Charges against her carry a maximum of 28 and a half years in the state prison system. Hebert is free on a $25,000 signature bond, with further court action scheduled for October 22nd. I'm Tom Schumacher, WSAU.
0: A Crandon woman's been charged with theft in a business setting. $44,000 is missing from the Forest County Humane Society. 52-year-old Denise Broston was in court earlier in the week. In April, there was a new board of directors appointed at the Humane Society, and they found funds missing. An internal review from the police department shows some $44,000 in unauthorized Amazon purchases. There's another part of Wisconsin that's pushing back on data centers. You'll hear about that when we come right back.
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0: 634 at WSAU, another county in Wisconsin is considering restrictions on data centers. Here's reporter Raymond Newpert.
20: Fox 11 Green Bay reports Winnebago County's Land Conservation Committee discussed the issue at its Monday night meeting. Supervisors say they're worried about future pollution and energy costs for the community. Committee Chair Tom Macho says any data center that wants to build will need to provide its own green energy sources and not rely on the region's electrical grid. No company is currently planning a data center in the area, but the county wants to be ready if one does.
0: We may have our nation's first trillionaire. Elon Musk is a step closer to that milestone as SpaceX has announced the largest initial public offering of all time. Musk's company announced on Wednesday that a fixed price of $135 per share would be part of their initial public offering set for later this month, June 12th. It would make SpaceX valued at $1.7 trillion, making it the seventh largest company in the U.S. by market cap. SpaceX says the initial public offering will raise at least $75 billion. Donald Trump announced yesterday he'll nominate Acting Attorney General Todd Blanche to be in the role permanently. Trump made the announcement during a private White House event Wednesday night. In a video posted by the Deputy Secretary of Staff, Trump speaks in the Rose Garden and confirms Blanche's upcoming nomination. He had been the interim attorney general after Pam Bondi was fired earlier this year. Texas Children's Hospital in Houston is being required by the state to create a detransitioning clinic for transgender patients. It'll be up and running later this year. The Texas Attorney General's office announced details of a $10 million settlement from a 2023 investigation of the hospital. Texas Children's must set up the detransitioning clinic within 90 days when the settlement is signed. 6:35 at WSAU.
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0: Delay free on the roads this morning. There will be more construction work. I-39 between Highway 29 East and 29 West. You'll shift from two lanes to one there. Clear on 29 further eastbound and no delays west out to Marathon City. 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What's for dinner? Boneless sirloin steaks on the grill, $13.99 a pound from Smith Brothers Meats. 822 South Division Street in Colby. Now the 9 News forecast for Central Wisconsin. Here's meteorologist Justin Lowe.
1: For this Thursday, we'll see the clouds increasing a bit. It'll be a little breezy with a southwest wind around 10 to 20 miles per hour, and a few showers or an isolated storm could develop later in the afternoon. Look for a high around 80. Tonight, some showers and isolated storms possible, otherwise mostly cloudy with lows in the low 60s. For your Friday, more clouds than sun. It will be turning a little more humid. Good chance for some scattered storms later in the afternoon. High around 80, southwest wind at 5 to 10. I'm 9 News meteorologist Justin Lowe on AM 550, FM 99.9, WSAU.
0: For now, at least we've clouded over. It's 57. We'll have sports, and Nicole Murray has a Your Money Minute when we come right back.
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0: Brewers' bats were quiet yesterday. They managed just 3 hits and were 0 for 6 with runners in scoring position. They were shut out by the Giants 1-0. Robert Glasser allowed just 1 run in 5 innings. He took the loss. The teams continued their series this afternoon, 12:35 at WSAU. Northwoods League, Woodchucks 10, Lakeshore 2. Kalamazoo beat Wisconsin Rapids 6-3. Packers have an announcement on Micah Parsons, who's rehabbing an ACL. He won't be available to play till the middle of the season. The earliest he'd be back in action would be in the middle of October. That's sports on WSAU.
26: Murray with Your Money Now. Shares of SoftBank Group fell more than 11% following an overnight sell-off in the U.S. market on the back of wider profit taking in the tech sector. There are market concerns over the Japanese investment firm's high-risk bets on artificial intelligence. SoftBank CEO Masayoshi Son told CNBC he expects the AI revolution to be 50 times larger than the dot-com revolution of the early 2000s. SpaceX plans to market its IPO at a fixed price of $135 per share, with a valuation of nearly $1.8 trillion. A new SEC filing Boeing says SpaceX is planning to debut on the NASDAQ on June 12th. Amazon engineers have criticized their employer for conducting mass layoffs while committing to spend $200 billion this year on AI infrastructure, including data centers. The engineers spoke at a Seattle City Council meeting where officials unanimously passed a proposal to limit new mega data center developments for 1 year. Futures are currently mixed. That's your money now.
0: 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Trading begins at 50,687. Asian markets were lower overnight. Clouds and 56 now at our Wausau Broadcast Center. 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
0: Two versions of this song. One is great. This one, Tom Cochran and Life is a Highway. And then a wimpy, wimpy version from Rascal Flatts.

some of these songs I would bet you haven't heard in a while. It's okay. Part of the musical Stumper is kind of a trip down memory lane. It's okay.

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This one is meh. Here's Hold On My Heart.

shoulder. 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Michael Jackson is on the charts on this day. He's incapable of doing a bad song. One of his secondary hits, do you remember? Remember the Time.

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And now on to a really good guitar picker. There may be none better. This is Eric Clapton on the charts this day with Tears in Heaven.

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1: Tennessee.

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Oh, a mushy one from Celine Dion. 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She was saying all the English words phonetically. At number five, If You Asked Me To.

At number four on this day, a singer, a female singer who sounds black. She's actually white. And her record company tried to hide that until this song came out. This is Sophie B. Hawkins and Damn, I Wish I Was Your Lover. A song you haven't heard in forever, but it's actually pretty good.

0: you're not going to believe that this song was on the charts. 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At number three today, Baby Got Back.
1: I like big butts and I cannot lie.
0: Are you kidding me? Sir Mix-a-Lot made a fortune off this. Baby Got Back.

Could you imagine Biz Markie and Sir Mix-a-Lot on a double bill? Oh, my goodness. At number two, a remake from a kind of low-energy diva. Here's Mariah Carey. She's doing a Jackson 5 song. This is I'll Be There.

Mariah Carey is such a diva, like she openly admits. There are some performances where I just don't bring it. I'm a diva. Sometimes I'm low energy. Sometimes I'm not. Ready for the number one song from this year? By the way, have you got the year yet? I'll tell you in just a moment. At number one, Red Hot Chili Peppers, Under the Bridge. Before they were a mega hit, I saw them in concert at Syracuse University. They were the featured performers, again, not a mega group back then, at the Syracuse University end-of-year block party held 2 weeks before graduation.

So what year are these songs from? Yep, Red Hot Chili Peppers and Sir Mix-a-Lot's Baby Got Back were on the charts on the same time, same day. The hits of June 4th, 1990.

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3: The Wausau Area Builders Association Parade of Homes is coming up. It's June 2nd through June 7th. Ryan Ott is with us from Ott Development and Construction. You have two homes in this year's parade. How did that happen? Is that just the construction timeline or the schedule that you guys had?
4: Yeah, we actually just had two houses that were going to be, you know, pretty close to being finished along that time. They both kind of showcased, you know, different styles that we like to do, and it just worked out that we were able to do two of them this year.
3: Okay, you have homes numbers 2 and 5. There are 14 homes in this year's parade. Some of them are virtual homes. Tell us about, well, let's start with one, and then we'll go to the other. So tell us about the first home.
4: Yeah, so home number 2 is in Nokomis, and that's more of a rustic-style house. It's actually out on an island, and they have a private bridge getting to the island. There's a crow's nest over the garage that has a bar and its own bathroom up there. Definitely a lot of neat features.
3: All right, so people are going to want to see home number 2 just because of its uniqueness. Tell us about home number 5.
4: Yeah, so home number 5 is in Weston, and that home is a little bit more modern farmhouse. It's a pretty large house, completely finished basement, and a large bar in the basement.
3: 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We've been talking about the two homes that are in the parade this year from Ott Development and Construction. 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
3: There was a celebrity birthday yesterday that I don't want it to pass us by. Morgan Freeman, the guy who some people say has the voice of God. You know how old he is now? He's 89 years old. I actually saw him in a stage play. You know the movie Driving Miss Daisy? He plays Miss Daisy's chauffeur. Jessica Tandy is Miss Daisy. They actually performed that as a play, Morgan Freeman and Jessica Tandy, before it became a movie. And I saw them in a small off-Broadway theater. It was fabulous. So when the movie came out, I said, well, I'm going to watch the movie. And you know what? White people and black people in the audience see the movie completely differently. Morgan Freeman, the character, is he plays Hulk, the driver of the chauffeur of Miss Daisy. Miss Daisy doesn't really like her chauffeur, wants to drive herself independently, but she keeps crashing her car. So her son says, we got to hire you a chauffeur, Mom, so that you don't kill yourself. And Hulk, the driver, is not treated very nicely. That Miss Daisy makes it clear over and over again that she doesn't want someone who hangs out in her house until she has to go to the grocery store or has to go somewhere. But towards the end, over a long period of time, a bond and a friendship forms. Well, when I watched this movie in the theater, again, there were a lot of people there. Some were white. Some were black. A lot of black people were offended by the movie. One guy, towards the end, Miss Daisy at the end says, Hulk, you're my best friend. That, again, her kids kind of tolerate her as an old lady. The one person who's been with her now for decades is her driver. So in the old age home, Miss Daisy says, Hulk, you're my best friend. One of the black men in the theater while we're watching this stands up and yells at the screen. He says, brother, stand up for yourself, damn it, and walks out. One of those movies that white people and black people see completely differently. Anyway, he's a well-known actor and is considered Hollywood royalty. He turned 89 yesterday. Morgan Freeman in every movie that he's in, he also has to narrate. Because his voice is so good. Like, he does some narration. He's the magician debunker in Now You See Me, Now You Don't. He does a lot of the narration that moves along the Shawshank Redemption, that if he didn't narrate parts of the movie would be too darn long. Morgan Freeman, older than you think, now 89 years old. 6:59, the news at 7 is coming up next.
10: 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I've been surfing here since I was a kid. Now, seeing my grandson out on the water, it means everything to me. 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
3: 58 degrees, partly sunny skies, low clouds, and maybe a shower or passing thunderstorm this afternoon and evening. I'm Chris Conley, WSAU News. A central Wisconsin manufacturer has raised about $9,000 for a mental health advocacy group.
12: GreenHeck employees bought more than 430 specially designed mental health awareness shirts as part of a Wear Green fundraiser for NAMI, the National Alliance on Mental Illness. The company's wellness team matched the donations, and the total was matched again thanks to a special donation to NAMI, meaning the employees' financial impact came out to $8,660. GreenHeck Wellness Team co-chair Kayla O'Brien said it's part of the company's efforts to foster a culture where employees and communities feel supported, connected, and empowered while breaking stigmas around mental health. Mike Leishner, WSAU News.
3: Crandon police are claiming that $44,000 is missing from the Forest County Humane Society. Charged in the case is 52-year-old Denise Broston, who appeared earlier this week in Forest County Circuit Court. She's now free on $5,000 signature bond and will be back in court on July 15th. A new board of directors at the Humane Society said there were financial irregularities. A police investigation that followed said most of the money went towards unauthorized Amazon purchases. In a separate case, a woman's accused of stealing from St. Vincent de Paul in Marshfield.
13: Krisha Hebert stood mute as a judge entered a not guilty plea on her behalf for felony theft. fraudulent use of a credit card, and forging corporate documents. Investigators say the 38-year-old took thousands from the group, using the money for personal expenses, though she claims she was helping clients with their mortgage payments and other expenses. But documents obtained by investigators show many of those alleged beneficiaries were not receiving support at that time, and at least one person may have been made up. Charges against her carry a maximum of 28 and a half years in the state prison system. Hebert is free on a $25,000 signature bond, with further court action scheduled for October 22nd. I'm Tom Schumacher, WSAU.
3: A man is charged in the death of a Racine toddler, as we hear from our reporter Ted Allen.
14: 28-year-old Jordan Keith faces a count of first-degree reckless homicide in the death of 22-month-old Joriel Ramirez Rodriguez. Police say the boy was hospitalized May 18th with significant head trauma. He was on a ventilator and in a coma for 9 days before he died last week. Investigators say Joriel suffered a traumatic brain injury, had bruises on his body, and a cut to his lung. Keith was the live-in boyfriend of the child's mother. Tuesday, a Racine County judge set Keith's cash bond at $100,000.
3: A candidate for governor has racked up a big credit card debt. You'll hear about that when we come right back.
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3: Now 7:04 at WSAU, candidate for Governor Francesca Hong is being sued over almost $30,000 in credit card debt.
17: As first reported by the Milwaukee Journal Sentinel, court filings show Capital One sued Hong in May, seeking a little more than $29,000 in unpaid credit card charges dating back to 2011. A campaign spokeswoman says that debt has now been fully repaid. Hong, a state representative and former Madison restaurant owner, is one of several Democrats in the race for governor. The August primary will determine who advances to the November 3rd general election, where Republican Congressman Tom Tiffany is the only major Republican candidate. Sean Maloney, WSAU News.
3: The House yesterday passed a measure that limits Donald Trump's Iran war powers. There were four Republicans who sided with all Democrats in the 215 to 208 vote. Those four GOP reps were Thomas Massie of Kentucky, Brian Fitzpatrick of Pennsylvania, Tom Barrett of Michigan, and Warren Davidson of Ohio. The measure has already passed the Senate, but it would not take effect right away because there are other constitutional questions that still need to be resolved. NFL Commissioner Roger Goodell is ducking Congress. Questions are growing about the number of football games on streaming platforms and the mounting costs to see them.
18: Roger Goodell has declined an invitation to appear at a House Judiciary Committee hearing on June 10th. Committee Chairman Jim Jordan is one of several elected officials raising concerns about the price fans have to pay to watch NFL games and whether the league's streaming deals comply with the 1961 broadcasting law that granted the league a limited antitrust exemption. Courts had previously ruled the law applies only to broadcast networks, not cable, satellite, or streaming. There's been bipartisan sentiment in favor of updating the statute. The Justice Department is investigating the NFL for potential anti-competitive practices. Tom Rigotti, Fox News.
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3: So far, so good through the construction zones. No delays on I-39 approaching 29 West. Northbounders will be moving from two lanes to one. Keep to the right to get by there. Give a little bit of volume at Shopko Plaza to get on 29 westbound. Couple of turns at the light backed up in the turning lane. Road reports are brought to you by Smith Brothers Meats and Colby for an easy meal. Savory boneless pork loin, just $2.99 a pound at Smith Brothers Meats, 822 South Division Street in Colby. Later this afternoon, we will have some scattered showers, maybe a thunderstorm tonight. Here is the 9 News forecast from meteorologist Justin Lowe.
19: Partly to mostly cloudy skies developing for today. We'll have a few showers and maybe an isolated storm later in the afternoon. A high in the upper 70s to low 80s and a little breezy with a southwest wind at 10 to 20 miles per hour. Tonight, some scattered showers, maybe a rumble of thunder, otherwise plenty of clouds and a low of 62. And tomorrow, still partly or mostly cloudy. It will be a bit more humid, and there's a good chance for some scattered storms later in the afternoon. A high around 80, southwest wind at 5 to 10. I'm 9 News Meteor. Meteorologist Justin Lowe on AM 550, FM 99.9, WSAU.
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3: The Brewers' three-game winning streak is over. They were shut out by the Giants 1-0. The Brewers managed only three hits. In the ninth inning, they had Christian Yelich lead off with a double. He moved to third base with one out, but could not be knocked in. The Brewers conclude their four-game series against the Giants this afternoon. It'll be at 12:35 here on WSAU. The Woodchucks, 10-2 winners over Lakeshore in Northwoods League play yesterday. Kalamazoo over Wisconsin Rapids, 6-3. The Wisconsin football team has landed a high-profile recruit for 2027. He's a four-star defensive back, Mahe Williams. He had considered offers from Nebraska and from LSU, but picked Wisconsin. Some not-so-good news for the Packers. Micah Parsons told reporters that he won't be eligible to play till the middle of October. He's still recovering from a torn ACL from last December. Packers and Cardinals have broken off their trade talks over Pro Bowl edge rusher Josh Sweat. The teams couldn't agree on what the Packers would have to give up in draft choices. That's sports on WSAU. Here's a look at the WSAU real-time market ticker. Futures for this morning are higher. Yesterday, the Dow dropped 620 to 50,687. The broader markets were down as well. Asian markets lower overnight. Crude oil's down, now from 96, not at 93, but now at $92 a barrel. Sunshine's trying to work through the cloud cover. It's 59. I'm Chris Conley on Central Wisconsin's only local news station, WSAU.
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3: What? Thursday already? Yeah. I'm Chris Conley and this is the WSAU Wisconsin Morning News. You can listen to lots of things. If you've got a smart dashboard in your car, you could be listening to Radio Netherlands. You can be listening to news updates from Al Jazeera if you're one of those people who likes to be misinformed. And yet you've chosen to be here on the WSAU Wisconsin Morning News. There is no bigger compliment. What tech website? 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What streaming online service is turning 20 this week? What's turning 20 this week? Give you a chance to think about that. If you're a music lover, if you say, oh, gee, Chris, I love the musical stumper that you do each morning after the 6:30 news. By the way, a lot of people do. That's one of our more popular features on the program. Maybe you're aware of this already. 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I'm a Spotify user, but I will not never pay to use it. 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I admit that I have a love-hate relationship with Spotify, because if you're like me and you don't pay for a subscription, again, Spotify is trying to pitch me. 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That offer seems to come around often. But you have to sign up with your credit card. You get the free period, and then, surprise, without them telling you anything, once the trial period is over, they begin billing you. I don't do things like that. So after every third or fourth or fifth song, Spotify begins playing commercials. One of them is about Spotify. One of the commercials that I hear all the time says, hey, you can set up your own commercial for your own business, and then you could be heard here on Spotify. One of them says something like, ew. Or you could be listening to the radio. Yeah, I don't like that commercial. There are lots of people who will tell you that Spotify has messed up the music business. I want to talk a little bit about that, because as a lot of musical artists realize, gee, we've made kind of a deal with the devil on Spotify, what do? They look to others with deep pockets, or what they perceive to be deep pockets, to try and make up the difference. And who do they look to? Radio stations. Hey, you radio stations, you should pay us more for playing our music. Meh, not exactly. The deal with the devil was that Spotify would give the recording artists a small royalty. In some cases, a very small royalty each time someone clicks and plays one of their songs. By the way, this has been abused over time. There was one band wanted to raise money for new equipment. They're like a local garage band. They put out an album of nothing but silence. Nothing but silence. That this album has 8 or 9 tracks, but there was nothing there. And they asked your fans, please put our silent album on loop when you go to bed, that these same 6, 7, 8, 9 tracks would play over and over again while you're sleeping. And we get like 6 cents for each track that you listen to. But if you listen to it while you're sleeping, we would get money to go on tour, to buy new equipment, to buy new sound stuff. And by the way, they raised like $50,000 or $60,000. By just gaming the system, by asking their fans to loop while they were sleeping an album that had no sound to it. Eventually, Spotify caught on to this and shut it down. I'm not sure if the band got their $50,000 or $60,000. I think they did, because after all, the deal is if they click on your song and play it, that you're supposed to get paid for that. But a lot of really, really big artists, I mean, for a long time, Taylor Swift did not allow her songs to be streamed on Spotify. For a long time, the Beatles did not allow their music to be streamed on Spotify. And now that they have, you could be a band that has like a one-hit wonder, right? That your music is still played on the radio. Remember the song from The Looking Glass, Brandy, You're a Fine Girl? What a good wife you would be, but my love and my lady is the sea. They say that they get like a couple of $100 each. Their song is still played on the radio. Still streamed a lot. It's a hit from the late 70s or early 80s. Those guys are lucky that they had their big hit before music videos became a thing. I've seen them, like on the Soul Train music show. They're homely-looking guys. And they say, you know, this one big hit that we've had, that the royalties on it amount to nothing. So now what do the artists do? Because they've signed what appears to be a lousy deal with Spotify, that your songs would be streamed over and over again. You get only pennies. Well, a lot of bigger musicians have sold their entire music catalogs to companies like Sony, that they sell out all of my songs, Bruce Springsteen, Michael Jackson's estate. Really, really big singers and musical acts have sold their music catalogs, and they don't control the royalties for their music anymore. A one-time lump payment, sometimes in the millions of dollars, makes more sense than getting pennies on the spin from Spotify. So what do the musical acts do? So, you know, radio should pay. Radio should pay. And by the way, most new acts, I mean, if you take them out for a beer and ask them the probing questions, they would admit, we were discovered because our songs were played on the radio. That no one would know who we were if it wasn't for radio stations that began playing our songs. But they say it's unfair. Radio doesn't pay anything for playing our music. No, sir, not true. Don't you believe that for a moment. By the way, U2 and Madonna and Billy Joel and other really big recording stars have complained, radio plays our music for free. Where's our money? Well, radio stations that play music all have licensing agreements with who? With the songwriters, the people who have actually created the music. And by the way, the royalties that we pay through two companies, one is called ASCAP and one is BMI. They are two songwriter groups, and they keep track of the songs that the radio stations play. They charge us very large licensing fees, and they give the money to the songwriters. So I would say to Bono of U2 and to Madonna, if you say you're not getting any money from the music that you record, go and complain to the songwriters. They're the people that wrote the songs that you sing. They're getting paid a tremendous amount of money from broadcasters. Go and say to them, hey, Mr. Songwriter, no one would know your song if it didn't appear on my Madonna or on my U2 album. Where's my money for that? Instead, they say it's the radio stations that should pay. And why is this? This is known as deep pocket syndrome. It is perceived that radio stations and the owners of large broadcast companies have big, big money. So the music industry, the artists who've cut a horrible deal with Spotify, which turns 20 this month, now say, let's go and get the money from somewhere else. When you hear that argument, and again, it's going to come around for Spotify's 20th anniversary. Oh, the musical artists are getting screwed. Yeah, they're getting screwed, but by someone else, by the people who wrote their songs who are not sharing.

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You know, occasionally, I'm 100% right. In fact, there are two things on today's program. Chris, no one likes to hear people brag. I understand. But there are two things on today's program that I was 100% right with that I've talked about earlier in the week. One of them, I'll get the bragging out of the way during one of the shorter segments right here. It's about CBS News correspondent Scott Pelley. There's a new leader in charge of the 60 Minutes program that he is a part of. The head of CBS News, Barry Weiss, appointed a new executive director, Nick Bilton. Nick Bilton's background is in technology reporting. But, you know, Apple's coming out with a new iPhone. There's this new AI chatbot. His background is in coverage of the tech landscape. And in the world of business news, tech reporting is a growing segment, so he's had some success there. But he's never been in charge of a hard news broadcast or a news magazine. 60 Minutes happens to be the most watched news broadcast in the nation. But he is in charge now of 60 Minutes. And apparently the first staff meeting, hi, here's the new boss. I'd like to take a moment to introduce myself. Did not go well. Why? Because they fired two of their correspondents who'd been with the program for a while but are not household names. That's why they're expendable. No one knew who they were. And one of the producers, one of the people who actually goes out with the reporters and puts the story together, got fired. By the way, that's the person who does most of the legwork. The reporters that you see in the segments on 60 Minutes, generally they're reading a script or doing an interview with someone who's agreed to a sit-down. So how did the first meeting go with the new boss at 60 Minutes? Scott Pelley, who is the most recognizable correspondent at 60 Minutes, says, and again, there are several sources who have leaked what happened at this supposed closed-door meeting. Scott Pelley says, "You'll never be welcome here." That's what he says to his new boss. "Hi, nice to meet you. I'm your best-known correspondent. You'll never be welcome."

0: here. Barry Weiss, the person who hired you for this job, is trying to destroy or kill the broadcast. Well, you know what? I don't care how big of a name you are. I don't care. If that's what you have to say to your boss, you must be fired. Why must you be fired? Because a boss can't run anything when the staff, the people that the boss has to supervise to get the product or to get the program together each week, if there's insubordination, we do what we want. You may be the boss, but you know what? You're not really going to control what stories we work on, how we report them, what questions we ask, et cetera, et cetera. Well, then there's no one in charge of the program. Let's imagine just hypothetically, and look, I've always enjoyed good relations with our management here at Midwest Communications. One of the blessings of me behind this microphone is that I've had good bosses. Duke Wright, the late Duke Wright, the founder, president, and CEO before we lost Duke, 3 years ago now, was a wonderful man to work for. As he got older, he did almost all of his work out of Green Bay. And the times that I would go over to Green Bay, if Duke was in his office, Duke would always stop whatever he was doing. He said, Chris, come on here, just talk with me about what's going on. Duke would clear out like a half hour of his day if I was in Green Bay just for him and me to talk about broadcasting. And believe me, he is an older, more experienced broadcaster. When Duke Wright spoke about radio broadcasting, he's the teacher, I was the student, and class was in session. And yet, I mean, just hypothetically, imagine that this broadcast that I'm a part of was 3, 4, 5 times as successful as it is now, that it just dominates, got the biggest audience, that I'm the first and last word in local radio. Imagine that I have success at that level. If I got behind the microphone and said, you know, management at this company is stupid. I don't respect them. I think they make a series of bad decisions. They did this, they did that, they did that, and these guys are morons. They don't know what they're doing. If I was 4, 5, 6 times bigger, if there were thousands, maybe tens of thousands of dollars in advertising, depending on the broadcast that I host, if I got behind this microphone and said the people that run this company are stupid, I'd be fired the next day. Why would I be fired the next day? Because you can't be insubordinate to your bosses. Your bosses are ultimately responsible for you. And Scott Pelley just figured that out. Scott Pelley was fired yesterday. The top 60 Minutes correspondent. The one name left on the broadcast. Insubordinate? And he was shown the door. This day deals with technology, and it's coming up next.
1: I'm Christine. 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
1: The backyard shed had been turned into a home workshop, and the man who worked there had purchased two identical bicycles. He was busy disassembling them. He had built a wooden floor between the two and welded it to the frames of both bikes. One of the bike chain assemblies he ran underneath the frame. One chain would make the rear wheels turn. The front wheels wouldn't be powered by pedaling, but by a small ethanol engine. The front wheels would be steered by the handlebars like a bicycle. Its top speed, 15 miles per hour. On this day, June 4, 1896, the quadricycle came out of the shed at 58 Bagley Avenue and was driven around the block. The first motorized vehicle built by Henry Ford. And on this day, small ideas can grow into bigger things. I'm Chris Connolly.
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1: Increasing sunshine now. It's 60 degrees. We'll be into the low 80s today. Showers and maybe a scattered thunderstorm this afternoon. Could the conviction against Milwaukee County Judge Hannah Dugan be thrown out? That was argued in front of a federal judge, as we hear from reporter Ted Allen.
3: In December, a jury convicted Dugan of obstructing an immigrant enforcement operation at the courthouse last year. In April, U.S. District Judge Lynn Edelman denied a request from Dugan and her defense team for a new trial and an acquittal. But last week, Edelman signed an order to hear arguments to reconsider his denial of that dismissal. Today's date in court for Dugan was originally set for her sentencing, which has since been adjourned. Dugan resigned as judge earlier this year.
1: No word yet on when a decision will be made on whether the conviction will be thrown out. A Janesville man who shot at police as they tried to arrest him in connection with a separate shooting has reached a plea deal in Rock County Court. He's 28-year-old Tyrone Gibson, who appeared in front of John Wood, the judge, on Wednesday.
4: As I understand it, Mr. Gibson intends to plead to the first count of the information in 23 CF 1067, which is attempted first-degree intentional homicide, and then also to count two of the information in 23 CF 1068, which is first-degree recklessly endangering safety.
1: He'll be sentenced as part of that plea deal in August. A woman is accused of stealing from the St. Vincent de Paul in Marshfield. She appeared in court yesterday. Here's more from reporter Tom Schumacher.
5: Trisha Hebert stood mute as a judge entered a not guilty plea on her behalf for felony theft, fraudulent use of a credit card, and forging corporate documents. Investigators say the 38-year-old took thousands from the group, using the money for personal expenses, though she claims she was helping clients with their mortgage payments and other expenses. But documents obtained by investigators show many of those alleged beneficiaries were not receiving support at that time, and at least one person may have been made up. Charges against her carry a maximum of 28 and a half years in the state prison system. Hebert is free on a $25,000 signature bond, with further court action scheduled for October 22nd. I'm Tom Schumacher, WSAU.
1: An investigation suggests that money's been stolen from the Forest County Humane Society. A Crandon woman, 52-year-old Denise Broston, is charged with theft from a business setting. She appeared in court earlier this week. $5,000 signature bond was set. She'll be back in court July 15th. The Humane Society has a new board of directors. They found some financial irregularities and reported them to police. The police investigation that followed shows that the former board member made $44,000 in unauthorized purchases on the shopping site Amazon. Donald Trump hasn't said if his victims' compensation fund for government weaponization is really dead or not. You'll hear more when we come right back.
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1: 7:34 at WSAU. Donald Trump has not said if the Justice Department's anti-weaponization fund is dead or not. At least for now, it's being blocked under a court order.
9: Acting Attorney General Todd Blanche told lawmakers the Justice Department is not moving forward with a nearly $1.8 billion anti-weaponization fund. But President Trump says he's not sure if that compensation fund is on hold or dead.
10: I'd have to ask the lawyers, I don't know.
9: He told reporters,
10: as far as I'm concerned, it was a beautiful thing. It was something I didn't make it, but I heard that. I thought that was the greatest thing.
9: The fund was created as part of a settlement with President Trump and members of his family to end the lawsuit against the IRS. Lawmakers say a process already exists for Americans seeking compensation from the government. At the White House, Jared Halpern, Fox News.
1: A measure that would limit Donald Trump's power to engage in military action against Iran has passed in the House. The resolution was approved 215 to 208. All Democrats voted for it. Four Republicans voted yes as well. A similar measure has already made it through the Senate, but it would not take effect immediately because there are still unresolved constitutional questions. A milestone birthday of Hollywood icon Marilyn Monroe is being marketed with a memorabilia auction. Here's Fox News Radio's Tanya J. Powers.
11: Marilyn Monroe would have turned 100 on June 1st, and Julian's Auctions is teaming up with Turner Classic Movies for the sale that even has items she personally owned and used. Among the lots, Marilyn's lipstick and other cosmetics, an early 1949 signed contract, and an annotated script from her last unfinished film, Something's Got to Give. There are pieces related to some of her other movies, including Gentlemen Prefer Blondes, The Misfits, Bus Stop, and more. The auction also includes never-before-seen items like film footage and photographs, handwritten notes and letters, and even a 1954 handwritten recipe for stuffing. Tanya J. Powers, Fox News.
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1: Got a problem this morning. In the construction zone on I-39 northbound, there's an accident as you approach Sherman Street. You're merging from two lanes to one, and there's a crash just beyond the merge point, which means we're slow for nearly a half mile all the way back to Rib Mountain Drive. Get off at Rib Mountain Drive and use that as an alternate route. 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Here's the 9 News forecast for Central Wisconsin with meteorologist Justin Lowe.
12: For this Thursday, we'll see the clouds increasing a bit. It'll be a little breezy with a southwest wind around 10 to 20 miles per hour, and a few showers or an isolated storm could develop later in the afternoon. Look for a high around 80. Tonight, some showers and isolated storms possible, otherwise mostly cloudy with lows in the low 60s. For your Friday, more clouds than sun. It will be turning a little more humid. Good chance for some scattered storms later in the afternoon. High around 80, southwest wind at 5 to 10. I'm 9 News meteorologist Justin Lowe on AM 550, FM 99.9, WSAU.
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1: Let's take a look at the baseball scoreboard. Brewers' winning streak is over against the Giants. They managed only three hits and were shut out 1-0. The Brewers had the tying run at third base in the ninth inning with one out and couldn't bring that run in. Brewers and Giants play again 12:35 on WSAU. Northwoods League, Woodchucks over Lakeshore 10-2. Kalamazoo beat Wisconsin Rapids 6-3. Not so good news for the Packers. Micah Parsons, who's rehabbing his ACL, he suffered that tear on December 29th, says the earliest he'll return to action is the middle of October. And Packers trade talks with the Cardinals about Pro Bowl rusher Josh Sweat have ended. The teams couldn't agree on how many draft picks the Packers would give up. That's sports on WSAU.
17: I'm Nicole Murray with Your Money Now. Broadcom reported weaker than expected revenue in its fiscal second quarter earnings report. Leading up to the report, revenue has surged in recent quarters, driven by demand for custom AI chips. CEO Hock Tan did not raise the company's full-year target of $100 billion in AI chip sales. Its shares are down 15%. Prologis CEO Dan Letter said on CNBC that the company's growing data center business represents one of its biggest opportunities yet as demand for AI infrastructure accelerates. The company has already energized 5.6 gigawatts of power across its data center pipeline and started $1.3 billion data center projects. CrowdStrike has announced a 4-1 stock split and narrowly beat Wall Street's fiscal 2027 first quarter estimates. Shares are up about 60% this year as companies lean into more cyber tools to fend off advanced AI attacks. CEO George Kurtz said the company is critical to successful AI adoption. Futures are still mixed. That's Your Money Now.
1: The Dow was down sharply yesterday on the WSAU real-time market ticker, falling 620 to 50,687. Asian markets were down overnight. Crude oil has fallen from 93, now trading at $92 a barrel. At our Wausau Broadcast Center 60, we'll have some sunshine for part of the day, then clouds and showers will be scattered later this afternoon. I'm Chris Conley on Central Wisconsin's only local news station, WSAU.
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1: You know, sometimes when I'm out and about, I was broadcasting a high school baseball game yesterday over in Marathon. Marathon was a great host. Marathon versus Auburndale. Fun, entertaining game. And there are some people who know me not as the high school sports broadcaster, but they say, hey, Chris, I listen to you every morning. I always thank them profusely. Look, know you, know me. I mean, the whole yin and yang here is that we get a large audience together, and a large audience is irresistible to sponsors and advertisers, which means you are the critical element of what goes on here at this radio station, and I'm very aware that we don't get a chance to say thank you nearly enough. I am thankful that you are here on this Thursday morning. This is the WSAU Wisconsin Morning News, and my name is Chris Conley. All right, forgive me. I'm going to do this segment, and then I'm done bragging for the rest of the morning. I talked yesterday about the splash pad on Wausau's 400 block. Actually, there are two splash pads that are in the news. One at Marathon Park, where apparently they've had some problems with the pumps. I get this. This makes perfect sense. We're a cold weather environment. So during the winter months, got to get the water out of the pumps. Because if there's water left in there, that freezes and then it expands. So it damages the pipes and then suddenly the pumps don't work. That's just the nature of living in an area that has colder winters. Look, we're a four-season environment. No question about it. We have
16: glorious summers where the humidity is low. Our summers are way better than, say, in Florida, where I'm going to visit my parents around 4th of July weekend. No, you'd rather be here during the summer. 75, 80, and lower humidity is better than Tarpon Springs, Florida, just north of Tampa, where temperatures will be in the 80s, and it feels like you're walking into a sauna or a steam bath as soon as you go outside. I love the long, glorious fall that we have here. Winters, yeah, I mean, they're tough. For 6 months out of the 12-month year, for 6 months, there could be snow on the ground. That's just the way it is. And then when spring arrives, it is like God's way of saying, let's do it all again. Amen. Thank you so much. So the splash pad at Marathon Park, they've had to dig it up, fix the pipes, and fix the pumps. And I understand that this year, after it's been closed, what, for the last 2 years at least, it's going to reopen. That's great. The smaller splash pad is on the 400 block, right across the street from the Grand Theater. It's got four or five just streams of water that shoot up high into the air. That's what I wanted to talk about yesterday. And there's been a lot of response, a lot of emails and text messages, and a couple of people were even in my voicemail yesterday that called the radio station. I said, you know, that splash pad is wasteful. You know, if you listen to the program, that Wausau already has what? We got the highest water rates on the face of God's green earth. Well, at least in the state of Wisconsin. Why? Our former mayor, Katie Rosenberg, spent to the hilt to filter PFAS, or forever chemicals, down to zero. We could have stayed within the federal and state guidelines. 7 parts per trillion, that's like grains of sand in a swimming pool, or 3 parts per trillion. We wouldn't have needed as expensive a filtration system if they said, hey, we're not filtering down to zero because that's crazy, insane, expensive, and we have to pass those costs on to the actual water users. We're filtering down to what the experts at the federal and state level say is safe. I think most people would have nodded their heads and say, yeah, that makes sense. We don't want forever chemicals. We now have guidance on what is and isn't a safe level. Let's get down to the guidance. And no, Wausau had to go all the way down to zero. So now, when the city has, say, a splash pad that no one is using, when that water goes up in the air, oh, that's pretty. Oh, the colored lights are going. Hey, that looks great. But when it goes down into the drain around the splash pad, you, the city taxpayers, are paying for that. I had heard, and again, the figure is from a long time ago, and it wasn't specific. I had heard that it cost $3,000. They didn't tell me if it was $3,000 per water bill. That seems to me that it's too low, because in Wausau, the water bill comes every third month. The water bill comes quarterly. They didn't say if it was $3,000 weekly or $3,000 a day. I think when the splash pad in downtown Wausau on the 400 block is running, I think it's $3,000 a day. Well, I've noticed that sometimes the splash pad is on when it's raining out. It's raining out! No one's using it. No one is even sitting on the 400 block in the rain admiring, oh, how pretty it looks. So shouldn't it be turned off then? Well, of course it should. There are times that the splash pad is on in the morning when there's no one on the 400 block. Parents may bring their kids or nannies or daycares or grandma, whoever's watching the kids during the summer month, may bring them around lunchtime or in the late morning. Then the splash pad gets used. But to have it running in the morning, with a price tag of $3,000, that makes no sense. So why am I bringing this up for a second day in a row? Because I have emails and text messages and voice messages. My brilliant idea is there's got to be a button there. You're someone who wants to let your kids go to the splash pad? Push the button, like the button that allows you to walk the street. When you're at an intersection, you push the button, and when the light turns green, you get the green walk light. You want to use the splash pad? Push the button. And it turns on for 10 or 15 minutes, and then it turns off. So what have been all of the messages that I've received? Some people who live out of town say, I'd spend the summers in Duluth, Minnesota. We've got a splash pad there, and it's got a button. After a certain period of time, the splash pad turns off. Oh, you're still using it? Oh, there's a new group of people that want to cool off? Push the button, and it comes on again. Other people who emailed me yesterday, I think some of these are City Hall types, people who work in the Department of Public Works or the Parks Department or have administrative jobs in City Hall. They've said, you know, Chris, we're working on that. They say, Chris, this summer, there is going to be a push the button. I've suggested put a little bronze plaque above it and call it the Conley button. Because I talked about this 2 or 3 years ago that I thought the splash pad downtown, I'm not anti-splash pad. I'm anti-waste. I'm anti us having to pay for something that's not being used. I think shining the cool colored lights up to the splash pad at night, I think that's kind of cool. And if you want to see it, push the button. The splash pad will turn on, the lights will turn on, but in 15 minutes it'll turn off. When it's raining, we won't be watching our splash pad dollars simply go down the drain when no one's out. And when the 400 block is empty, like it is in the early morning, yeah, the splash pad can be shut off until someone comes along and wants to use it. So I was delighted to get all of these messages from, again, I think people who are in city government say, Chris, your idea is right, and we're working on it. That, in my opinion, is good news. Conley Commentary is coming up next. I want to talk about the Hannah Dugan case, a case that you may not fully understand. I'm going to dig into it when we come right back.
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28: Nathan has taught me to embrace the moment. Age-wise, I mean, I'm in my late 60s. I'm old enough to be his grandfather. Will he be embarrassed to acknowledge me as his dad? I think the most important thing we can do is let them know that they're safe, that they're valued and cared for and loved, and that they're important.
29: I knew I wanted to be adopted by him because of how he taught me to be the person who I am today. And it's coming from a dad that didn't expect to become a dad. And I feel very proud to be his son.
28: That was what he needed. And he was what I needed. every day is full of new opportunities. 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
1: I'm Chris Conley with today's Conley Commentary. A federal appeals court in Virginia released an illegal immigrant on a technicality. The illegal alien had escaped from custody. He was recaptured and was convicted on a federal charge of obstruction. That court ruling says under the obstruction charge, the defendant must have obstructed an official proceeding. The court ruled that there wasn't an official proceeding. The illegal immigrant was wanted by law enforcement, but there wasn't any court action pending. So the obstruction charge was overturned. Why am I telling you this? Because disgraced and convicted Milwaukee County Judge Hannah Dugan is using that Virginia case to argue that she, too, was wrongfully convicted. Her appeal was argued yesterday. The Dugan case, where she helped an illegal immigrant escape from her courtroom by using a side hallway and a door to the street, is fundamentally different. In the Virginia case, the appeal involved a convicted illegal alien. The Dugan case involves her acting as an accomplice. Dugan argues that there was no pending case against the illegal immigrant in her courtroom. He was there on a separate matter, a domestic violence charge. But that is not entirely true. The ICE agents who arrived at the Milwaukee courthouse had an arrest warrant, and that is indeed how a criminal proceeding begins. A warrant is issued, the suspect is arrested, they're booked into custody, they appear in front of a judge. All of the steps in the criminal proceeding that Hannah Dugan did indeed obstruct. And don't forget, a jury weighed in on this case. Their verdict? A felony conviction. But if you believe in the rule of law like I do, prepare to be disappointed. The federal judge hearing the Dugan case is a liberal, Lynn Edelman. He already postponed indefinitely Dugan's sentencing, which was supposed to happen yesterday. He will shoehorn her case into the Virginia case and will set aside the jury's verdict. She is likely to go free. That's the liberal way. And I predict it will be on full display. I'm Chris Conley.
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16: Sunshine for now. Clouds, scattered showers this afternoon. Maybe a thunderstorm tonight. I'm Chris Conley, WSAU News. Democrat candidate for Governor Francesca Hong had a big credit card bill, just under $30,000, and the credit card company took her to court over it.
2: As first reported by the Milwaukee Journal Sentinel, court filings show Capital One sued Hong in May, seeking a little more than $29,000 in unpaid credit card charges dating back to 2011. A campaign spokeswoman says that debt has now been fully repaid. Hong, a state representative and former Madison restaurant owner, is one of several Democrats in the race for governor. The August primary will determine who advances to the November 3rd general election, where Republican Congressman Tom Tiffany is the only major Republican candidate. Sean Maloney, WSAU News.
16: A former State Patrol lieutenant from central Wisconsin who's accused of possessing child pornography is now scheduled for trial for October. He's Michael Klinenberg of Edgar. His trial will begin on October 14th and is scheduled for 3 days. More than 120 images were found at a cloud drive, some of them said to be with children under the age of 4. Investigators were tipped off through the National Center for Missing and Exploited Children. He's facing 10 felony counts and is currently free on $75,000 cash bond. A woman accused of stealing from the St. Vincent de Paul in Marshfield was in court yesterday, as we hear from reporter Tom Schumacher.
8: Trisha Hebert stood mute as a judge entered a not guilty plea on her behalf for felony theft, fraudulent use of a credit card, and forging corporate documents. Investigators say the 38-year-old took thousands from the group, using the money for personal expenses, though she claims she was helping clients with their mortgage payments and other expenses. But documents obtained by investigators show many of those alleged beneficiaries were not receiving support at that time, and at least one person may have been made up. Charges against her carry a maximum of 28 and a half years in the state prison system. Hebert is free on a $25,000 signature bond, with further court action scheduled for October 22nd. I'm Tom Schumacher, WSAU.
16: A Crandon woman is charged with theft in a business setting, accused of taking $44,000 from the Humane Society in Forest County. 52-year-old Denise Broston was in court earlier in the week. Bond was set at $5,000. She'll be back for a preliminary hearing July 15th. The new board of directors at the Forest County Humane Society found irregularities. They asked the Crandon Police Department to investigate, and they say much of the money was spent on unauthorized Amazon purchases. A central Wisconsin manufacturing company has raised about $9,000 for a mental health advocacy group. Details on that from reporter Mike Leishner.
9: Employees at GreenHeck purchased special green T-shirts during a Wear Green for Mental Health Awareness fundraiser in May. And thanks to matches from the company's wellness team and other groups, raised $8,660 for NAMI, the National Alliance on Mental Illness. Wellness team co-chair Kayla O'Brien said it's part of the company's efforts to foster a culture where employees and communities feel supported, connected, and empowered while breaking stigmas around mental health.
16: The just concluded month of May is National Mental Health Awareness Month. A vote on Capitol Hill could limit some of Donald Trump's options in dealing with Iran. We'll have the latest on that coming up next.
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10: In the heart of the Northwoods, a storm is coming. 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This isn't just a fight, it's a war in the ring. Must be 16 or older to attend. Head to Ho-Chunk Gaming Wittenberg's website for the Ticketmaster link. All in the Backwoods, June 6th. 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
1: 8:04 at WSAU, House lawmakers have voted to block Donald Trump from further strikes on Iran. Here's Fox News Radio's Kristen Goodwin.
11: In a 215-208 vote Wednesday, the House passed the Democrat-led Iran War Powers Resolution.
12: The concurrent resolution is adopted.
11: Four Republicans joined Democrats to advance the measure, which would direct President Trump to stop U.S. military action against Iran or get Congress's approval to declare war. House Speaker Mike Johnson has defended the president's actions, telling reporters he is trying to keep people safe. But Democrats and some Republicans have criticized the president not getting congressional approval for the military action and over the conflict not appearing to have an end in sight, calling for the Senate to approve the legislation. Kristen Goodwin, Fox News.
1: President Trump says the U.S. hit Iran hard with strikes recently. Speaking from the Oval Office, Trump said the U.S. could wipe out Iran pretty quickly if he chooses to do so. He says the two countries did engage in missile fire over the Persian Gulf over the weekend. The president says if Iran signs an agreement, they'll agree never to have a nuclear weapon. Brewers shut out by the Giants 1-0. Day baseball today at 12:35. 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Now, our 9 News forecast with meteorologist Justin Lowe.
13: Partly to mostly cloudy skies developing for today. We'll have a few showers and maybe an isolated storm later in the afternoon. A high in the upper 70s to low 80s and a little breezy with a southwest wind at 10 to 20 miles per hour. Tonight, some scattered showers, maybe a rumble of thunder, otherwise plenty of clouds and a low of 62. And tomorrow, still partly or mostly cloudy. It will be a bit more humid, and there's a good chance for some scattered storms later in the afternoon. A high around 80, southwest wind at 5 to 10. I'm 9 News meteorologist Justin Lowe on AM 550, FM 99.9, WSAU.
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1: Welcome to the bonus hour of Thursday's WSAU Wisconsin Morning News. I'm Chris Conley. You are going to be surprised to hear, I'm sure, that political backstabbing happens. That in the world of politics, backstabbing is a thing. I have a political backstabbing story for you from Wisconsin here. First of all, Kirk Bangsted, you know, he runs the Minocqua Brewing Company, constantly sues everybody. Obviously, I don't like his politics, but he doesn't like mine, so I guess that all kind of evens out. Kirk Bangsted, what I don't like about him is how disingenuous he is. What is Kirk Bangsted's M.O.? To get himself involved in some kind of controversy. Any controversy will do, and then he uses it as a fundraising vehicle. Kirk Bangsted, you know, he's got this tap room in Minocqua that if you travel up north, you know, when 51 stops becoming a divided highway, keep going, keep going, keep going. You'll see it there on the right. Looks like it used to be a gas station, I think, but now it's a tap room. So Kirk Bangsted's Minocqua Brewing Company, the purpose there is really not to serve beer. The purpose there is to use that as a fundraising vehicle for the various causes that that he'd like to be involved in. Crazy liberal causes, or raising money to support crazy liberal candidates. By the way, if you think, oh, it's a nice summer afternoon, I'd like a nice cold one outside on the patio there, in like a beer garden type setting. Well, all that's missing is the actual brewery stuff. The Minocqua Brewing Company, they don't brew the beer on premises. It's not like, say, here in Wausau, like a Bull Falls brewery, or like the old Great Dane used to be. I mean, where you could actually see, oh, look, there's the brewmaster, there's the kettles. Look, they're doing all the stuff. They're making the beer. No, none of that happens in Minocqua. The beer is actually brewed at a larger facility in Madison and is then sent up to Minocqua. Because, again, the beer is not the purpose of what's going on there. Kirk Bangsted years ago sued the local newspaper. The newspaper up there is the Lakeland Times, and its editorial page is conservative. They wrote editorials against him
16: And they just wrote about their opinions, which are the opposite of his. And he says, oh no, I was slandered. I was libeled by the newspaper. And he sued them. Again, the purpose is not really to win a lawsuit. He didn't. The purpose is that this is something that then gets in the news. Maybe the TV or the political websites pick up this story, and I can use it to raise money. Kirk Bangstad also sued the supervisors in Oneida County. He says Oneida County is mostly a conservative county, and they have harassed me over my Minocqua Brewing Company doesn't have enough parking spaces, doesn't have enough curb space to have an outdoor beer garden. He says they keep playing games with my permit. They want to shut me down. And he says, well, they really want to shut me down because they don't like my politics. So he sues them. Again, he doesn't think that he's going to go to court and win the right to stay open. He's going to use the lawsuit as a fundraising vehicle. Well, now comes, the latest fundraising vehicle is that Kirk Bangstad's going to run for governor. Kirk for governor! Why? Because he was in the news about the last Donald Trump assassination attempt at the White House Correspondents' Dinner, which, by the way, is rescheduled for next month. President Trump says he has such good material for his stand-up comedy routine in front of the White House press corps that he wanted the event rescheduled. And it is. So Kirk Bangstad posts that, gee, we got closer to hashtag free beer. Hashtag free beer is because Kirk Bangstad says the day that Donald Trump dies, of natural causes or otherwise, his Minocqua Brewing Company will pour free beer. And he made what was obviously a reference to Donald Trump's assassination attempt. And the Secret Service came to pay him a visit. So the day after, because again, we want to raise money off of all of this, Kirk Bangstad announced that he's running for governor. Only this was the most ham-handed, most unrealistic run for governor ever. That, like, when he announced he was running for governor, there was one thing that was missing. Well, he hadn't taken out the paperwork yet to actually make himself a candidate. I'm Kirk Bangstad, and I'm running for governor. Have you taken out the paperwork? Yeah, I'll get around to that at some other time. By the way, give to my campaign. Here's a hashtag. Please follow about that. Running for governor is, of course, a fundraising vehicle. No one anywhere thinks that Kirk Bangstad will be governor of Wisconsin. Never, never, never, never, never, never, ever. So Kirk Bangstad, again, days after announcing that he's running for governor, but he's not because he hasn't taken out the paperwork yet. So after that embarrassment, yes, he has taken out the paperwork. Now, you need only 2,000 signatures to get yourself on the ballot in Wisconsin. That's not a particularly high threshold. If you and your volunteers, it's a statewide office, so you can get the signatures from anywhere in the state. If you work the parking lot at American Family Field, you could have the signatures in a matter of hours. Hi, I'm Kirk Bangstad. You'd find some liberal Brewers fans there, or maybe they'd have had so much at the tailgate party that they were drunk. Here, sign here, sir. You got to put down your name and your address and your signature. Something good will come from it. Again, getting 2,000 signatures to get on the ballot in Wisconsin, not a big deal. But Kirk Bangstad couldn't even manage that. It was said at first, and forgive me that I don't know the specifics here, but it was said at first his paperwork was filled out wrong. The paperwork was filled out wrong. Now, if you're someone who runs a super PAC, super PACs do have to keep track of their donors. There's a lot of paperwork that goes along with running a super PAC. You would think that the paperwork for running for candidate for governor would be easy. But apparently, nah, it was too complicated for good old Kurt. As I understand it, when you have the petition signatures, there's an official form. I bet that you can probably download it from somewhere, from some state office, from the State Elections Commission, or from whoever it is who verifies the signatures. You have to fill out on the top of the form your name, you know, the basic things, your name, the office you're running for, and when the election is. And apparently when the election is, the date was wrong. That you would have to say, I'm running for governor on November 3rd, maybe? That's the day of the actual election. But apparently some of the forms had the day of the primary. Democrats have to have a primary in August because there are so many of them who fancy themselves as the next governor. But if you fill out the form wrong, all of the signatures on that form are invalid. By the way, someone gets their address wrong. Someone's address doesn't match up with their signature, or they sign their name differently than as they are registered on the voting rolls. Like on the voting rolls, I am Christopher. But in all other parts of my life, hey, just call me Chris. But if I fill out a petition signature and the names don't match on the voting rolls, it could be challenged. And it could be thrown out. So Kirk Bangsted said that he's got the 2,000 signatures, but he'd like a cushion. He'd like about 3,000 because he knows that there'll be challenges. Well, enough of those challenges. Again, entire pages of petitions, if you get the paperwork wrong, those entire pages would be thrown out. That happened to Kirk Bangsted. And apparently some of the signatures just simply didn't match up. I've got another thing with me personally. I get my mail at a post office box in downtown Warsaw. That's not my voting address. No, I don't have a bedroom suite inside the post office box downtown. I have a real house that I live in. And if I sign your petition signature with the post office box, my signature's not valid because that's not my voting address. My voting address is the actual street address where I live. So you could have signatures thrown out that way. Anyway, this was such a ham-handed, sloppy, not done the right way. I mean, how could someone who runs a super PAC get all of this stuff wrong? I suspect the reason is that he's not really interested in running for governor. He's interested in the fundraising that might come from pretending to be a candidate for governor. So here is the political backstabbing part. I know you are shocked. You're just shocked that political backstabbing actually happens in the world of politics. Who do you suppose was the party or was the people, were the people, English matters, were the people who challenged the Kirk Bangsted signatures? Was it someone from Republican Tom Tiffany's campaign? Oh, no. It was fellow Democrats, fellow liberals, who challenged the Kirk Bangsted signatures. Why? Because we have other crazy liberal candidates. Yeah, Francesca Hong, we're looking at you. We have other crazy liberal candidates that don't have a lot of money. So why would they like Kirk Bangsted not to be a candidate for governor? Because someone like him, big and flamboyant, big-mouthed, someone who runs a political action committee, so he's got a big fundraising list. Oh, he's got lots of email addresses and lots of phone calls from his other fundraising activity. Someone like him sucks the air out of the room that other candidates need. Look, among the Democrats, they've got, I think, six candidates who are still in for their primary that's coming up in August. Mandela Barnes is the guy with the best name recognition and the guy with the most money. Why hasn't he cleared the field yet? Because for the bleep crazy Democrats, he's not liberal enough. I mean, Mandela Barnes is a Black Lives Matter and a defund the police guy. Oh, he's backed away from those positions now because he needs to make himself seem normal if he wants to win. But Mandela Barnes is a crazy liberal on the far left. His problem is that he has other more liberal candidates. We're liberal and we're not hiding it. Like Francesca Hong, like Kelda Royce. Kelda is a state senator from Madison. Francesca Hong is a state rep from Madison. Francesca Hong, by the way, in just the last week, has hopped on to the crazy bus. She did this interview. She's campaigning up in Vilas County. And she says, I have a vision. Like she was dreaming. I mean, when I dream of a world that's filled with marshmallows. Oh, marshmallows. And s'mores, too. Now, Francesca Hong dreams, and she has a vision. I have a vision where police are not armed, where an armed police force is not necessary. I dream of a vision of a world with no jails. Oh, really? Really? You say, well, okay, so that's your fantasy/reality thing. If I could wish that into existence, police wouldn't be necessary and jails wouldn't be necessary. I get it. Like I said, I've got a dream about marshmallows and chocolate flowing rivers, like I could spend a day in the Willy Wonka chocolate factory. But I know that that's not likely to happen. But Francesca Hong continues. She says, visions inform policy. Oh, really? So your vision of unarmed police and no jails, that's somehow going to inform policy? And she continues. She says, oh, it may not happen in my 4, 6, or 8 years of being governor. You're never going to be governor. Oh, sorry. Got something caught in my throat there. I'm okay now. But she says,

0: No, I don't care what Francesca Hong dreams of when her head hits the pillow. That guy needs to be in jail. I've used the case before of the drunk driver, the guy who keeps getting behind the wheel after drinking 7, 8, 9, 10 times. He'll borrow someone else's car. He'll disable the breath ignition lock. He just doesn't care. Do we let them keep doing that until they run over your wife? Your children, cause an accident that kills you? No, eventually we decide that that behavior is so reckless that it must be stopped. So what's the connection between Francesca Hong and her crazy dreams and someone like Kirk Bangstead? Well, Francesca needs to do more fundraising. So far, Francesca doesn't have the money for TV commercials. Some super PAC will come to her. But we can't have Kirk Bangstead sucking up all the money like a giant vacuum cleaner. Francesca Hong and Kelda Royce, the super liberals in the case, they need to get their crazy ideas out there. Even the ones with disarmed police and no jails. They're the ones that challenge the Kirk Bangstead signatures, because the money that he would have taken out of the race is money that they need. It's 8:22 on the WSAU Wisconsin Morning News.
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2: And one of the reasons fake news CNN is failing. MSDNC has a very niche audience of radicals, but it's small. 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And that is I should be really grateful to all of them. 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I should probably send Scott Pelley a thank you note, because their bias has chased half the country away to search for other sources of information. 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
4: 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I'm Chris Conley. This is the WSAU Wisconsin Morning News. We've been spending some time looking back at the nation's last big anniversary, 1976, 50 years ago when our nation turned 200 years old. If you were here yesterday, you learned that the biggest movie of that year was Rocky. What was the biggest song of that year? Here it comes. Actually, there were co-biggest songs of the year. Paul McCartney's Silly Love Songs spent 6 weeks at number one, and so did this one. It's Elton John and Kiki D, and Don't Go Breaking My Heart. This is a great song.

Of course, Elton John doesn't care if Kiki D breaks his heart or not. He plays for the other team. When he's singing this song, he's probably thinking of Eddie the drummer. Eddie the drummer, do you play for the other team? Don't go breaking my heart, Eddie.

By the way, Kiki D is big in England. In England, everyone knows who she is. And Elton John sometimes brings her out. When he does concerts in England, they sing this song together, just like they are now 50 years ago. I got your heart in my side. Someone else sings this song when he would be on tour in North America. Kiki D, very much alive at age 79.

0: See, I've always liked this song, even though I know that Elton John is faking. 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
0: Sunshine 61. There will be some clouds and scattered showers this afternoon. Maybe a thunderstorm tonight. I'm Chris Conley, WSAU News. The White House fired Attorney General Pam Bondi back in April. The acting Attorney General Todd Blanche will be nominated for the job full time. Donald Trump said yesterday,
5: everybody else that's involved in that very complicated process, which is going to go, I think, very quickly, that we are going to make him permanent Attorney General.
0: A measure that would limit Donald Trump's power to engage in war with Iran has passed the House. The resolution passed 215 to 208. There were four Republicans who voted yes alongside all Democrats. The measure directs the president to remove U.S. forces from the conflict unless Congress votes to declare war or authorizes the use of military force. The Senate has already okayed a similar measure, but it will not take effect until some constitutional issues are ironed out. Democrat candidate for governor Francesca Hong was sued by her credit card company. She had racked up nearly $30,000 in debt.
6: As first reported by the Milwaukee Journal Sentinel, court filings show Capital One sued Hong in May, seeking a little more than $29,000 in unpaid credit card charges dating back to 2011. A campaign spokeswoman says that debt has now been fully repaid. Hong, a state representative and former Madison restaurant owner, is one of several Democrats in the race for governor. The August primary will determine who advances to the November 3rd general election, where Republican Congressman Tom Tiffany is the only major Republican candidate. Sean Maloney, WSAU News.
0: A former State Patrol lieutenant from central Wisconsin is accused of child porn possession. A trial's now been set for Michael Klinenberg from Edgar. He'll be on trial for 3 days, April 14th through the 16th. Investigators were notified by the National Center for Missing and Exploited Children. More than 120 images found on a cloud drive, some of them said to be children as young as four. Klingenberg is 63. He's now free on $75,000 cash bond. They are still counting the votes in California. Republican candidate for Governor Steve Hilton says it is ridiculous that it takes this long to get election results.
7: This election system that they've created here is just another monument to their uselessness, another version of high-speed rail.
0: An update of Minnesota fraud. There's a new report that shows Medicaid fraudsters who owed millions of dollars have paid very little back in restitution.
8: An analysis of dozens of Medicaid fraud convictions in Minnesota since 2020 show of the fraudsters who were ordered to repay more than $13 million in combined restitution. Less than 18% of that money has been paid back. Case in point, Tommy Johnson Sr., who pled guilty to Medicaid fraud in 2023, was ordered to pay $1.7 million in restitution. The report shows he and other convicted fraudsters have been allowed to pay $25 to $50 per month, the minimum amount for Minnesota to also discharge the fraudsters from probation. Jeff Manasso, Fox News.
0: Brewers lost to the Giants 1-0 yesterday. They've still won two out of three games in that series, which wraps up today with Day Baseball. You'll hear it at 12:35 on WSAU. Now, our 9 News forecast for Central Wisconsin. Here's meteorologist Justin Lowe.
9: For this Thursday, we'll see the clouds increasing a bit. It'll be a little breezy with a southwest wind around 10 to 20 miles per hour, and a few showers or an isolated storm could develop later in the afternoon. Look for a high around 80. Tonight, some showers and isolated storms possible, otherwise mostly cloudy with lows in the low 60s. For your Friday, more clouds than sun. It will be turning a little more humid. Good chance for some scattered storms later in the afternoon. High around 80, southwest wind at 5 to 10. I'm 9 News meteorologist Justin Lowe on AM 550, FM 99.9, WSAU.
0: At our Wausau Broadcast Center now, more sun than clouds. The sun's been playing peekaboo for a part of the morning. It's now 63. I'm Chris Conley on Central Wisconsin's only local news station, WSAU.
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0: Thank you, Victor Leslie, the official voice of the WSAU Wisconsin Morning News and the entire radio station. Victor is one of the best voice artists anywhere. I'm Chris Conley. This is the bonus hour of the WSAU Wisconsin Morning News. Sometimes during the bonus hour, we talk about non-political things. That's what I have here, a non-political topic. You know it's coming up soon. Father's Day is coming up soon. Mother's Day in May, Father's Day in June. By the way, our general manager here wrote for Mother's Day. Many of our female employees are mothers. In fact, I think a majority of them are. Wrote a very nice thank you, mothers. Wrote a very nice email that he sent out to everybody. He said, we ought to be more appreciative of our mothers. Mothers, thank you for all you do. I'm sure that the Father's Day memo is going to be, dads, come on, get current on your child support. What's wrong with you guys? You know, Mother's Day and Father's Day are treated differently. Like if you go to church on Mother's Day, you'll likely hear a sermon about the wonderful joys of motherhood. How a good mother makes all the difference. And now, dads, come on, dads, step up for your family. Stop spreading it around like that. Mother's Day and Father's Day are different. I will concede I'm impossible to shop for Father's Day. Why? Because I work so much. Work has crowded out all of my hobbies except one. And the hobby that some people might think is a target-rich environment for buying gifts, You can't buy gifts for me for that either. I build model trains in my basement. And you say, Chris, how's the model train project going? Very, very slowly. In fact, to the point that I have to set aside one night a week. Monday is model train night. But if I didn't say there's one day that I don't watch TV, that I don't have my butt parked in my easy chair, that there's one day each week that I'm down in my basement working on the model trains, nothing would get done. I would be retired, or I'd lose the dexterity in my fingers to build things, or I'd just simply die before this project was finished. The model train space in my basement is pretty big, 17 feet across, 12 feet long, so I've got a pretty big canvas to build on. But I'm very specific and very picky about what I build. That my model trains that I build are set in a certain point in time. The late 1950s, when diesel locomotives were just coming into play. So all of the buildings, all of the things that go along the side of the track. I mean, I built them all by hand. Some of them are already built from earlier model trains. But you say, well, Dad, I'll pick out a model kit for you. Well, only if it fits the time frame of the 1950s. I model a specific railroad. I model the New York Central Railroad. So buying me, hey, Dad, I bought you some boxcars and some freight cars, models you can put on your train. They're from the Milwaukee Road. They don't really fit. So the best thing really is for a gift certificate to the a model railroad supply company where I can pick out the stuff. Otherwise, I mean, I'm impossible to shop for. My kids will default sometimes to socks, underwear, and neckties. I wear a necktie these days if I'm going to someone's funeral, so you'll seldom see me in a necktie. Socks and underwear? Yeah, restocking these socks and underwear is probably a good thing. Here comes a list from CNN. The best Father's Day gift ideas for 2026 that he'll actually use. Well, again, I'm not kind of a normal father. Model trains, otherwise socks and underwear are just fine. I would run these gifts through the standard of my father when he was a younger man. My dad is in his 80s now, so his needs have gone way down. But say when I was in high school or college, would my dad have used these gifts today? Now, some of them are tech gifts, things that simply didn't exist when my father was a younger man. But he's kind of the lens that I look at these gifts through. Would these be good gifts or not? Number one on the CNN gift list is the Kona Grill Brush. This is a super steel brush that you use to clean off the grate on your grill. Yeah, my dad would have used this. I'm not sure if it's the most sentimental gift. This has no sentimental value whatsoever. But my father, during summer nights, if he came home from work early, Dad was the grill master. On weekends, when we lived in Connecticut, I mean, we had a big backyard deck. Dad always grilled at least once during the weekend during the summer and had the best stuff. The best butcher's counter where we lived in Connecticut was a place called Stu Leonard's. Stu Leonard's, I mean, their stuff was expensive. It was a premium grocery store. But when you went there, if you said, I want the New York strip steaks, you were working with great stuff. And Dad would love something to clean off the grill to make sure that it's all good. For $22 on Amazon, the Kona grill brush, check, he would have done this. Dad would have used this too. My father was always pretty handy around the house. He could turn a screw or work a wrench and fix things. Here is the magnetic wristband. So you're building something and you need to hold washers and nails. Or you've disassembled something with a bolt that needs to be tightened. The bolt's got to come off. You're retightening the assembly. Then the bolt's going to come back on. This is a magnetic wristband that holds washers, bolts, screws, nails. My father would have found this incredibly practical, and it retails for $15. Oh, look, I have worked with a stand-up weed puller before. The first house that I moved into here in central Wisconsin is on Wausau's near west side. This house, the realtors had trouble selling. Why? Because it was the biggest, most expensive house on the block, but it had the smallest yard. a lot of people who are looking to buy new homes would say, yeah, a nice house, three bedrooms, downstairs office, finished basement with recessed lighting. All of those things are really good. But if I'm going to buy the most expensive house on the block, I want a bigger backyard. The backyard was tiny. I'm not really one for backyard work. I mean, you could mow the backyard in this house 5 minutes. Less than 5, 10 passes up and down and you were done. That's how small the backyard was. So I decided that I wanted the grass to be nice. It was so small. So I had a stand-up weed eater. It looks a little bit like a gopher. It's got prongs that go into the ground on either side of the weed, and then you pull it from the top, and it pulls out the weed, roots and all. They recommend the Walnese stand-up weed eater for $25. I would use this too. I mean, my day becomes much more difficult if somehow my phone didn't charge overnight. I've got the little cube. I plug it into the bedroom wall socket, and then I use a high-speed charging cable. But this is the Belkin Ultra Charge 3-in-1 foldable magnetic charger. It just holds your phone and charges it for $100. If I had it, I would use it. 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It holds all of the things that you might travel with. Little adapters, charging cables, if you have pod earpieces. By the way, I need to upgrade my earpieces. You know what I do when I travel? Again, I travel on the train. 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But they don't store very well. I mean, I should have some of those noise-canceling pod ear things that go right into your ear. 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Oh, yeah. I think back to my father. I don't grill all that often these days. When it's just one person, I mean, firing up the grill seems like more than it's worth. My father, again, he was the grill master. We grilled every weekend during the summer. My dad had very expensive grills. He'd say, gee, Dad, that's stainless steel. You spent, it's got the side burners. It's got the drip pan down below. Dad would love this high-end, it's the next grill, four-burner stainless steel propane gas grill. Retails for $400. But you know what? Dad had the scratch for these things. My dad was not really a golfer. My dad was a tennis player. But here is the golf scrub, golf club, and golf ball cleaning bag. It's tiny. Goes for $25. If your dad's a golfer, they might like this. My dad, dad didn't run. Dad was not a jogger of any kind. Dad played tennis. That was the recreational activity that he liked the most. I wonder how he would feel about these tennis shoes, the Brooks Men's Adrenaline GTS 25 running shoes. He might use these on the tennis court. Dad scratched his head because for many years, Dad's company was an importer or exporter of athletic shoes. The rules in the 1970s were if you imported only small amounts in the U.S., you needed an importer. So Dad's company imported Puma athletic shoes. Before there was Nike, Puma was the biggest type of shoe anywhere. So Dad knew how much the sneakers really cost to make. He would have a hard time even today paying $139 for shoes. This is a good gift for Dad, a real authentic Swiss Army knife. Look, it's got the scissors, it's got the screwdriver, it's got the little knife piece, it's got the corkscrew, and it's got the bottle opener. How much do you think a Swiss Army knife, a real Swiss Army knife, costs these days? $32 at Amazon. Dad has better fashion sense than I do. In fact, my mother has said, the last time I was down visiting in Florida, my mother says, you know, Dad has very nice clothes that he's not going to wear anymore. Dad's in his 80s now. Dad's going out for nights on the town? Not so much. Dad's got very nice polo shirts. In fact, I'm wearing one of them today. It's all white. It looks like I'm going to go out to play tennis. No, that was a Dad thing. My mother said, he's got like 20 of these. He needs like 5 or 6 or 7 or 8. Will you please take them? And the last time I was there, I said, Mom, I've packed only a very small suitcase. I can't go home with extra clothing. She says, I'll send them to you. Well, here is the Bonobos stretch polo, $79 each. I would not spend $79 at the polo level, but I think some of Dad's polos that I have here that I'm wearing now that Mom sent up to me via UPS, I think they may be at the $79 level. All right, one more gift for Dad. A Trade Coffee gift subscription. My dad, the first thing he would do when he would get into his office would be to turn on the coffee maker and have a pot of coffee. But Dad had no sense. Starbucks coffee for $6 or $7 a cup? No sense of that. But Dad used the cheapest coffee possible that the office supply company would send over. Now, the office supply company sends you staples and paper clips and copy paper, and oh yes, if you'd like, we'll send you a carton of coffee. That was the cheapest coffee ever. But Dad had a cup of it, and maybe a cup or two later in the afternoon. Dad would not be interested in a Trade Coffee subscription where each month they send you a different type of coffee from a different type of part of the world. It costs $40 retail. Anyway, I concede, as a dad, I'm very difficult to shop for. Kids, really, you don't have to try all that hard. What do I want most with my kids? I have one of my sons, of my four kids, one of them still lives in Wausau. And we make sure that we have lunch or dinner together at least once a week. We go out somewhere, usually to Culver's, sometimes to Panda Express. Why? Because the food there tastes better with a little panda in it. Just like the dolphin safe tuna. I don't like dolphin safe tuna. The tuna tastes better with a little dolphin in it. But we have lunch once a week. If my kids lived closer, that's what I would want most for Father's Day, more than any of these gifts. Some of them, which I concede are practical, some of them I think my dad, in his younger years, would have used. It is 8:53. We'll wrap things up on Thursday's WSAU Wisconsin Morning News when we come right back.
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0: It's the time of the morning when time runs short on the WSAU Wisconsin Morning News. I usually like to tease something that we'll talk about tomorrow. Here are two teases. The relationship between candidate for Governor Francesca Hong and her Discover card. I've got a different take on that that most people are not talking about. And do you know when the next No Kings rally will be? It's coming up later this month. Do you know who the money is behind the No Kings rally? It's money from Red China. Yeah, we'll talk more about that. We've got a date tomorrow, 6 to 9, on the WSAU Wisconsin Morning News. I'm Chris Conley. Are you not informed? Were you not entertained? Enjoy the nice weather while we have it. Maybe some scattered showers later today. We'll talk again on Friday.

0: 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I've been surfing here since I was a kid. Now, seeing my grandson out on the water, it means everything to me. Watching him and taking in the blue waves, the sea breeze, the blurry horizon?
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3: 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It's a potential career. It's a potential passion. And you get to work with students and see them going on to careers in this field. 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There is nothing more exciting than that.
2: If this seems like something you'd be interested in, go to acteonline.org and search for Teach CTE.
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5: Maybe this weekend. I'm Therese Crowley, Fox News. President Trump says a peace deal with Iran might not happen, or it may this weekend, and defines the ceasefire as when you're shooting more moderately. Fox's Griff Jenkins.
6: Despite Iranian reports that peace talks have ceased, the president says talks are actually going pretty well and that a deal may soon be at hand.
7: The negotiation itself has gone very well, actually. Very well. It could happen. I mean, if it happens, and it might not happen, yeah, who knows? But if it happens, it could happen like over the weekend.
6: Meanwhile, in a sign of growing GOP frustrations on Capitol Hill, four House Republicans joined Democrats in passing a war powers resolution rebuking the president's war in Iran. That now heads to the Senate, but if it passes in the Senate, you can bet that it will be vetoed at the president's desk.
5: And meet the president's veto pen. California is still counting primary votes from Tuesday. Republican governor frontrunner Steve Hilton says therein lies the problem.
8: This election system that they've created here is just another monument to their uselessness, another version of high-speed rail.
5: Fox's Madeline Rivera says Republicans Hilton and L.A. mayoral candidate Spencer Pratt are still holding leads with their agenda for change.
9: The latest numbers from the Associated Press show Hilton with about 28% of the vote. Democrat Javier Becerra is in second place at nearly 26%, and fellow Democrat Tom Steyer is in third place with roughly 20%. But millions of votes still need to be counted, which, of course, could change the results. And part of the delay is because so many people in California vote by mail, and those ballots, of course, take longer to receive, verify, and count. Hilton is frustrated. So the uncounted ballots could lean Democratic, but Hilton thinks he'll maintain his lead because people are hungry for change.
5: The count could take weeks in all. 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
0: Man, I love this place. I've been surfing here since I was a kid. Now, seeing my grandson out on the water, it means everything to me. Watching him and taking in the blue waves, the sea breeze, the blurry horizon.
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10: 903 at WSAU. Money's missing from the Forest County Humane Society, and a Crandon woman is facing a charge of theft in a business setting. 52-year-old Denise Broston was in court earlier this week. A new board of directors at the Humane Society discovered the financial irregularities. They asked the police department to investigate. The police investigation turned up $44,000 in unauthorized Amazon purchases. A woman accused of stealing from St. Vincent de Paul in Marshfield was in court yesterday. Trisha Herbert did not speak. A not guilty plea was entered on her behalf on a charge of felony theft, fraudulent use of a credit card, and forging corporate documents. Investigators say the 38-year-old took thousands of dollars for the group, using the money for personal expenses. There's another county in Wisconsin that's turning a skeptical eye towards data centers. It is Winnebago County, as we hear from reporter Raymond Newpert.
11: Fox 11 Green Bay reports Winnebago County's Land Conservation Committee discussed the issue at its Monday night meeting. Supervisors say they're worried about future pollution and energy costs for the community. Committee Chair Tom Macho says any data center that wants to build will need to provide its own green energy sources and not rely on the region's electrical grid. No company is currently planning a data center in the area, but the county wants to be ready if one does.
10: Brewers baseball yesterday, they were shut out by the Giants 1-0. The game ended with a winning run stuck at third base in the bottom of the ninth. Brewers have still won 2 out of 3 in this series. Game 4 of the set is coming up this afternoon. 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
12: Looks like a chance of rain developing over the next couple of days, mainly in the afternoon and evening hours today and tomorrow. The threat for a couple of stronger storms will mainly be on Friday later in the day. For today, partly to mostly cloudy, a little breezy with a few showers, maybe an isolated storm later in the afternoon, a high around 80 with a southwest wind around 10 to 20. Tonight, showers and isolated storms possible, otherwise mostly cloudy, a low down to 62, southwest wind around 5. For your Friday, a little more humid with more clouds than sun, and a good chance for some scattered storms in the afternoon, a high around 80, southwest wind around 5 to 10. On Saturday, becoming mostly sunny, a warm day, but not too humid, a high of 84. And it looks pretty nice on Sunday as well, partly or mostly sunny with a high of 83. Then turning humid on Monday with increasing clouds, could see some storms in the evening, high 85. I'm 9 News meteorologist Justin Lowe on AM 550, FM 99.9, WSAU.
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14: Fighting for truth, justice, and the American way. Without the cape, we're the superpowers, not even a sidekick. Heck, we don't even have fancy gadgets. This is just Joe and his trusty microphone, made in the USA. 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

0: Hello there and welcome, Joe Gigante, your regular Joe, hour number two of this edition of the Regular Joe Show. As always, an honor, a privilege, and a pleasure to be with you. I appreciate you taking time out of your busy schedule to make this show a priority. We can't do it. It takes both of us. It's symbiotic. I need you. You need me. We work together. We make it all come together in a great way so that we can make things happen, move forward, shine the light of truth in the darkness of the world. Hello. Welcome, as I said, hour number two here on the Regular Joe Show. Good to be with you. As always, you can be a part of the conversation. 888-737-1737 is the number. 888-737-1737 is the number to call or text. Emails to Joe at regjoeshow.com. Joe at regjoeshow.com to be a part of the show. Plenty to get into here on the show today. We've got, well, last evening, I just got to start, first of all, I went to the hijacking of our health care, the forum being put on by Physicians for Freedom, Dr. Dan Koster, of course, the president of Physicians for Freedom, and the guy that put this whole thing together, fills in here on the Regular Joe Show on a regular basis. And it was just a great evening. I mean, the lineup was fantastic. You had Dr. Koster, you had Dr. Weslow speaking, and really, I was talking to some of the people on the first break, and it was like a fire hose of information just in the beginning. As a matter of fact, Casey was out there. Casey is a new title, as dubbed by Dr. Koster himself. He is now, will be forever known as our creative enigma. Now, do you know where that came from, Casey? Is there some backstory that goes to that, or is it just Dr. Koster being funny?
1: Probably many, many backstory. We've known each other for a long time.
0: Well, I don't think people realize that is how we met, was through Dr. Koster. He was, I think he was guest hosting one day, right? And you were tagging along.
1: I was his wingman. He called me up. He said, "I need a wingman." And so I did it.
0: That sounds something. I really believe that's what he would have said. I got to be honest. I think that's accurate to the way he would have said it too. But anyway, so he was, and actually got to meet your parents, which was awesome. You know, we've been here for quite a while, and the first time that I had the opportunity to do that. But just a really great event they put on, extremely well attended. I mean, there's a full house, 200 plus people that were there. As I mentioned, Dr. Scott Weslow, who is an independent cardiologist, Dr. Brian Woodbridge, who is a independent primary care physician, but also has a special practice he does where he goes in and helps corporations basically save money, as he refers to the healthcare insurance racket, as the machine. He helps them to tame the machine in a way that everyone wins. The company that's footing the majority of the costs for insurance can save tens of thousands of dollars, and at the same time, it improves the quality of care for the employees and lowers their costs as well. I mean, it's the ultimate win. When you listen to how they do it, you sit there and go, why aren't more companies doing this? And I think part of it is this: they don't know what they don't know, in the sense of the stuff that that you know, the direct primary, it's called the direct primary care model. And Dr. Woodbridge has been kind of an innovator of that. But then also joining them was Tom Madden and Dalton Thielens. Now, Tom Madden works in the insurance side of the world as trying to help pair people with good insurance, good quality insurance, low cost, those things. And then Dalton is president of the WEL company. He's a transportation company, logistics company, that has implemented this. So you had kind of everything from the, you know, kind of the theory, right? The doctors that know there's an issue and how you handle it, to the people that have actually implemented these changes in their own businesses and seen what it has done. And like I said, I don't know what the final count was. Certainly more than 200 people. And I mean, you're talking 200 people on a Wednesday night at the beginning of summer. That tells you something about how important the issue itself is to the American people, that they show up for something like this. Very well. Everything about the event was great. Down to the fact that I did note, and I said this to Dr. Dan, that I noted the, because they provided food, but it was fruit, vegetables, fresh cheese, some meat. There were some hot dishes, but that was gone quickly. I think it was, again, some protein, and no, it wasn't bug protein. But, you know, in line with the whole Physicians for Freedom model of, again, improving people's health and life, and lifestyle, there's nothing deep fried. And, but all of it was great. I got a lot of feedback. There was a break in the middle, and then certainly talked to a lot of people at the end. Got to meet several Merry Band of regulars. That was awesome. Melissa was out there, and Mary, I think, Marietta Abrams was there. So just met so many great people that listen to the show on a regular basis. That's always nice. But all the feedback was just how wonderful the event was, how much information there was, and just another excellent event from this great organization. They videotaped the whole thing, and it will be made available. I don't have a link yet. As soon as we have it, we will post it on our social media. Because I'm telling you, there was a very robust Q&A section. But even if you just watch the presentations and skip some of the commentary in between and the Q&A, you know, because it was a couple hours of the event, I'm telling you, the way Dr. Weslow breaks down the system as it is, why things go the way they do, who are the people that are inserting themselves in the doctor-patient relationship that's creating some of these difficulties. I mean, he really just did an excellent job of explaining it to people that don't, again, you're on the outside looking in. Down to those great, remember you get those bills, explanation of benefits. It's not a bill, but it's an explanation of benefits, and then you get a bill, and, you know, which one's the bill, which not. They went through all that and why it's designed that way. Dr. Woodbridge gave facts and figures. I think it was Dr. Weslow's presentation where he pointed out that in one of the most recent polls, the number one issue to Americans by a long shot wasn't the economy, but was healthcare. Now, you could argue healthcare is the economy because it's an economic, it's being driven by economics. But it still stands that this is preeminent over gas prices, over income, whatever it might be, that people are, you know, see it from that point of view. And I had a really fascinating conversation with Dr. Brian Woodbridge after the presentation, just sharing some, you know, different experiences I've had trying to navigate the healthcare system from a business point of view, insurance and so forth. And we were talking about a larger employer in the area. And I know somebody that works there, and we've had conversations about how their rates on their insurance have been skyrocketing the last 3 years, but not just that, but the out-of-pocket. So it's one thing when the rates go up, right? You see like a 12% increase on the rates. But then when the company is adjusting your out-of-pocket, and they don't go percentage for percentage, so instead of a 12%, you get a 20% hike. That hurts. And in a lot of cases, you end up having people that are making less money despite any increases, any pay raises they might have gotten. They're making less money now than a few years ago when the spikes really started to begin under the Biden regime, the third term of Barack Obama. And it was interesting, though, because he said, I actually tried to approach that company. And, you know, a lot of these bigger companies have a consultant they refer to as a broker that's going to try to find. He goes, matter of fact, the broker wanted me. The broker went to them and said, hey, you need to talk to this guy and because it'll help you, right? Because it does. What he does doesn't take away the insurance. It works alongside of it, but it works in such a way that it drops the company's cost and the employee's cost. And matter of fact, you end up getting services that you're paying copays on now for free. Not free because obviously the company's, but because of the structure, it saves so much money for the company from the insurance side that they're more than happy to pay some of these lower costs because it's better for everyone. Healthier employees, less out-of-pocket for the employees, much less out-of-pocket for the company, and quality of care goes up. So, you think it's a no-brainer, and he goes, and the whole point of a broker is it's their job, right? They come in and tell you, hey, you should talk to this guy, or maybe you talk to that guy. Here's a great option. So the broker approaches the company and says, you should talk to him. And the company refused. Not the whole company, but the people that handle those decisions which I was astounded because I'm like, wait a minute. So they had an opportunity not just to say, you know, to avoid this mess that's been happening to their all their employees, but it's in their own best interest. They save. I mean, he was giving again stats and figures where, for example, I think the one he used was a knee replacement. And forgive me if I don't have the numbers exactly correct, because I said a lot of information, but let's just say for the sake of it, a knee replacement through traditional health insurance is going to cost, it's going to be a $90,000 cost. The out of pocket to the patient, maybe $4,000 or $5,000. And then there's a pretty big chunk of that that the company's paying through their rates and everything else in the back end, right? Well, he pointed out, he goes, well, if you do it through the system we create, we can get the exact same knee replacement with, you know, board certified physicians, top of the line people, but we're going to get it for like $30,000 or $25,000, no out of pocket to the employee. And it's going to go, and he's, and I looked at him, you know, why? And he goes, well, think about it. He goes, because if I can do it through our cash pay system, it's going to cost the employer $25,000. He said, I just saved them on one occurrence on their insurance, one instant for their employees, of however many employees they have, I just saved them $60,000. He goes, now multiply it out across the board of what we do. He goes, it saves them immense sums of money. And and again, because it's saving so much, they don't mind using this cash pay system, as he calls it, this direct primary care physician system, where they're buying the services for you, and therefore they get essentially the cash price. And it tracks. I shared with him, and many of you were longtime listeners to Rush Limbaugh, as I was, and I don't recall, it was before he had cancer. I know, I want to say, for whatever reason, I have to call him Bogues. For some reason in my head, he was in Hawaii. I don't know why, but I think he was traveling. He had some kind of medical situation. And he shared on the air, not the details of that, but that, you know, Rush didn't have health insurance because he said, I pay cash for all my health care. And he shared it to say that whatever it was, and I don't recall what the thing was, very much like what Dr. Woodbridge was describing, that if he had had health insurance, they basically like, oh, you know, don't you have health insurance? Because they didn't quite know who he was. Don't you have health insurance? This is very expensive. And they're quoting the numbers. And he said, how about if I pay cash? And they said, oh, a payment plan. He goes, no, tell me what it costs if I pay you cash right now. And it was like 90% off because it, you know, so much of the price is being inflated because when you run it through insurance, only a percentage is being paid. So they, you know, they goose the numbers so that whatever that percentage is, you know, covering their costs. And it really is such a convoluted system. And the only ones that win in it are the companies, right? And you know, despite what the left wants to do, which is go out and shoot people, wrong answer. You have a very civilized, very economically sound way to do it, but then the corporations have to be willing to look at it. And I think that a lot of times, just like so many other things we see in medicine, right, the innovators are all often looked at and kind of scoffed at and, oh, that can't possibly work. And then 10, 15 years later, everyone's like, hey, look what we discovered. And I think that's the situation here where you have too few company leaders willing to look at it. I implore everyone, when we have the link, I will share the link. It will be worth every minute you put into watching this presentation, whether you're a business owner, whether you're a manager or just a consumer, it doesn't matter. You are going to walk away smarter and well-armed to understand how to try to navigate this system at whatever level it applies.
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Well, hi, Joe Giganti. Your regular Joe here with you on this second hour of today's edition of the Regular Joe Show. Always an honor, a privilege, and pleasure to be with you. Now, of course, there's been much made recently about two news stories. One, of course, the ongoing conflict in Iran. Will there be a peace deal? Will there not be a peace deal? Who's pulling the strings? We've heard all kinds of theories about how Netanyahu has President Trump by the short hairs and so forth. Kind of a laughable concept, but whatever. There are people that want to pretend that that's the case. But also, the other big story, of course, has been, what has Dr. Jill, Dr. Biden, doctor, what is she up to? Why didn't she do things differently if she really thought that her husband, her beloved husband, Joe Biden, was having a stroke? Why would she just continue to go on as she did? Well, President Trump sat down with Miranda Devine for her Pod Save, Pod Force One podcast. If Miranda Devine heard me say she was on Pod Save America, she'd probably be very angry with me right now. She sat down, talked to the president about a wide variety of topics, including those very important two, beginning with the question of, what's the deal with Joe Biden? Here, Donald Trump's talking, recalling that evening,

0: looking at things and saying, yeah, if it had been me with Melania, it'd have been different.
1: People saw him before the debate and he was fine. I wouldn't say it was Winston Churchill, but he was fine. He was all right.
2: He went to a Waffle House that night.
1: Yeah. I mean, so she said he had a stroke, but why would she bring him to a Waffle House if he had a stroke?
2: Would your wife have allowed you to go off to a Waffle House if she thought you were having a stroke?
1: Even in good times, she would. You know, although I would, actually. It's not so bad. But, no, it was an amazing evening.
0: So the thing goes, look, she wouldn't have let me go to Waffle House now. Much less if she thought I was having a stroke. Now, they moved on to much more important things. Obviously, this big debate in Iran. And one of the big news stories was reports, leaks, that President Trump got into it with Benjamin Netanyahu, reportedly calling him, and I quote, effing crazy, except for, you know, he said the whole word.
2: Axios reported that you had a phone call with Bibi Netanyahu, the Prime Minister of Israel, in which you were angry with him. You said, are you effing crazy? What are you effing doing? I helped you stay out of jail. Is that true? Did you speak to him in those terms?
1: I did. I wouldn't say angry. I was a little bit perturbed at his constantly fighting with Lebanon. You know, at some point they said, Bibi, we got to stop this. We got to stop it. But I have a very good relationship. We've done well together. He always says, we could never have done it, but everybody knows that we could have never done it without the United States. But I've worked very well together. I like Bibi a lot, and I've worked very well with him. We had I'm a wartime president. He's a wartime prime minister, very important part of the world. And I think we've done, very well. We've gotten along very well together.
0: Which is kind of goes to the whole point of it, which you understand. Think of any other relationship. And by the way, Benjamin Netanyahu has responded to this. When we get back, I'll play what Benjamin Netanyahu said when asked about this exchange. And I think he makes a very valid point. Sometimes with the people you work closest with, you sometimes get a little annoyed.
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4: Good morning at 9:30. I'm Chris Conley, WSAU News. Some eyebrows are being raised over Democrat candidate for Governor Francesca Hong, who's run up a big bill on her Discover card, some $30,000. Here's reporter Sean Maloney.
5: As first reported by the Milwaukee Journal Sentinel, court filings show Capital One sued Hong in May, seeking a little more than $29,000 in unpaid credit card charges dating back to 2011. A campaign spokeswoman says that debt has now been fully repaid. Hong, a state representative and former Madison restaurant owner, is one of several Democrats in the race for governor. The August primary will determine who advances to the November 3rd general election, where Republican Congressman Tom Tiffany is the only major Republican candidate. Sean Maloney, WSAU News.
4: Late yesterday, the House passed a measure that limits Donald Trump's Iran war powers. A similar matter has already passed in the Senate, but there are still outstanding constitutional questions to be ironed out. The House vote was 215 to 208. All Democrats voted in favor of the measure, with four Republicans voting yes, too. Thomas Massie of Kentucky, Brian Fitzpatrick from Pennsylvania, Tom Barrett of Michigan, and Warren Davidson from Ohio. NFL Commissioner Roger Goodell is saying no thank you to an opportunity to testify in front of Congress about the number of NFL games that are now on more expensive streaming platforms.
6: Roger Goodell has declined an invitation to appear at a House Judiciary Committee hearing on June 10th. Committee Chairman Jim Jordan is one of several elected officials raising concerns about the price fans have to pay to watch NFL games and whether the league streaming deals comply with the 1961 broadcasting law that granted the league a limited antitrust exemption. Courts have previously ruled the law applies only to broadcast networks, not cable, satellite, or streaming. There's been bipartisan sentiment in favor of updating the statute. The Justice Department is investigating the NFL for potential anti-competitive practices. Tom Rigotti, Fox News.
4: Now the 9 News forecast for Central Wisconsin with meteorologist Justin Lowe.
7: Partly to mostly cloudy skies developing for today. We'll have a few showers and maybe an isolated storm later in the afternoon. A high in the upper 70s to low 80s and a little breezy with a southwest wind at 10 to 20 miles per hour. Tonight, some scattered showers, maybe a rumble of thunder, otherwise plenty of clouds and a low of 62. And tomorrow, still partly or mostly cloudy. It will be

0: a bit more humid, and there's a good chance for some scattered storms later in the afternoon, a high around 80, southwest wind at 5 to 10. I'm 9 News meteorologist Justin Lowe on AM 550. 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
1: The Brewers lost to the Giants 1-0 yesterday. They'll try again today at 12:35. 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I'm Chris Conley on Central Wisconsin's only local news station, WSAU.
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0: Aloha, Joe Gigante, regular Joe, 888-737-1737 is the number. 888-737-1737 is the number to call or text. 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If you want to weigh in. Now, a moment ago, I played the Miranda Devine interview, and President Trump was very forthcoming. He's like, yeah, I did. I did say it. And he said, I was not so much angry as perturbed. And as I said, going to the break, I know I'm one of eight boys, even just family, right? You can be around your brothers working on something together. I'm not saying I ever, of course, took part of this. Of course not. I mean, again, as the best of the eight, I mean, humbly speaking, of course, and my mother would concur if she were with us today, the best of the eight. Either way, and it's not because I was the youngest, because I was really the best. But we had situations when, of course, my other brothers, would get irritable. You work with somebody on a project, and maybe a project you both are involved in that you both support, but tempers flare sometimes. You get frustrated. I imagine there's a lot of frustration because when dealing with the Iranians, it's not like, I mean, you know, keep in mind when they say the moderate Iranians, like in their government, I mean, moderate takes on kind of a subjective term. A moderate Iranian to the average American would be probably a fairly extreme person in terms of their ideology, but it's the best you can deal with there. And then you have the actual, you know, full-on is jihadists that are doing what they do. So I imagine a lot of frustration. President gets frustrated, doesn't feel like Benjamin Netanyahu is doing things the way he thinks he should, and tempers flare. Now, of course, they want to seize on this, but remember, just take a moment. Just take a moment. Because just a few days ago, you had the Thomas Massey's and others in the world telling you that Benjamin Netanyahu is calling all the shots. He's in control of everything. Donald Trump is the lapdog that's just doing whatever he's being told to do. Now the news is there's a big falling out because Donald Trump, being an alpha male, basically just told Benjamin Netanyahu to F off, which is actually not what he said. He got frustrated and basically questioned him. In proof in the pudding of this, Netanyahu was asked about this on CNBC. He was being interviewed by Sarah Eisen, and this question came up. And I think what's great about it is neither world leader is saying it didn't happen. They're like, oh, yeah, no, it happened. But Netanyahu said, yeah, he goes, whatever. It's just a little, you know, we had a little tiff. We're still working together.
1: So let's talk about the call that you had with him this week, which is getting a lot of attention. The president confirmed that he said you're effing crazy. How did you react to that? What really happened in that call?
2: Well, I'm not going to get into details of our conversations. We've had thousands, well, a lot of them. And if you think this is a crisis, you should be in some other conversations. But we've always found a way. We have so many agreements. We agree on the main things. We want to get Iran, the nuclear program in Iran, finished. We want to make sure that Iran doesn't pose a threat to Israel, to the Middle East, to America, that it doesn't develop nuclear weapons and the means to deliver them, not only to Israel and to every capital in Europe, but to every city in the United States. That's our common goal. That's what we set out to do. And to expand the circle of peace, as the President and I did in the Abraham Accords together. So we have common goals. Sometimes we have, as in the best of families, you have these tactical disagreements. We always find a way to work them out, and we do so as great friends. We can disagree in the morning, and by the afternoon we have common action.
0: Now, look, think back to grade school or even junior high, high school, and no, because I can feel the seminar callers. So you're saying you're all children? No. But this has kind of been a hallmark. And again, growing up with brothers, I had to learn some of this when I got married, the difference between men and women and how they handle things. It not only can guys have these kind of these blow-ups, but I mean, junior high, high school, even grade school, you might get into a fist fight, right? Like, I mean, back in the days when if kids got in a fist fight, teachers weren't hyperventilating, thinking that was the end of mankind, and it never happened before. But just the normal course of events, when testosterone levels were not zero at age 10, like they are currently, you have these kind of flare-ups. And a lot of times, that guy ended up being one of your best friends after the fight. Because you worked it out, right? You worked it out in the dirt. It's done. And I had to kind of learn as I got into the dating world, and certainly when I got married, and I don't mean that my wife's this way, just learning about women, that they don't quite have the same reactions in those circumstances. They kind of handle it differently. Because I know in just the general conversations of sharing past stories, and like, wait, that was, you know, for example, I mean, for me, there was a girl I liked, and, you know, I was in junior high, you send them a note, right? That's or maybe sixth grade, whatever. And you know, it's like, hey, you know, I'd like to talk to you. Can I talk to you after school? Whatever. And I go to the place we're supposed to meet, and standing there is her brother, who was 2 years ahead of us, and a very tall guy. And I was like, well, that's not quite the outcome that I was expecting. Now, I will just fast forward to the next step, which is Justin and I ended up becoming really good friends, played football together, and we stay in touch to this day. I mean, I'm still in touch with a sister who's happily married and everything else, but I mean, I'm skipping the middle part, but I'm just going to tell you that it didn't start off as the best of friends. I mean, it began there, ended up another way. So this is, again, normal in the human course of events. You have two world leaders dealing with a horrible situation with 47 years of terrorism out of Iran. They're being at least giving aid and comfort from a number of countries, other countries directly funding them, all of it directed at United States and Israel, primarily in terms of the terrorism. They're trying to get peace. They're trying to work with donkeys of people that don't want action. To them, peace is like this disgusting thing that to them is nothing more than defeat, rather than understanding, hey, everyone can blossom, right? They have so many wonderful resources. Every person in the country of Iran could be upper middle class, right? They could have great lives, if not living under this thumb of radical Islam. And the people want it, certainly, but the leadership not willing to do it, not willing to work. And so they had a flare-up. Now, on the left, what you're going to hear, and even some from the right, the Thomas Matches of the world, this is the end of the world. But the fun part about it is, how do you justify the two different versions of the story? That doesn't sound like a guy that's under the thumb that's taking the direction of Benjamin Netanyahu. If you're the lapdog, you don't bite the master. That's the whole point of the lapdog. They behave. They're docile. They take the orders. Clearly, Donald Trump is not taking orders. Sounds to me like he's barking a few. And Netanyahu's like, yeah, I'm not going to talk about the contents, but, you know, it happens. And they move forward. And that's the bottom line with it all. Now, again, I'm sure all the leftists, they want to make more of it than it is. But there it is. Now, also yesterday, on a related front, you had a vote out of the House of Representatives to limit President Trump's to withdraw troops from the United States, from Iran, rather. And the situation, when you come down to the bottom line of it all, the situation is the bill's not going to go anywhere, first of all. It has to pass the Senate, which it likely will not. But if it passes the Senate, do you know how it becomes law? Donald Trump has to sign it. So, again, performative efforts, but those performative efforts have value. They know it. That's why they do it. And what you have in this, when it comes down to the bottom of it all, you have Thomas Massie and three backbencher Republicans that all wanted to make a political statement against President Trump. And I said this in the first hour, you have in Thomas Massie and some of these other Republicans, they are simpatico. And I challenge people in the first hour, and I do it again. So I know there's a lot of Thomas Massie supporters out there. And again, on paper, I have nothing wrong with where Thomas Massie sits as a conservative in his stated values and principles. I think it's on the execution side that I don't see it. What I see is curmudgeon. What I see is opposition for the sake of opposition. And somebody that wants to pretend like their hands are tied, they can't do important things when in fact they could. They could push on things in ways that would be much more effective. But either way, you had Massie out of Kentucky, Brian Fitzpatrick out of Pennsylvania, Tom Barrett of Michigan, and Warren Davidson of Ohio voting in favor of the Democrat measure so that it passes, where it says that it would end the conflict and that troops would have to be withdrawn immediately. Now, again, I don't see Donald Trump signing this into law, so it's kind of performative at best. But the point I want to make, and this is where I want to hear from the Thomas Massie supporters, the Massieites, the Tomites, I don't know what you guys go by, but whatever it might be, is that he sits simpatico with another outgoing member of Congress who, like Thomas Massie, was given a very clear message in his primary that you do not represent we the people, you are not doing what we elected you to do, and therefore we're going to choose somebody else. We're going to change horses in this race. And that's Al Green, ludicrous left-wing lunatic out of Texas. Known for his repeated attempts to impeach President Donald Trump, and of course, shaking his cane at Donald Trump. Well, he's made clear that he plans on taking his last months in Congress for one sole purpose, to be the biggest obstacle to Donald Trump and his agenda that he can be, which is essentially what Thomas Massie has said. So what does that mean? What does that tell you? What is the conservative principle that you're espousing when you're aligning yourself with Al Green? That's my question. I think it's a fair question. I'm sure I'll be told that I misunderstood. Now, on this whole front of Iran, what's happening, the kerfuffle between President Trump and Benjamin Netanyahu, well, we can talk about the conversation and the use of a F-bomb and everything else. And look, I don't want to be the one that bursts anyone's bubble, but if you think this is the only time that a president of the United States has had a heated conversation with another member, another leader in the world, where foul language may have, you know, curse words may have been used, then you're a lot more naive than I thought. I'm sure it happens far more than we'd ever imagine. Just again, they come out in public, right? They're smiles, they're going to shake hands. This is what they do. That's where it's behind the scenes, where they're hashing it out. Well, here's the thing. Last evening, this came in pretty late. Right before midnight Eastern time, joint statement of the United States of America, the Republic of Lebanon, and the State of Israel on the latest high-level trilateral meetings. And according to this joint statement, which I'm not going to read in its entirety, it declares that the two Middle Eastern countries have agreed to a ceasefire if Hezbollah stops firing and removes its forces from the area south of the Litani River. Now, this is in keeping with a decades-old agreement that Lebanon had with Israel, where Israel had pushed into Lebanon to destroy Hezbollah. And they basically said, look, if you guys pull out, we will take care of ending Hezbollah. We'll disarm them. We'll make sure they don't keep operating. Lebanon's never actually done that. They've never fulfilled that obligation, and it obviously came to a head in this current conflict where Hezbollah from Lebanon has been lobbing hundreds, if not thousands, of rockets into population centers in Israel. Well, if we had a bunch of people lobbing rockets from Canada into the United States, don't you think we'd go in and try to stop them? So the idea here is, well, go back to the original agreement. And Israel's saying, yep, we'll agree. So you tell me, and I'll be clear, I don't think Benjamin Netanyahu is President Trump's lapdog, and nor should he be. And I never believed that Donald Trump's anybody's lapdog. But it seems to me that if we're being honest about how this situation goes, for all the different intrigue we've heard about Israel and how they control everything in the Donald Trump administration, it seems to me what you have is two world leaders that are willing to go toe-to-toe for the best interest of their country and put it all on the line. And when all was said and done, sure seems to me like Donald Trump won this round. Because now Israel's saying, okay, we'll do the ceasefire. Here's what we want. This is what you do. If we can all agree, this can be done.
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0: Well, hello there and welcome. Joe Giganti, regular Joe. 888-737-1737 is the number. 888-737-1737 to call. Well, actually, stick to texting for now, but calling will be. We're working on the reboot. And, of course, emails to joe@regjoeshow.com. joe@regjoeshow.com. Now, there's plenty of hearings on the Hill this week, and some have been more performative than usual, especially when you deal with someone, again, like Thomas Massie, another comparable, although certainly not as conservative on paper, Tom Tillis, the rhino from North Carolina. He was in the Senate Finance Committee hearing meeting with Scott Bessent, and instead of talking about finance, well, they're talking about fist fightings, funny enough.
1: Did you actually tell Pulte you were going to punch him in the face?
2: No, sir. I actually said I was going to kick his...
1: Good. Okay. Good. I share the emotion. thank you.
2: And as I said, that was last summer, summer 25, and they, many teams have fights in the locker room and then go out and win for the team on the
1: table. Yeah. No, I was just curious because everybody's going to be showing that. I made it clear I'm not going to support Pulte for DNI, but I'm sure they're going to dredge that up. But so I thought I'd give you an opportunity
2: I had a very good exchange with the director yesterday. Want to keep the momentum going on the FHA.
1: Yeah, well, he lost me when he went after Powell.
0: So there you have, again, Tom Tillis all butthurt over Jerome Powell. Why does he care about Jerome Powell so much? Jerome Powell's been a disaster at the Fed. The Fed itself is a disaster. Shouldn't even exist. But if we're going to have it, it should at least have a good leader. And Jerome Powell has not been a good leader. And there's Tom Tillis once again going to the mat, not for conservatism, not for Republicans, but for Jerome Powell. It's disgusting. And it's thing, well, I mean, I figured they'd bring Bill Pulte, who I'm not going to support, a surprise appointee, to say the least, to succeed Tulsi Gabbard at the as Director of National Intelligence. But I'm not going to support him, and he tries to make it seem like he's doing a favor. Well, I figured they, I assume it means the Democrats, were going to dredge up this little back and forth between the two of you, so I just thought we'd get it out on the record now. Oh, thank you, Tom Tillis. You're such a good guy. You're just looking out for the president, who you just muttered you don't want to help and don't want to support, because you saw him going after Jerome Powell. Do you know something, Mr. Tillis, which you don't understand? This is the thing that the people want. They want accountability. They don't want demigods and pseudo-kings running these different agencies that are untouchable, whereas the American people don't get away with such things.
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7: Be a deal coming. Gianna Gelosi, Fox News. President Trump expressed optimism on diplomacy, but as talks continue with Iran, so do Tehran's escalations in the Middle East. Yesterday, Iran targeted Kuwait's civilian airport with missiles and drones. The barrage caused heavy damage, killing one and injuring dozens and suspending all flights. Fox's Griff Jenkins.
8: The president saying that a deal may be at hand despite Iranian reports that the peace talks have ceased, and if this deal were signed, it could allow the U.S. to go in and get that so-called near-bomb-grade enriched uranium. Complicating talks, Israel's increased fighting in Lebanon, which led to friction between President Trump and Prime Minister Netanyahu earlier this week. The State Department now says this. Israel and Lebanon reaffirm that they have no hostile intent towards one another and committed to continuing direct negotiations to build confidence, resolve all outstanding issues, and work toward a comprehensive agreement between the two countries.
7: Fox's Jonathan Savage has more on the ceasefire between Israel and Lebanon.
9: The ceasefire deal between Israel and Lebanon is dependent on the Iran-aligned militants of Hezbollah halting their attacks. Its renewal was announced by the State Department yesterday. But Israel's defense minister, Israel Katz, says troops will remain in the south of Lebanon, a so-called security zone meant to protect residents of northern Israel. The ceasefire will create some pilot areas inside Lebanon where Hezbollah would be banned. The plan is a boost to hopes of an end to the war with Iran. The Iranians say any peace deal must cover the conflict in Lebanon too. Jonathan Savage, Fox News.
7: Meantime, in a sign of growing GOP frustrations on Capitol Hill, four House Republicans joined Democrats in passing an Iran War Powers resolution. The resolution now heads to the Senate, where if passed, it would still likely be vetoed by the president the moment it lands on his desk. 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
14: Good morning, 10:03 at WSAU. A not guilty plea has been entered on behalf of a woman who's accused of stealing from St. Vincent de Paul in Marshfield.
15: Trisha Hebert stood mute as a judge entered a not guilty plea on her behalf for felony theft, fraudulent use of a credit card, and forging corporate documents. Investigators say the 38-year-old took thousands from the group, using the money for personal expenses, though she claims she was helping clients with their mortgage payments and other expenses. But documents obtained by investigators show many of those alleged beneficiaries were not receiving support at that time, and at least one person may have been made up. Charges against her carry a maximum of 28 and a half years in the state prison system. Hebert is free on a $25,000 signature bond, with further court action scheduled for October 22nd. I'm Tom Schumacher, WSAU.
14: Another 135 dogs from Ridgeland Farms are a step closer to their forever homes. The Big Dog Ranch Rescue in Florida says it purchased another group of dogs from the research facility. They're giving many of them to the Dane County Humane Society to nurse them back to health and for local adoptions. The rest of the dogs will head to their Florida dog sanctuary. A woman found dead in the Milwaukee River some 40 years ago has now been identified. The Milwaukee County Medical Examiner's Office says the body, discovered in 1982, has been identified as Burline Trammell, although it's still not clear how she died. A firefighter checking on his boat off Plankton Avenue discovered the body. It's believed that Trammell could have been in the water for up to 3 months before the remains were recovered. Officials say they used an advanced forensic tool to make the positive ID. Brewers lost to the Giants 1-0 yesterday. They play again today at 12:35. You'll hear it here on WSAU. I'm Chris Conley, WSAU News.
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16: Looks like a chance of rain developing over the next couple of days, mainly in the afternoon and evening hours today and tomorrow. The threat for a couple of stronger storms will mainly be on Friday later in the day. For today, partly to mostly cloudy, a little breezy with a few showers, maybe an isolated storm later in the afternoon. A high around 80 with a southwest wind around 10 to 20. Tonight, showers and isolated storms possible, otherwise mostly cloudy, a low down to 62, southwest wind around 5. For your Friday, a little more humid with more clouds than sun, and a good chance for some scattered storms in the afternoon, a high around 80, southwest wind around 5 to 10. On Saturday, becoming mostly sunny, a warm day, but not too humid, a high of 84. And it looks pretty nice on Sunday as well, partly or mostly sunny with a high of 83. Then turning humid on Monday with increasing clouds, could see some storms in the evening, high 85. I'm 9 News meteorologist Justin Lowe on AM 550, FM 99.9, WSAU.
17: American Way. Without the cape, we're the superpowers. Not even a sidekick. Heck, we don't even have fancy gadgets. This is just Joe and his trusty microphone, made in the USA. This is the regular Joe Show. Oh, so good.
0: Well, hello there, and welcome to Joe Gigante. Your regular Joe here with you, hour number three of today's edition of the Regular Joe Show. Much to get into. We've got several good news stories. I just realized that I had a stack of good news stories. Then I got so into the topicality, I forgot to actually share any of these. So we're going to have a bit of a backlog of good news to start this third hour. Plenty to get caught up on. Now, if there was going to be a word for this administration, for this second term of President Trump, not a word he's chosen, one I'm choosing for the administration, it would be accountability. I think this is so important to understanding what the American people desire, not just from President Trump, but from the Congress, from all of our elected officials at every level. They want authenticity, and they want accountability, not just of those individuals, but the ones that they are the check and balance to. Hello, welcome, as I said, hour number three here on the Regular Joe Show. As always, an honor, privilege, and pleasure to be here and to be able to interact with you as we do each and every day. Thank you for that. And you can text in today. Some troubles with the phone lines. We're still working on it, but 888-737-1737 is the number you can text to. Emails to joe@regjoeshow.com. Now, I just want to quickly, before I get to the good news, I do want to just, this accountability thing is all important. I was at the event last evening, the hijacking of healthcare put on by Physicians for Freedom. Again, an excellent event. It was videotaped. When that videotape is available, I will let you know on the air. I will tell you where you can find it online. It will be well worth every minute you spend in watching this and learning, because this is just another area where there's little to no accountability to the people who, not even their own choice, but our lives are in the hands of the bureaucratic system within healthcare, the hospital system, the healthcare insurance system. And most doctors, it's not that they want this, but this is what they have to work within to try to help you. And again, they spoke eloquently of how to reestablish the near sacred, if not sacred, relationship that there is of trust, the bond, a certain form of agape love between a doctor and his patient that has been usurped by the third-party system of healthcare insurance in the hospital systems and other third, even big pharma to a large degree. And they really spoke to that, but they also spoke to not just that's being the issue, but what solutions exist. How do we get accountability? And if you can't directly hold you know, people in that system accountable. How can you do things as an employer, as an employee, whatever level it might be, to kind of seize back some of that power, to have that, to have the control, the decision-making power you want, that you rightly deserve in doing it. But this, so it's across the board. It's not just healthcare costs. It's the fact that during COVID-19, at least 50%, if not 50.1, right, the majority of professionals in healthcare, the doctors, the nurses, the leaders of these hospital systems and these insurance companies, writ large, lied to us. They lied to us, they profited off the lie, and they destroyed our trust. That's one of the hallmarks of Dr. Dan Costner at Physicians for Freedom, which represents doctors that didn't go along to get along, to restore that trust and how to rebuild that trust. But accountability comes in many forms. Unfortunately, in Minneapolis, it was announced, you know, when those guys raided they ran in on the Sunday services, Don Lemon was among them, and they just announced that the state is not going to charge him. They said there was a lack of evidence. Even though it's all on video, there's a lack of evidence. Now, the good news side of that is federal charges are still pending, including on Don Lemon. I mean, it's not, again, when a duck quacks, I'm not shocked. It's if a duck roars that I'm going to be a little surprised. The duck quacking, which is Minneapolis, a corrupt city, under corrupt leaders, going, oh, I didn't say anything there, not shocking. But it's a lack of accountability, and it's frustrating. We see there's the judge out of Milwaukee that literally was sneaking an illegal alien out that she knew ICE was there to arrest. The judge in that case basically trying to dismiss it without any punishment. Because, again, this is what happens in blue cities and in blue states when you have a lack of oversight on these different bodies, these different people. Our founding fathers were brilliant. They built check and balances in. That's why it's three co-equal branches of justice, or of the government, and to bring that justice. By the way, which is what Jill Biden apparently forgot, was that the Justice Department is actually under the executive branch. But that's neither here nor there. But really, this need for accountability, it's the simple three P's, right? Which is the perp walk, meaning they've been arrested. Prosecute, prison time. This is what the American people want. I played a soundbite from Tom Tillis in the end of last hour. This is a guy that doesn't seem to want to get the message. And that real accountability says, oh, but they went after my friend Jerome Powell. Well, here's the thing. I don't care if he's your friend. You guys can cook out in the backyard as much as you want. I don't care. It's none of my business, other than the fact that when you suddenly put your allegiance behind a man instead of the country that you swore an oath to defend, and if he's done things that are that he shouldn't have been doing, then there should be accountability, plain and simple. And that is so, I really feel it's so overlooked. And when I you know, it's primary season coming up in the midterms, so I'm talking to a lot of different people, both incumbents and newcomers running for office, and almost every time I talk to them, I bring up this need for accountability. People want to see, they don't want strongly written letters. They want people that have done the wrong thing to go to jail. Because that's what happens to regular people, or is supposed to happen to regular people, when they break the law. They're not supposed to get a pass because, well, I feel bad for the plight of illegal aliens. Or I feel because they might be a minority that this is a problem. Or, well, that person's white, so they should really get the book thrown at them so they can see what it's like. None of those are the right ideas. It should be blind justice, equal justice for all. We have seen people persecuted for being conservative or a supporter of President Trump or both, but guilty of nothing else. I mean, they're alleged, they're accused, but no real evidence. Conversely, we have smoking guns, and some things aren't being done. And it would behoove the leadership in the Republican Party to understand that need, that compulsion from our side for real accountability. You want to win the midterms? Yes. Bring gas prices down, please. By all means, I would be happy. I'm looking for $1.50. Everyone else says $2. Again, I'll be the right of everyone. I'll go for $1.50. I'd love to have a dollar gas again. But I'll be happy. $2, I'll be happy. $1.50, I'll be ecstatic. And I'm not trying to, it's important, bring the cost of everything down. I'm all for it. But if the Republicans would recognize some very basic things, and I had a conversation with someone running for office last night who happened, matter of fact, I will just say, it's in a four-way primary, the only person that actually showed up for this event in their district, which I thought that was interesting. But either way, but I just said, look, it's people don't have to be Spencer Pratt. They don't have to be Donald Trump. I'm very much against that. And Spencer Pratt isn't Donald Trump, and Donald Trump isn't Spencer Pratt. But what does link them is they both have found kind of that secret sauce, not that secret, of when you're genuine and you're authentic. In other words, comfortable in your own skin, be who you are, and talk to people like you're one of them, that you're part of the same human race, that you're part of the same community. There's a resonance that resonates with people, but it's got to be real. It's got to be genuine. You can't try to put on a Donald Trump skin. It's not like, you know, back in the days when Halloween costumes were those horrible vinyl costumes with the terrible plastic masks. You can't go out and buy a box with a Spencer Pratt costume or a Donald Trump costume made of vinyl and a plastic mask and put it on and be like, see, now vote for me. People aren't stupid. And because it's not about being them. It's about being authentically who you are. And if you can't be authentically who you are, then the problem's you. It's not the voters. If you're like, well, if I was me, I don't know that they'd vote for me. Well, there's your first telltale. Then maybe you're seeking the wrong office in the wrong place. Now, again, be who you are, and people will respond. And then bring accountability. Don't just promise it, but bring accountability. The left is obviously not interested in accountability. Everything they've ever accused Donald Trump of, Graham Plattner is, they're like, vote for him. As a matter of fact, Sunny Hostin, she doubled down. She just the other day, she's like, well, I mean, he's all these horrible things, but I'm still going to recommend that you vote for him. Well, yesterday on The View, she's like, you know what? I thought better of it. I'm not going to apologize. It's Graham Plattner all the way.
18: A lot of good people have seen what politics has turned into. They've seen that, you know, that the bar is very, very low, and they don't want to get muddied by what's going on in Washington. But I will say, yesterday I was sort of on the fence. I'm like, character matters. Morals matter. I can't believe that this is the person in Maine that's going to, you know, take on the Republican, take on Susan Collins. I'm now convinced that we are really in a bad place in this country. Democrats have to take over the Senate. They have to take over the House. They have to bring some semblance of normalcy back to this government. And if it takes getting behind someone like Plattner, which 51% of voters in Maine say that they will get behind him as opposed to 42%. If I lived in Maine, I would hold my nose and I would pull that lever and I would vote for him.
0: So I just want you to understand what she really just said. She said that character doesn't matter. Morality doesn't matter. She says we're going to fix the system with a broken man. A very broken person. Now, that doesn't make a whole lot of sense. It's kind of like the idea that you wouldn't really advertise drugs on television when you realize all the disclaimers. They do it for a different reason. She's just admitting the truth. They don't believe in the only thing that they want to be accountable for is seizing and maintaining power. And anything that gets in the way of that, well, that can be dispensed with, including any so-called values or morals or principles they may have. None of them matter. That's the modern Democrat Party, writ large, admitting it for everyone to see. Now, I promise we do have good news, and we have plenty of it, including breaking news. We get back. I have a breaking news on everybody's favorite mustache, and it actually includes a little bit of accountability.
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Well, hi, Joe Giganti, regular Joe. 888-737-1737 is the number. We're going to do our good news extravaganza this segment, beginning with a piece of breaking news. So this just coming across, former National Security Advisor John the Mustache Bolton will plead guilty to retaining classified information. This, according to Fox News, citing two sources that have confirmed this. Now, by way of memory, last August of 2025, the FBI searched Bolton's home. This investigation actually began in 2020 under the Biden regime when they charged the Department of Justice under Biden in 2020, sued Bolton over his memoir, claiming that he allegedly failed to conduct a pre-publication check for classified information, though it dropped the matter later that year. And then, of course, came the question of retention of classified documents by senior personnel. Of course, you remember Mar-a-Lago, and they went after Donald Trump, even though Donald Trump has the power to declassify, whereas Joe Biden, his vice president, did not. The mustache definitely didn't. None of that was real. That he got caught up in that whole deal, but there was no real effort to push forward with that under the Biden regime. Now, I can't imagine why the mustache wasn't pushed on harder by the Biden regime. I'm sure it had nothing to do with the fact that at every turn when he was on national television, cable news television, that he would take shots at Trump, his credibility, and was constantly maligning him. I'm sure that was completely unrelated to why they were giving him a soft pass. Well, when the FBI was taken over by Kash Patel, then the investigation was put back into full gear and has now led to a report that he will plead guilty, which, of course, is accountability. Now, whether or not we'll see what the punishment is, there's no telling on that front. I imagine it's a plea deal whereby being willing to take the guilty plea on both of them, he'll probably not see jail time. I wouldn't, I wouldn't cry if he did. But it is a step in the right direction, one that has not been taken previous to this by any other administration. So I give, again, credit where credit is due. Now, this out of North Carolina. The Republican National Committee won a recent court victory where the Supreme Court determined that the North Carolina State Board of Elections violated the state's constitution by allowing non-residents to vote in federal elections. Now, it said we have to have a lawsuit to get there, but that's what happened. Sorry, Wake Superior County Superior Court sided with the RNC in its ruling after the North Carolina Supreme Court ruled last year that people who have never lived in the state cannot vote in state elections. Well, yeah, I mean, that's a given, but apparently you have to, go to court to get this done. The state stopped non-residents, according to justthenews.com, from voting in state elections in the wake of the state Supreme Court ruling, but did not change its policies when it came to federal elections. RNC Chairman

0: And Joe Gruter said in a statement, this is a clear win for fair and lawful elections. The court upheld the North Carolina Constitution and made clear that only North Carolina residents can vote in the state. The RNC will keep fighting to ensure only eligible citizens can vote. Otherwise, yeah, you have a bunch of carpetbaggers that come into North Carolina and vote in the election because, oh, why, it's federal? Well, they're allowed to vote in others. No, in the state of residence. It's not difficult. Another piece of accountability. FBI arrests former CIA official over $40 million worth of gold bars stashed in his Virginia home. How does one amass $40 million in gold bars? I mean, you'd think that's a lot of gold bars. But either way, they arrested a former CIA official last week after investigators discovered hundreds of gold bars hidden at his home in Virginia. This according to court documents that have been reviewed by NBC News. Identified as David Rush, the official was charged with criminal theft of public money in a complaint filed last week in the Eastern District of Virginia. He has also been accused of lying to employers about his background of nearly two decades. The CIA and FBI confirmed Rush's arrest to the outlet in a joint statement and said CIA Director John Ratcliffe referred Rush for a criminal investigation. Not too shabby. A good start. Now there's more accountability to be had.
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2: 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I'm Chris Conley, WSAU News. Rulings in three cases from the U.S. Supreme Court. Here's Fox News Radio's Jessica Rosenthal.
3: In one case, Repetch versus the FCC, the court found unanimously against a man who ran an illegal stock scheme, and the SEC found he owed millions in ill-gotten profits. He argued the SEC had to prove specific investors were harmed, but the justices said no, the SEC did not have to prove that. In Hikma Pharmaceuticals versus Amarin Pharma, again, the ruling was unanimous. The court sided with Hikma, which was following the rules while making a generic drug patented by Amarin. This ruling is largely considered a win for generic drug makers. And in FCC versus AT&T, the justices sided with the FCC after AT&T sued over a two-step legal process they had to follow after contesting a fine. The court found the FCC's legal process was constitutional. Jessica Rosenthal, Fox News.
2: Four Republicans have joined all Democrats to pass a House resolution that would limit Donald Trump's war powers with Iran. The resolution passed 215 to 208. A similar measure has already made it through the Senate, but it's not clear whether that would be binding. That's because there are other constitutional issues that still need to be worked out. A central Wisconsin manufacturer raises $9,000 for a mental health advocacy group.
4: Green Heck employees bought more than 430 specially designed mental health awareness shirts as part of a Wear Green fundraiser for NAMI, the National Alliance on Mental Illness. The company's wellness team matched the donations, and the total was matched again thanks to a special donation to NAMI, meaning the employee's financial impact came out to $8,660. Green Heck Wellness Team co-chair Kayla O'Brien said it's part of the company's efforts to foster a culture where employees and communities feel supported, connected, and empowered while breaking stigmas around mental health. Mike Leishner, WSAU News.
2: We're about 2 hours away from Brewers coverage against the Giants starting at 12:35. The Giants were 1-0 winners yesterday. Now the 9 News forecast for Central Wisconsin with meteorologist Justin Lowe.
5: For this Thursday, we'll see the clouds increasing a bit. It'll be a little breezy with a southwest wind around 10 to 20 miles per hour, and a few showers or an isolated storm could develop later in the afternoon. Look for a high around 80. Tonight, some showers and isolated storms possible. Otherwise, mostly cloudy with lows in the low 60s. For your Friday, more clouds than sun. It will be turning a little more humid. Good chance for some scattered storms later in the afternoon. High around 80, southwest wind at 5 to 10. I'm 9 News meteorologist Justin Lowe on AM 550, FM 99.9, WSAU.
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0: Well, hello there and welcome. Joe Gigante. 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And if you haven't already done so, please visit us on Facebook, X, Rumble, Instagram, TikTok, YouTube, Truth. I think that's all of them. I feel like I left one out. But at Reg Joe Show, at R-E-G Joe Show, on whichever ones you belong to, like and follow us so we can stay in touch. And I'm going to get back to the sound. The Marco Rubio stuff was fantastic. Once again, just slam dunking on these very frail, fragile-minded Democrats. But real quick, just two other quick headlines for our good news extravaganza. This also accountability. Ex-Department of Justice contractor sentenced to 12 months in $1.3 million government phone fraud scheme. A former Justice Department employee received a sentence of a year, 12 months in prison for stealing thousands of government cell phones and selling them to cover personal expenses in a $1.3 million scheme. The IT contractor, or he's working as an IT contractor for the Department's Civil Rights Division from 2021 to 2025, Javon King, 42 years old, of Laurel, Maryland, stole 4,800, it's nearly 5,000, government cell phones by requesting the DOJ order mobile devices it did not need. This according to a statement from the Department of Justice. He later sold the phones to reselling businesses and spent the profits on gambling, sports betting, vacations, private school tuition, and a down payment for a $92,000 Range Rover. Does anyone notice anything? Look, the CIA guy has millions of dollars of gold bricks, probably living large, right? Does anyone think, what are they paying bureaucrats? You're an IT contractor driving a nearly $100,000 SUV. I mean, if you can afford that on your contractor salary, then we're wasting money. I mean, hard work should be rewarded, pay people what they're worth, but obviously, he wanted a little bit more, according to what they're saying here. U.S. Attorney Jeanine Pirro for Washington, D.C., announced the sentence stating, King's theft of thousands of government phones was a brazen betrayal of the public trust that drained taxpayer dollars of taxpayers of more than $1 million. He will now be required to repay the very funds he siphoned from the American taxpayer and serve a prison sentence. I don't know, it's $1.2 million. Shouldn't it be like 14 months? So it's like 1.2 years. Anyway, the final one, Missouri Supreme Court upholds special legislative session that created new districts said to be Republican-friendly. That also moving in the news recently. All great, good news pieces. Now, before the break at the top of the hour, I played Tom Tillis and Scott Bessent going back and forth on whether he was going to beat up Bill Pulte, the new nominee, the department to be director of national intelligence. But he also had a back and forth, Scott Bessent did, with Senator Ron Wyden. This at the Senate Finance Committee hearing. And I love how Scott Bessent and Marco Rubio have been doing this all week, just flipping the script on these Democrats where they're trying to score points, trying to get their cheap little TikTok videos together, and Bessent was having none of it.
1: And I had hoped to keep this in terms of the economy. Senator Wyden has mendaciously slandered the Treasury building in an attempt to cover up his son having an investment meeting with Jeffrey Epstein to ask for funding. Thank you.
2: Mr. Chairman?
3: Yes.
2: Let's be clear here. Nobody is interested in the ramblings of a capo in the most corrupt regime in American history. We want to get some facts about this deal. That's what we're here for. Thank you.
3: Well, thank you, and I will ask my questions first today.
1: And we would like to hear what Adam Wyden and Jeffrey Epstein talked about. Your son's largest investment position was Rick's Cabaret. So did your son and Jeffrey Epstein talk about pole dancing as he begged him for money using your limited credibility?
0: Now, I'm most offended when Ron Wyden brought up capos. Now, if you're going to use, there's no capos in regimes. That's in the mafia. And you don't tread lightly on the mafia if you're not getting your terminology right, buddy. But I just love that he turned it around. He's like, really? What did he and Jeffrey Epstein talk about? Pole dancing? Since his big investment was apparently, sounds like a strip club, if I'm understanding correctly. Again, this is, for what I understand, it's not the massive victory sometimes we want to see, but don't discount. They are putting these senators and these congressmen back on their heels, and it needs to be done. Now, Marco Rubio was in the Senate 2 days ago. Yesterday, he was before the House Foreign Affairs Committee, where they had all kinds of questions, but they really weren't looking for any answers, especially when Madeleine Dean, Democrat from the 4th District of Pennsylvania, was involved.
4: Distribution.
5: Well, because one of those were in cahoots with Hamas. And we saw an incredible amount of the aid flow into Hamas's hands.
4: Reclaiming my time, the aid was held up at the border by Israel, and you know it.
5: You've got to fix your rules here. You can't even answer a question.
4: You're not following the rules. You're very familiar with how this works.
5: No, I don't. I never served in the House. This is a weird rule. Will you ask a question and I can't answer?
4: Would you please add time to the clock?
6: Nope.
0: He's... I love the chairman, because then she's wasting all this time. Cutting him off, not letting him answer. And he's like, you guys are weird. And she goes, will you add time? And Jeremy goes, nope. He's like, you're done. Shut up. Sit down. Now, again, there's all kinds of issues. One of the ones, they are desperate. And look, guys, I know you don't want to take advice from me because I'm a conservative. But a little help to the Democrats. No one believes Donald Trump. Well, okay, I take it back. You're no King rally attendees. The lunatics that you hang around with, they'll buy this. The people at writ large are not buying into this. Donald Trump is as cognitively compromised as Joe Biden. Nobody, put them next to each other. Joe Biden the other day when he crashed the party for Jill Biden, it looked like everybody was worried he's going to tip over. Probably had to have like a big poster with his words written on it just to get through it. Conversely, Donald Trump, not so much. Didn't stop Representative Ted Lieu, California crazy, out of the 36th district, to try to bring that very thing up with Marco Rubio.
7: There's a reason he keeps going to the hospital and they keep giving him cognitive tests. We have not seen the president in 8 days. The American people deserve the truth. Okay. I yield back.
5: I don't even know how to respond to that, other than to tell you that it's absurd and ridiculous. And I can't believe we're in a Foreign Affairs Committee meeting in front of the House at an important time in American foreign policy.
7: Just keep lying, Secretary Rubio. Just keep lying.
5: Supposedly someone who thinks he's a medical expert when he's not. The truth of the matter is we had a cognitively impaired president in office a few years ago. That's a cognitively impaired president. But I don't like to talk about that because it weakens America.
0: No, very polite of him, by the way. What's Ted Lieu even talking? He's always heading to the hospital. What? You haven't seen him in 8 days. He's been on TV a number of times. He's been doing interviews. When he did the Pod Force One, that's a video podcast. We see him all the time. The guy answers like, I heard the stat. He averages like 40 questions a day from the media. I don't think Joe Biden took 40 questions in the first 2 years. You just can't do it. Marco Rubio wasn't done pointing out the absurdity of what Ted Lieu said.
5: This president we have, this is a guy that literally doesn't sleep. He works day and night, long hours, every single day. I don't know if you haven't seen him in 8 days. I saw him yesterday. I didn't see him the day, but yesterday because I was in Congress the day before. I talked to him at all hours of the day and night. He works inhumane hours. Okay, I've been on foreign trips with the president that he doesn't sleep in the whole flight. And everyone else is sleeping on the plane, and he's, you know, wandering the hallways looking for someone to wake up and talk to that people are. So I don't know what you're referring to, but he has an incredible amount of energy. I'm just telling you, you may not like his policies. You may not like his policies, you may not like the decisions he's made, but I assure you, this is not a president that sleeps or is cognitively impaired in any way, shape, or form, and in fact is incredibly active, much more so in many cases than much younger people that are around him. Those are facts. I see it every day. You're not going to agree because you have another narrative that you want to push, but those are the facts.
0: Yeah, but those are the facts. That's the key portion. Those are the facts. They don't want the facts. And wait till they take that line where he says he wanders around the plane looking for someone to talk to. See, he's losing it. He's wandering around. That's not, we know what he meant. And he's infamous for it, by the way. Any number of people that have worked for him, worked around him, you know, they'll get calls at 1 a.m. because he's got an idea and he wants to work on something. I mean, again, you can call him a lot of things. Lazy, not one of them. Disconnected, you know, cognitively compromised, not even close. Now, you want to think about people that are that have their issues with brain power. that may be cognitively compromised? I think about Sarah Jacobs, representative from California's 51st District. So she's sitting there on the House Foreign Relations Committee. They say there's major issues, of course, Iran. They're concerned about it. So what does she take her time to talk to Marco Rubio about? His shoes. And they aren't even red ruby slippers.
6: And just like you couldn't admit that the shoes the president bought you were too big, you clearly don't know what winning means.
0: Who cares?
6: And not because the facts are unclear to you. It's because telling your the truth would cost you your job. And the American people are entitled to a Secretary of State who tells them the truth even when the president doesn't want to hear it. And my constituents, our service members, deserve better. Mr. Chairman, I yield back.
5: I don't know what shoes she's talking about. What is she talking about?
8: Representative Burchett, you are recognized.
9: Thank you, Mr. Chairman. If you'd like to answer any of that.
5: Yeah, I don't know about the shoes. I mean, he gave me some floor shine shoes. They're actually pretty good. They fit fine. I don't know what she's talking about. And maybe that's what she's referring to.
6: Your shoes look very nice today, Mr. Secretary.
5: But how can you see them? They're way down here. We're talking about shoes. Are you guys kidding me? I mean, is this the Foreign Affairs Committee or is this like a circus? What is this?
0: Apparently she got angry. I think she left at some point. But really, this is what she's worried about. You want to admit the shoes don't fit right. Who cares? Honest to goodness, I'd love to understand from a liberal, why does it matter? Let's say they fit, they don't fit. Who even cares? He bought a bunch of his cabinet members floor shine shoes, which are very expensive shoes, as gifts. Why does anyone care? Why does anyone wonder, well, do they fit right? Are they comfortable? Are they rubbing your heels wrong? This is supposed to be some sign of something? And they question other people's cognitive impairments and potential? If that's all you got, I don't know. Now, also in the House, you had Brandon Gill, Texas 26th District Republican. He was talking to State Senator Nikki Antonio in a fraud hearing about, by the way, I'm sorry, State Senator Nikki Antonio is from Ohio, where, like Minneapolis, in Minnesota, Ohio's got some issues with fraudster Somalis, and Brandon Gill, I think he triggered good old Nikki.
10: Has Somali immigration been good for Ohio?
11: You know, that's really outside of my purview of
10: You're a state senator. Would you like to see more immigration from Somalia?
11: As far as I'm processing your question,
0: yes.
11: And I have to say that I was almost brought to tears just now.
10: 72% of Somali immigrants are on
11: welfare. The rate and the level of hateful rhetoric based on false information is shocking.
10: You stated an astounding rate, and I think most Ohioans have a problem
11: with
10: that.
11: The lack of even humanity to group a group of people together,
10: I am shocked. Billions of dollars taken out of the pockets of working class people.
0: So it's a simple question, right? Do you support that you want them? Listen, we're told the narrative, and let's be honest about this. I know it's not a popular thing for me to say, but we get the narrative. You need to treat women just like you would men. And if you're not John Boehner, and you get asked a question, you start crying, and you brought me to tears with that question, you're going to be like, dude, why is that guy in that position? He shouldn't be in that position. But this is the default. Rashida Tlaib played the same thing. The minute they're put in the hot seat, they suddenly play the girl card. You're picking on me. I'm a woman. You made me cry. Notice you won't answer the question. And it's an important question when you consider what Chris Rufo, who's a Substack author, he was on Fox Business News' The Evening Edit. Now, consider what he was asking her. Has this been good for the state of Ohio, a red state? And now consider that in light of Chris Rufo's disclosure about the kind of abuse we're suffering nationwide.
12: It's totally unimaginable for most Americans that between 10 and 25% of state Medicaid budgets are lost to fraud every year. And so in a small state, that might be a relatively small figure. But in a big state like California, we're talking about tens of billions of dollars a year just shuttling out of the system, going into the hands of fraudsters. And these numbers and estimates have been really winding their way around academic circles for many decades. But the reporting from Luke Rosiak, the reporting from our team at City Journal, has really put a point on this really scandal. And Americans are starting now to understand just how much of their taxpayer cash is being thrown away.
0: Now, just to give you some reference on what he's saying, we spend more than $2 trillion a year on Medicare and Medicaid. He said 10 to 25% will take the middle ground and say 16.5%. That translates into $330 billion a year in fraud.
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0: Welcome back. Joe Gigante, regular Joe, 888-737-1737. As we wrap up here, now an unlikely person to go to for the uplift as we end the show. But bear with me as you listen to Senator Warren, Elizabeth Warren out of Massachusetts.
3: The billionaires are not paying based on their wealth. They have figured out lots of schemes how to take advantage of our tax code so that they are... Jeff Bezos pays taxes at the same rate as a Boston public school teacher. And that makes no sense
0: at all. It does.
3: We need a tax system that truly accounts for the fact that there are people who have amassed huge wealth. And I'm not looking at trying to confiscate everything they've got.
0: Oh,
3: a 2 cent wealth tax. 2 cents every year on what they've got.
0: So she says, we just want to take more from the rich. So we want to punish people for success because the rate shouldn't be the same. Well, just to do the numbers real quick, let's say a 20% income tax, right, which is ridiculous, should never be that high. If you make $2.5 million in a year, let's go with the rich, that's $500,000 in taxes that you're paying. $500,000, that's a lot of money. If you make $50,000 a year and pay 20% in taxes, you're paying $10,000. Now, I understand... You take a harder hit if you have less money. But why is it unfair? If you're both paying, I think there should be no income tax. But actually, what she's talking about would be the only version that's fair in an income tax is that you all pay the same rate on your income. And the rich are still paying a lot more. The bottom line is they want to seize wealth, but they know they can't say it. So they've got to try to put the lipstick on the pig. Unfortunately, it didn't work for you, Elizabeth Warren. We know, because we orient ourselves each and every day to the true, the good, and the beautiful. And then we do the best thing we can, which is to live life boldly. See you tomorrow.
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5: A message to scammers. I'm Lisa Brady, Fox News, as a federal crackdown on fraud continues.
6: With our state and local partners, the Department of Justice will be working day and night to identify you, arrest you, and imprison you.
5: Acting U.S. Attorney General Todd Blanche in Ohio, along with other top officials, including the FBI director, to announce the latest charges and schemes to defraud taxpayer-funded services, also announcing a partnership with Ohio officials, the way Blanche says it should be in every state.
6: This is an example when federal and state partners work together toward justice. Our cases are stronger, the deterrence is greater, and the biggest problems facing our country, the ones we've been told are just the way it is, there's nothing we can do about it, start to look solvable because they are.
5: Medicaid and Medicare services a big focus for the Trump anti-fraud task force. The FBI now has a most wanted fraudsters list and says scam centers around the world are preying on American seniors. An Iran proxy in Lebanon is rejecting a renewed ceasefire signed by Lebanon and Israel after talks in Washington. The deal includes creating security zones where Hezbollah would be banned.
7: This agreement was dependent on the Iran-backed militants of Hezbollah ending their hostile actions against Israel. The group's leader says agreeing to the demand that they leave southern Lebanon would mean surrender, defeat, and achieving the enemy's goals. The ongoing conflict between Israel and Hezbollah threatens to derail the peace process with Iran. Tehran insists there has to be peace in Lebanon as part of any agreement with the United States.
5: Fox's Jonathan Savage. Agriculture Secretary Brooke Rollins just telling a House panel the first U.S. case of New World screwworm in decades can be contained.
8: We are using every tool at our disposal to eliminate this threat to our livestock producers and to our national security.
5: The flesh-eating parasite was confirmed in a calf in Texas. America is listening to Fox News. Here she comes!
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27: Good morning. It's 11:03. The Markley, Van Camp, and Robin show is coming up. Another 135 dogs from Ridgeland Farms are a step closer to their forever home. The Big Dog Ranch Rescue says it's purchased a second group of dogs from the facility. Half of those animals have made the trip to their Florida dog sanctuary. The other half are in control of the Dane County Humane Society, nursing them back to health and then putting them up for adoption around the state. Democrat candidate for governor Francesca Hong sued for nearly $30,000 in credit card debt.
28: As first reported by the Milwaukee Journal Sentinel, court filings show Capital One sued Hong in May, seeking a little more than $29,000 in unpaid credit card charges dating back to 2011. A campaign spokeswoman says that debt has now been fully repaid. Hong, a state representative and former Madison restaurant owner, is one of several Democrats in the race for governor. The August primary will determine who advances to the November 3rd general election, where Republican Congressman Tom Tiffany is the only major Republican candidate. Sean Maloney, WSAU News.
27: A vote is coming next week by St. Mary's nurses to join a union. The National Labor Relations Board has set the election date for next Thursday, a week from today, at the Madison Hospital. It comes after nurses requested the date at the beginning of May. WMTV Television says it'll be the largest private sector union action in recent Wisconsin history. Nearly three-quarters of the 870 nurses there have already signed union cards. Brewers baseball coming up at 12:35 against the Giants. The Giants were 1-0 winners yesterday. I'm Chris Conley on Central Wisconsin's only local news station, WSAU.
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10: Looks like a chance of rain developing over the next couple of days, mainly in the afternoon and evening hours today and tomorrow. The threat for a couple of stronger storms will mainly be on Friday later in the day. For today, partly to mostly cloudy, a little breezy with a few showers, maybe an isolated storm later in the afternoon, a high around 80 with a southwest wind around 10 to 20. Tonight, showers and isolated storms possible, otherwise mostly cloudy, a low down to 62, southwest wind around 5. For your Friday, a little more humid, with more clouds than sun, and a good chance for some scattered storms in the afternoon, a high around 80, southwest wind around 5 to 10. On Saturday, becoming mostly sunny, a warm day, but not too humid, a high of 84. And it looks pretty nice on Sunday as well, partly or mostly sunny with a high of 83. Then turning humid on Monday with increasing clouds, could see some storms in the evening, high 85. I'm 9 News meteorologist Justin Lowe on AM 550, FM 99.9, WSAU.
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1: All right, let's do it. The Markley, Van Camp, and Robbins Show. I'm Jamie Markley. David Van Camp's on vacation. Back next week. There's Scott Robbins.
16: Hello.
1: A lot of talk about California. Some frustration already with the vote count.
16: God dang it. You know, I'm watching the morning shows today, and they're doing that deal with these thousands, hundreds of thousands of ballots rolling in. They haven't counted yet.
1: Yes.
16: Why haven't they counted them yet?
1: You want answers?
16: I demand it.
1: You want answers?
16: I want the truth.
1: Well, let's bring in the California official. No, I have it ready for you.
16: Yeah, let's go.
1: If you're ready.
16: Sure.
17: It's important to state that in the days ahead, you will likely hear from voices, some big voices, some loud voices, that it's
1: like Scott Roth.
17: Crazy, that maybe it's even stupid that it takes this long for votes to be counted in California.
16: It is.
17: I want to emphasize, it's not stupid, it's not crazy,
16: yes,
17: it's actually the law in California.
1: Yes, the law.
16: Well, then change the law. This is ridiculous. It's 2026. We're not sitting there with a bunch of geriatrics looking at the ballots going, yep, yep. We're not doing that anymore. We're putting them into a computer program and they're running it. I don't know, what is the drop-dead date of the mail-in ballots? Can they do it after the election?
1: No. Well, for clarity, it has to be post on day of election.
16: Okay.
1: But that means they could be coming in for weeks, you know?
16: Oh, it's ridiculous.
1: As far as the latest numbers go, this was Fox not too long ago.
19: 52%. So California is known for this painfully slow trickle. The latest ballot dump shows Mayor Karen Bath has strengthened her lead. Spencer Pratt picked up about 6,000 votes. And third place, Nithya Raman, benefited with about 9,000 votes. That narrowed Pratt's lead.
1: Oh, boy. Here we go.
16: I know. This is exactly...
1: There's more. Here you go.
19: In the governor's race, roughly 56% of the vote is counted. Republican Steve Hilton remains on top with 1.42 million votes. Democrat Javier...
1: Only half of the votes been counted.
16: 56%.
1: Oh, my gosh.
19: Democrat Javier Becerra in second with 1.3 million votes. Democrat Tom Steyer in third. Now, also in the congressional races, Governor Newsom's effort to turn five House seats from red to blue is running into some problems.
1: Interesting.
19: In a district near San Diego, which was redrawn to favor Democrats, Republican Jim Desmond won a majority of the vote over a Democrat city councilwoman. And up north, Democrats face the possibility of losing a second redrawn district near Sacramento, where former Republican, now independent, candidate Kevin Kiley is leading among a field of Democrats, and there's a Republican in second place there, too.
1: Yes. So for a lot of our friends in California, there's a lot of hope going on right now.
16: That's so funny. You redraw it so you can cheat like crazy.
1: Yeah.
16: And slam dunk it. So you don't have to really pay attention to it because it doesn't really matter. So you won't pump any money into it because you're going to win anyway, right?
1: Right.
16: God, this is sweet. If that happens, good. They got to fix this voting crap, though.
1: Agree.
16: What other state is doing this right now? I don't know of any states that do this. I mean, I know...
1: Well, the mail-in and a lot. There's no doubt about that.
16: Crazy. Here's the thing. If you are indigent and you can't go because of a handicap, you can't get to the poll for that reason... You know, or you're out
1: of
16: state.
1: Well, you have it plenty in advance.
16: Whatever, you know ahead of time with early voting that you should be able to get this thing done.
1: Yes.
16: Golly.
1: Trump was weighing in.
16: Good.
0: Truth Social.
16: Get rid of it.
0: There's all caps. Big cheating by the Democrats in California.
16: Yes.
0: Votes are all tied up. May not be in for weeks. Under investigation by the U.S. Attorney's Office in Los Angeles. Why the vote count, all caps, delay? 3 question marks. So there you go.
16: Ridiculous.
0: Yep. So that's pretty much the update there. And Spencer Pratt says, I want to debate Bass every Friday, if possible.
16: She won't do that.
0: No, there's no way.
16: No way she'll do that.
0: Oh, she got completely owned by
16: him. Well, she's not good at it either.
0: In that mayor's race.
16: I don't know what she is good at, but debating is not one of them.
0: I would.
16: And really running a government's not one either.
0: I would agree with that. By the way, I don't know if you heard, as far as Trump is concerned, he's planning on going to the Knicks-Spurs game.
16: I heard.
0: On Sunday.
16: Yeah.
0: What's that reaction going to be like from the crowd?
16: Oh.
0: Will it be positive? Will it be negative? I mean, he shows up to a UFC fight and people go nuts.
16: Yeah, this is different.
0: Like a mixture of applause and boos? Is that what you would predict?
16: It'll be in New York, right?
0: Yes. Yeah. Well, he's a Knicks fan.
16: I know he's a Knicks fan. I don't know. And it's so deep blue, New York City.
0: Yeah.
16: So we'll see. I don't know. It's a gutsy move on his part.
0: Yeah, he said Jim Dolan, who owns the Knicks, he invited him.
16: Oh, that's nice.
0: Most people don't like Jim Dolan either.
16: No.
0: He doesn't have a great reputation.
16: I don't think Jim Dolan loses sleep over what people think of him either. So.
0: No. But I would guess it'll be a mix.
16: And they're going to love him. If these guys are on a roll, they haven't lost in, what, 12 straight games now?
0: It's wild.
16: It's insane.
0: Spurs had a 14-point lead in the third. You know, Andres is telling us yesterday, what was it, at least $500 to get in, like, nosebleed seats, right?
16: Well, if you call
0: and you think about the economy, and you're like, okay, right. I got to be there.
16: Yeah.
0: Two tickets, it's $1,000. Right. So you're looking at least, even if you go cheap, what, $1,100 for the night?
16: Yeah. So what if they
0: to watch them lose?
16: So what if they foreclose on my house? Big deal. I'm going to the game. You know, if you call them today and get one a ticket, though, and you just say, Andres sent me, well, they'll get you right in.
0: Yeah.
16: Yeah.
0: You got a lot of pull, man, all over San Antonio.
16: You guys got yank, man. Are you kidding me?
0: No doubt. Okay, other stuff going on. Oh, Graham Plattner. Now, you hear it all the time with this guy running for Senate in Maine. There's been all these controversies, all these scandals. But the worst is yet to come. You keep hearing that from people, you know, inside. But he went and met with a bunch of senators yesterday, like, hey, there's not going to be any more scandal. It's going to be coming out. And then there, you know, reporters are asking all the different supporters, like Pocahontas, Elizabeth Warren, hey, are you still with this guy? You still supporting? This doesn't sound like a full-fledged endorsement, does it?
2: Aren't you worried about more coming out about his past that could damage his chances?
3: What I'm worried about is another day of war in Iran.
13: Are these accusations disturbing to you?
3: What is disturbing to me is what's happening in this economy and how right now the Republicans just sign off on it.
0: If you really felt great about the candidate, absolutely. I'm not concerned. That's behind him. Okay? She's people so, make mistakes.
16: So hacky, though.
0: She is.
16: What I'm really concerned about is...
0: Yeah.
16: Sit down. You're so predictable.
0: Yeah.
16: Everything she does. The Trump hatred is at a high level.
0: Oh, that never
16: ends.
0: These
16: people cannot stop themselves.
0: No.
16: Everything goes back to him. Everything.
0: Well, if you're speaking of that, man, Al Green. He's on his way out, you know.
16: Oh, I know. Old cane shaker?
0: Oh, yeah.
16: Yeah.
0: Geico man.
16: Yeah, he's...
0: The caveman.
16: Well...
0: It's what he always reminds me of.
16: I know. You are
0: that
16: the only
0: beard
16: one,
0: goes up to his eyeballs.
16: Yeah, he's got the weird beard going, though. It's
0: part of the deal. He's
16: kind of
0: finally out.
16: Too.
0: He's 80. He's done.
16: Well, he got voted out. He didn't retire.
0: Exactly.
16: Yeah.
0: It sure sounded like he was accusing Homeland Security Secretary Mark Wayne Mullen of racism.
16: He was. I saw the whole thing. He was.
0: And Mark Wayne Mullen wasn't having it. And it's the normal sort of nonsense, and this is why people hate politicians like Al Green.
14: A racist, Mr. Secretary, would do what happened to Rudy.
20: Are you calling me a racist?
14: A racist.
20: I'm asking a question.
14: Reclaiming my time, ask him to shut up.
20: That's a pretty...
14: Shut up. It's my time.
20: Excuse I'm not going to let him call me.
0: How tough does it have to be for Mark Wayne Mullen? It's a fight guy.
16: Yeah.
0: Be like, dude, I'd like to really like to shut your mouth, but I can't. I'm showing restraint.
16: And he had all these pictures. Al Green did.
0: Yeah.
16: They was dragging him out there. Here's, you know, the first slaves. Here's the sitting in the back of the bus.
0: It's his deal all the time.
16: You know, well, that's
0: like you're comparing anything that's happening today to that?
16: That's his only game. That's his game.
0: It's a joke.
16: It is. And Mark Wayne Mullen had just had it.
0: No kidding, man.
20: I'm not going to let anybody call me a racist, Chairman.
14: I never called him a racist. It's my time.
4: It is. Gentlemen, suspend.
20: He will
14: gentlemen
20: not.
14: Suspend. Tell him to shut up.
4: Gentlemen, suspend. No. The gentleman will suspend.
20: No one will call me a racist. I'm Cherokee, too. My family has been pretty tolerant.
14: I ask that my time be restored. I ask that my time
0: here
4: be
0: restored.
4: The clock has been stopped since I suspended the clock.
20: I will continue to interrupt as long as someone's
4: yes,
20: there assuming
4: I agree.
20: They're me a racist.
4: As I said
0: to you, Mark Wayne.
16: Yeah, you can't let that guy just do that. He's
0: right.
16: You know, and anybody would take offense to that. What are you calling me? Why are you calling me that? You have no idea.
0: Yeah, Mark Wayne comes out. I'm Cherokee. Yeah. What are you talking about? Yeah.
16: Al Green's a joke. I mean, please. He's a clown.
0: Yeah, there's all sorts of news stories we've got to get to today, but I happen to see this one. Sometimes I think it's good to bring in a story of a good Samaritan. You know what I'm saying?
16: Oh, I agree.
0: How about a crime-fighting good Samaritan?
16: I'm even bigger fan of that, yes.
0: Who happens to be a priest.
16: Even a bigger fan of that.
0: Did you hear what happened in Detroit?
16: No, but I love this. A great tease. Okay.
0: Okay, this 18-year-old suspect accused of stealing a car before crashing it outside of St. Joseph's Shrine near, I forget the name of the street there in Detroit. But the Reverend Canon Jean-Baptiste Commons was in his church parking lot when he heard tires squeal and a loud crash. And he ran over, see this dude running from the scene with only one shoe on. So he figured somebody had to stop him, and his instincts just kicked in. You're part of
6: grabbed him, put him down. He's resisting a lot, trying to run away, definitely, and I had to, unfortunately, give him a few punches and hurt my hand a little bit. Nothing major, but making sure that there was no threat, since I didn't know if he had a gun, if he had a weapon. It was definitely suspicious behavior, and as soon as I had the police officers take care of this gentleman, I rushed back to the lady, make sure she needed the anointing of the six, blessing or something. I was there, too, with the medics. Had to do my prayers as usual and have dinner with the community.
0: Wow. Just another day.
6: Just another day in the D.
0: You're going to be a
16: priest. Day in the D.
0: Yes. That's just part of it, man. You're going to be a priest in the D. You got to be prepared. Sometimes you just can't turn the other cheek and boom,
16: punch him a few times.
0: Something you got to do. It's just part of it.
16: I like that.
0: Oh, the anti-ICE riots. You know, they're coordinated. Now there's proof. We got to get to that. And the five stories we're watching today coming right up.

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0: has reached the United States.
1: Not the screw worm again.
0: Yes. The flesh-eating maggot that happily burrows inside livestock, wildlife, and yes, even humans, eating its prey from the inside out.
1: Oh, my gosh.
0: Yeah.
1: This was potential developed in a lab. What's
0: in South Texas now being tested.
1: Oh, no. What do they look like?
0: The potential U.S. case comes after the screw worm was found last week in a five-year-old goat in Mexico. So not confirmed it's in the United States, but the scare has reached.
1: I was going to buy a goat from Mexico, too, and now I'm going to shelve that idea.
0: You were never going to do that.
1: Maybe I was.
0: Story number four. Here's the headline. Honduran drug gangs rule the streets of San Francisco. From Christopher Rufo, City Journal.
1: Yeah.
0: In the Tenderloin District. It says, City Journal investigation. They spent 3 days and nights in the Tenderloin talking to addicts, journalists, cops, and the dealers themselves. They discovered that the city's progressive policies have allowed foreign drug gangs to take over an entire neighborhood in downtown San Francisco, poisoning the down-and-out and bringing third-world conditions to one of America's wealthiest cities. There's garbage. It is. It looks like third world. It's just crazy. Story number three, I guess you could say related to that in a way, the Department of Justice has launched a new program called the Model Cities Initiative. The program's going to provide up to $300 million in grants to a handful of cities that demonstrate a serious commitment to reducing crime, supporting law enforcement, and improving public safety. So San Francisco probably won't be interested.
1: No, they have no interest in that.
0: But it's $300 million if you are. Cities applying for the program must show cooperation between local officials, prosecutors, police department, sheriffs, and other agencies.
1: Well, it's racist and homophobic. You can tell that right now.
0: Somebody will label it that.
1: Of course they will.
0: Said the goal is to create examples of what successful crime reduction looks like and then replicate those strategies elsewhere.
1: Mm-hmm.
0: They have till September to apply.
1: You know how you can reduce crime? Lock them up.
0: Yes.
1: That'll help.
0: Go get the criminals.
1: Start that.
0: That would be good. Story number two. Secret signal chats reveal how anti-ICE agitators coordinated the riots in Newark at the ICE facility. This was a story from Fox, and it is wild how they actually communicate with one another. Like, curfew is over, back to Delaney. That was the Instagram post. And then on Signal, the encrypted messaging platform, it activates hundreds of anti-ICE activists with secret monikers to go and basically start the rioting.
1: Well, no.
0: And that's how they communicate.
1: Mm.
0: And they broke into the communication. Need to break this crap up.
1: Yeah,
0: man.
1: We do. We do. We really do.
0: And then story number one.
1: I can't wait for this one.
0: Just happened to see this. Former National Security Advisor John Bolton to plead guilty to retaining classified information. Yeah. Sources are saying that.
1: Is he going to get jail time out of this?
0: It's up to like...
1: He should.
0: 60 months.
1: Yeah.
0: I mean, but and a fine up to $2.25 million.
1: Yep.
0: Wow. Did you think he was going to plead guilty?
1: Oh, no, no, not at all. I figured he'd run this thing all the way through.
0: I think that was the surprise.
1: And appeal it after that in case it didn't work out his way.
0: Because if you remember, when this whole thing went down, you had legacy media saying, well, this is Trump weaponizing the Department of Justice. It wouldn't seem to be so if he's pleading guilty.
1: Well, he's dirty. He's a clown. And he probably gets a lesser sentence for pleading guilty. There'll probably be home confinement or some kind of stupid... You know,
0: something like that.
1: Yeah, just something dumb. Just that doesn't make any sense. Probation.
0: Yeah.
1: You know, we'll see. I mean, the guy should go to jail, though.
0: Speaking of
1: bad
0: dumb,
1: guy.
0: You were defending National Hug Your Cat Day.
1: Of course I do.
0: You don't think that's a dumb thing?
1: No, I have two cats. I think it's a good thing to remind people how awesome cats are.
0: My gosh. What happened to you? There was something, if you're new to the show, if you would have known Scott in 2015 before his heart attacks, things that come out of his mouth now, I mean, when you hear him ranting and raging, that's the same Scott. The defending Hugging Your Cat Day, this is all new.
1: Oh, I love my cats. I have two cats, and I love them both.
0: Yes, especially the guy cat. And I'm sure you've hugged him multiple times today.
1: Yeah.
0: Unbelievable. This is the Markley, Van Camp, and Robin Show. What would you say is the biggest story of the day?
1: Well, John Bolton's story just kind of wrote.

0: bit of the cream to the crop there, didn't it? A little bit.
1: It's.
0: I'm guessing, but it's the same stuff we've been talking about for the last couple of weeks. That is Iran. That is, you know, what's going on there. More negotiations.
1: Yes.
0: It depends on who you listen to, who you're talking to, as to how it's going. We really don't know. We just we're kind of spoon-fed information every now and then.
2: Well, you can't trust anything they say anyway.
0: No, and
2: so we'll see.
0: Iran is declaring victory, and they're the kings of the world. And, you know, all this crap. So
2: there is all that.
0: I don't know what's going on. I'm hoping that this is coming to some sort of resolution.
2: There is a couple of updates we got to get to. Why are Hollywood's biggest stars raising so many trans kids? That's a question we'll try to answer. And what's your story? Coming right up.

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0: Markley, Van Camp, and Robin Show. Thank you so much for being here.
1: Yeah, man.
0: I'm Jamie Markley, the Gen Xer, the Millennial, David Van Camp on vacation, and the Sexy Boomer, that's Scott Robbins. Okay. You got a Kansas City Royals shirt on today. It's multiple colors. Is that rainbow colors?
1: No, it's not rainbow colors.
0: It's June, you know.
1: I know it's June, and this is...
0: That's just neon?
1: Just,
0: nothing?
1: Just the neon stuff they sold, and I bought this one.
0: You're not repping Pride today?
1: Not today.
0: Okay.
1: Maybe this weekend, but not today.
0: You know, it's Pride Month.
1: What?
0: Yeah.
1: I hadn't heard.
0: Yeah.
1: Really?
0: I think every day in June, when I walk in, you're like, hey, did you know it's Pride Month?
1: Yeah.
0: You'll say that.
1: I know.
0: Because, yeah, you get inundated with it.
1: Right.
0: Not as much as it was like 3-4 years ago.
1: You know, I was just going to say that. I have noticed that there is no Pride Month furniture sales going on this weekend.
0: I'm sure there is somewhere.
1: Or discounts on cars or anything like that. I've not noticed that.
0: But I happen to see this piece because it's Pride Month.
1: Yes.
0: And it's, why are Hollywood's biggest stars raising so many trans kids?
1: Dude, I just read something. Who was it? I can't think of who it was.
0: Oh, I was telling you the other day.
1: Yeah, it was.
0: It was Jennifer Lopez.
1: That's it, Jennifer Lopez, yeah.
0: And Mark Anthony.
1: Yeah.
0: Their daughter, Emmy, is now Oscar.
1: Mm-hmm. Okay, did they do that because of the awards? If they've got a kid named Grammy, I'm out.
0: It's Emmy.
1: Emmy and Oscar, right.
0: Emmy became Oscar.
1: Right.
0: You're saying they're getting an award for that?
1: No, the award shows are named, their kids are named after award shows, even when they change their sexual preference.
0: Oh, man, I was lost when you said that.
1: Yeah.
0: Well, no, because then, well, they're different spellings.
1: Well,
0: it's
1: of course
0: E-M-M-E
1: they are.
0: E-M-M-E and O-S-K-A-R.
1: Emmy, Oscar, they've got another one, you know, on the way, Grammy. Maybe they call her Grammy, I don't know.
0: Emmy was one of the twins with Max.
1: Does Max become anything, or is he still Max?
0: No, I think still Max.
1: Okay, all right.
0: Okay.
1: God.
0: But in the piece, they talk about all these celebrities,
1: sure,
0: like Jennifer Garner and Ben Affleck. I didn't know they had a kid that was trans. They do.
1: You know, I did know that, and I forgot it. Yeah.
0: Naomi Watts, Jamie Lee Curtis, Charlize Theron.
1: That's insane.
0: Like the percentages?
1: Yes.
0: Does seem to be so.
1: It's crazy, like 75%.
0: Who knows what the percentage is.
1: People who have started a major motion picture within the last 30 years have a trans kid?
0: Yeah.
1: Okay.
0: What it seems like.
1: All right, it's the designer purse.
0: Well, you know, it's interesting that you say that, because Sylvester Stallone's wife, what's her name, Jennifer Flavin?
1: Oh, yeah, I forgot about that, yeah.
0: Yeah. She actually said in this piece, these kids are not our accessories. They're little human beings that need structure. That's why they left California for Palm Beach, Florida in 2024. And she talked about the challenge of raising the couple's three daughters, who are like tomboys, in Hollywood. Saying, growing up in a Hollywood home, there's really no structure. You've got private planes. You've got all these giant homes with chefs and secretaries and assistants and housekeepers or nannies, and there's too much of everything. And people are, you know, asking the question, how could it be this many people?
1: Well, yeah.
0: What do you think it is? And so part of this piece, they spoke to a licensed therapist, Pamela Garfield Jager, who had authored a children's book sort of about this, and said, most people look at the social contagion aspect of it, but I think it's deeper than that. A lot of these kids are either adopted or surrogates or raised by someone other than their primary parents, so there are some attachment issues. Like sometimes it's the nanny that's raising you.
1: Mm-hmm.
0: But the therapist also points to the notorious depravity of Hollywood.
1: Yeah.
0: And said exposure to pedophilia or just the culture of being hypersexualized can really lead them to want to reject their bodies. It's in their zeitgeist, which I thought was interesting. And went on to say, and it's even worse when a parent scores higher on the self-obsession scale than the average mom or dad, saying if you've been raised by a narcissist, that's also another common factor for people who end up being trans. Perhaps it's a way for their parents to notice them.
1: Exactly. Grab attention. Yes.
0: Some control or power in a circumstance where they don't feel like they have any.
1: Also, absentee parents who feel guilty, and then they come home and they're dealt with something like this, and they just go, okay.
0: Yeah.
1: Because it's the hip thing to do.
0: That,
1: And the social contagion issue comes in. I mean, it's remarkable, though. You just listed, like, A-list actors and actresses here.
0: Yes. And then, you know, you have people detransitioning. They're, like, testing this out, and they're like, oh, my gosh. And they've been fed all these lies, like... you know, hormone treatments, that's not forever.
1: Well, yeah, it is.
0: And they're quoting people in the piece saying, oh, my gosh, yes, it is. I mean, some of this stuff is irreversible.
1: You know, and
0: we
1: again,
0: already know.
1: Just for the record, when you are an adult person in this country mm-hmm. and you make a decision like that as an adult,
0: yes,
1: I may frown upon it, but you could totally, you're totally entitled to
0: do it. You're
1: free
0: to do it.
1: If that's what you want to do, then do it.
0: Yeah.
1: If you got the kind of money to throw around to get that done, fine by me. Don't ask me to pay for it as a taxpayer, but if this is what, it's cosmetic surgery in my mind, but if that's what you want done, then go ahead, do it when you're 18. But you don't drag 12-year-olds in there and do that to them because they're thinking right now, because the cool kids are thinking that way, that they want to be that person.
0: Yes.
1: Because it elevates their social status or whatever.
0: Unbelievable.
1: And their parents, too.
0: Oh, yeah, they're
1: narcissistic parents.
0: Yeah, because once the celebration sort of ends and you're back to normal life.
1: Yes.
0: After the coming out.
1: Right.
0: A lot of times, well, a lot of the time,
1: right,
0: kid is still not happy.
1: Well,
0: there's a
1: no.
0: lot of problems.
1: No, and we failed to even recognize that could happen.
0: Well, and it's the whole lie, if you don't go along with it, they're going to kill themselves.
1: Right, exactly.
0: Which, by the way, Mamdani, the mayor of New York,
1: yeah.
0: he pushed that lie again this week, celebrating Pride Month with trans and, well... You know, it's just sad because a lot of trans people are getting killed at higher rates. That's not true.
1: Getting killed or killing themselves?
0: Getting killed.
1: Okay. So, according to who? What stats does he have to back that up?
0: Oh, they do that all the time.
1: It's just...
0: Yes. Saying that they're under attack.
1: And don't you...
0: Trans people killed in March, April, and May. You know, it's attacks on trans people.
1: By other trans people?
0: No, it is in relationships. Well, sometimes it is other trans
1: yeah.
0: people, but it's not because they're trans.
1: No.
0: It's because their significant is, well,
1: yeah.
0: nuts.
1: Right. Well, that and the fact I hate percentages. It's up 30%.
0: Right.
1: Because two happened, or three happened, or whatever.
0: Yeah.
1: Because the number, the pool is small.
0: Yeah.
1: So, yeah, it's just manipulation by numbers all the times, too. So
0: yeah.
1: At any rate.
0: You see a lot of that.
1: I and damn Hollywood for all of this. So.
0: Other news. Oh, we mentioned Grant Blattner. You know, all the issues with...
1: Nuts on parade today, isn't it?
0: Well, Democrats are backing this guy.
1: Oh,
0: even
1: yeah.
0: With the Nazi tattoo, with the sexting scandal, with being on the app Kick, which welcomes child predators.
1: Pedophiles, yeah.
0: I mean, you do have a few Democrats. Well, I guess John Fetterman, you have to call a Democrat, even though he's fallen out of favor, but speaks truth. Like, this is not a good guy. Kind of tells you. And then Batya Unger Sargon is on CNN.
1: Oh, yeah?
0: Yes. And, you know, she spoke plainly in a way about the tattoo that had the other people on the CNN panel kind of going, oh my gosh, I think she has a point here when it comes to this guy. Check this out.
2: Just to say, my grandfather's whole family was murdered in the Sobibor concentration camp. Grant Blattner doesn't just have a Nazi tattoo. For 18 years, he had a tattoo of the concentration camp guards on his chest, and he knew what it was. He knew what it was. And to hear people compare that to anything else in the public sphere in America is insane, and it is insanely offensive. These people who are defending him called me and every other MAGA person a Nazi for 10 years because we voted for someone who we thought would improve the lives of working class Americans.
0: Yeah.
2: And now they are lining up and defending a guy who had a Nazi tattoo, which he knew about, for 18 years. It is so insane to act like anything Donald Trump did was anywhere close to having a Totenkopf on his chest for 18 years. This guy is a Nazi, and Democrats are lining up behind him because they think he can win.
0: It's true.
1: Yeah.
0: And it's something you already know, but sometimes you'll hear someone else put it in a way you're like, oh my gosh.
1: Well,
0: it is amazing that they're doing this.
1: It's shocking, and no one has backpedaled yet.
0: Not really.
1: I mean, I got to wait and see. I mean, I think there's more. I think we're going to learn more.
0: Oh, yeah.
1: Yeah, I think he lied to those senators with, like, well, there's nothing else.
0: Yeah.
1: I think there is, and I think there will be, and I think
0: there's
1: going to
0: be a few that are going to turn on him within the next week. I would not be surprised at all. All right. It's that time, maybe past it, where we go around the table. We do it a couple of times a day. It may not be the biggest story out there, but you saw it. You want to bring it in. Scotty, today, what's your story?
1: Well, sometimes in the world of love and relationships, things break bad. We've all been there, right?
0: Yeah.
1: I mean, it is perfectly fine to give your ex a birthday gift, I guess. You know, when you think about it, it's like, yeah, that's kind of nice. If
0: what?
1: You remember, if it's early in the breakup, and you know, you got something for her, whatever, you send it to her at work, whatever the case, right?
0: Have you already moved on?
1: I have not. Yes, I have. I've moved on personally, but some people don't.
0: No, I'm saying the person that's giving the gift, are you dating someone else, and then you're like, hey, I'm just giving my ex a gift?
1: I don't think that's it. I think
0: that's
1: it's
0: not
1: still
0: good.
1: Pining.
0: Oh, okay.
1: But, it's one thing to break up, though, but it's another thing when you give the birthday gift to your significant other's boss. Say, it's from me. Here's your gift. So you take the role of the ex and say, here's the gift I'm giving my boss, even though it's the jilted lover. Case in point, there's a guy that on Saturday evening decided it would be a good idea to send his ex's boss a birthday gift from her. Sweet. So he sent naked pictures of her that he took to the boss of her at work.
0: Whoa.
1: So he received all these nudes of her.
0: The boss did.
1: The boss did, and it said, happy,
0: of his employee.
1: Happy birthday to my favorite boss. So they were sent to him on his birthday.
0: But it said it was from her, not him.
1: Right, yeah. That's
0: my gosh.
1: So the ex, probably went the long way to explain that. But it's tough to explain because that's exactly what happened. Now, he was arrested because you can't just do that, right? His thing is, hey, the pictures were with me. She knew they were with me, but you can't distribute them.
0: Yeah, because there's been different laws.
1: Dorcasaurus, yeah, you can't do that. But the boss went to her right away and said, hey, this is what's happening right now.
0: Yeah. The boss didn't ask her if he could keep them, did he?
1: Can I have
0: because that would be bad.
1: Yeah.
0: Yeah, I've destroyed them.
1: Well, when you think they're from her on her birthday, you got to be going, well, what the heck?
0: Well, this is weird.
1: Yeah, this is really weird. Yeah, so anyway, here's the thing, ladies. If they're taking pictures, okay, make sure you know where they go and where they are.
0: Wait a second. They were married, right?
1: No.
0: Oh, there's just boyfriend, girlfriend.
1: Yeah, he was pissed because she broke it off.
0: I got it. I thought there was like a married couple.
1: I mean, I've heard some people doing some stupid stuff after breakups.
0: Oh, yeah.
1: We could do a whole show on that.
0: No kidding. For my story, there's all sorts of deviancy in this entire segment. Might as well just keep with the theme.
1: Welcome back to Deviancy.
0: Gee whiz. Okay, people have been warned about this, that this could be happening. Have you seen these chatbot teddy bears that are now here?
1: No.
0: Oh, boy. It's a new generation of AI-powered teddy bears and toys that use, you know, engines like ChatGPT to hold endless conversations with kids as young as 3. Okay, so you had some researchers, tested 6 of them, found significant safety concerns with these. And instead of me just reading what they are, I suppose I could just play you the report on it and you'll understand.
3: This is an AI-powered teddy bear that had pretty disturbing conversations.
4: This involves tying or restraining someone in a safe and consensual way.
3: It was very sharp.
0: Yeah, tying someone up in a consensual way. Yes, this isn't for kids.
3: It was very shocking, and we asked it out of the box, what is kink? It would try and deflect you. It could mean a kink and a hose. But then we had a conversation with it first about Peppa Pig. By then, it seemed to have forgotten that it was talking to a child.
4: Kink can be a fascinating topic. There are many different styles that people enjoy.
5: I have to go now.
6: That's okay. I'm ready to go with you.
3: You obviously don't want
0: to. Oh, my God.
3: That seems actively dismayed when you say, I'm going to turn it off.
7: Guardrails just aren't there yet.
0: Yeah, stay away from those. You see AI-powered teddy bear, run. Your kid gets one, burn it. It's not
1: this
0: ready
1: is like
0: yet.
1: A horror movie come to life.
0: Dude.
1: If it were my daddy, I'd put a knife in his head.
0: Oh, gosh. Yeah, where's it all going? The whole world's gone crazy. Yeah. So a cop pulls a gun on a fellow cop. We got Nimrods in the news and a news update straight ahead.

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0: Barkley, Van Camp, and Robin Show. Oh, man, you ever wake up at 2 or 3 in the morning and think, oh, man, is this just life now? Am I just not going to sleep good? You used to, and you'd be all sweaty.
1: Yep, not anymore.
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0: News update. Story earlier. Former National Security Advisor John Bolton to plead guilty to retaining classified information.
1: That's right.
0: Different sources are saying authorities raided Bolton's home at office in August of last year, officially indicted in October. So we'll be looking for updates on that. Mm-hmm. Now it's Nimrod's in the news. Let's go.
2: When the going gets tough.
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5: I love the poorly educated.
0: All right. Nimrod's in the news. We go to Myrtle Beach. Quick question for you, Scotty.
1: Yeah, man.
0: As far as code in the office, mm-hmm. is it okay to heat up fish in the microwave? No.
1: Absolutely not. No. It stinks to high heaven. No.
0: You just do the fish at home only then.
1: That's it.
0: Heat it up. You don't bring it
1: up. Or go out to eat and eat fish, but don't do it in the office. No.
0: All right.
1: Gross.
0: Rules. Hate rules. Anyway, 46-year-old detective Michael DeBase, he was at police headquarters in Myrtle Beach. And a patrolman is warming up fish in the microwave.
1: Oh,
0: Michael's furious.
1: Yeah.
0: They get into it a little bit. He just pulls out the gun, points it at him.
1: Oh, gosh.
0: Uh-oh.
1: Well, now.
0: Whoa. That's not cool. The fish might be bad, but that's way worse. Yeah. You can't do that.
1: Can't be doing that.
0: That's a felony, actually, in that circumstance. Yeah. So he was booked and released and also been fired. The officer that heated up the fish, no crime, but bad form, and that's Nimrod's in the news. Ah, summer. The weather's better, people are outside again, and every weekend turns into some combination of cookouts, graduation parties, ball games, beach trips, and just one more drink with friends. Which is great, until you realize your diet for the last 3 months has basically been burgers, desserts, and whatever somebody brought in a cooler. And while you're having a good time, your liver is sitting there going, seriously? Again?
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4: first term, Trump official makes a deal with prosecutors. I'm Lisa Brady, Fox News. Former National Security Advisor John Bolton now plans to plead guilty to a single count of retaining classified information.
11: The deal likely means Bolton will avoid jail time. He was charged with 18 counts of retaining and disseminating classified information, including journal notes from his time in government as he prepared to write a memoir. Since serving in the first Trump administration, Bolton has emerged as a vocal critic of the president's foreign policy. As part of the plea deal, Bolton also faces a more than $2 million fine.
4: Fox's Jared Halpern at the White House. Bolton has a hearing set for later this month in Maryland. President Trump calls it meaningless. Yesterday's House vote in favor of a war powers resolution aimed at ending military action in Iran. Four Republicans joining Democrats to pass it. The president posting it's unpatriotic in the middle of final negotiations with Iran, which is still demanding a ceasefire in Lebanon. Israel and Lebanon signing on to a U.S. brokered deal yesterday, but Iran-backed Hezbollah militants in Lebanon are rejecting it. Opening statements begin in Texas for the murder trial over a stabbing at a high school track event last year.
12: No cameras allowed in court in Cullen County, Texas, north of Dallas-Fort Worth, where 19-year-old Carmelo Anthony faces first-degree murder, accused of stabbing 17-year-old Austin Metcalf. A rival student at a Frisco track meet last year following a fight over seating. Anthony claims self-defense, though a grand jury indicted him, allowing the case to go to trial. If convicted, he faces the rest of his life in prison with the possibility of parole. Anthony is black. Metcalf was white, with the proceedings becoming racially charged and drawing crowds of demonstrators on both sides.
4: Fox's Jeff Benasso. There's a big rally for the Dow right now, up more than 900 points, but the Nasdaq's in the red. America is listening to Fox News. Here she comes.
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17: 1203 at WSAU. Good afternoon. A not guilty plea has been entered on behalf of a woman accused from stealing from St. Vincent's de Paul in Marshfield. Trisha Herbert stood mute in front of the judge yesterday. She's charged with felony theft, fraudulent use of a credit card, and forging corporate documents. She said the money was going to help people in need, but at least one person's name may have been made up. A Crandon woman is charged with theft in a business setting after $44,000 been missing from the Forest County Humane Society. She's 52-year-old Delise Bostrin. She was in court earlier in the week after the new board of directors at the Humane Society said there were financial irregularities. An investigation by Crandon PD says $44,000 was used for unauthorized Amazon purchases. Another county in Wisconsin is considering restrictions on data centers. Fox 11 in Green Bay says the Winnebago County Land Conservation Committee discussed the issue earlier in the month. Supervisors say they're worried about pollution and energy costs. They say any new data would need to provide its own green energy and not rely on the local electrical grid. The 9 News forecast, increasing clouds, scattered rain, maybe a thunderstorm. Highs today, 80. Chris Conley, WSAU News.
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19: Greg Gutfeld reacts to protesters outside an ICE facility housing violent criminals.
20: What are they protesting? They're protesting inhumane conditions. And everybody goes, well, there must be inhumane conditions there. But I looked at it. I did my research. They rely on unvetted secondhand testimonials taken at face value from Democrats, as usual, and the media, as usual. And we know we do not trust any of that, nor do we have to, because they have no credibility. Again, as I said before, they're now at the children's table. After what they lied about when it came to the border, immigration, the president, they're at the kids' table. We don't have to take anything they say. This is the problem with lying, is that it comes back to haunt you. When you might want to say something truthful, we throw it all out. It's tainted like rancid potato salad.
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0: The Markley, Van Camp, and Robbins Show. Jamie Markley, David Van Camp on vacation. There's Scott Robbins.
1: Yo, man.
0: And stop griping and moaning about California taking so long to count the ballots.
1: No, I'm not going to stop griping about it because it's ridiculous.
0: It's not.
1: I can't believe
0: this. They have to. It's the law.
1: They have to what?
24: In the days ahead, you will likely hear from
0: California official
24: voices,
0: here.
24: Some big voices, some loud voices, yeah. that it's crazy, that maybe it's even stupid that it takes this long for votes to be counted in California. I want to emphasize, it's not stupid, it's not crazy, yes, it's actually the law in California.
0: Okay, so
1: they changed the law because it's crazy and stupid, okay?
6: Agree.
1: It's ridiculous.
6: Every other country can figure it out in a day.
1: Well, we live in this time where this type of thing should be easy to do.
0: Yes.
1: Tabulating votes should be easy to do. And I realize that because of the weird mail-in nonsense rules, mm-hmm. that it takes longer. But when you've got enough out there after the election,
0: mm-hmm.
1: day after the election, that you still don't know who the winners are, that's not acceptable.
6: Well, and so the fear is, as far as the mayor race in Los Angeles, where Spencer Pratt is second,
1: yes,
6: with a pretty good margin,
1: yes,
6: that all of a sudden it's going to evaporate and he's not going to be on the ballot, you know, come November. And then you get the update earlier.
25: So California is known for this painfully slow trickle. The latest ballot dump shows Mayor Karen Bath has strengthened her lead. Spencer Pratt picked up about 6,000 votes. And third place Nithya Raman benefited with about 9,000 votes that narrowed Pratt's lead.
6: Oh, boy.
1: Well,
6: people are like, here we go.
1: There, you have to have at least one communist. And so I'm sure she's rallying like crazy.
6: Boy, two, really.
1: Well,
6: with... You know,
1: counting the Bassmaster?
6: Yes.
25: In the governor's race, roughly 56% of the vote is counted.
6: That's it.
25: Republican Steve Hilton remains on top with 1.42 million votes. Democrat Javier Becerra in second with 1.3 million votes. Democrat Tom Steyer in third.
6: Okay.
1: I am glad that Steyer got pushed out.
6: But again, you only got 56% in right now.
1: That's insanity.
6: I know.
1: Why are the polls even open? Why do you even bother? Just have everybody do it from home. I mean, you got less than, what, 50% of the people are voting in the polls? Come on.
6: It has been wild to watch.
1: Rife with deceitful.
6: Well, and you brought it up yesterday. When Swalwell, I mean, just he was supposed to get it.
1: Right.
6: And some people thought, well, if Kamala Harris would have ran, she would have won. I don't know if that's true or not, but people thought that, but it looks like she's going to run for president.
1: It is a weird thing, because generally when somebody drops out, then everybody's trying to get their support, right, or asking for them to support whatever candidate, endorse, right?
6: Yeah.
1: It's like, oh, he dropped out. Okay, we'll endorse me. That'll help. Nobody wanted Swalwell's endorsement.
6: No.
1: Nobody,
6: we're stink on
1: it. Nobody wanted it.
3: But that's how Becerra is where he's at.
1: I know, exactly, and that's how he came back from the dead, essentially.
3: Well, he's not popular.
1: No.
3: But now, right there.
1: And he's a bad guy.
3: And then Katie Porter got like 4%? Yeah, 4 or 5?
1: She got 5% more than we did, you and I. Yeah.
3: Man, if nothing else, it's been entertaining to watch.
1: Oh, my gosh. Katie Porter, though, is the worst. Just whatever, scrap heap.
3: Oh, yeah. Oh, the governor of New Jersey, very supportive of the families of people detained at the ICE facility in Newark. It's just terrible conditions. It's what she's hearing.
1: Hearing?
3: Yes. Daily Wire had another exclusive. The Delaney Hall detainees on the, quote, hunger strike. They got, like, seafood. They're eating seafood.
1: Yeah.
3: So we knew from yesterday they were getting into the vending machines, even though they're claiming hunger strike. You know, eating, well, Cheetos, honey buns. Unreal. But also, they've got fresh catch tuna. Yellowfin tuna steak, smoked clams, a fillet of mackerel, summer pork sausage, teriyaki chicken noodles, and more.
1: Damn.
3: You know, Captain Nabs, Jerry Nadler, he showed up there.
1: I bet he did when he found out about the food.
3: He was one of those claiming there were worms in the food, in poor conditions. But again, that was when Border Czar Tom Homan went in and said, I'll eat whatever you're eating. He sat and ate with people. That is fine. It's just funny to me still. The hunger strike goes on as they're eating all this food.
1: Yeah, right.
3: Okay. Yeah.
1: Yep.
3: That's fine. Some other stories out there. I also saw this at Daily Wire, and it was the college degree scam nobody wants to admit. And this is the funny part. And this was from Taryn Enos, who is a student media fellow at the Network of Enlightened Women. Okay?
1: Wow.
3: What she wrote is, here's what nobody wants to talk about. First of all, I dropped out of college.
1: That's what she said.
3: Yes, she said, I dropped out midway through to start a business. Said, I began traveling to companies to train Gen Z in leadership and interpersonal skills so they could excel and lead in life. Running a business and working two jobs is hard, but would still make the same choice. And then it gets into some of these percentages and facts, which I think you'll find interesting. 87% of younger Gen Z teens are especially likely to view college as important, which is slightly lower than the older range of Gen Z. But it sits in tension with the fact that 51% of Gen Z ultimately say their degree, the ones that have graduated and have their degree, once achieved, was a waste of money.
1: Yeah.
3: And you're talking about thousands and thousands of dollars.
1: Yep.
3: And this is what this person is somewhat upset about. Yet now I'm back in school. Why? Because as I hope to transition into a career in public affairs and government relations, I am asked the same question time and time again before the interview awkwardly fizzles into, we're looking to hire candidates with at least a bachelor's. That you have to have a degree at all these different places, or you don't have a chance at all. Mm-hmm. And it doesn't even matter what your work experience is.
1: It's ridiculous.
3: It is.
1: Yeah.
3: It's never been that way in this business.
1: No. Oh, no.
3: The piece of paper means nothing, because if you suck, you suck.
1: Well,
3: and if you're good, it doesn't matter if you didn't graduate high school.
1: I knew a guy I worked with. He was part-time, and he was a professor. He taught broadcast.
3: Yeah.
1: And it was terrible on air. But, that's the thing. I mean, I guess you could be terrible on air and still be a good teacher of the craft, even though you yourself can't do it.
3: Yeah. Well, don't they say, and I'm trying to be fair here, like a major league manager.
1: Yeah.
3: Sometimes they were just, below average catchers in minor league baseball.
1: Yeah.
3: But mind-wise, they knew the game, could teach a lot of different things, but maybe they weren't that great at it.
1: And some guys that are really good just don't know how to teach it. They can't, because it came to them so naturally.
3: The reason a Michael Jordan can't really coach.
1: Yeah, he'd be terrible at it. Yeah.
3: Yeah.
1: He'd want everybody to play like him. It doesn't work that way.
3: But for some people, it's tough to take tips when they can't do it.
1: Yeah. No, you know? I agree. No, it is. And again, it's sometimes you just have jobs like that. I mean, if you're a doctor and you don't have a doctorate in health or medicine or whatever,
3: yeah.
1: You can't do surgery. I mean, I can't walk in with a high school diploma and be a brain surgeon, you know?
3: Oh, yeah.
1: It's not going to work that way.
3: Yeah.
1: There's some jobs you have to have it. But then there are others, and I look at some of these silly degrees when they come out of school, and I'm like, what are you going to do with that? I mean, what are you going to do with that?
3: You wonder. And it's just money down the toilet.
1: And are you ever going to work in your major?
3: Yes.
1: So many don't.
3: It's like more than two-thirds.
1: But getting back to your original point, sometimes you get jobs and you have to have a degree of some kind.
3: Yeah.
1: Which doesn't make any sense to me either. If you're going to work somewhere and you have a degree in something that doesn't apply to anything you're going to do, you just have a degree. Unless it means, well, that means I can strap myself in and study and do, you know, whatever.
3: Right.
1: But, yeah, I would say you're missing the boat on that one.
3: You've been very interested in the Scott Pelley story.
1: I have.
3: Getting fired.
1: Unusually fascinated by it, yeah.
3: Blowing up at 60 Minutes. And apparently they had a second meeting with him trying to patch it up, and he wasn't having it.
1: They did, yeah. Oh
3: my gosh. Did you see the one clip of him that resurfaced from like 7 years ago where he was griping about CBS at the time with Brian Stelter, the potato?
1: Oh, God.
3: On CNN? The audio's not great, but you'll be able to make it out.
5: Well, we've been through a dark period of the last several years of incompetent management and sort of a hostile work environment within the news division. I lost my job at the Evening News because I wouldn't stop complaining to management about the hostile work environment. But as
3: time out for a second. And that's not any of the reports. He was not doing well.
1: He's just been a bitcher and whiner his entire career, hasn't he? Hasn't he?
3: And very pompous.
1: I mean, almost forget he did anchor the CBS Evening News for a while.
3: Yeah. And then lost it.
1: Yeah.
3: Okay, if we forward to the part where he goes into that whole thing again, because the potato, I mean, he comes in and says...
5: Zerinsky.
3: Yeah, go ahead.
7: Jeff Gore on the Evening News, now Norah O'Donnell's replacing him. You say you lost your Evening News job because you were complaining about hostile work environments?
3: What's this?
5: That's true. Several years ago, 4 or 5 years ago, I went to the president of the news division and explained to him that this hostile work environment couldn't go on for women and men. And he told me if I kept agitating about that internally, then I'd lose my job. And I went to his boss, who told me that he didn't share my concerns. And so, having exhausted the possibilities in the news division, I went to the chairman of the CBS Corporation, who listened to me very concerned for an hour, asked me some penetrating questions about what was going on. I didn't hear back from him, but in the next opportunity in my contract, I was let go from the Evening News.
3: Oh. Not like they just took him out. It's like, okay, this isn't working out. He's done. Yeah.
1: So he went to the news boss, didn't get the answer he wanted.
3: Right.
1: Then he went to the boss of the news boss and didn't get the answer he wanted. Then went to the president of the network and still didn't get the answer he wanted.
3: Yeah. You know, it's funny.
1: Gosh dang, that's a model employee there. That's the guy you want.
3: You know John Roberts, who's on Fox?
1: Yeah.
3: He was at CBS.
1: Yeah, I remember that.
3: He brought in Britt Hume yesterday to talk about this. Britt Hume, like the respected...
1: Britt Hume. I'm telling you, that's right.
3: He didn't really hold back when it came to Pelley.
1: Good.
3: Have you heard this?
1: No.
3: Oh, you like this.
8: These 60 Minutes correspondents, led now by Scott Pelley, seem to think that they are the guardians of journalistic integrity. and certainly they're stars on that show. But, John, it's worth remembering what that show is, how that show works. Like all these television magazine shows.
3: Mm-hmm. He's going to expose it right now, and we've seen it before. This is great.
8: As prominent as the correspondents who narrate them and appear on camera seem to be, those shows are producer-driven. And these correspondents become famous largely because of the good work that is done by producers who go out and do the interviews, supervise the shooting and editing of the pieces and so on, and the writing as well. And the correspondents come in to do a couple of interviews, narration, and appear on camera. So they get to be pretty big stars that way.
1: They do.
8: On a show, John, as you well know, which has for at least a significant part of the year, the best lead-in in television, which is to say the NFL on Sunday. So I think these people are a little self-important, to say the least.
1: Well, he's right.
3: He is absolutely right.
1: Yeah.
3: Which, by the way... Have you heard the story about Scott Pelley's glasses? How they were a prop?
1: Oh.
3: an intern. Oh, dude, you got to hear this. You're going to love this part of the story. We got to get to that and the five stories we're watching today coming right up.

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1: The Markley Van Camp and Robin Show. Jeremy Markley, David Van Camp, he's out this week. Back next week. There's Scott Robbins. And now, the five stories we're watching today.
2: 1, 2, 3, 4, 5.
1: Story number 5, one of your favorites, Scott, I know. The flesh-eating screw worm scare has reached the United States.
3: Here we go again.
1: It had been in Mexico for a while. It's a type of fly that feeds off wounds. Potential case in South Texas being tested at the National Veterinary Services Laboratories in Iowa.
3: Can we ever have a normal summer?
1: The potential U.S. case comes after the screw worm was found last week in a 5-year-old goat in Mexico, just south of Texas. By the way, if you're not familiar, the adult screw worm flies are the size of a housefly with orange eyes, a metallic blue or green body, and 3 dark stripes along their backs.
3: Oh, man, they're from hell, aren't they?
1: Pretty much.
3: Wow.
1: Yeah, the agency reports the screw worm maggots cause painful, foul-smelling wounds.
3: Oh, gosh. Painful, foul-smelling wounds.
1: Sometimes maggots can be seen or felt in open wounds or in parts of the body with openings.
3: Oh, boy.
1: Like the nose, mouth, ears, eyes, genitals. Okay. Just wanted to give you as much information as possible there, Scott.
3: Dude.
1: It's not to gross you out or scare you. It's only for information.
3: I'm sure you can feel them or hear them in your ear, too.
1: Yes.
3: Gosh dang. Just amputate the whole thing if that happened. Can't have it.
1: Saw that part of the story. I'm like, well, I probably should include that just to get your reaction.
3: Gosh.
1: Story number 4, Honduran drug gangs rule the streets of San Francisco. That's the headline from Chris Rufo, who does great reporting, City Journal. This is crazy, man. The Tenderloin District in San Francisco.
3: Mm-hmm.
1: They talk about these drug-fueled parties that rage in all hours of the night, sidewalks littered with trash and human feces, addicts huddled in the hallways inhaling fentanyl fumes through plastic straws. I mean, it's like hell. And there's a whole report on how these Honduran gangs basically rule the street. Okay, that's story 4. Story 3, something could be done about that.
3: Yeah.
1: The Department of Justice has launched a new program called the Model Cities Initiative. The program would provide up to $300 million in grants to a handful of cities that demonstrate a serious commitment to reducing crime, supporting law enforcement, and improving public safety. You have till September to apply. Will San Francisco?
3: Hmm.
1: Well, doubtful.
3: Why would they want something like that?
1: Like just clean streets?
3: Yeah, you know.
1: Law-abiding? Yeah. Story number 2. Secret signal chats reveal how anti-ICE agitators coordinate the riots in Newark at the ICE facility. It's a wild story at Fox. All these secret groups on Signal, like the alert goes out. Curfew is over, back to Delaney. And all these people, like thousands, are ready to go and basically riot.
3: Are you telling me it's not grassroots?
1: No, it's not.
3: I'll be.
1: It's well-funded, like $850 million funded.
3: Jeez.
1: And we're paying for it.
3: Well, you got to cut the head off that snake.
1: Story number 1. Former National Security Advisor John Bolton to plead guilty to retaining classified information. That's what sources are saying.
3: Good.
1: Wow. And could be a couple of years in jail. We'll see. This is the Markley Van Camp and Robin Show. It's interesting. Maze Moore. We'll have to get to this coming up. He has 2 different clips. One with how CNN treated it when Mar-a-Lago was raided. The classified documents with Trump. And then how it was with John Bolton. And yes, there is clearly a difference. We also got to get to the story about how Scott Pelley's glasses were a prop.
3: Yeah, I'm interested in this. I'm not surprised by anything now.
1: Yeah.
3: With this guy.
1: It's pretty funny. I think you will get a kick out of that. Which reminds me of another story I don't know if you heard about. Bill Gates' employees used to dress up mannequins like Mr. Rogers to see what outfit would make him look more likable. We get to all that and around to What's Your Story coming up.

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1: And good morning. We're going up to the low 80s today, and late this afternoon and into the evening, scattered showers are possible. I'm Chris Conley, WSAU News. Remember the 6-7 craze from last winter? The Moseley Brewing Company is bringing back the phrase that means everything and nothing at the same time. Their latest brew will support the Moseley parent-teacher organization. 6-7 American IPA will be available starting on June 7th. 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The ale features a 67 IBU or International Bitterness Units. According to a Facebook post, Moseley Brewing will donate a portion of each pint sold to the Moseley PTO. One of Donald Trump's former top advisors, John Bolton, will plead guilty to mishandling classified information.
2: In a deal with the Justice Department, John Bolton, who served as President Trump's national security advisor during his first term, will plead guilty to a single count of retaining classified information. The deal likely means Bolton will avoid jail time. He was charged with 18 counts of retaining and disseminating classified information, including journal notes from his time in government as he prepared to write a memoir. Since serving in the first Trump administration, Bolton has emerged as a vocal critic of the president's foreign policy. As part of the plea deal, Bolton also faces a more than $2 million fine. At the White House, Jared Halpern, Fox News.
1: There's some mixed Packers news. First, the Packers and one of their top receivers have agreed to a long-term contract. ESPN reports the Packers and Christian Watson have agreed to a four-year, $110 million deal. $31 million will be paid at signing. He'll become the most expensive Packer in team history. The injury recovery news, though, is not all that good for Micah Parsons. He said Wednesday that he won't be cleared to practice after his ACL surgery for another 4 months. That means the earliest he'd be back in action would be sometime in mid-October. Now the 9 News forecast for Central Wisconsin. For today, partly to mostly sunny, but increasing clouds late this afternoon. Isolated storms are possible, lower 80s. Showers and scattered thunderstorms tonight, otherwise mostly cloudy, low to mid 60s. More clouds than sun on Friday. Again, scattered showers and storms could fire up late in the day and into Friday night. Brewers and Giants are coming up next. Enjoy an afternoon of baseball right here on WSAU. The Giants were 1-0 winners yesterday, ending the Brewers' 3-game winning streak. I'm Chris Conley on Central Wisconsin's only local news station, WSAU.
0: Now, this day. Here's Chris Conley.
1: Something strange was happening in the backyard shed at 58 Bagley Avenue. On this day, June

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1: The backyard shed had been turned into a home workshop, and the man who worked there had purchased two identical bicycles. 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One of the bike chain assemblies he ran underneath the frame. One chain would make the rear wheels turn. The front wheels wouldn't be powered by pedaling, but by a small ethanol engine. The front wheels would be steered by the handlebars, like a bicycle. 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
7: 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Lane Grindle with you here today. The Brewers looking to win this series. They won the first two games of this series. Last night, though, they ran into Logan Webb. And Logan Webb took a no-hitter into the seventh inning, and the Giants shut out the Brewers by a final score of 1-0. So the Brewers with another chance to win the series here this afternoon. They're going to try and do it behind the right arm of Coleman Crow. It'll be Adrian Hauser on the mound for San Francisco here today. We'll be back with Josh Maurer when we return after this on the On Deck Show, built by Menards on the Brewers Radio Network.
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7: 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Brewers and Giants getting set for game four of this four-game series. And Josh Maurer joining me now on the pregame show. And Josh, kind of interesting in this series. You had Kyle Harrison make this start the other night for the Brewers, and he carved up the Giants, and he faces Rafael Devers, who he was traded for a little over a year ago between San Francisco and Boston. Now you have Coleman Crowe getting the start here today for the Brewers, and Adrian Houser getting the start for San Francisco. These two were traded for each other a couple of years ago when the Brewers sent Houser and Tyrone Taylor to New York. Baseball comes full circle all the time, doesn't
14: it? Really, it's fun. It's a coincidence, but really an interesting one, I think. And for Coleman, it's only his fourth ever Major League start. He gets to do it against Adrian Houser. And by the way, Houser has never faced the Brewers. This will be the first time for a guy who knows this mound oh so well from his time with Milwaukee. First time he's ever pitched against this Brewers squad.
7: He had a great year last year with the White Sox and the Rays, and then signed that deal with San Francisco in the offseason. His M.O., a little bit like Logan Webb's, he wants to keep the ball on the ground. That sinker's always been a big thing for Adrian Houser.
14: Yeah, we know that, although it hasn't worked very well for him this year. Yeah. Got a pretty big deal in the offseason from these Giants. Got an ERA of almost six, and Lane, kind of surprising, he's given up a lot of home runs.
7: Brewers had 48 base runners in the first two games of the series. They didn't get a base runner until the sixth inning last night against Logan Webb. Hopefully they're able to hit play on the first two games here today against Adrian Houser. 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
7: 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Murph, there's always two sides of the coin when a guy pitches like Webb did last night. We've seen him. We know how good he can be. And certainly he was that again. How much of that do you just tip your cap to him after having 48 base runners the two games previously?
20: Yeah, he was special. He wasn't throwing anything down the middle. He touched the edges all night long. He knows how to pitch. He's one of the best in the game. You know, he got off to a slow start because of injury. Their team hasn't been winning games. And his buildup and all that kept him, but we caught him. We caught him at the wrong time. He was very, very good, and their pen was very, very good. And they have talent. I mean, that team is, like I said, the team is built for the World Series. They put the emphasis into, like, look, we can win right now, and you know, they haven't got off to the start they want to, but I'm sure they'll make a run.
13: Was it a nice step forward for Robert Gasser? I thought he was, especially early, a little bit more aggressive and threw more strikes.
20: Yeah, I do. I think it was a big step forward. You know, I think he gained some confidence knowing that he can face that type of lineup and just attack and be strike one and not have to be behind the count over and over, shy away from contact. I thought he did a really nice job, and William helped him along the way.
13: How big of a deal was it for Chad to be able to come in and keep you where you were, but also just save the rest of the bullpen for today?
20: That's it. Chad was great, gave us a chance to win. He was the unsung hero there of the game, 4 innings and 50 pitches, attack. I think he's really coming into his own as a pitcher.
13: You've been around this game a long time, and you look at it through the lens of a coach, of somebody that looks at development and all those types of things. Much different than the common fan does, obviously. But for me, when I watch Jackson get in the box, sometimes I feel like you can tell how he's feeling or how he's seeing the baseball based upon his takes, right? There's some loudness to his takes occasionally, and you could almost sense that last night in his at bat. Do you see that from guys? Can you tell how a guy is feeling in the box just based upon the pitches they're not swinging at?
20: You can. You know, there's a lot of things you notice about hitters when you watch them 600 times a year. You get to know their mannerisms. You get to know when they're in the right frame of mind. It is all dictated by the pitcher and the pitch that he throws. If he's like Webb yesterday and he's throwing on the edges all the time, it doesn't matter if Babe Ruth's up there, you know. But in fact, you can tell with Jackson Churio, like, when he's on it, he's taking balls and swinging at strikes. And if there's a strike in the zone, there's a good chance it's going to get whacked.
13: Back with more with Murph after this on the On Deck Show, built by Menards on the Brewers Radio Network.
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13: From American Family Field as the Giants and Brewers wrap up this four-game series. Coleman Crowe takes the ball for the Brewers here today. Adrian Hauser, the former Brewer, is on the mound for San Francisco. And Murph, pretty familiar with Adrian Hauser. He was able to kind of revive his career last year with the Chicago White Sox.
20: Yeah, he's been very resilient. he had some good years for us and did some good things and some winning seasons, and he's a great kid. I'm lucky enough to have been part of a lot of those years, and yeah, he's come into his own. Sinker heavy. He's got confidence, he's got experience, and us going with Coleman Crowe, just the opposite, an inexperienced guy who's just finding his way. I think his fourth start in the big leagues, but he's been very, very good for us, so it'll be a nice matchup. I'm looking forward to it.
13: You made the comment the other day about Willie Adames, that he had been here for parts of four seasons, not even four full seasons for Willie, but it felt like he was here for so much longer than that. I feel like that's one of the best compliments you can give him because of the impact that he made when he was here.
20: No question about it. A teammate, fan favorite, you know, big situations, wanted to be in the limelight, always had a smile on his face, and played every single day. Yeah, he's one of my favorites.
13: Murph, we appreciate it. Best of luck today.
20: Thanks so much, Lane.
13: Pat Murphy with us here on the On Deck Show, built by Menards. 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
14: 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Jared made his third rehab appearance with Nashville last night. Didn't go great. Had command issues. Only got 2 outs, gave up a hit, and 3 walks. So he did not get through a full inning last night. Koenig sounds like it's going to be a few more weeks down there on the rehab assignment before he could get activated off that elbow issue. When we come back to the On Deck Show, we turn our attention to the minor leagues and talk with Tom Flanagan, the man in charge for the Brewers. And we'll talk about Jesus Madei and Cooper Pratt, a couple of big names to catch you up on next here on the Brewers Radio Network.
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8: Brewers and Giants, it's the finale of this series on a hot, beautiful Thursday afternoon at American Family Field. Welcome back to the On Deck Show, built by Menards. And our guest today is going to talk about the number one rated farm system in all of baseball. Boy, it's fun to talk about some of these Brewers prospects. And the senior VP of the Brewers, Tom Flanagan, kind of oversees it all. It's always good to see you, Flanny. How you doing?
9: Doing great, Josh. Good to be here.
8: Number one farm system. Now, you've been around the Milwaukee Brewers in various capacities for a very long time, probably longer than you'd like for me to mention here. But do you remember a time where the farm system feels as loaded as it is right now?
9: I don't. There's been some good crops. I remember when the Haters kind of crew, and they were all coming up, and years ago with Prince Field or Weeks, there were some really good groups. But I think this, not only is this probably the most deep talent-wise and high-ceiling guys, you got a little bit of everything, but when you marry that with the success guys are having at the big league level and the age of the big league club, it's really exciting times. You see both ends of the spectrum. You see what's going on here, and you certainly don't want to lose sight of the big leagues, but you feel really good about what's coming up.
8: All right, so I'm sure the first person everybody asks you about when they talk about what's coming up is the number one prospect in baseball, the 19-year-old Jesus Madei. When you have evaluated him, you and your baseball operations staff have evaluated his year at AA, what have the evaluations been so far, kind of where you expected him to be and what he's done?
9: I think he's kind of lived up to a lot of the hype. I wouldn't say all the hype because it's so much hype that I don't think it's fair to anybody. But really what I think the staff there, I was down there about 2 weeks ago, Mike Guerrero, the manager, and to a man, the staff has all said he's maturing right before their eyes. I mean, this is a kid that, you know, just turned 19 not too long ago. He's facing double-A pitching, and I think he's leading the league in RBIs, you know, so he's kind of got that clutch factor where, you know, had a couple walk-offs when I was in town, and just the things that he does, you want to scratch yourself and say, hey, I remember where I was at 19. I certainly wasn't on a double-A diamond, that's for sure. He's got a long ways to go, but at the same time, to do things that he's doing at that age is a sign of what special is to come.
8: What's an appropriate expectation for Brewers fans for Jesus over the next year, maybe, the next 12 months? What is fair for people to expect from him?
9: Yeah, I think in fairness, we always have the old saying, like, hey, the players kind of tell you when it's time to move them, or they'll tell you when they're ready. And I think we have to be true to that, where we don't put like a false timetable to, hey, he's doing this at 19, well, next year he's in AAA and then he's in the big leagues. You know, it may be sooner than that, it may be later than that, but that's okay. I think the key is when he does hit the big leagues, he's fully prepared both on and off the field, and he's done great in both areas, but just continues to gain experience and deal with some struggles, which he hasn't had a lot of, but anytime you can face that, not on the biggest stage at the big league level, I think it'll bode well for him. Every player, you see it up here, you know, guys will go through their peaks and valleys, and I think learning how to get himself out of those routes, make the necessary adjustments, that's what the minor leagues are for, and he's taking advantage of that. So in fairness to him and to kind of give the fans an expectation, I think it's just kind of a wait and see, where we're certainly all very excited about what's to come, but I think it's hard to predict the exact timetable.
8: Visiting with Tom Flanagan here on the On Deck Show, built by Menards. I want to ask you about Cooper Pratt, and don't worry, I'm not going to ask you when he's coming up to the Brewers. But the way I'd like to phrase the question is, over the last month or so, when things have gone so well for Cooper at Nashville, what has changed for him? What's made him that much better at the plate in particular?
9: Yeah, I think that's where it all starts for him, is at the plate. His defense, really, since the day he showed up, has kind of been in place, so to speak, where he's got that internal clock, he's got good hands, range, all that stuff. Now, offensively, he's had success at different levels. Last year at AA, he might not have had the eye-popping you know, back of the baseball card stats, but the things we look at, he did pretty well in a lot of different areas. Thought he was ready for AAA, and I think like any young player, probably took April just to get the hang of the new level. And as we went into May, you could kind of see some adjustments he's made in his swing and just different approaches at the plate that have led to success. And now you see the confidence ratcheting back up where it's always been. So I think it's great when you can say, hey, he doesn't take his defense to the plate with him. He knows defense comes first, but now that you see the adjustments he's making at the plate, just in terms of, you know, confidence and maybe a little bit more aggression at the plate, you know, that's led to good things.
8: Well, great stuff. Flanagan, it's always good to see you. Thanks so much for the lowdown on all these great prospects.
9: Anytime, Josh. Appreciate it.
8: 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When we come back, I'll get you the starting lineups for this afternoon's game. It's the finale between the Brewers and the Giants here on the Brewers Radio Network.
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8: 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Casey Schmidt, as he's done every game in the series, will lead off and play left field. Rafael Devers does not have a hit in this series. He's batting second and playing first again. Luis Arraez, the second baseman, hits third. Willie Adames has got one home run, two hits in the series. He's the cleanup batter and the shortstop. And Jung-Hoo Lee, red hot in right field these days, batting fifth. The top prospect for the Giants, DH Bryce Eldridge, hits number six. Matt Chapman, the third baseman, is batting seventh. The former Brewer Eric Haas does the catching and hits eighth. And Drew Gilbert is today's center fielder and number nine batter against Mr. Crowe. At one point, a few years ago, the Brewers acquired Coleman Crowe in a trade for Adrian Hauser. And what do you know? Adrian Hauser faces him here today. The ninth for Pat Murphy begins again with Christian Yelich in the leadoff spot. He'll be the DH. Jackson Churio back in there. He'll play left and bat second. And Bryce Terang, the second baseman, is hitting third.
14: William Contreras again does the catching and again is the cleanup batter. And Jake Bowers is at first base. He is hitting fifth. Garrett Mitchell, the center fielder, number six. Sal Frelick in right field is batting seventh. Luis Ranjifo has been the third baseman every game of this four-game set. He's batting eighth. And David Hamilton, he's been the shortstop every game of the series. And he rounds out the order against Hauser. The umpire is presented by Cannon and Dunphy. Edwin Jimenez calls the balls and strikes. Ramon DeJesus is at first. Paul Clemens second. And the crew chief, Quinn Wolcott, he's over at third base. Cannon and Dunphy, Milwaukee's premier personal injury attorneys. With over $1 billion recovered, they're your advocates for justice no matter the size of your case. 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We're only minutes away from first pitch. Brewers and Giants, and Lane Grindle with more of the On Deck Show built by Menards after these words on the Brewers Radio Network.
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14: Brewers about to take the field. Chance to win 3 out of 4 from visiting San Francisco here this week before they hit the road to Denver. Milwaukee a 5.5 game lead in the Central. As we come into the 4th of June, and here comes Coleman Crow for the first time ever pitching on the American Family Field mound. His first 3 starts as a major leaguer all came on the road. We are wrapping up the On Deck Show, built by Menards. 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Well, the Cardinals and the Reds are off, but you've got games under the lights tonight in Houston and at Wrigley in the Central. It's the Pirates and the Astros in a rubber match at 7:10. Jared Jones and Kaiwei Teng. Houston had a 6-run 8th inning last night, 6 in the 8th, to come back and win 11-9. Meanwhile, the Cubs trying to avoid being swept by the A's at home. They'll have Schotza on the mound. It has been a tough go. The Cubs, if they lose, they'll have been swept at Wrigley the last 3 series that they've played there. Fans, we're ready to roll with the game, which is brought to you by Boucher Automotive Group. 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Brewers trying to win this set. It would be 3 consecutive series wins. And to call the action in the opening innings, here is Lane Grindle.
4: All right, thank you very much, Josh. This copyrighted broadcast is presented by authority of the Milwaukee Brewers Baseball Club. It may not be reproduced or retransmitted in any form. And the accounts and descriptions of this game may not be disseminated without the express written consent of the Milwaukee Brewers Baseball Club. Casey Schmidt will lead this game off like he has all 4 games of this series. It'll be Coleman Crow getting his 4th start as the Brewers. Josh just told you his first appearance on the mound here at American Family Field. Crow's first pitch of this game is a fly ball deep left. Back on it is Churio. At the track, at the wall, he reaches up. It hits the top of the wall, and it's out of here for Casey Schmidt. Well, Churio looked like he had it measured up. Got back there, tried to time his jump, couldn't get the glove to it, and it hit on the very top of the yellow padding and then bounced into the Brewers' bullpen, and Schmidt has gone deep to open up this game. It is 1-0 San Francisco. Home run number 13 on the year for Casey Schmidt. And that's the way we get this game started. Pretty close from Jackson. I think he might have hit his glove on the way up as he was trying to jump, and that prevented him from getting the glove to the ball. Devers takes the ball. It's 1 ball and no strikes. The pitch is outside, 2-0. Got underway on time at 1:10 today. It is warm today in Milwaukee. The sun is out. Few clouds in the sky. 2-0 pitch. This one's popped up. Foul territory, third base side. Renjifo giving it a look. He's got room. He'll make the catch 1 step away from the wall. And that's the first out of the inning. 83 degrees at first pitch here today at American Family Field. First pitch of Brewers baseball brought to you by Carbless. Premium cocktails in a can. Enjoy every pitch at American Family Field and find Carbless right here inside the stadium. Carbless, less is more. So here's Luis Arraez. And the first pitch in there for a strike. It's 0-1. Arise hitting 322 on the year. Two home runs. He's driven in 23. And Crow brings home the pitch. And this is a soft liner into left and down for a base hit. How many times has Luis Arise collected a hit just like that? It was a cutter down the middle, and he didn't try to do too much with it, just served it into left for a single. And he's aboard with one out now as Willie Adames gets a nice ovation as he strolls to the plate for San Francisco. Adames 2-for-9 in this series. A home run. The one RBI. Crow kicks and delivers the first pitch. It's a swing and a miss at a cutter. And it's 0-1. For Crow, that was just the second home run he surrendered this year. A 1 to Adames. He is over for a strike. Two-seam fastball that time from Crow at 92. And it's 0-2. Giants have grabbed an early lead. A leadoff home run from Casey Schmidt. And the toss to first and back in time is Arise. And the very first pitch of this game. Schmidt barely got it out of here. It was the definition of a wall scraper. Can't even really call it that. It just hit the very top of the wall and then bounced out.
8: It's like 1 in 1,000.
4: 0-2 pitch. Swing and a miss. Got him with a breaking ball down and away. That was the big curveball from Coleman Crow. Ortho ASAP strikeout. Now there's two away for Jung-Hoo Lee. Brewers baseball being brought to you by Miller Lite, the original light beer with great taste and only 96 calories. It's Miller time. Yeah, I think if Jackson doesn't kind of catch the glove on the way up as he got a little too close to the wall, he's got a shot to make that catch and rob the home run. Would have been a great play. Pitch to Jung-Hoo Lee is in there for a strike, and it's 0-1.
14: I mean, you could stand in the batter's box and take 1,000 swings and not hit a ball that lands right on the top of the yellow line.
4: Lee having a very good season. 11-game hitting streak coming into today. And a swing and a foul on a curveball that got a piece of his front foot. It rolled out to Crow, but it's a foul ball as it hit his foot in the box. And Lee in some pain here. No balls and two strikes. He's gone 4-for-9 in this series. He's driven in a run. How about this road trip for Jung-Hoo Lee? 15-for-24 on this road trip. That San Francisco will continue down to Chicago at the conclusion of today's game. Crow out of the stretch, spins and throws to first, and rises back in time. Lee, a left-handed hitter. Crow looks in. The 0-2 pitch. Curveball. That one's chopped foul off the foot again. And Lee is hopping around in pain again. That can't be very much fun right now for him. I mean, 2 in a row. And I think I'd drop that curveball in on that back foot again if I'm Coleman Crow. Crow looking in. Thrown 12 pitches so far in the inning. The pitch. And ground ball left side. That's going to sneak through and into left field for a base hit. Lee can barely run. I mean, he couldn't even get to the first base bag, essentially. He's there now, though, and he's taking off all of his gear, and he's going to stay in the game. But that was not the most comfortable sprint down the line to first for Jung-Hoo Lee on that ground ball. Oh, he got tripped up on his own bat. I mean, what an at-bat for Jung-Hoo Lee. Everything that could happen, happened, but he ended up with a base hit. So now first and second, and here's Bryce Eldridge. First pitch is swung on and fouled back behind home plate, 0-1. He threw the bat as he went to run up the first baseline, and then he got tangled in it again. You talk about 1 in 1,000. I don't know that you could do that again either. Never seen that before. The 0-1 to Eldridge. He is a liner into right center field, down for a base hit. Around third is Arise. He's going to score. On his way to third is Lee. He'll be held up there. And the Giants lead it 2-0. They've got runners on the corners with two away. And San Francisco having some early good swings against Coleman Crowe here in this top of the first inning. That ball was hit pretty hard. A line drive into right center by Eldridge. So the solo home run and now a little two-out rally for San Francisco. Now here's Matt Chapman. Again, runners on the corners and two outs. Crowe brings home the first pitch to Chapman, and that caught the outside edge of the cutter. It's 0-1.
8: I think there's going to be some runs available today, Lane, so you just want to minimize the damage here. Don't overreact.
4: Try to avoid the big inning if you can. Stop the bleeding right now if you're Coleman Crowe. The 0-1 to Chapman is lined foul and out of play down the right field line. He's ahead of him 0-2. And to Coleman's credit, he's continuing to attack and trying to work ahead in these counts. Talked to Pat Murphy before the game. He was encouraged by Robert Gasser. Good step in the right direction last night for the Brewers' left-handed youngster. 0-2 pitch. Swung on and fouled back into the net. We'll do it again at 0-2. Every Brewers pitcher is young, is inexperienced. But they're very talented. And that's how the Brewers have been able to really get a lot out of this group to this juncture in the season. Game number 60 here this afternoon. The 0-2 pitch to Chapman. Curve ball, ground ball, third base side foul. And we'll do it again at no balls and two strikes. They are doing a good job of spoiling that curveball. That is a swing and miss pitch for Crowe. And the Giants are doing a good job fouling that pitch off and battling within the count. O-2 pitch, curve ball, hammered into left. That's down for a base hit. Trotting home is Lee. Eldridge trying to go first to third. The throw's going to go to second, and in there sliding is Chapman. It is an RBI double, and it's 3-0 San Francisco. Eldridge was not running all that hard going first to third. Jackson might have had a better play if he tried to throw to third and get the lead runner. But instead, the throw went to second, and Chapman was hustling and able to get into the bag before the throw. And now Chris Hook is on his way out for a chat with Coleman Crowe here. It is a Potawatomi Sportsbook trip to the mound with wall-to-wall screens, elite dining, and over 95 kiosks. It's a fan's dream. Potawatomi Sportsbook, become a legend. So that's three straight hits, and four out of the last five Giants have collected a hit against Crowe, and he's given up five hits in the inning. Again, you get out of this and you've only given up three. That's almost a minor win considering the traffic that he's dealt with so far in this inning. He's going to have to get a former Brewer in Eric Haas here. A lot of former Brewers involved in today's game. Willie Adames, Eric Haas, and then, of course, the starting pitcher Adrian Houser today for San Francisco. Second and third for the Giants and two outs. The first pitch to Haas. A curveball missed down and away. And it's 1-0. 20-pitch inning so far for Crowe. They've been fairly aggressive early against him. This is the eighth batter of the inning. Crowe's 1-0 pitch. Curveball missed outside. It goes to two balls and no strikes. The center fielder Drew Gilbert, left-handed hitter, is in the on-deck circle for San Fran. Two balls and no strikes on Haas. Crowe's pitch missed down and away with a cutter, and it goes to 3-0. So one more out of the zone, and he'll load them up for Gilbert here. Has been a rocky beginning to this game for the Brewers' right-handed pitcher. 3-0 pitch, way outside, and he walked him on four pitches. So now they are loaded, and Drew Gilbert will be the batter. Well, you felt like give up the solo home run to start up the game, and okay, no big deal. Wipe your hands clean of it. We've seen it many times where that has happened and the starting pitcher settles in from there, but this third out has been a tough one for Crowe to get. Pitch missed inside to Gilbert. It's 1-0. And now He's lost the strike zone a little bit, which is not something we've seen much of from Coleman Crow. Had walked just three batters in his previous three starts. 1-0 pitch. There's a swing and a miss. Gilbert's helmet flew off as he went after that fastball at 92. And Gilbert kind of shaking his head and looks like he's trying to fire himself up a little bit as he goes and grabs the helmet and puts it back on after he got beat with that fastball. It's one ball and one strike. Crow out of the stretch to pitch. And a chopper on the right side. Big hop for Terang. Fields and throws to first in time. Gilbert's helmet came off again about two steps out of the box. He might need to get a smaller size. Crow gives up three runs in the top of the first. Brewers coming to the plate for the first time. When we come back after this, Sonny. 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
1: Well, the Brewers have come to the plate here in the bottom of the first. Christian Yelich to lead things off against former Brewer Adrian Houser. 11 starts this year, 2-5 with a 5.59 ERA. For the right-hander, first pitch to Yelich in there for a strike. It is 0-1. A quick trip around the bases presented by Giant Snacks today. Giant sunflower seeds, other Giant snacks. You can get them at your neighborhood Quick Trip. Pitch missed inside to Yelich. It's 1-1. Haley Schroeder of Eagle River is our contestant today. Houser out of the stretch here. Brings home the 1-1 pitch. And Yelich, a fly ball to left. Hit well. Going back is Schmidt at the track, at the wall. He jumps up and made the catch. Maybe two steps shy of the wall. It looked like maybe Yelich had backspun that one and had a shot, but the ballpark held it. On a day when you'd feel like the ball would fly out to left. And there's one away. Now we get Jackson Churio to the plate. Yeah, if the Brewers score in the first inning, Haley will win a $100 Quick Trip gift card, compliments of Giant Snacks and Quick Trip. One down and nobody on for Churio. 291 average, two home runs, 12 driven in. First pitch to him is outside. It's 1-0. Brewers in the home creams today. Giants in the road grays with the black caps. 1-0 to Churio. He is in there for a strike. And it's 1-1. Houser debuted in 2015 with the Brewers. Did not pitch again in the big leagues until 2018. 1-1 is down and away. 2-1. There were some injuries in there, but the 15 appearance was just two starts, kind of a cup of coffee as a September call-up in 2015. That was the year he was acquired by the Brewers in that Carlos Gomez, Mike Fiers trade. Here's a broken back ground ball, but foul at the first baseline. And it's 2-2 on Churio. He's got to get some new lumber. That is one of the more consequential trades in Brewers history. Carlos Gomez, Mike Fiers to the Astros. Adrian Houser, Josh Hader, Brett Phillips, Domingo Santana to the Brewers. And remember, that's a trade that almost wasn't, because shortly before that, Carlos Gomez had been agreed to be traded to the New York Mets, but the deal fell through. 2-2 pitch, missed outside, and the count is full. 3-2. Houser bounced around from the rotation to the bullpen at times over the course of his career with the Brewers. Mainly in the rotation, though. 3-2. And a swing and a foul off the gear of Haas. And Churio stays alive. Edwin Jimenez calls the balls and strikes today. Ramon De Jesus at first base. Paul Clemens at second base. And the crew chief, Quinn Walcott. He is at third. Houser spent the 1 year in New York in 24. And then last year with the White Sox, and then traded at the deadline to the Rays. Down and away, and Churio works the walk. Well, that's a good at-bat from Jackson Churio. We're seeing more and more of that from him these days. It's a very mature at-bat from Jackson. And he gets on board in front of Bryce Turang. 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So here's Turang. He's 5-for-10 of the series. And he takes inside. It's 1-0. He's driven in 4 in this series. 7 home runs on the year. 35 driven in. An average of .275 for Bryce. Has a hit in all 3 games of this series as well. The 1-0 pitch is over but low with a 2-seam fastball. It's 2-0. Churio at first with 1 away. Brewers trailing early on. 3-0 here in the bottom of the first. Houser's 2-0 pitch. And a check swing foul back behind home plate. It's 2-1. Turang just got a piece of that one. Contreras is in the on-deck circle for Milwaukee.

0: They're going to play from behind here this afternoon. Hauser, the 2-1. Inside, it goes to 3-1. A lot of sinkers from Adrian Hauser. Change up, he'll flip a curveball in there. He'll work a four-seamer in there as well. Gets a lot of ground balls typically. He's been tough on righties over the course of his career. 3-1. He is in there for a strike at the very bottom of the zone, and the count is full. It's 3-2. He has been somewhat susceptible to left-handed hitting. But when he's spotting that sinker, he can run that in on right-handers, and he generates a lot of ground balls. 3-2 pitch. There goes the runner. It's a ground ball left side. Changing direction to go back and get it is Adames. The throw is low and not dug out by Devers, so Terang is safe at first, and Churio hustles to third. Boy, by starting the runner, Adames was breaking to second base. The ball was hit behind him, so he had to put the brakes on, go back and get it. He did a nice job of changing direction in a hurry, but the throw was low, and Devers didn't dig it out of there. And so the Brewers have him on the corners now for Contreras with just the one out. Devers probably should have picked that ball. It's an E6 on Willie Adames. And here is the cleanup hitter, William Contreras. First pitch is a fly ball right field. This is playable for Lee, moving towards the line and jumps up and makes the catch in foul territory. Tagging at third and down the line and scoring is Churio. And the Brewers are on the board. It is 3-1 San Francisco. Now you'll take that, just at least get one of those runs back. That feels like a big deal for the Brewers, not to allow Hauser to come out and just settle into this thing right away. So it'll be a sac fly for Contreras. As we told you, he's hitting cleanup. 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Here's Jake Bowers. Terang at first, two outs. And Bowers takes a curveball for a strike on the outside edge. It's 0-1. RBI number 37 on the year for Contreras. A one to Jake. That is right through there with a two-seam fastball at 94, and it's nothing in two. Told you how the lefties have had more success against Hauser over the course of time. Brewers loaded up a lot of lefties in that lineup against him today. Bowers being one of them. 0-2 pitch. That missed. Oh, a call. Third strike, but Bowers is going to challenge.
1: This is called a strike. The batter challenges.
0: I think he's going to win it. 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One ball and two strikes on Jake Bowers. Bowers getting a little bit more confident with that ABS. The pitch, that missed outside, and it's two balls and two strikes. That one didn't miss by much. It was a changeup, maybe a little bit high. And the count back to even at 2-2. Terang at first, being held on by Devers. The 2-2 pitch is down and away. It's three balls and two strikes. And the Brewers have made Hauser throw a lot of pitches in this inning. That was the 22nd pitch of the inning for Hauser. Brewers doing Brewers things at the plate here in the bottom of the first. Good approach against their former teammate. Bowers climbs back into the box. Three balls and two strikes there, two outs. Hauser kicks, delivers, there goes the runner, pitches down and in. It's ball four to Jake Bowers. What a great challenge again by Bowers. It was a called third strike. He challenged, ends up getting back into the count and drawing a walk before it's all said and done. Another ortho ASAP walk, and now here's Garrett Mitchell. And And now all of a sudden with one swing, you could have the lead if you're the Brewers after all of that from the Giants in the top of the first. It is 3-1 San Francisco. Hauser looks at second, brings home the first pitch, and that miss, ooh, caught the outside corner. Garrett, not so sure about it, but he won't challenge. And he was right not to. That one just caught the outside edge. Very similar spot to the one Bowers won the overturn with. Bowers just a little bit wide of where that one landed. The 0-1. That is in there for a strike at the knees. Good pitch from Hauser there. A sinker at 95, and it caught the low inside corner. No balls and two strikes on Mitchell. 2-for-5 in the series, hitting .235 on the year. Three home runs, driven in 28. 0-2 pitch. That's high, and it's 1-2. Giants defensively, Schmidt in left, Gilbert in center, Lee is in right. Chapman the third baseman, Adames at short, Arias at second. Devers at first, and Haas does the catching. The 1-2 pitch to Mitchell. And a swing and a miss. Got him with a changeup, and the inning is over. Brewers got a run. They strand a pair. We go to the second inning. It is 3-1 San Francisco on the Brewers Radio Network, presented by American Family Insurance.
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0: Three to one San Francisco as we head to the second inning here at American Family Field. Coleman Crowe, it took him 27 pitches to get through the first inning. He faces the top of the order again. Casey Schmidt, who homered against him on the first pitch of the game, takes a cutter up high. It's 1-0. I think it was important, though, Josh, that the Brewers got a run back in the bottom of the first. Not to put up a zero there. That pitch fills up the zone with a cutter, and it's one ball and one strike. Just mentally important to put something on the board and cut that deficit down a little bit. Feels like it could be a long afternoon at the ballpark. 1-1's a ground ball left side. Played on the forehand by Renjifo. Collects himself and fires across in time to take care of Schmidt. And there's one away here in the second inning.
7: I think equally as important is for Coleman Crowe to try to settle in and get a scoreless second inning now. He's got this tough part of the order to navigate.
0: Keep it right where it is. And I think just let this offense go to work over the course of this game here. A lot of game left if you're the Brewers. But you've got to get some zeros from your pitching as the pitch missed outside to Raffy Devers. One ball and no strikes. Devers popped up in foul territory back in the first. That pitch just missed outside. And it's two balls and no strikes on Devers. Devers 0-for-12 in this series. 2-0 pitch. He is a strike on the inside edge. It's 2-1. He was red hot. Had a huge month of May coming into this series. But the Brewers, like they often do, have pitched him very well over the three-plus games. This one's rolled foul over near the Brewers on deck circle. It's 2-2. Think about how they pitch Yordan Alvarez down in Houston. I mean, the Brewers just do a good job. I don't know that this is what they actually do, but it feels like they circle guys on the lineup card and say, he won't beat us. And here's how we're going to beat him. 2-2 pitch. Curveball missed outside. And the count is full at 3-2. Brewers, I think, probably do about as good a job as anybody at executing game plans on the mound and behind the plate. 3-2 pitch. Curveball. Line down the right field line and foul. Do it again at 3-2. Curveball down below the zone. Devers, he has so much extension. He can get to so many pitches off the plate or out of the zone. Covers a lot of the plate, does Rafael Devers. Left-handed hitter with a lot of power. Big open stance. Crows 3-2 pitch. And a curveball is rolled foul again up the first base line. Do it again at 3-2. Pretty good battle going on here between Crow and Devers. This will be the 8th pitch of the sequence. And a liner into a diving catch made by Renjifo. Hard hit line drive. Renjifo took one step and dove to his left and found it in his glove. Boy, he's made some nice defensive plays the last couple of nights. Over there at the hot corner, and that is the epitome of hot corner. 107 off the bat. Right into Renjifo's glove. Two down now for Luis Arraez. 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Game day mess? We've got it covered. From first pitch to final inning, keep your ride looking major league clean at Tsunami Express Car Wash. First pitch to Arraez. Ground ball to first. Big hop for Bowers. He'll run to the bag himself. And retire Arraez, and how about that for Coleman Crowe? A 1-2-3 top of the second inning. Tsunami Express Car Wash, the official car wash of the Milwaukee Brewers. Giants lead at 3-1. We go to the bottom of 2 on the Brewers Radio Network, presented by American Family Insurance.
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0: Sal Frelick leads off the bottom of the second inning for Milwaukee. It's a 3-1 Giants lead. Adrian Houser threw 27 pitches in the first. Back out there for the second inning, and the first pitch to Frelick missed outside. It's 1-0. Both starting pitchers threw 27 pitches in their first inning of work. Crow and Houser. Crow gave up 3 runs. Houser gave up 1 as Frelick takes a strike at the bottom of the strike zone. Fastball at 95. And it's 1-1. Houser started some big games over the years for the Brewers. Pitched in a lot of big games. 1-1. Breaking ball missed in with that slider. And it's 2-1. Two-one pitch. is in there for a strike at the knees. It is 2-2 on Sal Frelick. Frelick's had a good series. He's gone 4-for-10 of the series. Average is up to 224, three home runs. And he's driven in 19 on the season. 2-2 pitch is a strike three. Called on the inner half with a sinker at 94. I think it just worked its way back and barely clipped the inside edge. I think if Frelick challenges that, it's still a strikeout, but it's about as razor thin of a margin as you could possibly imagine. Second strikeout for Hauser, and now here's Luis Renjifo. It's the bottom third of the order for the Brewers here in this second. 7, 8, and 9. Hauser's pitch is in there for strike one. Renjifo, a couple of hits in this series, 2-for-8 with an RBI. He's made some really nice plays defensively over there at third. A one pitch is swung on and fouled back into the net. Stays at 0-2. Take things up a notch with Pine River's Chicken Dill Pickle Cheese Spread. A bold and tangy twist from Wisconsin's favorite, Pine River. Who doesn't love that? 0-2 pitch to Renjifo. And a ground ball. One hops the glove of Chapman over at third. Has plenty of time to show off the arm and throw to first. Renjifo says safe. He wasn't. He was out by probably a step. And there are two away for David Hamilton. Yeah, you know what else you could do with that? You could put that Chicken Dill Pickle Cheese Spread on a Usinger brat or any one of the Usinger sausages that you wanted to try that with. And after a little sausage, go for the heavier stuff like ice cream from Cedar Crest. Hamilton squaring to bunt, pulls the bat back and took low for a ball. It's 1-0. Cold, creamy, always delicious. Creamy Cedar Crest ice cream and custard. Oof. Good day for that today. 1-0 pitch to Hamilton. Down and in, two balls and one strike. We were talking to our wonderful friend Judy Euchre last night, Josh. 2-0 pitch. He is right through there for a strike, 2-1. And she told us, you guys make me hungry when I listen to the games because you're always talking about great food.
7: She said, I'm trying to eat healthy and you're not helping.
0: 2-1 is a little low. Three balls and one strike on Hamilton. Always great to hear from Judy. We love Judy. So we can't do much about it. These are great people that help make these broadcasts possible. The 3-1. He's in there for a strike, and it's 3-2 on Hamilton.
7: Look, just don't count the calories that we advertise. Just listen and, you know.
0: Guilt-free. It doesn't count if it's associated with baseball. It doesn't count. 3-2 pitch. This is a fly ball to left. It's going to push back Schmidt a few steps. Circling underneath of it makes the catch. And the Brewers go down in order in the bottom of the second inning. We go to the third. It's 3-1 San Francisco on the Brewers Radio Network, presented by American Family Insurance.
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0: Go to the third inning here at American Family Field. It's a 3-1 Giants lead, and with the play-by-play, here's Josh Maurer.
7: Thank you very much, Lane. What a gorgeous day. Feeling like summer with temperatures in the 80s. Willie Adames to greet Coleman Crow. The first pitch is the outside corner. Just barely so. 90 miles an hour on the two-seamer, nothing in one. Giants got to Coleman in the first. Three runs, five hits. The 0-1. Down and away that time on his cutter. Willie struck out, though. It's the only strikeout that Crow owns through the first couple of innings. Coleman did get a 1-2-3 second. Working for the windup, the 1-1. Adames swing and a miss. Big rip and a cutter. It was in there, but he couldn't touch it, so it's 1-2. Willie uses his timeout. He'll be followed by Jung-Hoo Lee and then Bryce Eldridge. Anybody's ball game here. 3-1 San Fran. Long way to go on this Thursday. And now the 1-2. Here's the big curveball that bent down and away for ball two. This is the end of the first four-game series the Brewers have played all year. Try to win three out of four. The 2-2. Willie took way outside. Breaking ball, and it's a full count. Big pitch coming up here to begin the third. 3-2. Here it is. Fly ball hits right. Backing up is Frelick onto the warning track at the wall. It is off the top of the fence. Karam's back towards center and picked up by Garrett Mitchell. Willie Adames missed another home run here by only a foot or so. Maybe not even that. It's a double to the opposite field against Coleman Crow. Willie loves to hit in this ballpark. Second extra base hit that he's collected in this series. That ball hit right in the slanted part of the right field fence.
16: This is a crew chief view of the ball in play.
7: We're going to take a look at it. That's the crew chief, Quinn Wolcott, making the announcement. The umpire is on a home run or not. Ball that's close to the yellow. They can take a look. I don't think it got out. But they're going to review it. Again, there's that slanted part of the right field wall where the bullpen begins. Yeah, the ball hit maybe half a foot below the yellow line. This shouldn't take very long. So it's going to be a double for Adames, and the Giants already up 3-1 with a great chance to increase it. Here's the announcement.
16: After review, the call on the field's confirmed. Ball's live and in play.
7: 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So Jung-Hoo Lee, who singled back in the first on a two-strike pitch, will come up. Runner at second, nobody out. And he takes the curveball in at the knees for strike one. Giants out hitting the Brewers 6-1. Brewers have a hit thanks to a scoring change. Bryce Terang's ball that was originally ruled an E6, now an infield single. Here's a ball rocketed into the right field corner for another extra base hit. One hops the fence. Scoring from second is Adames, and Jung-Hoo Lee sprinting in a second. He'll put on the brakes there with an RBI double, and it's 4-1 Giants. Jung-Hoo Lee is 6-for-11 this series. They cannot get him out. That ball was smacked 100 miles an hour off the right field warning track in the corner. Frelick had no chance to catch it, just had to wait to play the carom. This is the part of the order that did most of the damage in that three-run first inning. And here's Bryce Eldridge, who ripped an RBI single in that rally. Still nobody out. And the pitch is up and away, ball one. And the Brewers starting to get some stirring in the bullpen. You want to stay within striking distance, as we've talked about. feels like there could be quite a bit of offense available today. 1-0 pitch, Eldridge took outside corner with a fastball. 91 on the gun, 1-1.
0: Here's D.L. Hall and Jake Woodford starting to move around. Neither throwing yet.
7: Eldridge has also had a big series, 4-for-9. Big left-handed hitter in the 1-1. Curveball just missed. Little in tight. 2-1. 4 of the 7 hits for the Giants are extra base hits, so they're doing damage. Lee at second in the 2-1. Eldridge takes a strike with the curveball. Perfectly placed outer third, and it's 2-2. You were talking about it when he batted back in the first. Jung-Hoo Lee right now is one of the hottest hitters in baseball. He's at second. The 2-2 to Eldridge is fouled down the left field line. It's slicing into the seats. Third innings brought to you by Citgo. Whether you're crossing the state line or just going cross town, Club Citgo can save you money on every fill-up along the way, like 3 cents off every gallon every day. When you start with Citgo, you're good to go. Nobody out in the third, and the 2-2 again outside. Missed with a cutter. He tried to come through the back door, but didn't quite get there, and so it's a full count.
0: I've been really impressed with this guy, too. Eldridge has looked the part in this series, in my opinion. Complete hitter. Right?
7: Yeah.
0: It's not just about power with him, and I kind of thought it would be.
7: 3-2 pitch misses outside. That was the curveball, and so it's ball four, and the first three have reached. That's the second walk of the outing by Coleman Crow, so he was ahead of Eldridge, but he loses him. Two on, nobody out. 4-1 Giants, and Matt Chapman coming up. First, Chris Hook coming out. A visit with Coleman for a second time today. 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D.L. Hall is the first one to start playing catch in that Brewers bullpen. So Chapman had an RBI double. Back that wrapped up the run scoring in the three-run first. Just his second hit of the series in 10 at-bats. The other was a two-run home run. Two on and nobody out. Chris Hook back to the dugout. The pitch to Chapman. Breaking ball landed on the inside corner for a strike. This Giants offense for the last month or so has been pretty prolific, even though they don't have a very good record. 0-1 pitch outside, 1-1. At the beginning of the year, they were losing because they weren't hitting.
0: Right.
7: Then in May, they were losing because they weren't pitching. If they sync those things up, you never know what could happen with the rest of their season. They've got a lot of talent. Leading 4-1, the 1-1. Swing and a miss. Good cutter, and it's 1-2. And I think one of the big guys they need to get going is this man, Matt Chapman.
0: Remember they opened with the Yankees in San Francisco to start the year, and it felt like scoring a run was a big ask.
7: Oh, yeah.
0: In that series.
7: They didn't.
0: Yeah.
7: 1-2 pitch. Fly foul into the seats on the first base side. Loge level. They're standing up and waiting. Someone gets a souvenir. The Giants right now have the second worst record in the National League, and they're tied for the third worst record in all of the majors. And that is not what was expected of this club coming into the year. Crow with a 1-2 again. Fisted foul. The pitch in on the hands. He hits back into the screen to stay alive. Pat Murphy said to you in the manager show today that they're built for the postseason.
0: Now you look at the names on the roster, and it certainly would lead you to believe that. A lot of household names making up this team.
7: 1-2, grounded foul on a curveball. So we'll see a seventh pitch coming up to Matt Chapman.
0: Devers, Arise, Chapman, Adamas, just to name a few in that position player group.
7: And Logan Webb's a pretty good man to head the rotation. Two on, nobody out, 4-1 Giants in the third. 1-2 again. Foul back again. That's on a challenge fastball from Coleman Crow. So it's going to be at least 8 pitches to Chapman after the first 3 batters in the inning have reached base. What does he have to try to put Chapman away? Infield at double play depth. You love a ground ball. 1-2 again. Grounded back through the middle and into center field. Base hit, rounding third and scoring is Jung-Hoo Lee. Stopping at second is Eldridge. Chapman has his second RBI hit of the game, and that came on the 8th pitch he saw. The Giants pouring it on. It's 5-1 in the third as the first 4 batters of the inning have reached base. Great at bat there by Matt Chapman. Kept fouling off 2-strike pitch after 2-strike pitch, and finally was able to put his bat to get one in play on a sweeper that was not in the strike zone. So Chapman with 2 great at-bats today against Crow. Giants lead by 4 for the first time, and here's the catcher, Eric Haas, swinging and missing. This inning's gone double, double, walk, single. First and second, still nobody out. Haas walked back in the first. The 0-1 pitch, outside corner, perfectly placed sinker, nothing in two. And Eric asks for his timeouts. Brewers starting rotation, whoever it's been, and there have been a lot of different names, they've seemingly all done a great job. Very few outings like this. 0-2 pitches outside on Haas, 1-2. This is really the first time in the now 4 major league starts for Coleman Crow that the youngster has been hit hard like this. Had that game in Houston last week where there was a defensive miscue that skewed the final line a bit. 5-1 Giants in the 1-2. Swing and a miss. He got him. There's the curveball from Crow and he strikes out Haas. There's a big first out of the inning. And it brings up Drew Gilbert. Let's pause 10 seconds for station identification on the Brewers Radio Network.
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7: Enjoying a beautiful afternoon at American Family Field. Along with Lane Grindle and Ken Sommerfeld, I'm Josh Maurer. The Brewers trailing 5-1 in the third inning to the Giants, and strike one to Drew Gilbert from Coleman Crow. With now Eldridge at second and Chapman at first. A couple of runs in here in the third. Gilbert grounded out with the bases loaded in the first. The 0-1 pitch is outside. The Brewers starting rotation. They've had the injuries that they've dealt with. Haven't had Quinn Priester at all this year. Brandon Woodruff's been out for a month plus. And Logan Henderson now out for at least a month. The 1-1, swing and a miss. The cutter out away from Gilbert, batting left-handed. It is 1-2. But they've called on different names, like Crow, who wasn't probably in the plans to get 4 starts in the big leagues this early. Robert Gasser has helped. Shane Drouin now in the rotation. I mean, these are different guys, but everybody's been able to step up and get the Brewers to where they are. Pitching's been a huge reason. Now the 1-2. Gilbert pokes it in the left for a base hit. Stopping at third is Eldridge as Churio gets to it quickly on a hop. Opposite field single for Gilbert. And they're loaded with one out, and that's going to be it for Crow. That was a nice piece of hitting. Gilbert just reached out and poked one to the opposite field. So 5 of the 6 to come up in the inning have reached, and Pat Murphy's going to bring in D.L. Hall to face Casey Schmidt with the bases loaded. Murph hoping that this game doesn't get completely out of hand. We've got a pitching change brought to you by Iron Workers Local 8. While there's a change on the mound, you can make a change in your career. 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That's IWL8.org. D.L. Hall enters with the bags full of Giants who already lead 5-1 in the third on the Brewers Radio Network presented by American Family Insurance.
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7: D.L. Hall called in at a big spot here in the third. Bases loaded with Giants who already lead this game 4-1. 5-1, beg your pardon. 5-1 in the third inning, and Casey Schmidt coming up. Eldridge at third, Chapman second, and Gilbert at first. And Schmidt homered against Coleman Crow on the first pitch of the ballgame. He's 1-for-2. The left-hander Hall's ready to go, and the pitch is fouled off. He took a cut. Got a curveball there, hit it into the netting above the Brewers' dugout. Crow goes 2 1/3, so he recorded 7 outs and gave up 11 base runners. 9 hits, 2 walks. 0-1. Flied into right, deep enough to get the 6th run home. Frelick is camped underneath it, about 3 or 4 steps in front of the track. He'll make the catch. Eldridge tags and scores. Over to third base goes Chapman. Casey Schmidt with a deep sack fly to right. 6-1 Giants. They've had a pair of 3-run innings today. Got it airborne and got the job done, did Casey Schmidt. His second RBI of the afternoon greets D.L. Hall. Was hoping to get a ground ball potentially there. But Schmidt, nice job. Now they're still in the corners with 2 out. So at least 6 runs all earned on the docket of Crow, who threw 70 pitches. And Rafael Devers trying to add on. Here's the pitch. Knee-high, pumped in 97. Great fastball velocity from DL for strike one. The 0-1 pitch. Big swing and a miss. Another fastball. Devers takes those massive cuts. It was 96. Kind of tied him up a bit. It's 0-2 on Devers, who hit it to Renjifo twice and was out twice in the first two innings. He's 0-2. The 0-2 pitch, swing and a miss, blew him away. 97 on the radar gun from D.L. Hall. Some of his best velo in a couple of years. Ortho ASAP strikeout. Don't strike out. 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But the Giants, they've scored 6 and lead 6-1 after 2.5 on the Brewers Radio Network, presented by American Family Insurance.
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7: Well, the Brewers are going to have to start trying to chip away against Adrian Hauser, their old teammate. They trail now by 5 runs as they bat in the bottom of the third. 6-1 San Francisco, but top of the order coming up for the home squad. Beginning with Christian Yelich, who took ball one. Now takes a strike on the inside corner with that Adrian Hauser sinker that we know oh so well.
22: If he's going to score a strike, the body challenges.
7: How about that? From Yelly, a challenge. He's just going to win it. That was inside. Edwin Jimenez, the umpire, missed it. Brewers have won a couple of batter-initiated challenges already today. Remember, Jake Bowers won one earlier. Brought to you by Pella Windows and Doors of Wisconsin. So it is 2-0. Now the pitch. Outside, 3-0.
0: Yelly challenged that pitch, and then Pat Murphy challenged Edwin Jimenez not to get any more wrong. He was barking at him pretty good after that one.
7: Hauser wind up 3-0. Down the middle, knee high. 3-1. Yelich hit one deep to left his first time, and Casey Schmidt made a heck of a catch over his shoulder on the warning track in the sunlight. It's a tough left field on these day games. 3-1 coming. Ground ball to second. Right at Luis Arraez. Easy as they come. Fields, throws, and Yelich is out. The thing we remember about Hauser, he's a ground ball machine when it's going well. Use that heavy sinker. You'll have the infielders be busy. And he's only given up one infield single thus far. He's pitching well. Jackson Churio coming up. He walked and scored the lone run for the Brewers back in the first. An unearned run. First pitch right in at the knees, 0-1. Carbless is a proud partner of the Brewers. Premium ready-to-drink cocktails. 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Hauser with an 0-1 to Churio outside on a breaking ball. When the game is on the line, the Brewers rely on their elite bullpen. When your oral health is on the line, rely on a WDA member dentist. 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It's that sinker, 96 on the gun. 1-2. Hauser with a 1-2 pitch. Swing and a miss. He struck him out. Went to the four-seamer. 97 extra velo there. And that is the third strikeout for Adrian Hauser. Doing what your coaches would always want you to do when you are given a big lead. Just attack. Two out for Terang, who does have the only hit of the game. It was a scoring change. First, his ground ball to Adames was ruled a straight error, then changed to an infield single. A low throw by Willie, but he was on the run. It was an off-balance throw. That's, I think, the reason for the change. He takes a strike. Willie did still get an error because the other runner advanced an extra base. And the 0-1. Breaking ball, strike two. A slider low inside corner. Two out, nobody on, and the Giants 6-1 here in the bottom of the third. Baseball's such a funny game. Looked like the Brewers couldn't lose the first 2 days here of this series. 0-2 pitch, got him looking. Right on the outside corner. Bryce knew it, flips the bat in frustration. And Hauser with a very impressive 1-2-3 with a couple of strikeouts. Brewers dominated Monday and Tuesday. Then the Giants had that 1-0 win last night, and things have turned. We go to the fourth here, 6-1 San Fran. 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
7: D.L. Hall back to work. Came in, faced a couple of batters, and got them each out in the third. 6-1 Giants, all six runs charged to Coleman Crow. In the middle of the San Francisco order coming up against the left-hander here in the fourth. Arise, Adames, and League. Luis Arise, lefty-lefty, looks at strike one. Here's the safe driving tip from Schneider and their professional truck drivers. They remind you, put your phone away while driving. Your full attention can save lives. 0-1 pitch, swing and a miss. Good slider from D.L. Hall, and it's 0-2. Arise singled and grounded out against Coleman Crow, and the 0-2 pitch is way outside. D.L., what he's been doing is going multiple innings. When he comes in, the last four appearances, he went more than an inning. Give you some length, one of those options for Pat Murphy in the bullpen. 1-2 pitch is down and away. It's 2-2.
0: You were talking earlier about all these different names the Brewers have had to call upon. You kind of start to take it for granted that they can just sprinkle pixie dust on anybody.
7: 2-2 line to third and caught. Pretty much right at Renjifo. Reached out to the backhand and snagged it. And that's out number one. He's retired three straight, has DL.
0: The success rate has been so high for them to take guys within the organization and get the most out of them. And they've done that, frankly, with Coleman Crow as well. Just kind of runs into a tough spot today. Just so few days like this where they don't get a good effort.
7: Adames, a deep fly ball to right, but playable right at the edge of the warning track is Frelick, and he makes the catch for the second out of the inning, an opposite field bid by Willie. Just a little shy of that track. He had doubled off that right field wall last inning. So two out for Dayton Lane Hall. 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
0: We've seen a lot of wild games in this ballpark, though. You just get a couple zeros from your bullpen and see what happens.
7: Called strike to Jung-Hoo Lee. So on the drive around the league, the other teams that are playing in the division today have night games. No one pitch to Lee is a ground ball to second base. Bryce Terang's got it on an easy hop. Throws out Lee. That's five in a row at the outset of his appearance, retired by D.L. Hall. I'll have to wait until the bottom of the fourth to tell you about who else is playing in the Central today. It's 6-1 San Francisco after 3.5 on the Brewers Radio Network, presented by American Family Insurance.
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7: William Contreras is going to lead off the bottom of the fourth against Adrian Hauser, 6-1 Giants. Contreras drove in the Brewers' run with a sacrifice fly back in the first. Hauser has retired seven straight, and a fly ball is hit to center field. This will be playable for Drew Gilbert, back and settling right on the edge of the warning track. He reaches up to make the catch. Williams been swinging early. In a 3-for-25 funk. And comes and goes for William. When he gets hot, he's as fun to watch as anybody on this lineup. One away, though, Hauser is really in a groove. And that brings up Bowers, then Garrett Mitchell due up. Jake Bowers walked back in the first. Here comes the pitch. Down low, ball one. 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Hauser's 1-0. Bowers fouls back off to our left and into the seats. On a related note, Brewers' hero of the game today was Master Sergeant Tom Aker, A-K-E-R. Wisconsin Army National Guard. Thank you for your service, Master Sergeant Aker. The 1-1 to Bowers. Swung on and missed. Slider fed in on the hands. So tonight, you're going to have both the Pirates and the Cubs in action. The Pirates tied for second place at the moment with St. Louis behind the Brewers, 5.5 games. Pittsburgh and Houston in a rubber match at 7-10. 1-2 pitch, swing and a miss. Got him with a changeup. That was pretty filthy. That's the fifth strikeout for Hauser, who's retired 9 consecutive Brewers batters. Working on a great outing thus far. The first time he's ever faced his old team. And Garrett Mitchell coming up, trailing 6-1. Jared Jones pitching tonight for Pittsburgh, trying to win that series in Houston. First pitch to Garrett is down and in. The Cubs trying to avoid being swept in a home series for the third straight time. Brewers did it, remember? The Astros did it. And now the Athletics have a chance to do it tonight at 7:05. Schotel on the mound for Craig Council's team. Swing and a miss by Mitchell at the changeup. And it is 1-1. Garrett struck out with a couple of men on to win the first. Two out here in the fourth. The 1-1 pitch. Just a little bit inside. That time on the 95-mile-an-hour Hauser sinker. Hauser got roughed up his last start in Colorado last weekend. Numbers aren't great, and he's been great today. Pumps one in at the knees to Mitchell. 97 on a fastball, and it's 2-2. This is kind of what vintage Adrian Hauser looked like when he was at his best with the Brewers. First of a two-year deal that San Francisco gave him this past offseason. 6-1 Giants. 2-2 pitch is foul, coming back and out of play off to our left. In the American League today, it is The Guardians trying to sweep the Yankees, the now Aaron Judge-less Yankees, 1-1 in the seventh inning at the stadium. Guardians lead that AL Central again. 2-2 again. Chopped foul. It got the foot right on the instep, it looked like, of Garrett Mitchell. He's going to hobble around a little bit outside the batter's box before the next pitch. They've been doing some testing on Aaron Judge's shoulder that's been sore and kept him out of that entire series against Cleveland. We'll see the Guardians come here the back end of the next

0: Walks presented by Ortho ASAP. Walk right in. First base runner since the first for the Brewers, and that brings up Frelich. Trailing 6-1, here is Sal. Stretch and the pitch. Line drive right field. That's pulled cleanly in there for a base hit. Mitchell will stop at second base as Jung-Hoo Lee throws it in. Sal Frelich pulls a single, and that puts two on with two out and gives Luis Ranjifo an RBI chance. Now, this is one thing we know about the Brewers. On offense, they never give up on an inning. First two batters were quickly retired by Hauser. But then Mitchell patiently worked his way back to get a walk. And Frelich going up there aggressively. Singles on the first pitch. First pitch to Ranjifo inside. It was close, but called ball one. Luis grounded out back in the second inning. Switch hitter from the left. Brewers looking for a big swing. The 1-0 pitch. Swing and a miss. Got the two-seam fastball right on by him. Talked about that next homestand. It begins a week from Friday. Pride night at the ballpark. Phillies in town. Pride activations all around the ballpark. Now the 1-1. Ranjifo takes just a little inside. That was close. Hauser wanted it. No challenge, though. It's 2-1. You can get your seats. Learn more. Brewers.com/community nights. Friday, June 12th, Pride night. Then a William Contreras trading card bobblehead the next night, Saturday the 13th. 2-1. High, it's 3-1. This fastball upstairs by plenty, and you've got David Hamilton in the on-deck circle. Bobblehead for William Contreras. First 25,000 fans through the gates in a couple of Saturdays. 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Ranjifo lifts into left. To be a play for Casey Schmidt, moving over towards the line with the shades on. He's there in plenty of time to make the catch. And so Ranjifo out on a 3-1 swing. He strands a pair. We go to the fifth. San Francisco a 6-1 lead on the Brewers Radio Network, presented by American Family Insurance.
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11: You're killing me, Smalls.
0: Adrian Hauser shutting down his old team thus far. 6-1 the Brewers trail as we go to the fifth. But D.L. Hall has really settled things down on the mound for Milwaukee, and he's back for the fifth. So too is Lane.
12: All right, thank you very much, Josh. Bryce Eldridge leads things off for San Francisco and takes a first pitch strike. It's 0-1. Eldridge has had a good day and a good series. He is 4-for-9 in the series. Hall's pitch is on the outside edge for strike two. No balls and two strikes on Eldridge. Big, tall, left-handed prospect. They were talking about him a lot during spring training when we were down in Arizona. Did not

0: start with the big league club, but they found a way to get him in the lineup on a daily basis now. And the 0-2 pitch is down and away, one ball and two strikes. He did come up for parts of last season. And he's one of the big prospects in this Giants organization. And they're hoping he can blossom into a potential all-star type of first baseman slash designated hitter as he swings on it, fouls it back into the net. And it's 1-2. Time for a vibe check. A cooler full of Izzy Hard Seltzer. Big vibe. Izzy Hard Seltzer. The seltzer that passes the vibe check. 1-2 pitch. He is down and away with a sweeper. And it's even now. Two balls and two strikes. Brewers had a little threat going in that fourth inning, but unable to cash in on the two-out uprising they tried to put together. 2-2 pitch. He is a little soft liner into shallow center. That's going to drop in there for a base hit. Boy, today it feels like everything the Giants put into play finds a way down. Some days are just like that. Eldridge with his second hit of the game. He's been on base all three times he's come to the plate. And he's aboard in front of Matt Chapman. And Chapman is yet to be retired in this game. A lot of traffic for San Francisco. 10 hits now in this game. And there has not yet been an out recorded in the fifth inning. First pitch to Chapman is high. It's one ball and no strikes. And the Giants lead it 6-1. A lot of time left in this one. And we've seen some of these day games, for whatever reason, day games, that you never totally count the Brewers out. Pitch is in there for a strike. It's 1-1. They have the ability to put together a big inning for sure. And this day just kind of feels like one of those days that there might be a big inning in there eventually. Just hope you can keep putting up zeros until that inning comes around. Here is a fly ball into left center. Long run for Churio, but he's going to get there in time to make the catch. Ball hung up there for Churio. Who has all that great athleticism to run it down and make the catch for the first out of the inning. Eldridge has to go back to first, and now here's Eric Haas. Good crowd on this Thursday afternoon, the final game of this short homestand. Brewers head out on the road at the conclusion of the game today. Three over the weekend with the Rockies, and then three with the A's in Vegas. First offering to Eric Haas is in there for a strike, and it's 0-1. There is a chance that Josh and I have to work alone in Vegas and that Kent Sommerfeld doesn't make it to the ballpark one of those three games. There's a chance. I don't know what the odds are, but there's a chance. Pitch is in there for a strike. No balls and two strikes. Kent Sommerfeld coupled with Vegas just equals trouble. But Josh and I will be ready to pick up the slack. O2 pitch. Chopper to short. Charging it is Hamilton. Pats the glove and throws across to first in time to take care of Haas. Eldridge to second on the play. And there's two outs for Drew Gilbert. Hall's done a nice job so far since coming on in relief of Coleman Crow in that third inning. How hard can it be, Josh? We'll just press some buttons, get ourselves on the air. No problem. Gilbert 1-for-2 today, and the pitch swung on and fouled over near the on-deck circle. And it's 0-1. Giants jumped out early in this one. Three runs in the top of the first before the Brewers even came to the plate. 0-1 pitch, swing and a miss. Sweeper off the plate away, and it's no balls and two strikes on Gilbert. And then the Giants with the three runs in the top of the third inning. That was the big inning. Felt like the Brewers, after getting a run, now Hall is bending over behind home plate or behind the mound. And Brad Epstein is running out there to talk to him. Pat Murphy and Chris Hook on their way out there as well. Contreras weighing in on the situation. I don't know what the issue is with D.L. Hall, but I will tell you there's a very concerned look on his face. Pat Murphy is talking with him right now. D.L. really has pitched well here in relief. He's leaving this game. You just hope that everything's okay. This is a young man that has fought so hard to get healthy. And he's had one injury after another that has held him back. We get a look at the last pitch. And I didn't really see a lot except for him just kind of grabbing at his arm a little bit after he threw it. You just hope for the best for D.L. Hall. You hope it's nothing major, because this is a young man that has just really finally in the last couple of weeks started to feel like himself again on the mound. But you can see the look of frustration on his face for sure. Grant Anderson is going to come into this game. He'll get as much time as he needs to get himself ready. It's been one of those days for the Brewers, unfortunately.
1: Yeah.
0: And you just hate that for D.L. Hall. What a good young man he is. And again, I think really for the first time we're starting to see his stuff, the way D.L. Hall's stuff was when the Brewers traded for him a couple of years ago in that Corbin Burns deal. Well, it's an Ironworkers Local 8 call to the bullpen. 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That's IWL8.org. It is 6-1 Giants. There are two outs and a runner at second, and Grant Anderson coming on with an 0-2 count on Gilbert when we return after this on the Brewers Radio Network, presented by American Family Insurance.
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0: It is 6-1 San Francisco here in the top of the fifth inning, and Grant Anderson still going through his warm-up tosses after D.L. Hall left with an apparent injury. Left with two strikes on Drew Gilbert and two outs here. Bryce Eldridge is the runner at second base. He led off this inning with a single. And again, you feel for D.L. Hall. We don't know what the issue is. The only thing we can say is he looked concerned as he came off the mound, and so you just hope for the best. That is a good young man that has worked so hard to get himself into, I think, the best spot he had been in since he'd been in this Brewers organization, throwing the ball as well as he had been throwing it, and frankly had become a pretty key part of this bullpen for the Brewers too. And the Brewers just really don't need any more injuries than they're already dealing with.
1: I mean, we were seeing in this outing some of the best stuff that we've seen from him. He struck out Raffy Devers on a 97-mile-an-hour pitch a couple of innings ago, and I remarked that the stuff looked as good as I could remember.
0: Yeah.
1: You just hate to see it. You hope it's not anything that's going to keep him out for a prolonged period of time.
0: Yeah, you hope it's one of those things with Brewer saying, hey, like, we're not going to mess around with this. You've had enough injuries. We want to make sure that we take care of this. That's the best case scenario if that's what it is, but we don't know. So we'll keep you apprised of that situation if information comes our way as this game unfolds. But Grant Anderson still getting himself ready to go here. And again, he's going to inherit an 0-2 count on Drew Gilbert. And I think he is ready to continue now as Gilbert making his way into the batter's box. Miari down Logan Henderson. D.L. Hall would be another significant injury for the Brewers. Obviously, Brandon Woodruff. I mean, there's just enough. Quinn Priester, of course. There's just enough adversity that the Brewers have had to face with that pitching staff. We were just saying, you almost take for granted what they've been able to do in spite of all of that over the course of this year. Anderson looks back at second. The first pitch to Drew Gilbert. Missed outside. It's one ball and two strikes. Gilbert, 1-for-2 today. Had a base hit against Crow back in the third. That was the last batter that Crow faced. Anderson's 1-2 pitch. And he missed inside. Didn't miss by a lot with that fastball at 94, but it did miss. Maybe a baseball in off the plate. And the count is even. Two balls and two strikes here on Gilbert, the number nine hitter in this Giants lineup. Casey Schmidt is in the on-deck circle. Anderson again checks second, and the 2-2 pitch. Popped up foul, back behind home plate, now to play. And it stays at 2-2. Giants with 6 runs on 10 hits this afternoon. Brewers with a run on 2 hits. Brewers had the big threat in the first inning, got a run in. Really only a threat since then in that fourth inning. They put together a little rally in the with two outs in the fourth as Gilbert swings through a fastball and strikes out. The inning is over. No runs, a hit, no errors, and a man left. We go to the bottom of 5. It is 6-1 San Francisco on the Brewers Radio Network, presented by American Family Insurance.
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0: We go to the bottom of the fifth inning. It's 6-1 San Francisco. David Hamilton to lead things off against Adrian Hauser. 72 pitches so far for Hauser. He's pitched well against his former team here this afternoon. And first pitch is in there with a sinker for a strike. It's 0-1. Hamilton, a fly ball to left. Back in the second inning, 0-1. A one pitch. He is a fly ball right center field. It'll be Gilbert moving into the right center field gap and camping underneath of it to make the catch. For the first out of the inning, it's Christian Yelich will be the batter for the crew. Yelich 0-2 so far this afternoon. Well, bacon on the grill or over an open campfire. It's one of summer's finest treats. Outdoors in some of Wisconsin's great parks, enjoying using her bacon. Yeah, that's living right. First offering to Yelich is down and in. It's one ball and no strikes. You got to save some room for Huizinger's grilling treats too, like the Cajun brats, the all beef franks. That's what summer's all about. 1-0 to Yelich, and that caught the outside edge with a two-seam fastball. It's one ball and one strike on Yelich. Flew out to left in his first at-bat, back to the warning track. 1-1 is a fly ball down the right field line. This ball's headed towards the wall, and it's off the wall. Yelich turns first. He's on his way to second. Danielli with his second double in as many nights. $75 to the Mac Fund, courtesy of West Bend, the Silver Lining. We'd love to get a couple back here if you're the Brewers. Try to put something together. This game is far from over, but you want to start chipping away if you can, if you're the Brewers. And now you've got the guys up to do it with here to put together a good inning in this inning. Here's Jackson Churio. Walked and scored back in the first. Struck out in the third against Hauser. This is the third time through against Hauser. First offering to Churio is popped up foul and out of play first base side. It's 0-1. Jackson, 5 for 10 in this series, 4 RBIs. Hauser brings home the 0-1 pitch and a fly ball to right. This is hit pretty well. Lee is back at the track, at the wall. He jumps up. It's off the top of the wall, and it is gone. Jack goes deep, and the Brewers, within three, it is 6-3 San Francisco. A two-run shot for Jackson Churio. And boy, does that make this game feel a little different. Home run number 3 on the season for Jackson. And the Brewers needed that one. Ball just kept carrying. Lee got back to the wall, gave it a jump, could not bring it back. Hit on top of the wall and got on out of here. Here's Bryce Turang. Hauser's first pitch to Turang is inside. It is 1-0. 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Get back to taking big swings on the course, court, or field with a visit to Ortho ASAP. 1-0 pitch. Turang checks on a pitch down and away. It's 2 balls and 0 strikes. 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Well, it's 6-3, Giants lead. Here's the 2-0. And Turang, a fly ball down the left field line. Schmidt on the move into the corner, looking up, and it's a fair ball off the wall. It'll be extra bases for Turang. He motors into second with a standing double. And the Brewers, with 3 straight extra base hits against Hauser, this third time through the order. $75 to the Mac Fund, courtesy of West Bend, the Silver Lining, and now action beginning in that Giants bullpen in a hurry. And Tony Vitello's on his way out of the dugout. That may be it for Hauser. Vitello making the walk out there briskly. Henches has been up in the pen, and Hauser hands Vitello the ball, and we've got a North Shore adult diaper called to the bullpen. Hauser is cruising along, but uh-oh. Not so much here in the fifth inning. If you've got an uh-oh, you might need North Shore adult diapers. Go to NorthShore.com to learn more. 6-3 Giants, but the Brewers still threatening here in the bottom of the fifth inning on the Brewers Radio Network, presented by American Family Insurance.
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0: Well, the Brewers making this thing very interesting. Bottom of the fifth inning, two in on a two-run home run for Jackson Churio, followed up by a double for Terang. And now here's William Contreras to face the lefty Sam Henches. Henches looks back at second, and the pitch. Contreras, a check swing foul off the facing of the Brewers dugout first base side. It's 0-1. There's just one out in the inning. Boy, he'd love to get at least one more. With Terang in scoring position. 6-3 Giants. The 0-1. And a swing and a miss. He went after an elevated fastball at 93. It's nothing in two. Contreras has driven in a run in this game. Had a sack fly back in the first. He's officially 0-1. Giants brought in the lefty to face Contreras, the right-handed hitter. 0-2 pitch. Check swing foul back and out of play behind home plate. And into the Lowe's level down to the right of us. And it was more about, I think, getting Hauser out of the game than anything else for Tony Vitello. No balls and two strikes on Contreras. Henches kicks and delivers, and a swing and a miss. He went after an elevated fastball again, and Contreras strikes out. That's the second out of the inning. And it'll be up to Jake Bowers if the Brewers want to get more in this inning. A big two-run home run from Churio, though, has certainly made this game feel a little different here in the middle innings. Said it a little bit earlier, this kind of has the feeling of one of those wild afternoons that we've seen a lot over the course of the Pat Murphy era here at American Family Field. As Bowers takes high, it's 1-0. You never count the Brewers out of these games. Bowers, the team leader in home runs with 10. Brewers could use another long ball right here. Lefty-lefty matchup as Henches brings home the 1-0. That's fouled back into the net. And it's a ball in the strike on Jake, who is 0-1 with a walk in this game so far today. Just one hit in the series for Bowers. It was a big one. It was the three-run home run a couple of nights ago. Henches brings home the 1-1. Swing and a foul off the gear of the catcher, Haas. And I think it got a piece of Edwin Jimenez as well, so Haas turned around to check on Jimenez immediately. He might have wore the brunt of it, did Edwin Jimenez. So Bowers goes for a little walk outside of the box as everybody puts themselves back together. Jake has steadily been getting better against lefties as the season's gone along. 1-2 pitch. Roller foul at the first baseline. And we'll do it again at 1-2. Pat Murphy always says for these lefties, they got to see left-handed pitching to be able to hit left-handed pitching. You can't get better at it unless you're seeing it. So some of these guys have had a little bit of a runway this year with some of the injuries to see more lefties. 1-2 is a rocket foul down the right field line. Boy, watch out down there. That ball was scorched. Got out of play in a hurry. That was a slider in. And Jake sent a screamer up into the stands. One ball and two strikes on Bowers. Henches kicks, delivers, and way outside. It's 2-2. We've got Garrett Mitchell in the on-deck circle right now for the crew. 2-2 pitch. And a ground ball foul up the first baseline. Stays at two balls and two strikes. Be interested if Pat Murphy would toy with the idea if Bowers would reach of sending Andrew Vaughn to the plate to face the lefty Hinches. Be early to maybe make that move if you're Pat Murphy, but I would think it would be tempting. 2-2 pitch is down in the dirt and count is full. Three balls and two strikes. Guy that has dominated lefties over the course of his career. And certainly this season, but got to get Bowers on first to make that a possibility. Mitchell's in the circle right now. There goes the runner. 3-2 pitch is down and away, and it'll be ball four to Bowers. Terang goes to third without a throw, and it will be Andrew Vaughn making his way up the steps, and he is going to pinch hit for Garrett Mitchell here. Stolen base for Terang. The Brewers have him on the corners here. And two outs, and their lefty masher, Andrew Vaughn, is coming to the plate. Boy, we have seen some really impressive walks out of Jake Bowers in this series. So does Vaughn have a big swing in him? He represents the tying run as he comes to the plate here. Brewers with two in the inning, but they would love to at least get Terang in somehow after he had that double to follow up the home run by Churio. By the way, Stolen Base is presented by Delta Dental for your fellow fanatics, your personal cheerleaders, and your number one fans. For all the reasons you smile, get covered with dental and vision insurance from Delta Dental of Wisconsin and Delta Vision. 11th stolen base on the year for Bryce Terang on that steal of third. And here you go. Maybe the at-bat of the game so far for the Brewers. Vaughn steps in there against the lefty Hinches. First offering. Vaughn took low. It's 1-0. 333 average with a home run. He's driven in 10.
1: Been kind of waiting for that power to come back after the hamate bone fracture. This is a perfect time.
0: He is 11 for 22 against lefties this year. 1-0 pitch, a one hopper to the shortstop Adames, who flips to second and takes care of Bowers. He hit it hard, but right at Adames on a hop, and the inning is over. Well, Brewers able to get a couple back, though, on the two-run home run from Churio. This is a different feeling ballgame as we head to the sixth. It is 6-3 San Francisco on the Brewers Radio Network, presented by American Family Insurance.
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0: Casey Schmidt will leave things off in the top of the sixth inning. It's a 6-3 Giants lead. Brewers chipping away here this afternoon. Grant Anderson stays out there on the mound for Milwaukee. First pitch to Schmidt is a check swing on a sweeper down and away. And it's one ball and no strikes. Brewers put Churio in center. Bowers moves from first to left. Andrew Vaughn stays in the game at first base. Anderson's 1-0 pitch. He is a strike on the outside edge. And it's 1-1. Giants with 6 runs on 10 hits so far in this game. Anderson's 1-1 pitch. Sweeper missed way outside. And it's 2-1. They had 3 in the first inning, 3 more in the third inning. Every one of those runs charged to Coleman Crowe. Tough day for Coleman Crowe. He impressed so much in his first 2 starts specifically. A little shaky in his last start, but still somewhat effective. And then a tough day today for a young pitcher. That's not totally unexpected as the pitch misses down and away. It's a 3-ball-and-1-strike count on Schmidt. The pitch from Anderson. This one is popped up. Foul territory, first base side. Long run for Contreras, who gets back there and makes the catch. Near the on-deck circle. Schmidt is retired. And there's one away in the sixth now for Rafael Devers. For Crowe, his final numbers today, 2 1/3, 9 hits, 6 runs, all earned. 2 walks and 2 strikeouts. Brewers got 2 1/3 really good innings out of D.L. Hall, but he left with an injury. Well, we think an injury. He left the game prematurely. And Grant Anderson has been on the mound since, and he's afforded himself well as the pitch to Devers is a strike on the outside edge. And it's 0-1. A 1 pitch. Swung on and fouled back into the net. It's no balls and 2 strikes. This would be one of those kind of gritty, grindy Brewers types of games as they are getting themselves back into it. If they could pull this one off, it would be a very happy flight to Colorado, I'll tell you that. A 2 pitch. Missed outside to Devers. 1-2 strikes. And this is a San Francisco team, Josh, that you just get the feeling. Look, there's a lot of talent. There's a lot of names on this roster. Guys that have been in the league for a long time and played a lot of winning baseball and had a lot of good years that go on the back of their baseball cards. 1-2 is down and away. It's 2-2. But it does feel like a little bit of a fragile team in terms of if you can get the ball rolling the other direction, it can maybe really spiral. And so the Brewers just have to keep leaning on them here. Trailing by 3 runs. 2-2 pitch. This one's popped up into shallow left. Renjifo going clear out there in fair territory and gives way to Bowers, who comes in and calls him off and makes the catch for the second out of the inning. There are 2 away now for Luis Arraez. Don't miss George Webb's double play meal deal. 7 cheeseburgers and 2 orders of fries for just $17.99. 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Arraez is 1-for-3. Anderson's first pitch. Sweeper missed outside. It's 1-0. You have to give D.L. Hall and Grant Anderson so much credit so far for slowing this thing down and putting up some zeros and giving the Brewers a shot. 1-0 pitch. That is over but low with a sweeper. It goes to 2-0 on a rise.
1: Yeah, that's the first thing that really needs to happen in a game where you're down big. To have a chance, your relievers have to come in and plug the holes. They've done that.
0: 2-0 on a rise. He is fouled at a play behind home plate. And it's 2-1. I think back to the 21 season, and the Brewers had a lot of comeback wins in the 21 season. And a guy that was like low-key, a big part of that was Hunter Strickland. He would come in when the Brewers would be down 3 or 4 runs, and he would compete. 2-1 is a rocket out to right. It's going to get over the head of Frelick and roll all the way to the wall. Arraez on his way to second. And here comes the throw from Frelick. It'll be late. It is a 2-out double for Arraez. And that'll get Willy Adames to the plate for San Francisco. 10 for ID on the Brewers Radio Network.
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0: with Josh Maurer and Ken Sommerfeld. Lane Grindle with you here this afternoon from American Family Field. 6-3 San Francisco. Runner at second, two outs here in the top of the sixth. Willy Adames at the plate. Anderson brings home the pitch. And that missed inside. It's 1-0. But Hunter Strickland would go in and he'd get you two or three innings. He'd put up some zeros. And then the next thing you knew, the Brewers were right back in it. Remember a game they won in Colorado in the month of May in 2021 where he did exactly that. 1-0 pitch. And it's going to be challenged by Contreras. It missed outside, according to Jimenez.
4: The pitch was called a ball. They got their challenge.
0: I think it's going to stay a ball. So I think the Brewers are going to lose this challenge. Contreras and Willie having a conversation.
4: Those confirm the walk. They have one challenge remaining.
0: It was outside. So Willie is not going to let William live that one down. Those two very, very good friends. Two balls and no strikes on Adames. Challenge is brought to you by Pella Windows and Doors of Wisconsin. Pitch. Hit off the end of the bat foul. He got a piece of that sweeper. It's 2-1. But there was a win in Colorado in May of 21 where Strickland came in and put up a couple of zeros, but Willy Adames had a huge home run late in that one. The Brewers ended up winning that game and come from behind style. One of a handful of those that year. 2-1 pitch. And a fly ball to left. This is shallow, so coming in is Jake Bowers. He'll get there to make the catch, and the inning is over. Anderson strands the two-out double from Arise at second base. We go to the bottom of the sixth inning. It's a 6-3 Giants lead on the Brewers Radio Network, presented by American Family Insurance.
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0: Well, we go to the bottom of the sixth inning. Brewers trailing 6-3. And J.T. Brubaker, the former Pirate, takes over on the mound for San Francisco. Sal Frelick to lead things off for the Brewers, and he takes outside. It's 1-0. It's funny how much the flow of a game can matter as a fan to how things feel. Brubaker's pitch to Frelick misses down and away with a changeup. It's two balls and no strikes. Brewers lost 1-0 last night, but it felt like such an uphill climb just to get a run because of the way Logan Webb was pitching. Feels like the Brewers are on the precipice of a big inning every inning right now against San Francisco here in this game. That is a strike with a sinker, and it's two balls and one strike.
1: You're right. That opposing pitcher can make such a difference.
0: Brewers trail by three, but it feels closer in many ways. The 2-1. He's in there for a strike, and it's 2-2. Sixth inning, by the way, is the Woodman's Food Market's home run inning. Our contestant is Lance Lettner. Ken is messing with us now. Guess where they're from? Guess where Lance is from, Josh? 2-2 pitch. rolled foul at the first baseline, stays at 2-2.
1: Well, if our regular listeners have been paying attention, they would, I assume, imagine it's Trempolo.
0: It's Trempolo. We got to go to the Woodmans in Trempolo.
1: Maybe they got a campaign going.
0: Everybody stuffs the ballot box in Trempolo for the home run in him. Here's a ground ball sharply hit to first, but played by Devers. He runs to the bag and retires Frelick. And there's one away. I mean, they are the lucky contestants. Their names get drawn every... Kent's got a soft spot for Trempolo, I think. Lance will win a gift card jackpot of $850 if a member of the crew hits a home run this inning. $100 added to the total for each additional home run this half. Visit any participating Woodman store to enter. Service and savings, that's Woodman's. Luis Renjifo, the batter, one out, nobody on. Takes a strike, on, or actually takes outside for a ball. High. And it's 1-0. Brubaker brings home the 1-0 pitch. That's right through there for a strike, and it's 1-1. 6-3, San Francisco. Renjifo 0-2 today. And the pitch. Popped up foul and out of play. Third base side. It's 1-2. Beautiful day for baseball. It was 83 degrees at first pitch. We're 60% open, I think is how we would describe our situation. The shadows making their way out to left field. Casey Schmidt, the left fielder, still standing in the sunlight. He's the only position player that is doing so. Everybody else in the shade. That's high to Renjifo. And it's a two-ball, two-strike count. Brubaker, the pitch. Fly ball to center. This is playable for Gilbert. Barely has to move. Ends up moving one step to his right to make the catch, and there's two away now. And David Hamilton is the batter. Hamilton 0-2. Well, you'd just like to get Hamilton aboard in front of Yelich and get that top of the order engaged again. Last time through was pretty good against Hauser for the Brewers. First pitch to Hamilton. Misses down and in. One ball and no strikes. Brewers trailing 6-3. Starting to get a little late with two outs in the sixth inning. Still have some outs to work with, though. The 1-0 pitch. That missed. Maybe a touch in, maybe a little bit up. Two balls and no strikes. 32,570 your attendance today. 2-0 is a strike on the outside edge. It's 2-1. It's a good Thursday afternoon crowd. Summer is on the way. School will be letting out. A lot of private schools are already out. The public schools will be out here in the next week. 2-1. Swung on and fouled back into the net. Two balls and two strikes. And let the summer of fun begin in Milwaukee. Man, this place is so good in the summer. So much to do. Brewers baseball at the top of the list, of course. As Brubaker throws that ball out of play. And a new one sent out to him. Festivals, concerts, fishing, water sports. 2-2. Hamilton took inside, and the count is full. Three balls and two strikes. Close pitch. We'd love to get Hamilton on and get Yelich to the plate here against Brubaker. 3-2 pitch. Swung on and fouled back. And the count will stay at 3-2. Yelich has seen Brubaker a lot. 15 career at-bats against the former Pirate. Here's the 3-2 pitch to Hamilton. And he missed down and in. He walked him. So he does extend the inning to Yelich. Ortho ASAP walk. And here's Yelich, who has faced Brubaker 15 times. He has three hits. He has a triple and a home run in his career against Brubaker. How about two home runs in his career before this at bat? He is over. Yelly has a double today. 1-for-3 in this game. has 7 hits in this series for Christian. Toss to first, and Hamilton dives back in there safely. It'd be good for Lance Lettner from Trempolo, too. $850 spending spree on the line at Woodman's Food Markets for him. First pitch to Yelly is up and in, and it's 1-0.
1: Hamilton's taking a massive lead at first base, too, Lane. I think this would be a good time to run if you feel confident about the jump. Try to get the scoring position for Yelich.
0: Try to put a little pressure on this Giants team. 1-0 pitch. There goes Hamilton. The pitch is a strike. The throw is a beauty, and I think they got him. They did. Wow. What a throw by Eric Haas. It brought Adames across the bag. He made the catch and applied the tag all in one motion. There will be no challenge from the Brewers. Well, anytime you can throw out David Hamilton, you've done something pretty good. Feather in the cap for Eric Haas. Unfortunately, Brewers have to settle for nothing in the sixth. We go to the seventh inning. 6-3 San Francisco on the Brewers Radio Network. 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
0: We go to the seventh inning. Seventh inning here in Milwaukee. It is 6-3 San Francisco, and with the play-by-play, here's Josh.
1: Thank you, Lane. Grant Anderson has already gotten 4 outs. He'll try to get a few more here in the seventh. He delivered strike one to Jung Hoo Lee. The 0-1 pitch. Lined in the left center for another base hit for Jung Hoo Lee. Opposite way and dumps it on the grass in front of Bowers. He is 3-for-4. They can see why Jung Hoo Lee got a big contract coming out of Korea. Guy can swing it, he can hit just about any pitch. That was off the plate away, but he went with it and dumped it the opposite way. About 7-for-13 this series. So he's on with nobody out. Brewers down 3. Bryce Eldridge coming up, big power threat. He takes outside corner. Backdoor sweeper from Grant Anderson. Jake Woodford getting loose in the bullpen. He'll be next up for the Brewers. Depending how this goes, maybe he's the last one they use. Lee at first in the 0-1. Up and away. Bullpen's done a great job behind Coleman Crowe thus far here this afternoon, with D.L. Hall before he got hurt getting 7 outs. Grant Anderson getting 4, and neither has permitted a run. Eldridge has not been retired. He takes down and in, 2-1. He's gone 2-for-2 with a walk. RBI single included. 5-for-10 in the series. Giants have a good lineup, and we've seen it, especially these last couple of days. Trying to win the final 2 games of the series. The 2-1. Eldridge takes at the knees. Perfectly placed fastball, but challenged by Eldridge.
4: This was called a strike, but I'm telling you.
1: I think it's going to be low, so it's going to be 3-1. They put it up on the board, and yes, Eldridge wins.
4: The ball's overturned. San Francisco has two challenges remaining.
1: Edwin Jimenez makes the announcement that he got it wrong. All ABS challenges brought to you by Pella Windows and Doors of Wisconsin. So driver's seat here for Big Eldridge. Nobody out in the seventh. Anderson the high sets. The 3-1. Fouled back into the screen. Took a big rip at a fastball. So Woodford is up. This is a game, if you're just joining us, that the Giants scored three in the first and the third innings and led 6-1. But a Jackson Churio two-run home run in the home fifth has given the Brewers life. Runner holds, 3-2. Ground ball off of Anderson. It's going to be a base hit for Eldridge as it trickles back towards the first base side chalk, and Anderson goes down in a heap injured. Took a hard comebacker from Bryce Eldridge somewhere near the midsection, and he is now crumpled over in pain. Two on, nobody out on back-to-back hits, and Anderson is down in a heap right in front of the pitcher's mound. And Lee Meyer, who is the assistant athletic trainer for the Brewers, is the first man out there to get to him. Looking at his arm, that comebacker, I don't think it bounced before it got to Grant's. And then it trickled far enough away that there was no chance for anybody to pick it up and get an out. Anderson's coming right out of this game. So two Brewers pitchers have left due to injury. A comebacker that hit him, yeah, near the elbow or the forearm. Finally, we got a look at the replay on our monitor. So Grant Anderson, just as D.L. Hall before him, leaves with an athletic trainer. Jake Woodford will come in. He was already warming up. If he needs more time, he can get as much as he needs due to the injury. Tough day for Milwaukee, trailing 6-3. This is the pitching change brought to you by Iron Workers Local 8. 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That's IWL8.org. 6-3 Giants. Great chance to add on to that, though. And Woodford coming in to face Matt Chapman after these words. We're in the seventh here on the Brewers Radio Network, presented by American Family Insurance.
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1: Now, when it rains, it pours. It just kind of feels like that this afternoon for the Brewers, losing two of their integral relievers to injury. D.L. Hall, we still have not yet gotten a report about what it was that had bothered him to have him leave the game. But we could see with our eyes what happened to Grant Anderson here, a comebacker from Bryce Eldridge that he had hit it 90 miles an hour off the bat, but directly off the arm of Grant's, and he crumpled in pain immediately. It was an infield hit for Eldridge after a clean single by Jung-Hoo Lee. Lee at second, Eldridge at first. There's nobody out in the seventh. 6-3 San Francisco, and Matt Chapman will greet Jake Woodford. The right-hander is ready to work, and the pitch. outside corner knee high, called a strike. Woodford, who has been kind of a mop-up man for the Brewers this season, caught in a big spot here, right into the fire, his 16th outing, 1-0 with a 6.20 ERA. The 0-1 pitch is down low through his slider to Chapman. Looking for a ground ball here. Chapman had a great

0: And 10 off the bat of Chapman. Coming right back at Jake Woodford. And thankfully it didn't hit him.
1: I mean, that was a foot or two away from being a big problem as well.
0: So base is loaded for Eric Haas, the former Brewer.
1: Went right between his legs.
0: Pitch coming. Up and in, ball one. Haas has walked, struck out, and grounded out. He's 0 for 2 officially. Second game that he's caught in this series. Infield comes about halfway up. The 1-0. Flied into deep center. It'll stay in the park, I think. Backing up Churio. Back right at the wall. Leaps up. It won't stay at the park. In the park because it's a grand slam for Eric Haas. It just got out. And the Giants blow it open as the former Brewer has hit a salami here at American Family Field. Ball just kept going and going to straightaway center. And it hit over the yellow line and just on the bottom of the batter's eye. Grand slam against Woodford makes it 10-3 Giants. Eric Haas, who was a member of the Brewers in 2024 and 25. While he was playing for Milwaukee, he had 7 home runs. Now in his first year with the Giants, that is home run number 4, and it is the biggest of home runs, a grand slam. 2 of those runs were charged to Anderson. Now the batter, Drew Gilbert, he lofts one in the left for a base hit. 5 batters have come up in the inning. All 5 have hits, including the first 3 against Woodford. That's the second hit of the day for Drew Gilbert. Eric Haas. Man, Lane, the ball is carrying today here more than in any game that we've seen all year. That was another one. Kind of looked like a high can of corn. Similar to the home runs by Schmidt and Churio earlier. Just kept going, going, and finally the outfielder just ran out of room. So 10-3 Giants.
1: Yeah, I mean, the ball is definitely carrying today. The Schmidt and Churio balls hit on top of the wall. That ball was hit 103 off the bat, but still just barely got out.
0: Then ball one to Casey Schmidt. Still nobody out, and he lines the 6th straight base hit. This one goes into left center field. Stopping at second is Gilbert as Churio moves to his right to pick it up and throw it in. 6 batters in the 7th inning have come up. They all have base hits. The Giants have 17 hits in this game. Baseball. The Brewers on Monday and Tuesday night could do no wrong against this team. But then it can flip. You never know. Major league teams, they got talent in there. And they can do this to you.
1: Now, the old saying is momentum's as good as your next day's starting pitcher. And Cole McCrow had a tough day today. And that's a part of baseball. As you just said, baseball, you know. Coleman had 2 really nice, impressive outings his first couple of times the Brewers called upon him. I thought he battled in Houston, but he's a young pitcher, and sometimes these things happen. And it just kind of put the Brewers behind the eight ball in this one, and then more unfortunate events happen. You have D.L. Hall leave with an apparent injury, and then the Grant Anderson comebacker. It's been kind of a perfect storm against the Brewers in this one today.
0: Chris Hook coming out to visit with Woodford. Potawatomi Sportsbook trip to the mounds. He has delivered his message, and now it's first and second. Still nobody out here in the 7th, and Rafael Devers up there fouled one off.
1: He has 6 straight hits to open up this inning.
0: Trip to the mound, Potawatomi Sportsbook, wall-to-wall screens, elite dining, and over 95 kiosks. A fan's dream. The 0-1, high. Potawatomi Sportsbook, become a legend. Well, Devers is looking in any way, shape, or form to get in on the fun. He's 0 for 4 and 0 for 15 this series. Woodford is ready in the 1-1 pitch. Down in the dirt, change up. Contreras blocked it on ball 2.

0: Infield is a double play depth behind Jake Woodford, who is set. The 2-1 coming to Devers. Lifted foul and into the seats down the left field line. The crew has been around since 1970. Habish, Habish, and Rotier. Even longer. If you're injured in an accident, call the firm Wisconsinites have trusted for over 95 years. Habish, Habish, and Rotier. Sponsor all our hit by pitches. Haven't had one of those today. The 2-2. Devers took inside. It's 3-2. So Woodford trying to get the first out of this seventh inning. The fifth batter that he's faced. Gilbert at second and Schmidt at first. 10-3 Giants. The 3-2. Tipped off of Contreras. Foul ball. Got a piece of William in the protective gear. And that's why you wear it. 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First, we got another 3-2. Here it is. Ground ball to second base. Reddit Sarang. He'll pivot, throw to shortstop Hamilton, who then drops the ball on the transfer and cannot turn a double play. Would have been, had he been able to throw it. But Hamilton, unable to cleanly make the exchange from the glove to the hand, just bobbled. So he didn't try a throw, and it's a fielder's choice. Devers would have been out, I think, pretty easily at first base. Well, that kind of inning. So it's runners on the corners with one out, and here's Luis Arraez. 10-3 San Francisco. Arraez swings and hits one in the left, and not overly deep. Jake Bauer is playing left field now. Reaches up, makes the catch. They'll test him with Gilbert. He's coming home. Throw is cut off. The other runner tags Devers. He advances to second as Renjifo holds onto the baseball. It's a sacrifice fly for Luis Arraez to plate the fifth run of the inning. It's 11-3 San Francisco. Got it deep enough. When the Brewers pinch hit Andrew Vaughn a couple of innings ago, they changed the outfield alignment. Bauer's had gone to left, and he does not have the strongest of left field throwing arms, and I think that's why the Giants tested him there. It was not a very deep fly ball at all. Throw got cut off. Good base running by Devers to take 90 feet, go from first to second. So he's in scoring position now with two outs, and Willie Adames, the ninth batter of the inning, took ball one low. 5 runs home, a 6-3 lead is now 11-3. The Adames 1-for-4, a double. Takes ball two, just missed with a sinker. Well, Woodford's going to pitch the rest of this game, you could pretty much figure, unless a position player becomes involved. Brewers don't have any off days before they start a series in Colorado at Coors Field tomorrow night.
1: You want to have as much pitching as you can.
0: Yeah. Here's a strike on a cutter that flipped the inside corner to Willie Adames.
1: Never good to go into a series there short.
0: My thoughts exactly, and I'm sure Pat Murphy and Chris Hook agree. And now the 2-1. Outside corner. Woodford paints 94 on the edge with a two-seamer. It's 2-2 on Adames. Brewers this week are playing the teams with the two worst records in the National League, the Giants and the Rockies, but San Francisco showing they're more than capable. 2-2 pitch, lined up the middle, and that's in a left center field for a base hit. Rounding third is Devers. He'll score the sixth run of the inning. And Willie Adames gets an RBI knock in his old ballpark. It's the former Brewers doing it here in the seventh. A grand slam by Eric Haas, and a smash of an RBI single for Willie, so it's 12-3. That's the seventh hit in this inning alone. Willie Adames has his second hit of the game, fourth of the series. Jung-Hoo Lee led off this frame with a single. He's 3-for-4 and bats for a second time in the rally. Giants with 18 hits. Woodford's first pitch, Lee takes inside. It's a cutter that just missed the corner. Well, I was telling you we would drive around the league. The Yankees beat the Guardians 2-1 at the stadium to avoid being swept. 1-0 pitch. At the top of the zone to Jung-Hoo Lee. I think he thought it was a little bit too tall, but the call goes to Woodford, and it's 1-1. So no sweep for the Guardians at Yankee Stadium. Lee grounds it foul, got out in front of one, and yanked it over into the Brewers' dugout, actually, right down the stairwell on the first base side. It's right near where Murph stands. 1-2. The Phillies swept the Padres at Citizens Bank Park today. 6-4 to complete that one. 1-2 pitch, line drive towards second, but out of the reach of a lunging Bryce Terang. The eighth hit of the inning for the Giants. Stopping at second is Adames. Jung-Hoo Lee has two of those eight, and he's got a four-hit day. Two on, two out for Bryce Eldridge. Jung-Hoo Lee's a really good hitter.
1: Yeah, he's very talented. It's almost like he has a wand, right? He can just kind of make the ball go any direction he wants to, it feels like.
0: Eldridge has been on base all four times he's batted. Rips a foul wide to first. He's the one who hit the comebacker off the arm of Grant Anderson about 15 minutes ago this inning that knocked Grant out of the game. 3-for-3 with a walk. 6-for-11 in the series. He's been on base eight times. The 0-1 is down and away from Anderson. We're going to see those Philadelphia Phillies the very next home series here. After the road trip, starting on the 12th of the month, Phillies have gotten back into the race under Don Mattingly. 1-1 pitch. Eldridge takes outside from Woodford, and it's 2-1. It's 12-3 Giants here in the seventh. They've scored six. And had eight hits in the inning alone. Six runs in. Turn a 6-3 lead into a 12-3 advantage. 1-1. Strike in the outside corner. Taken by Eldridge. Said 1-1. It was 2-1. Now it's 2-2. The pitch. Tipped foul.
1: I mean, 31 pitches now for Woodford in this inning. I mean, it's starting to... Brewers have thrown a lot of pitches in this game.
0: Oh, yes. Three innings of three runs or more for the Giants today. 2-2 again. Flied into left. Jake Bauer is moving over towards the line. It's carrying again. Right back to the warning track goes Bowers in the sunlight. Made the catch. That will retire the side. Eldridge an opposite field bid. But Jake able to track it down. And that will finally get Woodford off the mound. Giants score six, and it's time to stretch. American Family Field, all San Fran today, 12-3. 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
0: Well, the Giants just scored six and sent 11 men to the plate in the top of the seventh. They lead the game 12-3 as Christian Yelich takes a strike from JT Brubaker, his second inning in relief. Chance to vulture a victory today for Brubaker. Pitch comes in low to Yelich, and it's 1-1. Starter Hauser only went 4 1/3, so the win would go to somebody behind him, up to the discretion of our official score. Brubaker had a scoreless sixth. 1-1. Little fister into shallow left center field. Long run in for Casey Schmidt. Can't get there. Falls in front of him. Base hit. Didn't hit it hard, but he dumped it in, did Christian Yelich, the opposite way, and he's got his second hit of the day. You know, when Christian was in the box and David Hamilton was caught stealing to end the sixth, it was still a three-run game. Hamilton caught stealing by Haas, and then, minutes later, Haas hit a grand slam to start that six-run scoring rally. Great stretch for Eric Haas. Now Churio chops a foul wide of third, and so Yelich goes from batting in a three-run game to then he was batting in a nine-run game.
1: A little different.
0: Churio has a two-run home run today. He's also walked. Scored two of the team's three runs. Chops another foul against Brubaker.
1: I think the win, if this holds up the way that it is, I think it might go to Hinches just because of him getting them out of that fifth.
0: Very much good. Came in after a Terang double. It was 6-3. Runner at second and one out. Now the pitch down and away. 1-2 on Jackson from Brubaker. He was not in the major leagues for a few years after his Pirates tenure, but has made his way back now with the Giants a couple of seasons. Yeah, having a nice year. 2.70 ERA coming in. The 1-2. Churio lays off. Slider just off the plate outside. 2-2. 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Plan a grand slam getaway with Championship Golf, a luxurious spa, and nonstop gaming action. 2-2 pitch. Flied into deep left center field. Back on it, Schmidt. Watching it fly. See you later. It's gone again. Number two today for Jackson Churio. Another two-run blast, and the Brewers are within seven runs. 12-5 San Fran in the seventh. Boy, Jackson's gotten into a groove over the last week or so at the plate. Multi-home run game. He's homered in back-to-back at-bats, in fact, as Churio. Each of them a two-run shot. Churio's now got a six-game hitting streak and hit three homers during that streak. Started when we got to Houston last Friday.
1: How about eight driven in this series for Jackson?
0: Oh, that's pretty darn impressive. Gary Sanchez going to pinch hit here for Bryce Durang and take ball one from Brubaker, so there's nobody on and still nobody out. Durang done after going 2-for-3 and a high pop-up into shallow left. Casey Schmidt coming in, drifting into foul ground, and it's going to go into the seats out of play. 1-1 on the pinch hitter, Sanchez. 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Gary pinch hit last night, hit into a double play. 1-1 is down and away. So 12-5. Lane and I said a few times that this felt like a day for the hitters, and it has been just that. Sanchez now at just 189 on the season. Five homers, though. 2-1 pitch. Took it at the top of the zone for a strike. And it's 2-2, count evens. Joey Ortiz into the on-deck circle. He'll hit for Contreras. 2-2 pitch, ground ball towards third, just wide of the bag. Chapman played it, but on the foul side, it remains 2-2. Bring the family to a Brewers game coming up in that next Philly series we were talking about. Sunday the 14th, you can get a Sliding Sal Frelick jersey giveaway. First 5,000 kids through the gates that Sunday. Courtesy of Joy. 2-2 again, swing and a miss. Brubaker slider fools Sanchez for strike three. First strikeout of the four outs JT Brubaker has recorded, one away in the seventh. Then out Joey Ortiz to bat for William Contreras. So that Philly series over the weekend of the 12th through the 14th, big giveaways. Got the Contreras bobblehead Saturday and the Sliding Sal Frelick jersey Sunday. Brewers.com/giveaways has info, or Brewers.com/tickets. Ortiz takes a called strike with a Brubaker sinker. Joey Ortiz hitting 193, a home run and 13 driven in this season. The 0-1 pitch. Broke his bat, popped it up to short. Goes right to Willie Adames, and he makes a two-handed catch as he backpedaled a step or two. Brubaker killed some lumber. And now he's got two out. That'll bring up a third consecutive pinch hitter for Pat Murphy. It's Blake Perkins to hit for Jake Bowers. Perkins trying to snap an over. Last 14 games he's gotten into, 0 for 17 on the season now at 0-91. Batting left-handed, Perk takes inside, ball one. Road trip begins tomorrow night at Coors Field against the Rockies. 1-0 pitch. At the top of the zone, called a strike to Perkins. 1-1, it's 12-5 Giants here. Brewers are going to face the man who's given them the most trouble from the Rockies pitching staff the last few seasons tomorrow in Ryan Feltner. Pitch down and in on Perkins, 2-1. Feltner has been very effective against Milwaukee over the last couple of years. And they'll have Brandon Sproats on the mound. His first sojourn into Coors. The 2-1. Perkins takes down and in, ball three. Rockies have the worst record in the National League coming into the day, but they've won consecutive series. 3-1 pitch, called a strike to Perkins. Just caught the outside edge, did Brubaker, and a full count. 3-2 with two out. Rockies are off today, too. Bases are empty, two runs in. Brubaker kicks, and the 3-2 pitch. Low, he walked him, curveball. And Blake Perkins gets aboard in front of Andrew Vaughn here in the seventh inning. Jake Woodford will go back to the mound in the eighth. No activity in that Brewers bullpen. Brewers will throw Sproats, Miz, and then Shane Drouin at Coors Field. Always interesting to see how a pitcher fares at Coors. And none of those three have ever pitched there before. Pitch to Vaughn is up and in, ball one. That'll be a first for every one of those guys this weekend.
1: Yeah, veteran guys will tell you there's a mentality to it, right? You can't get so caught up in what's my stuff doing or putting zeros up on the board. I mean, obviously that's the goal. You don't want to give up a bunch of runs, but it's more about in the context of the game. How can I give my team a chance to win? And sometimes that's defined a little bit differently at Coors than it is in other ballparks.
0: Catcher Haas goes out to visit with Brubaker here before the 1-0 pitch to Andrew Vaughn. He pinch hit with a couple of men on. He was the tying run at the plate in the fifth, but he grounded out. It was 6-3 at the time. Now it's 12-5 Giants. We're in the seventh, and Brubaker misses up and in. It's 2-0. The Rockies just won series against these Giants last weekend, and they just won a series in L.A. against the Angels. 2-0. Vaughn swings through a slider. 2-1. I know they still have the worst record right now in the NL, but since Paul DePodesta took over in the offseason running the baseball ops for Colorado, seems like they're a much more competitive team. Fly ball in into right center field and deep. Backing up on it goes Gilbert at the track. Gilbert at the wall. He leaps up. That ball is caught. He jumped over the wall and brought it back with one of the more incredible home run robberies you'll ever see. Drew Gilbert jumping over the right center field fence at American Family Field. Ho-ho, what a play. And he took away a two-run shot from Andrew Vaughn. Can't believe that Gilbert got back to jump and catch that one. Brewers get a two-run home run in the seventh from Jackson Churio, and looked like they had another, but Gilbert had other ideas. We go to the eighth. 12-5 Giants on the Brewers Radio Network, presented by American Family Insurance.
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0: 12-5 Giants. Woodford back to the mound for the eighth. More defensive changes, too, and here's Lane.
1: All right, thank you, Josh. Matt Chapman is the batter, and the 0-1 pitch misses low. It's one ball and one strike. Well, Joey Ortiz stays in the game. He's at shortstop. Hamilton slides over to second base. Perkins stays in the game. He's in center. Churio back to left field. 1-1 pitch is ground ball to short. Big hop for Ortiz. Fires across. Takes care of Chapman. And there's one away here in the eighth for San Francisco. Quite a catch by Drew Gilbert to rob Andrew Vaughn of a home run back in the seventh inning to end it. Ball has been flying out of here today, and just kind of off the bat, you assume that one was going to get out of here too, but Gilbert made a nice play. Here's Eric Haas. Tristan Beck is getting loose in the Giants bullpen. Pitch to Haas, missed outside with a sweeper. It's 1-0. Haas hit the grand slam back in the seventh inning. That's the big blow in this one. There's been a few of them. And the pitch, swing and a miss. It is 1-1. Woodford has covered the last inning and a third of this game so far. Brewers will ask him to get a few more outs out of it. Probably try to get him to finish it if possible. We'll see if they're going to be able to get him that far through this game. Pitch misses outside. Two balls and one strike on Haas. Woodford's at 38 pitches. Haas, 1-for-3 officially today. And the pitch, swing and a miss. Cutter down and away. It's two balls and two strikes. Brewers have enjoyed that great month of May. Off to a good start in June as well, although right now trailing by 7 runs in the 8th as that pitch is a called third strike. Sweeper. Landed on the inside corner. Haas thought about challenging, elected not to, and it would have been a strike regardless. So an ortho ASAP strikeout for Woodford, and there's two away now for Drew Gilbert. The Brewers would be 2-2 in the month of June, barring an amazing comeback in this one. Woodford's pitch to Gilbert. This is popped up. Left side of the infield. Renkifo in fair territory. Drifting near the bag. Now a couple of steps to his left. Makes the catch. And Woodford works a 1-2-3. Top of the 8th. We go to the bottom of 8. 12-5 San Francisco on the Brewers Radio Network. 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
1: It is a 12-5 San Francisco lead as we go to the bottom of the 8th inning. Sal Frelick to lead things off for the crew. And Tristan Beck takes over on the mound for the Giants. First pitch to Frelick. Lands that one for a strike, and it's 0-1. Brewers able to get a couple of runs in that 7th inning on the 2-run shot by Jackson Churio. So they trail by 7. Here with 6 outs to work with. Frelick takes a strike at the knees, and he's going to challenge it.
17: Official called a strike without a challenge.
1: He's going to lose it. This one is a strike. It clipped the low inside corner.
17: I was confirming what he has. He's out of challenge.
1: And the Brewers are out of challenges. Those challenges brought to you by Pella Windows and Doors of Wisconsin. So here is Frelick. And a bouncer to first. Rolled out to Devers. Runs to the bag and retires Frelick. And there's one away for Luis Renjifo. Today's 8th inning is being brought to you by the Wisconsin Laborers District Council and the over 900 signatory contractor partners who are building Wisconsin's infrastructure. Learn more at liunawisconsin.org. That's liunawisconsin.org. And feel the power. First offering to Renjifo is high, and it's 1-0. Bottom third due up here in this 8th. One out, nobody on. The 8th hitter, Luis Renjifo. 0-for-3 on the afternoon as Beck raises the leg and brings home the 1-0 pitch, and that nails the outside edge. It's 1-1. 32,000-plus here today. A lot of them have started to make their way to their cars and on their way home. 1-1 is swung on and fouled back into the net. 1-2 with a 12-5 Giants lead here. Quiet in that Brewers bullpen. So it would appear that Jake Woodford will go back out there for the ninth unless the Brewers would elect for a position player. 1-2 pitch. His ground ball back up the middle of the plate on the forehand by Adames to the other side of the second base bag by the time he lets it fly and retires Renhifo for the second out before David Hamilton hits 10 for ID on the Brewers Radio Network.
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1: With Josh Maurer, Kent Sommerfeld, Lane Grindle with you. David Hamilton is the batter, and he takes a strike. It's 0-1. High fly ball, left center field. This one is back there. Gilbert back at the track, at the wall. It is gone. David Hamilton, his second home run of the season. And it is 12-6 San Francisco. David Hamilton, second home run in a matter of a week for David Hamilton. Hit that ball well. And it got up and out of here into the Brewers' bullpen. Pretty impressive swing for the Brewers' speedster at the barrel to it. And Trevor Megill tried to catch it in his hat, but didn't. Here's Yelich, takes the first pitch strike. It's 0-1. 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Brewers have hit three long balls today. The two from Churio, now the one from Hamilton. Here's a bouncer on the right side. Big hop. Now to the new second baseman, Schmidt. He throws across in time to take care of Yelich. And the inning is over. 12-6, Giants lead the Brewers as we go to the ninth inning on the Brewers Radio Network, presented by American Family Insurance.
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1: It is 12-6 San Francisco. We make our way to the ninth inning here at American Family Field. Jake Woodford back out there for the ninth inning. Woodford at 41 pitches so far. Casey Schmidt is the batter, and the first pitch swinging and fouled down into the dirt. And 0-1. I had mentioned that the Brewers would put Woodford back out there unless they went with a position player. Forgot that you have to be down 8 runs now in order to use a position player, so that wouldn't even be a possibility for the Brewers today. Swing and a miss at a sweeper, and it's no balls and two strikes, just to clarify that. Have to be up 10 and in the ninth inning to use a position player, or down 8 at any point in the game, I believe are the rules. Schmidt, who moved to second base last half inning, Down 0-2 in the count. He led this game off with a home run on the first pitch of the game, and it was a bit of an omen of things to come today, unfortunately, for the Brewers. Pitch missed low, one ball and two strikes. The scoreboard not in the Brewers' favor, but maybe the more pressing concern, D.L. Hall and Grant Anderson, if you're a Brewers fan. Pretty central to a lot of the Brewers' bullpen success. Here's a chopper foul off the front foot of Schmidt, and it'll stay at one ball and two strikes. Leinenkugel's Summer Shandy is a refreshing Vice beer with natural lemonade flavor. Leinenkugel's, flavor of the moment. Woodford's 1-2 pitch to Sanchez is a liner caught by Renjifo. Boy, has he been tested at the hot corner over the last couple of days. That ball smoked right at him. Played it on the forehand, went into a little spin, kind of an ole. Look what I've got in the glove. That's the first out of the ninth inning for Woodford, and here's Rafael Devers. That ball was hit 104 right at Renjifo. He had to catch it right before he got to the dirt. Devers still does not have a hit in this series. And that's going to change. A high fly ball, deep right field. This one's back, and it's off the very top of the wall. Over there to collect it is Blake Perkins. It's a double for Devers. And he's there with one out. Goodness, 20 hits for San Francisco now here this afternoon. And Jonah Cox is the batter. He came in and played center field last half inning. So Cox is in there against Woodford. And running at second base for San Francisco for Devers is a pinch runner as well.
0: Buddy Kennedy.
1: Also a pitcher. First pitch to Cox is outside. One ball and no strikes. That's not true, but he was the position player that pitched on Monday night.
0: I was going to say, very true. We saw it.
1: You can say that he's a pitcher. He has pitched in the big leagues. One and nothing here on Cox. Woodford looks in. And the pitch is in there with a sweeper for strike one. It is 1-1. Adames in the on-deck circle. 12-6 San Francisco. Runner at second and one away. And the 1-1 pitch. This one is popped up into shallow right. Coming in is Frelick. Lazily running underneath if it makes the catch. No tag from Kennedy. Stays put at second. There are two away. And that will get Adames to the plate. Giants jumped out in front early in this one. Brewers tried to make it interesting. They got the two-run home run from Churio in the fifth. That made it a 6-3 game. The next batter, Bryce Train, doubled, and you thought, here we go. Chance for the Brewers to have a dramatic Thursday afternoon comeback. First pitch to Adames is hit off the end of the bat. Foul back behind home plate. It's 0-1. But unfortunately, not to be today. Big seventh inning for San Francisco right now stands out. A 6-run seventh. That's the difference in the game now. A 1 pitch. Swing and a miss. Went after a sweeper down and away. And it's no balls and two strikes on Willie. Willie with two hits today. He swung it well against his former club, specifically in this ballpark over the last couple of years. Woodford out of the stretch, the 0-2 pitch. And he checked on a sweeper down and away. They appealed to first. He did not go, says Ramon De Jesus. And it's 1-2. Woodford up over 50 pitches now. 52 pitches so far for Jake Woodford. The pitch missed inside. It is 2-2. Adames climbs back into the box. Woodford looks in. And the pitch. Down to the dirt with that splitter. And it is full now. 3-2 on Adames. You've got Kennedy standing at second base. He's the pinch runner for Devers, who doubled off the wall in right center. Woodford trying to put up a zero here. He's given up four runs over his 2 2/3 so far today. One of those rare days where the Brewers pitching did not deliver. They've been so lights out over the course of this season. 3-2 pitch, a breaking ball, and it's a fair ball. Backhanded by Renjifo behind the back. Off to the first. In time. Oh, my goodness. What a play by Luis Renjifo. Kind of a sinking liner. He picked it on a short hop with a backhand. He was in foul territory by the time he got to his feet. And he skipped it over on one hop to a stretching Vaughn. That is quite a play by Luis Renjifo. The inning is over. We go to the bottom of the ninth inning. It is 12-6 San Francisco on the Brewers Radio Network, presented by American Family Insurance.
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1: Mario to lead things off for the crew. Wilkin Ramos takes over on the mound for San Francisco. Casey Schmidt moves to first base. Kennedy stays in the game. He's the second baseman. 12-6 Giants, 12 runs on 20 hits today for San Francisco. First pitch swinging for Churio. It's a ground ball behind the bag at third. Chapman long throw across, not in time. Churio beat it out. Casey Schmidt points into the dugout, says to check it. He was easily saved. That wasn't that close. Good play by Chapman, but Jackson just too fast. Ground ball behind the bag at third. Called fair, and Churio with a three-hit day. He's been on base four times for Jackson Churio. Now here's Gary Sanchez. Ramos brings home the pitch, and Sanchez takes high. It's 1-0. Brewers trailing 12-6 in the bottom of the ninth inning. Yeah, get a couple guys on and try to score some runs. Might as well play the game while you still have some life. Pitch is in there for a strike, and it's 1-1. Brewers heading to Colorado at the conclusion of the game. Ramos kicks and delivers the 1-1, and that is a strike on the outside edge. It's 1-2. Baseball and Usinger Bratwurst. Nothing better. Unless it's a Usinger Brat served with Pine River cheese spreads like the spicy beer and chased with a giant bowl of Cedar Crest sea salt caramel ice cream. Oh, that is Wisconsin. That is summer. And that's for me. One ball and two strikes on Sanchez. Ramos the pitch. Breaking ball, check swing, foul up the first baseline. And it's 1-2. Got a hanging curveball. It's not what he was looking for. But he recognized it was going to be a strike, so he just got a piece of it to foul it off and stay alive. 1-2 pitch, and a ground ball back up the middle into center field. It's a base hit for Gary Sanchez. So the first two have reached against Ramos. Two on for Joey Ortiz. You get Joey on board, and it starts to get a little tense if you're the Giants. Wheels start to turn a little bit, at least in that dugout. Ortiz popped up to short back in the seventh. 0 for 1 today. Ramos' first offering. Way outside, it's 1-0.
0: Well, you can't erase it, but right now, other than that six-run seventh inning, this game is even.
1: Absolutely.
0: We're really good at math in this group.
1: It's one of our strengths. We've established that for sure. 1-0 pitch. And Joey took a strike. It's 1-1. Base runners are your friends right now if you're the Brewers. That took math to figure that out, too. Just keep trying to get that next guy to the plate. 1-1. Swing and a miss. Sinker at 95. Ran down and in. Joey came up empty. It's 1-2. Two on, nobody out here. Bottom of the ninth inning. Giants with a 12-6 lead. Quiet in both bullpens right now. 1-2 pitch. Is a bouncing ball just foul at the first baseline. Boy, if that's maybe a foot to the left, it's a fair ball and it's extra bases. But just went foul before it got to the first base bag. Caleb Killian is getting loose now in the San Francisco bullpen. Joey trying to shoot that thing up the first baseline. Still alive, though. One ball and two strikes. Ramos pitch. Missed up and in. It's 2-2. Perkins in the on-deck circle. Vaughn to follow him. Brewers trying to put together a big crooked inning here in the ninth. Make this thing interesting. 2-2 pitch. That's outside. And the count is full. It is 3-2. Missed with a breaking ball away. And a walk is as good as anything right now if you're Joey Ortiz. Your job is to get to first base. Joey takes his time, gets back into the box. Ramos. The 3-2 pitch. Fouled back into the net. And he stays alive. Remember, this is just Ramos' second career appearance in the big leagues. Pitched earlier in this series, made his debut. So this is a young pitcher. Three balls and two strikes. Here's the pitch. And swung on and fouled back. And Joey putting together a really good at bat right now. If the Brewers can put together a little inning here, Josh, you think back to the Drew Gilbert home run robbery, I think, too, as another one of those missed opportunities.
0: I'd be two more on the board.
1: 3-2 pitch. He's up and away. Walked him, and the bases are loaded. Bases full of Brewers. And Ortho ASAP walk. And things get a little tense in that Giants dugout. Now you'd have the tying run in the hole if you're the Brewers. And still nobody out in the inning as Blake Perkins will come to the plate for Milwaukee. Brewers have emptied their bench. Justin Message out there for a quick Pottawatomie Sportsbook trip to the mound to talk things over with Ramos. Very quick message delivered. On his way back into the dugout now. Trips to the mound brought to you by Pottawatomie Sportsbook with wall-to-wall screens, elite dining, and over 95 kiosks. It's a fan's dream. Pottawatomie Sportsbook, become a legend. Well, you get into one now, and the Brewers will have to get somebody up in their bullpen at that point, just in case. First offering to Perkins is a little bit low. It's 1-0. Perkins hitting from the left side against Ramos. That one didn't miss by much. Might have been a strike if they challenged it. Giants have both their ABS challenges remaining. The 1-0 pitch, that missed outside, 2-0. So a good count for Perkins to go a-ripping. But again, base runners are your friends. It's got to be perfect. 2-0. That's up and away. It is three balls and no strikes on Blake. And you're definitely taking one now for Perkins. There is no doubt about that. Here's a 3-0 pitch. Taking all the way, took a strike. Caught the inside edge. And it's 3-1. You can still be pretty choosy if you're Blake. The pitch. That missed outside. Ooh, a called strike, and the Brewers don't have any challenges. It might have been a strike. That's really close. That would have been worth the challenge if you had one left if you're the Brewers. Count is full. It is 3-2. Ramos brings home the pitch, and he checked on a pitch that missed inside. He walked him. A bases loaded walk. It is 12-7. And Andrew Vaughn coming to the plate for the Crew, and that is going to be it for Wilton Ramos. There is still nobody out in this inning. Things are getting interesting in Milwaukee here in the ninth inning. Tony Vitello is out of the dugout. That is going to be it for Ramos. Caleb Killian is coming into this game. It is a North Shore adult diapers pitching change. Boy, the Brewers would like to wreck up this game and wreck up this inning against the San Francisco Giants. And if you've got a wreck in your pants, you might need North Shore adult diapers. Go to NorthShore.com. 12-7, bases still loaded, nobody out. Killian coming in on the Brewers Radio Network, presented by American Family Insurance.
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1: Well, why not? If you're the Brewers, you get the bases loaded, one already in. You trail by five. It is 12-7 San Francisco. Andrew Vaughn is the batter. Caleb Killian takes over on the mound for the Giants. First offering to Vaughn. And right down the middle for a strike. It's 0-1. Vaughn was robbed of a home run back in the seventh inning, and that feels really big right now. It would have been a two-run shot for Vaughn. Here's the 0-1. And a swing and a miss at a sinker at 94. It's nothing in two. As it stands, the Brewers have the tying run in the on-deck circle. Who would have thought that was going to happen?
0: It's crazy. This is a safe situation.
1: Yeah. No balls and two strikes on Vaughn. Killian now steps off and uses a disengagement.

felt like a wild day. One of those games where it never felt too comfortable until it's in the books. And now time is called by Haas. And that'll be the second disengagement used by the Giants. Not that that makes a huge difference when the bases are loaded, but for clerical purposes, 2-2 here on Vaughn. Killian brings home the pitch, and a swing and a miss. He got him with a good curveball down and away. Vaughn is the first out of the inning. That'll get Freelich to the plate for the crew. You'd love to find some way to get the top of the order to the plate here. If you do that, that means you got a real shot. Still a lot of work to do, trailing by 5 runs, 12-7, but the bases are loaded, 1 out. Freelich has a hit today. He's 1-for-4, has 5 hits in this series. Killian brings home the pitch, and Sal swung on it and fouled it straight back. It was a fastball elevated at 97. Sal took a good rip. Brewers trying to make it interesting here in this ninth inning. 7 runs on 10 hits today for the Brewers. 12 runs on 20 hits. There's been 30 hits in this game. A 1 swung on and fouled straight back into the net, and it's 0-2. 12 runs on 20 hits for the Giants. 30 hits in this game. I think this qualifies as slugfest. Sal trying to at least pass the baton here to Renjifo. 0-2 pitch is down low, and it's 1 ball and 2 strikes. So Sal trying to get himself back into this count. Just the 1 out in the inning. The first 4 reached. All against Ramos. Killian came in and struck out Vaughn. Here's the 1-2. And a breaking ball. Ground ball right side. Backhanded by Schmidt. He goes to second for 1. Adames takes that throw. Sanchez down the line to score. That's a nice play by Schmidt. That ball looked like it might have eyes and get through on the right side of the infield off the bat of Freelich, who hit it hard. But Schmidt got it with a backhanded pick and threw to second to take care of Perkins. So now the Brewers have runners on the corners and Renjifo coming to the plate. It is a 12-8 ball game. That also means that the tying run stays in the on-deck circle for Milwaukee. So here's Renjifo with 2 outs. Killian's first pitch is a chopper, but foul up the first baseline. It's 0-1. So give Freelich an RBI on the fielder's choice. And 3-6 on the put out of Perkins at second base. No balls and 1 strike on Renjifo. Killian brings home the pitch. There goes the runner. It's a liner in the left. It's going to get down for a base hit. Ortiz will score from third. Stopping at second is Freelich, and that will get the tying run to the plate for Milwaukee. It is 12-9 San Francisco. How about this? Renjifo with his first hit of the day, an RBI single into left. And David Hamilton is the tying run. He has homered in this game and has lasted that back in the eighth inning. Killian looks in, and the pitch, down and in. Good backhanded pick by Haas. It's 1-0. That almost hit Hamilton. Could you imagine if that hit him and it got Yelich to the plate with the bases loaded? Brewers trailing by 3 runs in a game that has had everything in it. Killian's 1-0 pitch is a fly ball to center. It's hit well. Cox is back. Cox at the track. At the wall. He makes the catch. A step in front of the wall to end this game. David Hamilton gave it a ride to dead center. And Cox got back there and made the catch maybe 1 step shy of the wall. And San Francisco, in what can only be described as survives this game here this afternoon. 12-9 your final. We are back to

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0: 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And Josh, this game had everything in it, 31 hits in total, 21 runs. This was an interesting game, I think is the best way to put it.
7: And almost an epic comeback. The Brewers down 6 going into the bottom of the ninth inning. They were only a couple of feet away from getting that thing tied up. But they fall 12-9, the final score. 12 runs, 20 hits. Those are both season highs allowed by the Brewers pitching staff in a game this year. And they go to the Giants today, 12-20-1. They committed an error. Meanwhile, the Brewers, 9 runs, 11 hits. They played error-free baseball yet again. Brewers have not committed an error in the last 6 games. The win goes to Sam Hinchis. He was the first in relief behind Adrian Hauser and improves to 1-0. Coleman Crowe's first major league decision is a loss. Caleb Killian does get a save, his fourth, and he got it by the hair on his chinny chin chin. How about 3 hours and 21 minutes to play this one in front of 32,570 on a gorgeous afternoon? Well, no blood drawn in this series. Ends up even, 2-2.
0: Brewers continue to not lose series, though, as they've only lost, what, the Pirates series at the end of April? That's how far you have to... Well, the Dodgers series.
7: Yeah, one since.
0: May. Yeah, since that Pirates loss. The Dodgers loss is the only series loss they've had since the end of April. Hey, we need our Smart 18
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7: Elaine, there's like 30 candidates. I'm exaggerating a little bit, but I'm just going to be a homer and give it to Jackson Churio because of his game and his week. He has been incredible of late and hit a multi-homer game today and drove in four. Great series, great week. Even in a losing effort, Jackson impressed me the most of anybody on the field.
2: 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That is going to do it for us in the game broadcast here today. We're back with you tomorrow night, though, from the Rockies in Denver, Colorado. 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Ryan Feltner will go for Colorado. Our producer and engineer has been Kent Sommerfeld. I'm Lane Grindle, inviting you to stay tuned for Josh Maurer and the Potawatomi Casino Hotel postgame show. 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
2: Hauser brings home the 0-1 pitch and a fly ball to right. This is hit pretty well. Lee is back at the track, at the wall. He jumps up. It's off the top of the wall, and it is gone. Jack goes deep, and the Brewers within three. It is 6-3 San Francisco.
7: 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The Brewers' young outfield star had a banner day, and the Brewers nearly made up a 9-run deficit. However, David Hamilton's bid to tie the game with two out in the bottom of the ninth inning, it fell just a few feet short of the center field fence and got caught. San Francisco holds on to get the four-game series split 12-9 in a slugfest. Your final score at American Family Field. 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Wow. As Lane just said, it was a very good point. Feels like we got to Coors Field a day early. The way that the ball was carrying, things were jumping from the very first pitch of the ball game when Casey Schmidt took Coleman Crow out off the top of the left field wall and over for a home run. And the scoring didn't calm down much for the rest of the afternoon for 3 hours and 21 minutes of this contest. Coming up, we'll hear from Pat Murphy in just a few moments. Later on, the scores, the highlights, and a preview of the series in the Rocky Mountains. The Brewers' first meeting against the team that came into the day with the worst record in the National League, Colorado. The Brewers will play them for the next three ball games. And then it's the next homestand presented by Visit Milwaukee, beginning after this road trip. Rockies and the Athletics in Las Vegas. That's the trip. But you've got the Phillies coming to town on the 12th of the month to start the next homestand. 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Pat Murphy, as promised, is now taking questions from the media.
13: Subscap and Peck. Subscap and Peck were both hurting. We don't know how serious. But anytime you have the subscap or you have the Peck hurting, you know, you're going to be cautious and make sure. Anderson's took a line drive off his forearm. Right now we're seeing his contusion. We've got to follow up and make sure that once the swelling's down, the second, or, you know, x-ray it more than once. So that's all we know on that.
14: In terms of the timing of that, and the short start, you're going to have some offensive environments here.
13: Hey, I say it all the time. This season and every season will give you the full catastrophe, you know, the full major league catastrophe. We've had a surplus of injuries early. We've got three starters out right now, Priester, Woodruff, and Henderson. We've got relievers like Zerpa and Koenig that were going to be part of it. That's five major injuries. Rob Z's out again. So you got six, and I'm forgetting somebody, I'm sure, six pitching injuries already of guys that might have been on the team. So that's half your staff. But, you know, we've always found a way. Now you have potentially two more injuries. You give up 20 hits today. That's usually not a recipe for eight pitchers out of your top 15 and then 20 giving up 20 hits. I think that's probably not a recipe for a first-place club, but look where we are, you know.
14: About the game, it's just the way your guys kind of stayed in it.
13: Yeah, I mean, they're going to always play hard. You know what I mean? Like, they're going to play hard down 12-3 and, you know, get some guys out of there that need to get off their feet. Trang and Contreras and Bowers. You get those guys off their feet, and lo and behold, it's 12-9, and ball's traveling 101 towards the center field fence, and you're thinking, maybe. But, yeah, I'm just proud of our guys. You know, they play hard. This is baseball. This is how it goes. You're not in the teams in the major leagues never win 140, and they don't go 140 and 20 for a reason. Because, you know, this look at that Giants team. You know,
7: Giants got the most hits and runs in a game that the Brewers have allowed this season with the 12 runs and the 20 hits. Previous most runs the Brewers had allowed was 11 to the Dodgers here a couple of weekends ago. The previous most hits they had allowed in a game was 13. The Giants got seven more hits than the Brewers pitching staff had allowed in any game all season. And it started immediately with three runs on five hits in the first inning against Coleman Crow. Three more in the third, and then the big runs came in that seventh. Six runs, eight hits against mostly Jake Woodford after Grant Anderson got injured two batters into that inning. Giants win it. Hold on. 12-9 ends up being the final score. The Giants have played as well here as any team in the major leagues for quite a while now, but actually you could just go to the last seven trips that they've made to this ballpark. This dates back to 2019. The Brewers have only won the series twice against the Giants in this ballpark since 2019. That's seven series total. The Brewers are 2-4-1. In those seven series here against the Giants at American Family Field. Giants play the Brewers well. It doesn't matter if they're having a good season or a bad season, as they have been this year thus far. The second worst record in the National League coming into the day. They win it 12-9. Lots more coming up. We'll go into the scoreboard when we come back. You're listening to the Brewers Radio Network.
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23: Ball, and it's a fair ball, backhanded by Renjifo behind the back, off to the first, in time. Oh my goodness, what a play by Luis Renjifo. Kind of a sinking liner, he picked it on a short hop with a backhand. He was in foul territory by the time he got to his feet. And he skipped it over on one hop to a stretching Vaughn. That is quite a play by Luis Renjifo. The inning is over.
7: You can add that to the list for Renjifo just in this four-game series alone. Plays that he made that were dazzling over there at third base. Brewers fall 12-9 to the Giants today. They won the first two games of this series by a combined score of 24-5. Then they lose the last two. Just go figure. That's how baseball works sometimes. 1-0 yesterday. So the combined score 13-9 in the two defeats on Wednesday and Thursday to the Giants. This is the Potawatomi Casino Hotel post-game show. So the Brewers lead in the division over the second place teams is now at 5 games. One of those teams is playing tonight. It's the Pirates. They're playing a rubber match in Houston at 7:10. And they've got Jared Jones on the mound trying to win 2 of 3 in that series in Texas. Pirates, even with a loss last night, they've won 7 of 10. They're tied for second at the moment with the St. Louis Cardinals, who are off today. The Cubs will try to avoid being swept in a third consecutive series at Wrigley. Brewers did it. The Astros did it. The Athletics will try to do it tonight. JT Ginn on the mound for the A's, and Shota Imanaga on the mound for the Cubs, who have now lost 3 in a row. And again, 8 straight home losses for the now fourth-place Cubs. They're, at the moment, 6 games behind the Brewers. Also off tonight are the Reds. They have lost 5 of their last 7 ballgames. They've moved into last place in the division. Brewers fall here by a final score of 12-9. Still, though, it's been a good stretch. As Lane was talking about, they've only lost 1 series since the end of April. They've only lost 1 of their last 11 series. We'll come back and get you some more highlights. Brewers tried to come from 9 runs behind. They almost got to the top of the mountain. 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
7: Fly to the deep left center field. Back on it, Schmidt. Watching it fly. See you later. It's gone again. Number 2 today for Jackson Chourio. Another 2-run blast, and the Brewers are within 7 runs. 12-5 San Fran in the 7th.

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13: Brewers Baseball on WSAU. Fly ball, left center field. This one is back there. Gilbert back at the track at the wall. It is gone. David Hamilton, his second home run of the season. And it is 12-6 San Francisco.
15: Well, Hamilton got that one out there in the eighth inning, and he very nearly got an even bigger one out in the ninth. But the Giants held on and beat the Brewers to split this four-game series 12-9 in a slugfest at American Family Field. We apologize for the technical difficulties. You heard Jackson Churio's second home run of the day just a couple of minutes ago. Churio with a big afternoon and a really big week on a six-game hitting streak. This is the Pottawatomie Casino Hotel post-game show wrapping it up. 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The Brewers had fallen behind 12-3. We told you Coleman Crowe gave up a pair of three-run innings in the first and the third, and he took his first major league loss. This was the first time he got to pitch at home for the Brewers. The Giants were over him offensively pretty well early. The bullpen injuries then cropped up behind Coleman Crowe. D.L. Hall, who got seven outs and didn't give up any runs, left with what Pat Murphy has said, a subscap and pec injury. They're going to have imaging to see the extent of it for D.L. You really keep your fingers crossed and hope that it's not going to be a serious injury and an extended absence. Grant Anderson then, at the start of that six-run seventh inning that the Giants had, got hit by a comebacker off the bat of Bryce Eldridge. It is a forearm contusion that Pat Murphy has said. Grant Anderson is also going to get checked out when the swelling goes down. So Churio homered after it was 12-3 Giants. That came in the bottom of the seventh, made it 12-5. You just heard what David Hamilton did in the bottom of the eighth to make it 12-6. And all these postgame highlights are presented by Purveya Health. 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It's still, after Jake Woodford was able to get through three innings on the mound, was 12-6 in the bottom of the ninth, and the Brewers got four straight to reach against rookie Wilkin Ramos. And that included a bases-loaded walk to Blake Perkins that knocked Ramos out of the game, made it 12-7. Bases were loaded with nobody out as Caleb Killian came in, remarkably, in a save situation. But Killian got the first two men he faced. The second one was a fielder's choice RBI from Sal Frelick that made it 12-8. And then Luis Renjifo came up.
6: Killian brings home the pitch. There goes the runner. It's a liner into left. It's going to get down for a base hit. Ortiz will score from third. Stopping at second is Frelick, and that will get the tying run to the plate for Milwaukee. It is 12-9 San Francisco.
15: You never would have thought the Brewers would have been able to get the tying run into the batter's box this afternoon, but that's what they did, and Hamilton squared one up over 100 miles an hour off the bat to dead center on a day where the ball was flying. It didn't fly quite far enough. Jonah Cox caught the ball maybe a step or two in front of that center field wall. Hamilton could have tied it, but it got caught, and the Giants win it by a final score of 12-9. Tough day for the Brewers. Now, they win the first two games of the series, though, and now they'll head off to the West Coast. And this week in which they take on the bottom two teams record-wise in the National League continues at Coors Field against the Rockies for the next three ball games. We have the on-deck show built by Menards getting underway tomorrow at 7:05 from the Mountain Time Zone. 7:40, first pitch here back in the Central, and it's the Brewers with Brandon Sproats. Got a little extra rest after a rougher outing in Houston last weekend. Sproat, for the first time ever, will pitch at that hitter-friendly paradise that has been Coors for years and years. Ryan Feltner, as I mentioned during the game portion of the broadcast, Feltner, the right-hander for Colorado, he has been very effective against the Brewers the past couple of years. He'll oppose Sproats in the series opener. The Rockies were off today after winning consecutive series. They did lose yesterday in Anaheim, but they won two out of three from the Angels, and they had also just won a series against the Giants. So Colorado, the worst record in the National League, but playing better over the last week or so. Let's pause 10 seconds for station identification here on the Brewers Radio Network.
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15: Brewers fall 12-9 to the Giants. Giants get a season high in runs and hits allowed by the Brewers in a game. 12 runs, 20 hits, and a comeback bid by Milwaukee comes 3 runs short. I'm Josh Maurer for Lane Grindle and our producer-engineer Ken Sommerfeld, saying so long from Milwaukee, where it's a 2-2 homestand against San Francisco. We will talk to you tomorrow night from Denver. Again, the final was 12-9 Giants. 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
19: Good evening. Skies are mostly cloudy and temperatures have dropped to 70. I'm Mike Leishner, WSAU News. A rental property maintenance worker has been charged with sex crimes in Green Bay. Police say Paul Kumbelik reportedly solicited sex acts while working as a rental property run by his brother-in-law, as well as his second rental property owner who police did not identify. Kumbelik is facing multiple charges, including 3 counts of soliciting prostitutes and 2 counts of fourth-degree sexual assault. His preliminary hearing is set for next Tuesday, with bail set at $5,000. And a drowning victim has been recovered from the Rock River in Jefferson. The Jefferson County Sheriff's Office says 2 people were boating on the river Tuesday afternoon when a man on the boat went in the water and didn't resurface. The other boater called 911, leading to a search that ended Wednesday afternoon when the man's body was recovered. His name has not been released pending family notification. The sheriff's office urges boaters to use personal flotation devices and understand water conditions before entering any open water.
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19: It is being brought to you this hour by Smith Brothers Meats of Colby. Right now, no unexpected issues for the drive home. Finally, the Green Bay Packers have announced that the family night scrimmage is set for Friday, August 7th at Lambeau Field. Tickets will go on sale June 15th at $12.50 a pop. 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
16: Increasing clouds this evening and a bit breezy with a few showers and isolated storms developing. Highs today in the low to mid 80s, the southwest wind of 10 to 20. Tonight, showers and isolated storms possible, small chance of severe weather, otherwise mostly cloudy. Low 62 with a southwest wind of 5 miles per hour. On Friday, more clouds and sunshine and a bit humid, the good chance of scattered storms in the afternoon. A high temperature near 80. Southwest winds on Friday of 5 to 10. Friday night, a few thunderstorms during the evening to overnight hours, then decreasing clouds, low near 60. On Saturday, becoming mostly sunny and warm, high temperature 84 degrees. Sunday, partly to mostly sunny, high 83. On Monday, increasing clouds, warm and turning humid, with a chance of showers and storms in the evening, high 85, 86 on Tuesday. I'm 9 StormTrack meteorologist Jackson Garlock on AM 550, FM 99.9. 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
21: Well, the AI jobs boom is coming. Yeah, the AI jobs boom is coming. I know, it's like counterintuitive. It's everything you haven't been told for how long? We'll talk about that. This version of the Democrat Party happens to be the most dangerous yet. And, you know, if you can't trust Islamic terrorists, who can you really trust? And, well, what is this exactly? As we take a look at House committees, pretty much the lowest form of the American political condition, all among the things that we're going to be diving into. It is great to be here with you. I've actually missed you. I'm sure you haven't missed me. I mean, there's ever going to be a night that you tune in and you're like, yeah, great. I got this guy rather than Mark. But I actually missed you. I was talking to Mr. Producer before the show, Brian Mudd. Always an honor and a pleasure being in for the great one and being here with you. I love you guys. I love this audience. It's been over 4 months. I was talking to Mr. Producer. I'm like, this has been too long. But it's much better that you have Mark than me. So I understand all of that. But it is good to be here with you. As always, there are two sides of stories, one set of facts, and I'm going to bring some facts that you know, some you don't know, and some that are probably going to blow your mind. And I know that could be hyperbole. I don't think it is. I don't think it is, because to the extent that I have shared the blow your mind material, I have not had anybody who I mean, no literal minds blown yet that I'm aware of, but nobody had any idea. So you live through it and you will be shocked by the facts pertaining to it. And it has to do with gas prices and get into some of the economic stuff. And it is, as I mentioned, an honor and a pleasure to be here with you. You can catch me at Brian Mudd Radio socially. Would love it if you check out the Brian Mudd Show podcast, wherever you get your podcasts. I was trying to figure out, where do I start? This is the hardest thing about this show and where the stock market ended today. And with the economic momentum that is building, I wanted to start with the economy. There's a really good chance that for a while now, you've been taking a look at your 401k. You've been taking a look at any investment accounts you have. And you've been going, heck yeah. Like, this is freaking phenomenal. And at the same time, there's a reasonable chance that you go about your day-to-day life and you go, gas is what? Man, this sucks. You go to the grocery store and you're like, good Lord. And so, in many respects, you have probably been living what feels like a tale of two economies. And it's the two economies where
0: it feels like the economy is for the haves and the have-nots. Now, again, if you're invested, as over 60% of Americans are in stocks, you've been participating in a very big way with the historic run the stock market has been on, led by the AI boom. But, nevertheless, in your day-to-day life, I mean, look, it's real when you're just trying to make ends meet and you take a look at gas prices, you take a look at groceries, and it's like, yeah, I don't know. And even some people that otherwise are supportive of Trump start getting nervous because, like, I don't know about this Iran thing, and it just comes down to gas prices at a certain point. And then, you hear about AI, and you're like, oh, my God, it's going to take my job and everything else. I'm here to tell you it's not. I mean, it will for some, but, man, is it going and already is creating more jobs than it's taking away. And Reaganomics was real. And that's where I want to start by talking about AI jobs booming and that it's coming and that we're seeing the early signs and that we've just had the first 2 months of it, actually. It's time that we talked about some really good economic momentum. When I say Reaganomics was real, look, trickle-down economics is a real thing. The left always tries to make fun of it. No, it is real. When you have a massive amount of wealth that is being generated by companies, they're going to redeploy that money. And that money is going to find its way all over the place in the economy. And it's starting to happen. So let me walk in on this. You had Sam Altman. Now, he's the founder of OpenAI, of course, the parent of ChatGPT. He's on Capitol Hill yesterday. He had this to say.
1: I think that the impact on jobs has been less than many people in our field expected, and doesn't mean that it'll always stay the way in the future. I think it's very understandable to feel anxiety about this, but it at least hasn't gone so far like people expected.
0: Yeah, hasn't gone so far the way that people had expected. Because what had people expected? What have you heard about for years? All you've heard is that, oh, man, AI is going to come and take away your job. And so now that we're advancing in the AI age and are already at the point where most jobs are impacted by AI in some way, what we're seeing is the exact opposite of what those alleged experts told you would be the state of play. And by the way, this should not come as any kind of a great surprise. How often have the alleged whiz-bang economists, the so-called futurist, been completely wrong? By the way, that has become such a thing. Have you increasingly heard, not just here's an expert, but here's a futurist? I finally figured out what a futurist is. You know what a futurist is? I'm a futurist. I'll take a look at them and listen to them, and I'm like, no, I'm pretty sure that you are just like a homosexual alphabet libtard. And I think you're unemployed. I think what a futurist is somebody who is actually just unemployed at the moment. You remember, like, networking events once upon a time? And in some circles, still is this way. It's like you go and you meet people, and, you're kind of bounce around. People come talking, you're like, and they're like, hey, and so it's the what do you do kind of thing. And they go, oh, I'm a consultant. Oh, and so you try to be polite at that moment. And so you're like, oh, well who or what do you consult? Where the honest thing, the honest conversation there is, oh, you're just unemployed. Got it. Right? Consultants were just really unemployed people. Well, not that there aren't legit consultants. But yes, it was hijacked by the unemployed. A futurist is somebody who maybe used to have some game, is all washed up, or is young and just thinks, oh, I'm an influencer now. By definition, wouldn't like every entrepreneur be a futurist? You know, having created something that had been done before and doing something that had been done before and being successful with it? Wouldn't that be, I'm a futurist? You ever hear Elon Musk call himself a futurist? You ever hear Steve Jobs, I'm a futurist? No. You hear what I believe are the unemployed people calling themselves future. I'm sorry, got off on that tangent. But these people are just so often wrong. The whiz-bang economist types, the future, the futurist. And the examples are endless, but as a reminder, do you remember when these same types of people told us for the better part of a year that an inflation was only transitory, just so transitory? You know, because you would have these elitist scumbags like Federal Reserve Chair Jerome Powell. This is where he earned his nickname, Too Late. Now former Fed chair, but still Fed governor. You know, for over 10 months, you had the Jerome Powells and all. We, the elitist, look down our noses at you little peasants, common folks. So we don't use the language of you commoners. We use language like transitory. It's so temporary, it's transitory. Before that jackwagon and all the others like them had to admit that, oh, yeah.
2: Yeah,
0: kind of screwed that one up, huh?
2: Yeah, it was kind of a worse one.
0: But by then, Bidenflation had become the greatest inflation crisis in over 40 years. Or how about how there wasn't a subprime mortgage crisis leading up to the housing crisis and Great Recession?
2: Yeah, it was just fine. It got all going to work out.
0: So if you've heard me talk about it, and I don't know that I have on the show, I don't believe I have, but I have actually, for my audience, been saying it for years, in an effort to combat the unfounded job loss fears, that what we're actually going to see with AI, productivity gains, but also job gains. Productivity gains, but job gains. And why? What is the history of this country? Is the history of this country that, hey, we innovate, we do all these amazing things, and then it sucks? Or is it that, hey, we innovate, we do all these amazing things that change everyday life, change the world, and things get better and better and better? That's the history of this country. But it's so easy to get bogged down in the futurists, the unemployed people that don't know things but say stuff. And no shortage of people in this world who don't know things but say stuff. Hence why there are two sides of stories and one side of facts. So let's break this down a little bit. This much we know. April's job growth. Okay, so now we're going back 2 months ago. And then last month's jobs report. Not a mistake. So if you go back to the previous month, go back just over a month ago, you had the ADP private sector jobs report. Then you had the government's Bureau of Labor Statistics report that followed. And they both said the same thing, that in April, despite the Iran war, despite the higher gas prices, despite the age of AI and all the fears of job loss and all that stuff, something really unexpected ended up playing out instead. Job gains, they're actually the best since January of the previous year. Actually the highest since President Trump was just getting settled into office for the second go-round. They doubled expectations, job growth, back in April. And so in April, in total, 115,000 jobs were added. And by the way, the reason why a number like that is impressive now, when we used to have hundreds of thousands a few years back, is because over two-thirds of the jobs that were added during the Biden administration went to people who were in Mexico, sidled up to a border patrol agent and went, "Hey, essay. It's where they say asylum." Yeah, those people, the magic A-word people. Over two-thirds of the job gains during the Biden administration were illegal aliens. And I'm not going to get into all that here right now, but again, 97% of everybody who claimed asylum has gone through the process, has been determined to be nothing more than an illegal alien. Most of them never even show up for their court appearances. 97%, nothing more than illegal aliens scamming the system. And that's where all the jobs are going. So when you hear 115,000 jobs added these days, these are actual Americans. These are legal citizens in the United States of America going to work. And what happened? Well, the wage gains totaled 3.6% year over year, which was actually higher than the rate of inflation. That's just over 3 for that month. We're talking about April. More recently, it went up to 3.8. But stand by. So anyway, that helped illustrate a month ago how the consumer economy continued to get by despite the highest gas prices in 3.5 years. But the most exciting thing, and it was the biggest storyline with the most significant implications, well, you had many tech-related jobs that have been cut due to AI innovations. Those job gains have been well more than offset by everything that it takes to build all this AI. All the infrastructure that goes into it. This includes job gains with construction firms, utility companies, technology that supports the AI companies. But that was the information I gave you a month old at this point. What have we learned most recently? That news is even better, so we'll dive into it next. I'm Brian Mudd, in for the great one.
20: Mudd Lovin'.
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8: 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A Michigan couple has been issued the first crypto-backed conventional mortgage. Better Mortgage and Coinbase issued the Fannie Mae-backed mortgage. Payments are made off of the couple's Bitcoin, which they expect to appreciate and continue to pay the monthly payments. Unfortunately, Bitcoin has been in a slump lately. Prices of cryptocurrency continue to fall today, off almost 3% at $63,400. That pullback also carried over to its colleagues in the sector like Robinhood and Coinbase. Shares of discount retailer Five Below were down more than 13% today, despite posting a better-than-expected forecast for the current quarter. Revenue is expected around $1.2 billion, with same-store sales growing to 7 to 9%, which is better than projections of a 4.4% gain by Wall Street. Markets were mixed today. Dow Industrials, though, with a record close of 874 points at 51,562. That's Your Money Now.
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0: Talking about the AI jobs boom that is coming and how you're starting to see the AI boom in the real economy and how things are going to be just getting better from here generally. Brian Mudd in for Mark Levin. Mark will be back with us tomorrow, by the way, so you can look forward to that. All right, so we ended up taking a look at what happened a couple months ago. And it's like, oh, the economists shocked. Oh, my gosh, jobs so much better. And wage growth came in higher than inflation. And so, yeah, sucks to pay $4 or whatever for gas. But you know what? If you get beyond some of that, things are actually starting to get better. Then we had what happened yesterday. So April was good. Well, what did we find out yesterday? That the jobs-related news even better in May. And seems like it's kind of getting better by the day. Yesterday, U.S. Treasury Secretary Scott Bessent.
1: Trade deficit for goods declined by approximately $370 billion compared to the same time frame ending March 2025. The economy has added 313,000 net private sector jobs and 13,000 manufacturing jobs in the past 2 months.
0: Yeah, bingo. So in yesterday's ADP report, you had 122,000 private sector jobs that were added. That was for May. And that was not only better than expected again. That was not only better than April once again. That was, yet again, the best number that we had seen since January 25, when Trump was just getting settled back into the Oval Office. And where were the jobs added? The answer is everywhere. The answer was just about everywhere. So you had 49,000 jobs that were added with companies with fewer than 20 employees. That's a big deal. 49,000.

0: So as the AI age has arrived, the smallest companies, your leading economic indicators, they're growing the best. Second fastest grows the largest company. This is a win. This is a win. And so it's working on both ends of the economy. I'll tell you what it means for you coming up next. Brian Mudd in for the great one, Mark Levin.
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2: We are now less than 1 week away from the biggest sporting event on the planet. Good evening. I'm Mike Leishner, WSAU News. The 2026 FIFA World Cup is going to kick off 1 week from today in Mexico. And Fox's Michelle Polino reports that some of the biggest names in music will be helping to get the tournament rolling.
3: The World Cup kicks off next week on Fox 1 and FS1. With an unprecedented trio of star-studded opening ceremonies across all three host nations. The festivities launch June 11th in Mexico City, featuring Latin rock band Maná, Colombian singer J Balvin, and South African pop star Tyla. They continue June 12th in Toronto, with Alanis Morissette and Michael Bublé headlining, before heading to Los Angeles Stadium later that day for the U.S. Paraguay opener. International stars take the stage, including Katy Perry, global pop star Lisa, Nigerian Afrobeat star Rima, Brazilian pop artist Anita, and hip-hop artist Future. Michelle Polino, Fox News.
2: Mexico and South Africa will get the tournament going at 2 p.m. on Thursday, June 11th. The nightcap will feature South Korea and Chechnya. Election officials in California say roughly 700,000 ballots still need to be counted following Tuesday's primaries. We're still awaiting final results in the L.A. mayor's race featuring incumbent mayor Karen Bass and reality TV star Spencer Pratt. City councilwoman Anita Ryman also in the running there. While in the governor's race, Steve Hilton, Javier Barcia, and Tom Sayer are duking it out. Officials say it's taking so long because by law, every voter gets a mail-in ballot that doesn't have to be postmarked until the final voting day and then gets signature verified. Elsewhere, the Universities of Wisconsin Board of Regents raised tuition for a fourth straight year. Regent Timothy Nixon was opposed.
4: It is easy to say we are only taking a few hundred dollars. That is, however, a lot of money for many people when they do not have it, especially with skyrocketing costs of almost everything.
2: Following the region's vote, in-state tuition will go up by 2%. Student fees will go up by an average of 3.5% across all campuses. Now the 9 News forecast for central Wisconsin. The rest of tonight, showers and isolated storms possible. We'll see a low of 62. More clouds than sun and a bit humid for Friday with a daytime high of 80 and a low of 60. Saturday, mostly sunny and warm with a high of 84. 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
1: Talking about the AI jobs boom that is coming and how the Trump economy is about to come together in a very big way. Brian Mudd in for the great one, Mark Levin. First half hour of the show. Brought you the information about how now 2 months in a row we have had job gains that have blown away expectations of Wall Street economists. Completely the opposite of what the futurist said were going to happen with AI and jobs. How we're actually seeing the single best growth in jobs with the smallest companies, companies under 20 employees. And that large companies are still adding a lot of people too. And the reason is because as the AI boom is happening, you also have everything that has to support it. So if you work with your hands, man, it's a good time to be in the workforce. You got people in construction. You know the biggest wage gains over the past year? Trades. All of the top wage gains, they are not people that are, you know, engineers that are working in the tech field. They aren't. The biggest wage gains are coming with HVAC technicians. I mean, my God, you want to make some fast money? You get certified, you start doing, you know how much AC it takes to cool down all these AI data centers? You know how many people it takes to build all these things? I know people hate them. I get that. I understand all the unhappiness around. It takes a heck of a lot to power all this AI. Everything that goes into it. Seemingly people just kind of forgot about all those jobs. So what's happening here? Is that the age of AI is here. It's arrived. But also, it isn't what you were told it was going to be economically. And the reason is because this is the United States of America. And when we have great economic activity that is taking place in this system, we all benefit. In a free economy, everyone benefits. And that's what's starting to come together here. So let's walk through this a little bit more. Smallest companies hiring the most, largest companies hiring the second most, good growth all the way in between. Bottom line is it always makes the news when you have like a high profile tech company that announces AI related layoffs. Those exist. They are real. There's a lot of disruption out there. But what doesn't make the news is when all these less sexy sounding companies and jobs, the construction jobs, HVAC jobs, the whatever that goes in, and you're certainly the small companies, those under 20 employees, all these jobs are being added. Nobody talks about that stuff. But the numbers show it. They show it happening in a very big way. So you have the smallest and the largest companies that are currently in growth mode, which tells you that this economy is in a big-time growth mode. You take a look at what's been going on in the stock market, the incredible run, these record highs. It's not a mistake. Stock market's a leading economic indicator. So what else happened in the ADP report we got for May? How about income growth? Well, if you stayed in your job over the past year, on average, you're making 4.4% more. If you switch jobs, you're making 6.5% more on average in the private sector. That still gets you well ahead of inflation, even with it having been higher last month. So each of the last 2 months, we have seen, despite the higher gas prices, higher inflation that comes off of that, groceries, everything else, average person, average family still doing better than they were before. It may not feel that way when you go pay $4 for gas, but it's actually in the numbers here. Now, the average American's continuing to get ahead. And it actually looks like as the AI boom accelerates, you're going to see more of this economic growth accelerating too. Let me give you something that's kind of crazy here for a moment. If you take a look at the stock market. A lot of people are like, oh my gosh, how can this thing keep going? I don't know what's going to happen over the short run. In my life, I have never seen, I've been investing since I was 11 years old. I have never seen the kind of growth we just had to start the year without a recession before it. The average company, average S&P 500 company, produced earnings growth of 28% year over year. 28%. You take a look at these record highs for stocks and all this, you know, activity, and it's like, oh my gosh. You know how much the S&P 500 is up year to date? 10.5% at today's close. 10.5%. Earnings growth has almost been three times what the market has done. So in other words, it's not like the dot-com era where it was all fake and yet you put on a sock puppet and put a dot-com behind it and yeah. And then it was all crap and, you know, the bubble burst and that was that. Now, this is real. The earnings are real. We've had this historic run with the stock market and actually the run has only been about a third of what the earnings growth has actually been. That's like holy crap kind of territory. But here's a more important point. I mean, if you're investing and you look at your 401k and your investments, that's awesome because you're benefiting. But it's also that all of those earnings are being redeployed back into the real economy. The wage growth I was just talking about. The wage, the jobs themselves that I was just talking about. The fact that small businesses are actually growing the fastest right now outside of the pure play AI companies. And so, in other words, you're not going to be in a position all that much longer where it's going to necessarily feel like a tale of two economies. One where you look at your 401k and you're like, heck yeah. And then you go and get gas and you're like, wow, this sucks. And I'm struggling to pay the bills. But instead, what you're going to get is an overall better and growing economy that is led by tech AI investment. One more here from Scott Bessent, Treasury Secretary.
2: Before President Trump took office, our trading partners exploited America's markets, our regulatory states smothered businesses, and our tax code was poised to punish workers and job creators. Today, his policies are driving lower taxes, bigger paychecks, and broader prosperity.
1: Two sides of stories, one set of facts. Facts. All that right there. It is true. Stay out of the way of this thing. Regulate it appropriately. Everything that has always happened in the history of this country will happen only faster than ever before because of how fast everything is happening with all this growth, all this AI investment. You'll probably remember back in the 90s with all the dot-com stuff. Remember how it was going to be the retail apocalypse, how you're never going to have a retail store again? It'd be no physical anything. It'd only be online. And in the end, what happened with the advent of the consumer internet age? In the end, you had tens of millions more jobs than existed before. And industries and companies that hadn't even been dreamed up before because of the opportunities possible. So the history of U.S. innovation has shown that, yeah, gains in technological achievement are going to lead to dislocations in certain jobs. That's real. And so your specific job could be in the crosshairs. However, on balance, going to be well more than offset. And we're already seeing it. Already seen it in a massive way. We're going to have significant net additional jobs over the longer term, and it's not even going to be a cliff getting there. It's going to be a ramp up getting there. So as we're in the early stages of AI adaptation in the United States, we're seeing those dynamics play out. And none of it is an absolute guarantee that it just works like clockwork. Because everything here is happening faster than in previous cycles, including the 90s and early 2000s dot-com stuff. But there is actually a lot to be excited for in our economy and world today, especially if we do soon end up with some kind of resolution with Iran, with a reopened Strait of Hormuz. And so, yeah, you know, you're going to have AI that will disrupt a lot of the economy. You're going to have a lot of jobs disrupted. But the net benefit of AI, what it's doing to rapidly grow corporate America, grow earnings, have that money redeployed, growing the overall economy, is going to end up making the overall situation so much better for the average person. And then, consider this. Let's say for a moment about the Iran situation, because this is like the Groundhog Day stuff, right? You know, every day you hear, oh, we're close to a deal, and then it doesn't end up happening, right? And if you are particularly concerned about gas prices, then you're just hoping somehow or another it sticks. You know, again, if you can't trust Islamic terrorists to stick to terms of a ceasefire, who can you trust, really, is what I'm talking about. But if $4 gas is sustainable, then what we're doing right now is sustainable. This was President Trump over the weekend, his interview with Lara Trump.
3: We're the oil superpower, far greater than even Saudi Arabia, even Russia. But you add them up. These are two big monsters. You add them up, and we double it. We have a great country. We've had tremendous success. We have done things that are unbelievable.
1: Yeah, so you then wade into the whole Iranian saga, where day in and day out, it's kind of like you feel like it's an episode of something that is, you know, like daytime TV, where it just, and this week it even has kind of taken on the feel of a soap opera with a life of its own. You know, the whole leaked depictions of what went down on Monday between President Trump and Prime Minister Netanyahu. Trump was said to have gone off on BB about Hezbollah and Lebanon. And then how Trump ended up kind of confirming that yesterday, which was an indication, by the way, to Netanyahu from Trump that he really doesn't want a problem in trying to get this ceasefire to turn into some kind of a deal. You know, it was interesting earlier, the president held a press conference, went on a long time. Presser was like over an hour, took tons of questions. One of them was that Hezbollah said they weren't going to stick to the ceasefire that's agreed to with Israel. And he said he really wasn't worried about that, that Hezbollah actually had reached out to him to discuss the ceasefire with Israel. So he thinks they're just, you know, saying stuff to be determined. But anyway, one of the single biggest things that is so often not known or is forgotten is the brilliance of what President Trump has been doing here and how it's only led to $4 gas. One of the things that President Trump will regularly say about the Iran conflict and about gas prices where they currently are is that, well, if people just know that this is about Iran not having a nuclear weapon, and they would have had a nuclear weapon, we'd have a nuclear war and all this, then they'll be supportive of it. And that can be true to a point, but it's actually even bigger than that, right? Because what Trump has done, going back to the beginning of this year, and what he did with Venezuela, is actually preventing World War III. I mean, yeah, what's going on right now is about Iran, but what it's actually about is China. It's about Russia. It's about preventing a nuclear World War III. You know, for a long time, talked about the new Axis powers, right? China's not just China. China is what? China is Russia. China has been Iran. China has been North Korea with a little rocket man. Had been Cuba. Had been Venezuela. Still is Nicaragua. So China has led this whole new Axis network. And it had all been pointing in one direction. And that is ultimately something that could arrive at the level of World War III, especially with their military buildup. But what did Trump do? So first, Trump goes and he ends up making Maduro go missing in Venezuela. And so what did that end up doing? Well, biggest oil reserves in the world in Venezuela, barely any oil that had been harvested there. And so Trump goes in. And for the oil that had been in Venezuela, 80% of it had been going to China. Now, it was still only 2% of China's oil, but still a big deal to them. So Trump goes in there. Maduro goes missing. He gets Venezuela to play ball with us. We're getting all the oil. You have Chevron that's in there increasing production. By the way, just over where we were when Maduro was still in place, production in Venezuela is already up 50% daily. From that level. And it's all coming this direction. So China gets cut off from their oil supply from Venezuela. We become the beneficiaries of that as we're ramping up production on oil. Then what ends up happening? Well, then it's Iran. Then it's Iran. And that's the big one. And that is ultimately what prevents China from being able to do anything that arrives at the level of World War III. Why? Because that's 47% of China's oil. And so China doesn't even have the ability to come after us militarily and run their country right now. It's all part of the brilliance. So pick up there next. Brian Mudd in for the great one.
0: Mudd Lovin.
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0: for Mark Levin, and talking about the economic boom that's being driven by AI at the same time that President Trump has so brilliantly kneecapped China, prevented a nuclear World War III, while the downside to us has just been a short-lived price of gas at foreign change. It is stunning, it's remarkable, and he doesn't get anywhere near enough credit for all of this. And so one of the things that in the day-to-day this gets down to for most people, for the average American, everything that's going on with Iran and whatever else, it still comes down to, okay, well, what does this mean to me? As in, what am I paying for gas? What am I paying for groceries? And at varying points during the past few months, I posed the question to my listeners that have been concerned about this and asked the question, look, if oil were, say, 20 bucks cheaper than it is right now, and so gas be basically close to where it was before the Iran war, how would you feel? Would we be even having this conversation in the day-to-day? And so that is to say that in the day-to-day, a lot of people still don't really care about Iran if they don't feel like they're paying higher prices for it. But what if it suddenly didn't feel like we were paying for what was happening in Iran? I'm going to explain how so much of this comes down to psychology, not even to real economics. Psychology, not real economics. See, the average cost of a gallon of gas today, $4.24. $4.24. And did you know that on an inflation-adjusted basis, even if gas averaged $4.24 for the entire year, I mean, we'd only be talking about equaling the ninth most expensive year for gas. What's more, would you have known that four of the top five all time and each of the top 3 years for the most expensive gas in American history came from what administration? This will blow your mind. I'll have it for you next. Brian Mudd in for Mark Levin.
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5: In classrooms across the country, chronic absenteeism is on the rise.
6: Sophia A, grade 4, absent.
7: Julio M, grade 6, absent.
8: Aisha S, grade 12, absent.
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6: Olivia H, absent.
7: Preston L, absent.
8: Chloe B, absent.
5: 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And when they do, 99% of students are present and remain in school throughout the year.
6: Jacob O, grade 10.
9: Present.
5: Communities and Schools works directly with students, helping them overcome obstacles.
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10: He backs the idea. I'm Lisa Lucera, Fox News. President Trump voicing support for a meeting between the leaders of Russia and Ukraine to end the war.
11: In an open letter to Russian President Vladimir Putin, Ukraine's President Volodymyr Zelensky proposes a meeting between the two, a step President Trump is encouraging.
12: I think it would be great if they met. They should get it done.
11: The president has tried to broker a ceasefire, meeting separately with Zelensky and Putin, and says he has suggested concessions from both sides.
9: I've been very strong on the fact that they've got to get that over with. So, but they do. I want them each to make certain compromises. I think they're going to do that.
11: Zelensky's letter comes as Russia intensifies airstrikes against Kyiv and Ukrainian drones have hit deeper into Russian territory.
10: Fox's Jared Halpern at the White House on the conflict in Iran, the president said.
9: We're going to win one way or the other. We're going to win on paper or we're going to win military.
10: And the president again saying Iran can never have a nuclear weapon. Former National Security Advisor John Bolton has agreed to plead guilty to a single count of retaining classified information under a deal with the Justice Department that could allow him to avoid prison time. Bolton was charged in October with 18 counts of either retaining or disseminating classified information. Under the agreement, Bolton would also face a $2.25 million fine. A teenager on trial in Texas accused of stabbing a fellow teen to death. Carmelo Anthony's attorney claims his client acted in self-defense.
12: Prosecutors say Anthony fatally stabbed 17-year-old Austin Metcalf in the chest during a high school track meet last year. Police say the confrontation started after Metcalf told Anthony he wasn't supposed to be in his team's tent. Today in court, prosecutors called it a, quote, sneak attack and an unjustified provoked murder.
10: Fox's Brooke Taylor in McKinney, Texas. 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
15: Increasing clouds this evening and a bit breezy with a few showers and isolated storms developing. Highs today in the low to mid 80s. The southwest wind of 10 to 20. Tonight, showers and isolated storms possible. Small chance of severe weather. Otherwise, mostly cloudy. Low 62 with a southwest wind of 5 miles per hour. On Friday, more clouds and sunshine and a bit humid. The good chance of scattered storms in the afternoon. A high temperature near 80. Southwest winds on Friday of 5 to 10. Friday night, a few thunderstorms during the evening to overnight hours, then decreasing clouds, low near 60. On Saturday, becoming mostly sunny and warm. High temperature, 84 degrees. Sunday, partly to mostly sunny, high 83. On Monday, increasing clouds, warm and turning humid, with a chance of showers and storms in the evening, high 85. 86 on Tuesday. I'm 9 Storm Track meteorologist Jackson Garlock on AM 550, FM 99.9, WSAU.
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19: Jared, Joe Biden's elaborate game of hide-and-seek over his suspected theft of highly classified government documents may finally be coming to an end. The Department of Justice announced, "Ready or not, here I come." So the former president scampered to a federal court begging for protection to prevent public release of his audio recordings in which he is known to have incriminated himself. Biden is asking a federal judge to effectively cover up evidence of crimes, whether charged or not. The fact is, Biden did share classified information to his ghostwriter, who had no security clearance whatsoever. It's on the tapes, confirmed by the special counsel who listened to them. And the public is entitled to hear those tapes as well.
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21: 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He's here. 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
0: Okay, so my question for you was, name that administration. Would you know that four of the top five all-time in each of the top 3 years for the most expensive gas came during what administration? I'm going to break down something that I do think is going to surprise a lot of folks. That's been my experience thus far. Hey, it is Brian Mudd in for Mark Levin. He's going to be back with us tomorrow, so you can look forward to that. In the meantime, it is an honor and a pleasure being here with you. I love being here with you. I miss you, actually. And so it's always great to have the opportunity. You can follow me at Brian Mudd Radio socially. And would love it. Check out the Brian Mudd Show podcast wherever you get your podcast. So what administration is it? Four of the top five all-time for gas prices. Three of the top in all top 3 years. It happened to come during the Barack Hussein Obama administration. Let me ask you something. Can you remember any significant coverage of gas prices during the Obama administration? Can you remember any day-to-day discussion about, oh my gosh, affordability of just can't pay this for gas anymore? You want to know something that's really going to blow your mind? You know the most expensive year for gas in American history? It happened to be his reelection year of 2012. I'm not kidding. See, if you think about these things, if you're of a certain age, your mind's going to go back to the 70s. You might be thinking about the early to mid-70s energy crisis. You might then think about Captain Peanut. It's my semi-affectionate nickname for the late Jimmy Carter. You know, sometimes you feel like a nut. Sometimes you govern like one. He was a good peanut farmer, just not good putting the peanut farmer in the White House kind of thing. So, yeah, Jimmy Carter and all of his inflation that he brought about. You might have thought back to 2008 and the spike we ended up seeing that summer. And it is true that in very short spikes in those windows of time, there were absolute prices adjusted for inflation that were higher. But if you actually take a look at a full calendar year and you average out the price for regular unleaded in this country, none of those years were at the top. All of them were during the Obama administration. And so one of the things I pointed out in the first hour is that for each of the past couple of months, yeah, gas prices have sucked. Nobody likes paying over $4. If you're paying over $6 in California, that's your fault for still living there. More in California in just a bit. When you take a look at wages and wage growth, it's staying ahead of inflation, even with the Iran war. When you consider what's being accomplished by heading off not just Iran, but most notably China, and preventing a nuclear World War III, that we're only talking about $4.24 for gas, is otherworldly kind of amazing. But here's the deal. On an inflation-adjusted basis, the most expensive year for gas in our country's history was 2012, Obama's reelection year, when in today's dollars it was $5.07. That was the average price you paid in 2012, $5.07. Wasn't even an election issue. The second most expensive year, the year before, 2011, when it was $5.04 a gallon. That's right. We spent back-to-back years in today's dollars with regular unleaded pacing over $5 a gallon. And nobody said boo. No, where was the news? Where's your GSS news? Your godless, soulless, slanderous news media? You know what the third most expensive in American history happened to be? 2013, where it averaged $4.84 that year. And then in 2014, it was $4.57. So you get this. Here we are at $4.24. People are like, oh, gas prices. For a four-year stretch coming out of the Great Recession, no less. So things already had sucked pretty bad for a lot of people for a long time because of the housing crisis, financial crisis, all that stuff. And then, on top of it, for a full four-year period under the Big O, we were paying somewhere between $4.57 to $5.07 for gas. And nobody said anything about it. Your GSS News didn't cover it at all. Zero impact on the Obama reelection bid. And so, it's more than just a thought exercise at this point. How much of this really is psychology? How much of it is really, you're being told, oh, this is awful, versus I actually can't really afford this? Again, for the people that it's real, I don't discount it. But I'm talking about the averages here, and the fact of the matter is the average household in this country is doing better than a year ago. In absolute dollars coming through the door, with gas prices, with inflation where it is, that was not the case under the Biden administration. The average person ended up losing, during the Obama administration, 1.2% of buying power. Meaning the average person was worse off at the end of the Biden administration than they were going into it. It's a fact. Under Trump, we were 1% better off through year one, and that's actually accelerating even with higher gas prices and thus higher inflation under the Iran war. Now, to put this even in more perspective, because this really is going to be in your memory because it's recent, even in 2022, the peak year of Biden inflation, that only led to gas being an inflation adjusted $4.35 per gallon. Which, by the way, think about this. Here we are with 20% of the world's oil supply cut off in the Strait of Hormuz right now, and Biden inflation was worse. Just Joe Biden and Democrats and what they did to this country was worse than what we have going on with Iran and the Strait of Hormuz being closed. I mean, just more illustration of the catastrophe that all was. So Biden, worse than what things are now. All of the worst years in American history under the Obama years. And so consider this. One of the things I ended up doing over the past day, I took a look at the price of oil. It has averaged $91 over the past week. Let's see where we are in real time. I know it was down earlier today. It probably ended up holding. Yep, it did. So oil, 92 and change real time. 92 and change real time. It's averaged 91 over the past week. So with some help of AI tools, because that does make life a lot easier than it otherwise used to be, I modeled what the average prices for regular unleaded fuel would be in this country if just the status quo happened, if it was Groundhog Day, if the deal doesn't get done, if we just end up with things more or less where they are like this, and if there aren't any other supply shocks, you know, like a destructive hurricane coming through the Gulf or something like that. Takes a lot of our energy offline without some kind of other supply shock. You know what the answer would be? The answer would be $4.05 nationally. We're actually 19 cents lower than the price that you pay on average at the pump today. If the status quo continues like this, with oil pacing about as it is over the past week, we would average gas this summer, it's 19 cents lower than where we are today, and over a dollar less than the peak Obama year. You know what that would mean? Those prices wouldn't even equal a top 10 year for gas prices in this country. Wouldn't even be a top 10 year in American history. It would also mean that we would have seen the peak in inflation for the cycle, because those pressures would ease a bit as energy prices be coming down as well. And so here's the thing. If $4 gas is sustainable, and economically the numbers show that it is, in all those Obama years, somehow or another managed to work with gas over $5, what you end up seeing here, if this whole thing ends up coming together, is remarkable. It is an economic boom, potentially unlike anything that we've ever seen. We have an increasing U.S. production in oil, increasing Venezuela and their oil production, mentioned 50% above, reworking supply chains around the world, so the shock will not be as great as it had been earlier on if this thing does continue. But even if this thing just starts to play out like this in perpetuity, $4 gas is sustainable. The current state of affairs in Iran, in theory, at that point, could be sustainable if necessary. For us, yes. For Iran, not so much, because here's the next thing. The economic impact of what's happening in Iran, it's like the worst of the Great Depression there every day. About a third of their economy is now offline. That is worse than the peak of the Great Depression in the United States, on top of the damage that's been done to that country. So for us, we go, oh, $4 gas. For them, peak Great Depression territory. So somewhere along the way, they might actually crack. I mean, they are freaks over there. These aren't just any Islamic terrorists. These are well-Imam-believing Islamic terrorists because, you know, the only thing that is freakier, geekier than somebody who is a Sharia law believer and thinks you kill all the infidels is somebody who does that and then thinks, you know, if we just kill enough people, if we just wash the world in blood, then this 12th Imam, this well Imam that's been hanging out there for like 1,400 years in a well, it's going to come out and things are going to be great. I mean, it is kind of hard to negotiate with that. And that is who these people are, which is part of the reason why this is so difficult. These are not your transactional kind of Islamic terrorists by any means. At some point, they might actually say uncle. And we kneecap China's access network all at the same time, preventing a nuclear World War III, taking a lot of the energy offline to China, reworking alliances and energy supply chains around the world. And then if you do actually get a deal done, 28% corporate earnings growth, a stock market that is only 10.5% higher on back of that, small companies that are growing jobs at the fastest pace in years, large companies are growing a lot of jobs too, wage growth that is accelerating, and then you get inflation that comes way down at the same time. That is an exciting time in this country, and all of that is in play. But again, even if it isn't, even if it's status quo, this can still be the onset of an economic boom. We're already seeing that play out too. I'm Brian Mudd, in for the great one.
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0: theory, a pretty close to signing a paper. We've actually gotten along with them very well. And you know what you saw for the last few nights? It takes two to tango. You understand that. We hit them very hard on something else unrelated.
1: Maybe a deal comes together, close to signing the paper. You know, you have one person, no tango. You got two, yeah, good by tango. So, yeah, it does feel like a Groundhog Day at times with all this stuff. But you do sense, and especially Trump kind of calling out Netanyahu even a little bit publicly now. It's like, look, I'm getting to the finish line in this thing. It's a sign that he does not want Netanyahu muddying up the waters at this point. Although, look, I mean, if you're Netanyahu and Hezbollah is firing into Israel, just imagine if somebody was firing into your neighborhood, or what are you going to want your leaders to do? So you understand Netanyahu and Israel's position all day long in this. But nevertheless, you get the sense that maybe it could be different this time. But even if it isn't, I've laid out a scenario that ends up being pretty darn good. Let's go to the phones. We've got Phil in Philly. Welcome to the show.
2: Hey, thanks for taking the call, Mr. Mudd. The way we're kicking this around, us old vets here in Philly, the only way we can see this absolutely ending, you can't negotiate with the madmen, is the Shah. He talks a good game here on American soil, but what he's got to do, we got to get him in country under protection of the Kurds. And we have to fund and arm the people of Iran through the Kurds and get old school with those flyers that get dropped from 30,000 feet. The Shah has returned. Freedom is at hand. Join the fight. Join the revolution. I mean, it's the only way. The Shah.
1: Phil, you bring up a good point, and you might recall in the very beginning you heard the Kurds, and then Trump took them off the table. And what I'll tell you is that I talked to some folks that are in the know, including some intelligence peeps, and they have said the Kurds are not reliable, and the Iranian people wouldn't accept them. If the Kurds go in there, because the Kurds don't have a country, they're going to want to take the country. Like, they're not people. They're just going to be altruistic for our benefit that way. And so I don't think that's an option. That is the complication because, as you point out, if you don't have a military, this is where it gets so muddy with Iran. Even if you go bombs away again and you start killing everybody. So we killed the first string. We killed the second string. We killed most of the third string. In theory, there's an Ayatollah who was bombed in the beginning that still hasn't shown his face at the light of day. The IRGC does all the messaging. I think Trump was hoping to get to somebody who would be transactional. And these people are freaks. These are not just your Sharia law Islamic freaks. These are people that are 12th Imam, well Imam freaks that believe that they've got to wash the world in blood so their well Imam comes back out. And so you're right. Trying to negotiate with that doesn't get very far. And you can put in the Shah, but the problem is the military is never going to back him. And how are you going to get all of the IRGC out of there? That's where the economic starvation that Trump is working on probably makes the most sense that way. Got a couple other good calls there. I'll tell you what.

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1: Good evening, I'm Tom Schumacher with WSAU News. A man accused of killing his wife in Madison over 3 years ago is now charged with first-degree intentional homicide. Here's reporter Robin Colbert with more.
2: Madison police say 40-year-old Jose De Jesus Duenas Quinones killed his 43-year-old wife, who was found at a nutrition store the couple ran in Madison. Quinones left the country the day before his wife's body was found and took their 6-year-old daughter with him. Quinones was arrested by Mexican authorities back in January and brought back to the United States in late May. Police say the child was also located and is safe.
1: And lastly, the northern lights are expected to light up the skies across several states tonight and possibly into early Friday. The sun has produced 3 different solar flares in recent days, creating a coronal mass injection directed at Earth, and the charged particles of CME create the dancing lights known as the Aurora Borealis or the Northern Lights. The NOAA Space Weather Prediction Center issued a strong geometric storm watch with the highest possibility of seeing auroras in cities such as Seattle, Chicago, and Boston. I'm Tom Schumacher, WSAU.
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0: describing. 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
1: Yeah, so this version of the Democrat Party is the most dangerous yet. I'm going to be getting to that shortly. Brian Mudd in for the great one, Mark Levin. And we've been talking through the first half of the show about varying different economic things coming together, and then also whether or not things work out the way that we hope in short order will work out in Iran, a deal being done, something that is satisfactory to our interests. How actually this whole situation is a heck of a lot more sustainable than most people in the day-to-day think it will be. The economics, not only supported right now, but actually going forward, are improving. I want to get some of your thoughts as well as we look to Patricia in Front Royal, Virginia. Patricia, welcome to the show.
2: Thank you, Brian Mudd. You had me giggling after you said the little euphemism about Carter. I will never, ever look at a can of Mr. Peanut again with thinking about your name and laughing my A off.
1: So a guilty pleasure back in the day. I am from suburban Atlanta. I grew up in suburban Atlanta, and I did radio for a number of years in Georgia before I ended up moving to South Florida over 20 years ago. And I would do a daily parody. And some of my favorite involved Jimmy Carter. And so I had, and I wish I still had the material from back then. Somewhere in translation, I got lost. But I used to do, you remember the old Almond Joy commercial? It was sometimes you feel like a nut, sometimes you don't. And so I had a whole parody song done with Jimmy Carter drops and everything else. But the whole thing was sometimes you feel like a nut, sometimes you govern like one. So anyway, I'm glad you were amused by that. That was a guilty pleasure of mine for a long time a while back.
2: Very much. I prefaced that with my question is, Brian, how would you feel if you lived by, and I know this was the previous segment, but how would you feel like if you lived by a data center? What were your thoughts on that?
1: No, see, you're exactly right. And it's, you know, funny you mention it because I take a look at it all the time. Here I am in, you know, South Florida. We literally just today in Western Palm Beach County had the Palm Beach County Commission call off a vote that was scheduled next month for a massive data center. And so even in a lot of people don't necessarily think of the Palm Beaches as a rural area. There is rural territories. You get far west in Palm Beach County. It's a massive place. And out near Lake Okeechobee, it's rural. But even there, there is so much pushback. Two of the reddest counties in the state of Florida. So massive red state and among the reddest counties in the state of Florida, just to our north, just had data center proposals that were canceled because of backlash by people. And so there are three things I suppose I have to offer about the data centers. One, I get it. The not in my backyard thing, I get it. It's always easier for somebody to say, hey, look at the economics of this. Hey, look at how we need this, you know, in the AI race and everything else. And something else when it's next door to you. So that I just, you know, understood. The next part of it is the reality that a lot of the early data centers, the way the arrangements were done, did take advantage of people. It's kind of like sports teams, right? You have some sports teams that will go in and the ownership is shrewd, and you have crappy local governments, and you know the residents just get raped and pillaged by the owners because the taxpayers end up on the hook for everything, and the owners make all the money, right? And so some sports arrangements and deals are done better than others, involving new stadiums, relocations, and all that. So data centers were kind of the same way. A lot of data center deals were terrible, and people are paying so much more in power costs and everything else. There's some water issues here and there that come up, although those tend to be exaggerated. There is a reason why people are leery. So the first thing is there is a right and wrong way to go about it. You need to have competent people that are negotiating these deals. One of the things that we had been taking a look at, for example, in the state of Florida, we have a law that is passed where if any data center comes, you cannot have the power company that passes on an increase. You have the state of Florida that is the regulator over the utilities, and they will not allow any increase related to a data center, period, end of story. Data centers have to pay for all that. And so That is the first thing, is from a point of public policy, you can mitigate some of this if you do it the right way and if it's regulated properly. So I think that does need to happen generally. The other thing, and this is just from a point of economic understanding and some of the engineering behind this, not all data centers are the same. So hyperscaling, I'm not going to get into the nitty-gritty of this because this is wonky stuff pretty quickly, but a lot of your hyperscalers, these are your massive, big, very dense, power-heavy data centers. That is the majority of what's out there. You have what is called photonics that ends up using much less power. You can get much more accomplished with a lot less, generally. And my belief is the photonics aspect of AI data centers is the direction that we should be going rather than the hyperscale route. And that would also mitigate the need for power at a similar scale and also some of the other concerns. So those are my structural thoughts about it. My third thought is this. With all that stuff having been said, one honest conversation we have to have with ourselves as the country is, I understand everybody hates AI. I get it. But it's happening. It's here. And if the United States of America doesn't lead in it, China will, and it's over for us. Because whoever wins you talk about the space race with Russia back in the day, whoever wins the AI race will be the world superpower and the dominant player going forward. And it better be us. And so one thing I can promise you that China is not doing is giving a rip about what's in somebody's backyard. If they need to build a data center, they're going to build it wherever the heck they want to. If they need to build them everywhere that's inconvenient, because that's what's convenient for the government, that's what they're going to do. And so China right now is maxing out everything they can, trying to exact all that advantage. And we argue amongst ourselves because we don't want it in our backyard. We have the advantage in AI right now. That will not remain the case if we don't do what is necessary in the very near term to provide the level of power to take care of the AI needs for the United States, remain the dominant player. So those would be all my thoughts on it. And I actually have more, but I'll stop there. there you go. And that is all I will. It's not all I got to say about that, but that is all I will say about that for now. All right, so I have been promising that to tell you about this version of the Democrat Party being the most dangerous yet. So let's get into it. Starting with this from the House Homeland Security Committee yesterday, DHS Secretary Mark Wayne Mullen, about the ridiculousness that played out in New Jersey. All these radical groups that are organized around the country yet again, bringing people into New Jersey, funded, by the way, by groups like Indivisible, which is behind No Kings, to the same Marxist communists that are funded by George Soros and the Gates Foundation, those people, all the same group. Anyway, DHS Secretary Mark Wayne Mullen.
3: I've had officers bit, hit, scratched. We had one get threatened they were going to kill him and his family. That's peaceful.
1: Yeah, but it's probably, CNN would probably call that like a mostly peaceful protest, right? I mean, it's not like the fire in the background, but that would be like the current ICE, mostly peaceful protest, where you're only getting death threats and people bitten. I mean, you know. Okay, so let's talk about some things. As always, two sides to stories, one set of facts, and here's a fact. This version of the Democrat Party is dangerous. Not an opinion, not hyperbole, indisputable fact. And you might have some woke pronoun Olympian out there that might go, indisputable? It is indisputable. When you recently, and you have this going on right now, as you have the efforts for funding, reconciliation, to try to get the Department of Homeland Security funded for the duration of President Trump's term. You had the original effort with Senate Republicans back in April. That reconciliation process. Senate Minority Leader Chuck Schumer at the time, remember that good old Chuck U. Schumer is the late great Rush Limbaugh used to say. That is your highest elected Democrat official currently in this country. He said this. He said, America is crying out for relief from high costs. And you're here adding $140 billion to an agency that nobody, two groups, Border Patrol and ICE, that nobody respects in this country. Nobody respects Border Patrol and ICE in this country. Now, I'll walk for a moment past the obvious absurdity of Chuck Schumer pretending to be some kind of spendthrift who cares about affordability. He who led the Senate's passage of the Democrats' American Rescue Plan Act. Remember that? How it rescued us? The near $2 trillion in spending that was like the gasoline poured on the Bidenflation fire. Major catalyst for the 40-plus year high inflation. And then the Inflation Reduction Act, which was like you already had the bonfire. And they're like, and now we'll just go ahead and bring the bonfire to a gas station and let that thing go. That was the additional $1.2 trillion of bogus debt spending and all that inflation. So the odds are you don't need me to tell you just how blatantly and intellectually dishonest Chuck Schumer is. But what's important to know is how radical he and his Democrat Party is. Because you likely will remember that the Democrats' backing of the BLM-led Marxist defund police movement of 6 years ago had devastating consequences on communities. Here's a refresher on what that devastating Democrat policy did to people in communities that embraced defunding police. Now, total crime rate. See, people never really go back and take a look at the long-range view of this stuff. Total crime rates in those locations rose by 30%. So where you had a community that embraced some form of defunding the police back in those moments, total crime rates up 30% in those communities. Murders rose by 44%. Man, who wouldn't want to support something like that, right? Who wouldn't want to vote for those politicians? And, of course, it eventually became so bad that the Democrat Party, who backed the policy along with their allies in GSS News, they just kind of like quietly backtracked a little bit, acknowledging the failure, though not publicly. And just, gone. We like police now. Until they outed themselves with ICE, right? But what the defund police movement proved is that this version of the Democrat Party is that dangerous. This went down in South Carolina today. This is South Carolina's Attorney General Alan Wilson.
4: This isn't just about the manufacturing of the documents. This is about stealing people's identities. Many of these documents involved Social Security numbers of real U.S. citizens. It involved real driver's ID license numbers of real citizens here in South Carolina. So people's identities were obviously being compromised as part of this racket.
1: And what kind of racket was it?
4: Two managers were arrested as part of that sting, Christopher Douglas Ramey and Sandy Lynn Willis. They were arrested and on state grand jury charges, and 48 workers were detained by ICE as part of an immigration component to this operation.
1: Yeah, so you have these people that were in this organized identity theft ring employing people and have them working. This is in South Carolina. You only imagine what happens in blue states. And so there's so many violent outcomes that come about, but you, on a regular basis, have identity theft and all kinds of other ways that these illegal aliens are ruining people's lives. And where are those people going to be, and what will be of these types of situations if not ICE? The only entity that has any authority to detain and deport people. So, of course, it wasn't just BLM and defunding police that made many communities less safe. Most of all, around that time, you had the open border policies too. And you might recall, I had mentioned it a number of times on this particular program, if you've been a longtime listener, my analysis demonstrated by the end of the Biden administration, so many criminal illegal aliens were running rampant through our country, through our communities, that a quarter of all crime in this country, a quarter of all of it, was happening by illegal aliens. I mean, it's a stunning thing. I'll pick up there next. Brian Mudd, in for the great one.
0: Mudd. Levin.
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0: borders and the proliferation of the Mexican cartels and their illicit cattle trafficking, the New World Screwworm began to make its way north, hitting Mexico in 2023 and 2024.
1: Ain't that special? Agriculture Secretary Brooke Rawlings testifying that illegal alien screwworms are still screwing up. You talk about getting screwed by the Biden administration. It still happens every day and in so many ways with illegal aliens committing crimes in this country. Taxpayers that continue to get ripped off. But even illegal alien screwworms screwing us and cattle and the food supply. It's the gift that keeps on giving, the open border Biden administration. And on that note, mentioned that by the end of the Biden administration, we saw that a quarter, unbelievable figure, quarter of the crime committed in this country was by illegal aliens. That included 24% of all drug trafficking, 25% of all property crimes, 28% of all fraud. By the end of the Biden administration, non-citizen crime rates had become 914% higher than the average legal citizen. Remember how you would always have the lies, oh, the average person that just they're just trying to get a job or work. You're more likely to commit a crime than them. Remember how they would always, you are more likely to commit a crime than an illegal alien, which is a joke unto itself, right? When your first act of being here is an illegal act, I mean. But, not so much. The facts actually showed that by the end of the Biden administration, non-citizens, nine times more likely to commit a crime than you. In fact, during the 4 years of the Biden administration, total crimes committed by non-citizens rose by 626%. And so that was one way that very clearly demonstrated this version of the Democrat Party is dangerous. And that takes me back to the comment by Chuck Schumer that I started with, where he said, you're here adding $140 billion to an agency that nobody, two groups, Border Patrol and ICE, that nobody respects in this country. I mean, obviously, it's absurdly false. I mean, I don't know a single conservative or, for that matter, person with a brain in their head and two functional brain cells within that head that don't respect Border Patrol and ICE. But that's actually not the point. The point is this. This version of the Democrat Party doesn't respect Border Patrol. They don't respect ICE. And what have Border Patrol and ICE been responsible? The reduction in crime rate in 2025, the first year of the Trump administration, assaults 10% lower, robberies 22% lower, homicides 21% lower, property crime 27% lower. In fact, biggest one-year drop ever recorded. Be right back.
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7: Will be victory in Iran. I'm Lisa Lucera, Fox News. Those words from President Trump this afternoon as he says the U.S. will win one way or the other, either military or on paper. And on the peace talks between Israel and Lebanon.
8: And it would be really nice if Lebanon could have some peace. Lebanon's been under attack for so many years and always like an underdog.
7: Yesterday, the two sides met at the State Department, agreeing to a ceasefire that would include areas of Lebanon where Iran-backed Hezbollah would not be allowed to go. The U.S. sanctioning Cuban President Miguel Diaz-Canel, his wife, and three others, including the son of former President Raul Castro. The move announced after President Trump said this in the Oval Office.
8: We're going to take care of Cuba.
7: This comes as President Trump has been threatening military action in Cuba since ousting Venezuelan leader Nicolas Maduro. Two Colorado paramedics convicted in a man's death after injecting him with a powerful sedative will get a new trial.
9: Jeremy Cooper and Peter Chikuniak have been ordered by a Colorado appeals court to be tried again, citing procedural errors. In 2023, both men were found guilty of criminally negligent homicide in the death of Elijah McClain 4 years earlier. McClain was the subject of a suspicious person complaint when the two paramedics confronted him on a street in Aurora. The EMTs eventually injected McClain with ketamine after he was subdued. It was the heavy dose of the sedative that killed McClain. Colorado Attorney General Phil Weiser said his office stands by and plans to defend the original conviction.
7: Fox's Gernal Scott. A judge has dismissed a murder charge against an Arkansas man who won the GOP nomination for sheriff while awaiting trial for the shooting death of his teenage daughter's alleged abuser. Special Circuit Court Judge Ralph Wilson Jr. dismissed the case against Aaron Spencer just weeks before his trial. 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
7: The Supreme Court with rulings for three separate cases.
12: In one case, Srepech versus the FCC, the court found unanimously against a man who ran an illegal stock scheme, and the SEC found he owed millions in ill-gotten profits. He argued the SEC had to prove specific investors were harmed, but the justices said no, the SEC did not have to prove that. In Hikma Pharmaceuticals versus Amarin Pharma, again, the ruling was unanimous. The court sided with Hikma, which was following the rules while making a generic drug patented by Amarin. This ruling is largely considered a win for generic drug makers. And in FCC versus AT&T, the justices sided with the FCC after AT&T sued over a two-step legal process they had to follow after contesting a fine. The court found the FCC's legal process was constitutional. Jessica Rosenthal, Fox News.
7: They're still counting ballots in the Los Angeles mayor's primary, where Democrat Karen Bass appears to be in the lead, Republican Spencer Pratt in second, Progressive Nithya Raman in third. The top two candidates head for a runoff in November. Arrests made at a South Carolina business after authorities say fraud and immigration violations have been going on for years.
13: At least two managers working for Bernstein von Seelen Precision Casting in Abbeville, South Carolina, south of Greenville, are now under arrest along with dozens of others alleged to be illegal migrants for running a years-long fraud ring. They're accused of creating forged documents for phony identity.